0: Peters in Washington. There's Senate pushback on President Trump's pick to be the next Attorney General.
1: Acting Attorney General Todd Blanche faced questions from skeptical senators in his confirmation hearing. Blanche was asked about a fund that would compensate allies of President Trump and a tax immunity deal for the president.
2: There is no weaponization fund. The weaponization fund is dead. It's not moving forward.
1: Texas Republican John Cornyn is skeptical.
3: Just to be clear, the president of the United States, who is a plaintiff in this lawsuit, has not agreed in writing to delete the weaponization fund, and there's no guarantee.
1: There are 11 Republicans and 10 Democrats on the Senate Judiciary Committee. If even one Republican on that committee votes no on Blanche, the nomination would be rejected. Ed Donahue, Washington.
0: The president is announcing new investments in America's defense industry. Willie Nelson reports.
4: President Trump announced a major investment in the nation's defense industrial base at a defense and innovation summit in Pennsylvania.
5: This afternoon, we're announcing nearly $10 billion of new investments in our defense industrial base right here in the great Commonwealth of Pennsylvania. And these investments will create more than 4,000 jobs. Pennsylvania workers will build the ships, submarines, trucks, weapons, and industries.
4: The announcement comes as the administration continues pushing to expand U.S. defense manufacturing. Willie Nelson, The White House.
0: Rescuers are still searching for three people missing after a boat sank in San Francisco Bay near Alcatraz Island as part of a memorial service. One person was pulled from the water but later died, and 16 others were rescued Tuesday afternoon. A dog on board also died. Authorities say the boat capsized amid swells of up to 5 feet. On Wall Street, the Dow up by 150 points, the S&P 500 advanced by 28. More on these stories at townhall.com.
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0: U.S. stocks rise within 0.5% of their record, even as oil prices fueled by the Iran war keep climbing. We hear more on today's market activities from stock market reporter Seth Sutel, reporting from New York City.
7: Stocks edged higher on Wall Street after several big companies turned in better than expected profit reports. The S&P 500 rose 0.4% Wednesday. The Dow added 150 points, that's about 0.3%. The NASDAQ Composite rose 0.6%. BlackRock rose 6.6% after becoming the latest financial company to report bigger profits than Wall Street expected. Stocks got a hand from another report showing that inflation eased in the U.S. last month. That helps take pressure off the Federal Reserve to raise interest rates. Seth Sutel, New York.
0: News and analysis at townhall.com. From Washington, I'm Keith Peters. Inflation is cool, but the economic outlook remains uncertain.
8: U.S. wholesale inflation fell from May to June on plunging energy prices, but intensifying hostilities with Iran are clouding the outlook. The Labor Department reports its producer price index, which captures inflation before it reaches consumers, dropped 0.3% from May. Compared to a year ago, it was up 5.5% in June. Gasoline prices plunged 12% in June, but are still up nearly 43% from June of last year, pushed higher by the Iran war. The June inflation numbers were lower than forecasters had expected, but inflation is still running above the Fed's 2% target. Mike Hempen, Washington.
0: Amazon will launch its new satellite internet service, Amazon Leo, in South Africa in 2027. That appears to put the company owned by Jeff Bezos ahead of Elon Musk's rival Starlink. Or at Town Hall.
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19: Pretty, pretty, pretty good day on Wall Street. As Larry David would say, pretty, pretty, pretty. I don't know what that means, but it was a nice day. The S&P 500 was up 0.33%. The Dow Jones Industrial Average up 0.25%. The Dow sits at 52,658. The S&P 500 sits at 75.72. The NASDAQ was up 0.33%, sitting at 26,269. The Russell 2000 was a winner, up 0.33%, closing just under 3,000 buckaroos. We're having a very good year. And a not too shabby July. Earnings season has been nice and generous. Earnings have been blowout. I'm going to have on later in the show, Patrick O'Hare talking about earnings season and how it's going. He's always insightful. In the second segment, I'm going to talk tech. But in this fourth segment, the last segment of the show, I'm going to talk about what does Medicare cover and what does it not cover? But for now, the S&P 500 rose today with major tech stocks advancing as traders digested a lot of data showing inflation is cooling. Investors appear to be pairing exposure to key semiconductor stocks and moving into shares of certain big tech names. Names like Amazon, Microsoft, and Alphabet gained 3%. Apple gained 4%, hitting an all-time high. Micron shares declined 7%. I'll tell you why in the next segment. It's tied towards a Chinese IPO on Shanghai markets that could be worth thinking about. DRAM is very cyclical, and right now there is not enough supply, and there's triple, quadruple demand. Prices are shooting up. It's hurting the smaller phone makers, like the Chinese phone makers. When I say smaller, cheaper. This isn't going to hurt Apple and or Samsung yet. In fact, it could help Apple take some market share from the lower end fruit. So Micron was down. Lam Research shares were down 4%. Intel, AMD lower by 5% and 3% respectively. The semiconductor index was down 2%, and yet we had an okay day. I like the breadth of the market. I'm starting to do some research for my Friday's strategy show. I think I'm going to do psychedelics, investing in psychedelics on Friday. Just teasing you on some things to come up. Oh, and I also have a segment on Friday coming up on robots. Whoa. The robots one, Are we expecting too much from humanoid robots?
20: Danger, Will Robinson, danger.
19: And are people like Kathy Woods, Elon Musk, Jensen Huang from NVIDIA, are they kind of hyping their market to the point of it's a flag you should be paying attention to just in case? I'll tell you on Friday. The Producer Price Index unexpectedly fell 0.3% in June. This week we had some pretty good commentary and economic data on inflation. The commentary came from New York Federal Reserve President John Williams. He said that there are encouraging reasons to expect that inflation has peaked and should edge down in coming quarters. Inflation is Jason Voorhees, the killer from Friday the 13th. Inflation is Freddy Krueger. That's what scares me as an investor. That first Friday the 13th scared the bejesus out of me. When you learn that it was the mother who's killing all the camp counselors. I know the movie's 35, 40 years old. Said, please don't cry that I'm ruining the movie for you. And she starts going in that secondary voice of, kill her, mommy, kill her. Don't let her get away. But see, there was no kid. He was inside her. Oh, it was creepy. So PPI and CPI was better than expected. That's good. I'm not convinced that it's going to take rate hikes off the table, but it looks better. If the Federal Reserve hikes rates in the near term, that will be a headwind for stocks. So the PPI report follows yesterday's cooler than expected consumer price index, which bolstered hopes that the Fed may not need to raise interest rates as aggressively this year. We might get one hike this year. Maybe even one hike and one cut is the expectations now. Probability of a rate hike at the Federal Reserve's July meeting has fallen over the past couple days. Traders continue to price in an increase later this year. They've assigned a roughly 60% chance that rates will be a quarter or a half percentage point higher at the conclusion of the October meeting, which means we may have some volatility in the fall. Short term, we're looking okay. Not looking okay is SpaceX. SpaceX went to the stock doctor today, stuck out his tongue and said, ah. And it's not looking great. Fell below its $135 IPO price. Whoa. So you don't have to buy on the IPO. If it continues to drop, it'll become much more risk tolerant. You can get some of the downside risk out if it falls. That's what I did with Facebook. I didn't buy it on the IPO. I waited for it. I think it started at like $40 in its IPO, went to $60. And the next thing you know, oh, mackerel, it was at under $20. I bought it in the low 20s. You don't have to buy IPOs on the hype. So SpaceX is set to test its huge, fully reusable Starship for the 13th time. Starship promises to dramatically lower the cost of reaching space while dramatically increasing SpaceX capacity to put things into orbit. It is almost impossible for me to look at a spreadsheet of SpaceX financial statement and tell you that I feel good about this. So putting 25 kilograms into space for roughly around $1,500 a kilogram. Fully reusable Starship is designed to put some 150,000 kilograms into space at a tenth of the per kilogram cost. It's nutty. If and probably when they pull this off, it'll be a little bit easier to look at the revenue and go, okay, that makes a little bit of sense. So lower costs on putting heavy stuff into orbit, such as orbital AI data centers, would be a new application that we don't have yet. It would be a whole new market. And the reason you would put orbital AI data center satellite in space is it can be facing the sun 24/7, 365, and generating its own electricity and its own cool weather being in space. Space is cold. So the 12th test was in May. It was pushed back a day from its original schedule. The 90-minute launch window for test number 13 opens up at 6:45 p.m. on 6:45 p.m. So we're going to see more tests. So they need to see more good news for that stock to hold its stock price. There's going to be a lot of insider selling in the next couple of weeks, next couple of months. So the next launch could come tomorrow around 6:45 p.m. Eastern Standard Time. So if you're in California, 3:45. Taco Bell stock got hit. There's a lettuce scare hitting the Yum stock. No, this has happened before, where an outbreak of salmonella or other foodborne diseases have hit restaurant companies, create a buying opportunity. Cyclosporiasis, or cyclosporiasis, prolonged diarrhea. I was going to say it gives you prolonged diarrhea. It's a parasite that's often spread through contaminated fresh produce. Now, no one is saying that Yum Brands has this problem. We're just starting to speculate. It's lettuce. We can see it in multiple states. Taco Bell said it has temporarily removed some ingredients as select restaurants add as a precaution. So markets are quick to price in the possibility that an investigation becomes a brand problem and starts affecting sales. I personally am not against prolonged diarrhea as a way of dehydrating myself and losing weight. Of course, I'm kidding and being ridiculous. Chipotle Mexican Grill offers a painful lesson. When the chain was linked to the E. coli outbreak in 2015, investigators never identified a specific ingredient as the probable source. Chipotle used shared fresh ingredients across much of its menu, which has made it difficult to isolate one source. A lot of times when you eat something that causes massive diarrhea or E. coli, it takes 2 weeks to like grow inside your body. And what did I have for breakfast this morning? I don't remember. What did I have for lunch 2 weeks ago? I can't tell you. So, big event coming up. I did not win the Tyrannosaurus Rex skeleton named Gus. I bid $49 million and it went for $50.1 million. I'm upset by that. With that said, I do have a big event that you can come console me at this Saturday. It's a Pints and Portfolio, 11:30 to 2 in Sunnyvale, California, July 18th. I have a few more seats open up, not many. It's for people who want to know, are you doing well? And we give you a complimentary preliminary plan afterwards that'll show you how much money you'll have roughly at age 85 or 90. Will you run out of money? Will you have extra money to give to your heirs? It's a really good value. It's a great networking event and it's a good one-on-one. I'll buy the beer, soda, and or ciders. Sign up for the event. It's in Sunnyvale this Saturday at robblackshow.com. That's robblackshow.com.
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26: When will this AI carousel stop?
27: I'm sorry, Dave. I'm afraid I can't do that.
26: Not anytime soon. Morgan Stanley just raised Hyperscaler. For some reason, that was tough for me to say. Let me start again. Morgan Stanley just raised Hyperscaler. CapEx estimates. 2027 is now projected to be $1.23 trillion. And 2028 at $1.4 trillion. The big takeaway here is that every major AI infrastructure forecast keeps getting revised higher. So last year, 2025, we were about $426 billion. This year, $779 billion. Next year, $1.2 trillion, and in 2028, $1.4 trillion. Now, that's a lot of dollars, and that's enough to support the AI trade unless we see a lot more players come in and want pieces of that pie. For instance, Anthropic is moving closer to the mega IPO as bankers line up investor meetings. Anthropic is scheduling investor meetings ahead of a possible IPO. Goldman Sachs, Morgan Stanley, JP Morgan Chase, Wall Street's three biggest banks by revenue are all involved in the offering, and they all just had a great quarter. The question is this going to be sustainable for 5 to 10 years? I don't know. Is it sustainable for three? I do think so. Although from the investment banker side, after OpenAI comes public and Anthropic's public, how many more big trillion-dollar companies are there going to be that try to squeeze out? We can handle $10 billion, $50 billion, but trillion's a big number. As a boa constrictor eats a sheep, it goes burp.
28: Ah!
26: Same thing on Wall Street. Anthropic, ahead of the rival OpenAI, they're trying to get that listing done. Trying to build on momentum from the SpaceX blockbuster June IPO. Anthropic is valued right around $965 billion, and I have to imagine it's going to creep higher. Now, today we saw Micron stock take a hit because of something we're already starting to talk about. Yes, there's trillions of dollars available. In case of Micron and NVIDIA, there's billions of dollars of profits, hundreds of billions of dollars of profits. But the shares took a hit on word of an IPO of a Chinese memory maker competitor, Changjin Memory Technologies. Ticker symbol is going to be CXMT. The sell-off came from Micron after a huge run. The stock is up over 200% this year. It's up nearly 700% over the past 12 months. There's not that many players. And that's one of the reasons why SK Hynix, Samsung, and Micron and SanDisk rolled higher this year. Now we're learning more about one that's gone from a private company into a public company in Taiwan. Shanghai. It's going to value the company at roughly $85 billion. The company has quickly expanded its presence in the memory chip market, growing its DRAM market share from about 3% to 8% over the past year. Micron remains a much larger player, controlling 22% of the DRAM market. Samsung and SK Hynix remain the industry leaders. They're Korean, South Korean. The IPO, though, is going to give CXMT billions of dollars to expand production and compete for global market share. Now, the United States has restrictions on Chinese-made semiconductors. So it's not going to flood our market. It's not going to flood the DRAM market for Alphabet, Microsoft, Meta, Oracle, because a Chinese company can't supply our U.S. companies. That makes it difficult for them to immediately challenge Micron in the high-end AI chips. I will say this, though. The story just got one step uglier. Now, there's 15 steps of demand with one step of supply. So you just got to keep some flags in your head and know, like, it's not Pollyanna. It's not, we're not going to the moon, moon, moon. I did start the segment by saying $1.4 trillion of CapEx spending in 2027. Wow. So be cautious on how you invest. When DRAM becomes oversupplied, it's going to be an ugly correction. But most in the industry think it's 2 years to 5 years away. So I'm going to say 2 to 3. And then we're going to reassess after another year. Today, we learned that smartphone shipments hit a 13-year low in the second quarter as AI memory shortage hammers the industry. Smartphone shipments declined 11% year over year, marking the segment's worst second quarter in 13 years. The global memory crisis has now overtaken every other factor as the single biggest drag on the smartphone industry. And yet Apple hit an all-time high today. Now, what started as a components issue last year is now a full-blown demand issue. Memory costs are up nearly 300% from a year ago and now account for over 65% of the bill of materials at the low end, making survival increasingly difficult for companies that make phones with low-end product. This is not a uniform downturn. Memory crisis is favoring premium players like Samsung and Apple. It's punishing phone makers who are exposed to the low-end phones. So Apple and Samsung are A-OK in my book. But the Chinese firms like Xiaomi, Oppo, and Vivo have borne the brunt of the downturn. When your bill of materials on just the memory, and you're using a cheap semiconductor in the phone, or it's not a crazy high-end NVIDIA GPU, the memory is the most expensive component now. 65% of the cheap phones. Apple shares rose to a fresh all-time high after its Apple Intelligence division cleared a major regulatory hurdle in China. It's going to allow the services to be used on iPhones in the country. No launch date is set, but Apple, Alibaba, and Baidu all are beneficiaries. So Apple is using Google for their Siri AI, and it's good. I've been using it for about 6 weeks now. It's really quite an improvement, and it'll change your relationship with your phone, and your phone will feel new. But now they're getting that approval to do the same thing with AI provider Alibaba and Baidu in China. That's a big win for Apple. Apple is hiking their Apple Care Plus monthly prices by 50 cents. Did I mention the stock hit an all-time high today? We also learned that they are in the hunt for AI chip acquisitions as it tries to catch up in the AI race. AI race is no longer about software. It's also about owning the chips that power it. You might remember in the last quarter, Apple said, you know, we're going to change what we do with our cash. And it's like, this is what they're going to do with their cash. Elsewhere out there, Warren Buffett said he was behind Berkshire's purchase of Alphabet shares. He got out on CNBC this morning and he said he was the one who put the bet on Alphabet, a sign of the billionaire support for the tech company's spending on artificial intelligence. The Berkshire's chairman successor, Chief Executive Officer Greg Abel, doesn't make any decision Buffett doesn't approve, and vice versa.
19: Buffett said he made a mistake overlooking Alphabet when it was still asset light and a market darling. He's now changed his mind, even as the tech firm dramatically boosted its capital expenditures in the race to develop AI products. That's called giving that stock a little bit of love today. Alphabet/Google got a little bit of love today. I've got a Pints and Portfolio coming up this weekend, Saturday, Sunnyvale, California, 11:30 to 2. I'll go over some of the recent stocks that I've purchased and why. Plus, I'll bring a couple financial planners, Julie and Ryan. I'll buy the beers. It's in Sunnyvale, California, 18th of July, 11:30 to 2. 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What are you doing wrong? 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And I've got a nice segment on healthcare cost. What's not covered by Medicare in retirement?
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15: Stocks ending higher on cooler than expected inflation data and strong bank earnings. The latest CPI and PPI data show price pressures are easing, and as a result, rate hike odds are falling. Apple stock rose 4% and hitting an all-time high and surging past $325 for the first time. The Dow up 150 points, the Nasdaq up 162, S&P 500 up 29. Strong bank results adding fuel to the market's rally. Shares of BlackRock jumped 6.5%. After the investment firm posted banner quarterly results and made history as the first investment firm to manage more than $15 trillion in assets. And shares of PayPal surged 17% following a report that it has received a takeover offer, valuing the payments company at more than $53 billion. That's your Fox Business Report. I'm Hillary Barsky, invested in you.
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26: Patrick O'Hare with Briefing.com. He's been on the show for 25 years, give or take a year. Always insightful. I don't actually look at the markets on Wednesdays until I talk to him because I want to be like you, the listener, seeing what he has to say. In the same vein, Mr. O'Hare, how are you doing today?
2: Hey, good morning, Rob. Doing just fine, thanks.
26: Am I to believe you are not the bidder on the T-Rex dinosaur that sold for over $50 million?
2: I just got outbid, so I didn't win that one, sorry.
26: That's so funny because the one person who got outbid, he has to be so bummed today, but neither here nor there. Let's talk markets. What are you seeing on the action out there today? What's the vibe? What's the feeling?
2: It's kind of more of the same, frankly. You have a market that's continuing to really hang on these semiconductor stocks and also trying to pay heed to what's going on with oil prices, inflation data, and earnings out of the financial sector. And for the most part, it's finding favor in most of those things. So you have a market that's, again, exhibiting resilience to selling pressure, still tracking largely sideways, but still holding very close to its all-time highs. And part of that is driven by the fact that what we're seeing here early in the earnings reporting season, you still have companies coming out delivering really good earnings news. And that's been a nice support here for the market, along with the arrival of some CPI and PPI data this week that was, you know, better than feared, and if not better than expected altogether, and helped alleviate some of the concerns about a possible near-term rate hike.
26: So let's start with the banks and earnings season. For me, through the years, I've developed a thesis along the lines of banks tell us how the consumer is doing. Banks tell us how businesses are borrowing money. As they introduced the earnings season to us as the first companies to report, Goldman Sachs, JP Morgan, Morgan Stanley, they set the tone of the economy. Do you see that? And I guess give me a little more commentary on what you're seeing in earnings season.
2: Sure, sure. Yeah, you're right about that in terms of just given where these businesses fall in terms of helping to drive the economy. There's no question that I don't think it was any surprise to anyone coming into the reporting period for the investment banks that they would be posting some really strong capital markets activity, the IPO pipeline, the trading volatility we've seen here in the commodities markets. It's been pretty remarkable. And so you've seen those particular investment banks capitalize nicely off that. And then even moving a little bit further down the line to some of the larger regional banks, mostly talking about some pretty good credit quality trends still and no real signs of credit quality deterioration. And so, yeah, it's all pretty good right now, and at least in terms of what the banks are saying and as far as economic activity is concerned. It's no less than solid, really, on an overall basis, even though clearly there are certain components, constituents within this economy that are still struggling because of higher prices. So the stock market is seeing things in a positive light in that regard because it's getting some better inflation readings of late, but still more work to do to bring inflation down to satisfy the masses, if you will, and to keep this economic expansion going with broader participation.
26: So every now and then I get an email, probably once every 45 days, from a listener or viewer, and they ask the question, should I sell all my stocks now because the market's going to crash in 3 to 6 months from what either Trump is doing or the world is doing or oil is doing, or there's always some doom and gloom 3 to 6 months down the road. I'm just not seeing it with the, especially with the banks telling us what they told us. Is that fair, or am I going to be proven out on a limb?
2: Yeah, I think if you look at it just from a macro perspective, it's fair, like you're saying. It doesn't seem like that would be the advisable approach, given what we know about the macro conditions right now. Now, I think that what investors need to appreciate more so at this point might have availed itself in the fallout in IBM yesterday after its earnings warning. In fact, that stock fell 25%, worst day ever for this blue chip company. And with the volatility we're seeing in the semiconductor space in South Korea, right, where you get the average daily move, I think it's 5% in that index. It has to do a lot with like leveraged ETFs. And what I'm driving at is that those two examples can illustrate for people just how quickly things can unravel if the market has reasons to question a fundamental story. in large part, we haven't had those reasons to question things on a broad scale. Interest rates are perking up, but I think until the 10-year gets up to that 5% level, I'm not going to see a lot of tremendous fallout because the rise in interest rates. And you continue to see, obviously, massive CapEx spending. You hear out of ASML today about how they're going to increase

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2: Nation under control. And that's ultimately going to be a good thing. There could be a little bit of turbulence in the near term, but that's a positive thing that the UN Fed is going to be committed to getting inflation back down to that longer run target. And that could be something that plays out well later for the market in terms of lower long-term interest rates, because there's a greater belief that inflation is getting under control or is under control and can help keep the earnings expansion going.
3: So taking a look at your opening note today on page one, you oftentimes hit some of the big picture issues of the day, CPI and PPI. What else are we supposed to do? Earnings season's going well. It's going really well. Inflation looks pretty good this week. What maybe are we, what else should we be looking out for?
2: Probably the elephant in the room is Iran and what's going on there, right? Oil prices are doing their best to kind of stay in check. They've perked up, obviously, somewhat of late as we've gone back to war with Iran, and the president is again talking about taking out power plants next week if they don't get back to the negotiating table. And so that's a little bit of a boogeyman that's lurking out there, that if there really was an added escalation that gave the market some reason to really worry about supply disruptions, they're going to lead to another spike in oil prices. And the things unravel a bit in terms of the recent feeling of relief about inflation and concerns will build about longer-term rates popping up, perhaps, or more certainly for the Fed to have to act to keep inflation in check. So that could be a spoiler that's out there, and it's just this thing that's on the sidelines in a way that the market's trying not to pay a whole lot of attention to, but no, it needs to pay attention to, and it could be a risk factor if we get an oil price spike that starts, again, leading the market to question some of the macro fundamentals that could undermine some of the valuation support for the market.
3: Let's talk about how much money is in the market. And this has become a financial media story with SpaceX IPO getting a lot of dollars from retail investors, with SK Hynix getting a lot of dollars, with Alphabet issuing new shares getting a lot of dollars. What does your work show us about, is this going to be a problem that we'll eventually not have any more money to fund all these ambitious money raisers?
2: It is interesting. I think I saw a report, maybe it was out of Bloomberg, that talked about how Samsung Electronics might now be starting to explore a U.S. listing here, having seen the success of SK Hynix's offering. And I think it's been a positive sign so far. We've had some really big companies come to the market, and some companies like Alphabet come back to the market. And that's just that new supply has been taken down without a whole lot of issue, other than a blip here or there for a day or two. But we're sitting us all pretty much at the highs right now. And I think that it's something that we have to be cognizant of, though, because as more companies come out for this land grab, if you will, it does give one some pause, because certainly we saw that during the dot-com days where people, businesses tried to get the money while the getting was good. And you saw some malinvestment there because of just the hype around the dot-com bubble. And you run that risk, too, with AI and memory and all of that. And so we just have to be cognizant. You get a really stepped-up move to tap the capital markets, eventually going to hit a saturation point, and that's going to lead to too much supply, and you're going to need to see some unwinding. But so far, so good. And we just have to, again, I use the cliche, but time will tell, and we'll see what we get.
3: Thanks very much. It's Patrick O'Hare with Briefing.com, a reliable source of domestic and international news. I start my day every day with his page one. I end my week with his big picture. He's not the only writer or expert at the site. There's a lot to take a look at: emerging growth stocks, new IPOs, next big thing, technical take on the markets, momentum stocks. Momentum have big winners this year, and Briefing does a really nice job of following names like SanDisk and other companies that you probably don't even

0: Iowa, who are big momentum players. You can find them at briefing.com, a reliable source of domestic and international news you can use. 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
1: With SRN News, I'm Keith Peters in Washington. Goldman Sachs former top lawyer Katherine Rumler is facing skepticism from lawmakers as she testifies about her ties to Jeffrey Epstein. Rumler told lawmakers in her opening statement that it was a mistake to work with Epstein and that he had used her, but lawmakers cast doubt on that and said Rumler was not being truthful. Thousands of documents released by the Justice Department showed that Rumler and Epstein had an extensive relationship. The U.S. has reimposed a naval blockade on Iran and intensified its airstrike campaign in retaliation for Tehran's attacks on ships trying to pass through the Strait of Hormuz. Iranian officials said the American strikes on Wednesday hit an Iranian army barracks, killed at least seven troops, and wounded hundreds of people across the country. More details at srnnews.com.
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11: 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Not a good time to do that. The first thing not covered is prescription drugs. 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They are not. Original Medicare does not cover outpatient prescription drugs. 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You must purchase a private Part D prescription drug plan or opt for a bundled Medicare Advantage plan. Under current rules, Part D caps your annual out-of-pocket cost at $2,100, but this cap only applies to covered formulary drugs, not to Part B clinical drugs like vaccinations or physician-administered injections. It gets complicated. What else is not covered? Routine physicals versus wellness visits. 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What you should do instead is Medicare instead covers an annual wellness visit. 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Left out in the cold, a healthy smile is linked directly to systemic health. Yet, original Medicare provides absolutely no coverage for routine dental work, cleanings, fillings, root canals, or implants. Major reconstructive dental work or implants can easily scale into tens of thousands of dollars. So consider standalone dental insurance, dental discount plans, or utilizing your pre-retirement healthcare savings account, the HSA. As you get older, your eyes get wonkier and wonkier. Prescription glasses, contact lenses, routine eye exams, they're all entirely excluded from traditional Medicare unless you have diabetes or require corrective lenses immediately following that cataract surgery. Ongoing vision changes in your late 60s and 70s require frequent specialist visits and high-quality lenses, which must be paid out of pocket. And the strategy here is cover it with private vision insurance or plan to self-insure this predictable expense. Hearing aids. We now know that untreated hearing loss is one of the leading accelerators of cognitive decline and dementia in older adults. Despite this, Medicare does not cover routine hearing exams or hearing aids. High-end prescription hearing aids typically cost between $2,000 and $4,000 per ear. They generally need to be replaced every few years. So this is, again, is a time that you want to use your tax-free HSA distributions to cover these devices or explore selective Medicare Advantage plans that offer hearing aid allowances. The eighth issue is healthcare outside the United States. If your retirement plan involves traveling the world or living abroad for a few months at a time or split residing in another country, you need to know that Medicare stops at the U.S. border. If you suffer a medical emergency in Europe, Asia, or on a cruise ship, you are entirely on your own. Standard medical evacuation back to the United States can cost upwards of six figures. So if you choose the original Medicare, make sure you purchase a Medigap plan, specifically Plan C, D, F, G, M, or N, which covers 80% of foreign travel emergency care. 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
13: This is Hugh Hewitt for townhall.com. Graham Plattner ended his bid to represent the people of Maine in the U.S. Senate on Wednesday night. He would have done well to begin his consideration with earnest engagement with the Bible. Really. Specifically, the Gospel of Luke, chapter 8, verse 17, where it says, "For nothing is secret that will not be revealed, nor anything hidden that will not be known and come to light." Now more than ever, every candidate must be warned again about this truth, and then again and again. Indeed, it's inevitable for every candidate in every race in which any opponent has the means to dig deep. Every would-be candidate ought to subject himself or herself first to the gauntlet of self-scrutiny, then to a gauntlet of friendly professionals who specialize in digging up opposition research. If an unflattering story exists, it can be found, and it will be found, and it will be on every front page. Plattner's saga is already a tale worth telling. Nothing that is secret will not be revealed. I'm Hugh Hewitt.
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1: Let's go. News this hour from Town Hall. I'm Keith Peters in Washington. The U.S. has reimposed a blockade on Iran after Tehran's attacks on ships in the Strait of Hormuz, but Iran remains defiant.
15: Tehran has insisted that any ship going through the strait must do so on a route through Iranian waters and must follow the instructions of Iran's paramilitary Revolutionary Guard. Now, the U.S. had been trying to support those vessels, and the U.N.'s International Maritime Organization had supported this route around Oman, but the ships that have been attacked by Iran in recent days all have been plying that route.
1: That's correspondent John Gambrell reporting from Dubai, United Arab Emirates. Days of back-and-forth strikes by the U.S. and Iran across the Middle East and renewed threats to the waterway crucial to global energy supplies have shredded the interim deal to end the conflict. Throughout most of this month, Town Hall News has been partnering with the international Christian nonprofit relief organization Food for the Poor to rush emergency medical supplies and meals to earthquake victims in Venezuela. As international media attention turns to other headlines, the group's spokesman Daniel Patino says help is needed now more than ever.
16: Well, yes. This is actually the moment that matters the most. This is when the cameras leave and the need remains. And again, families don't rebuild their lives overnight. Families that Food for the Poor serves, and even as well as the families that have already been blessed by your listeners, there's still more families that we are seeing day to day that need our help. Every donation counts and is getting to the families right away.
1: Patino adds that a donation banner to help victims can be found at our website, srnnews.com. On Wall Street, the Dow up by 150 points, the S&P up by 28. More at Town Hall.
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21: The second quarter results that we're expecting tomorrow, that is Thursday, U.S., before the opening bell from Taiwan Semiconductor. Right now, Taiwan Semi in Taipei, the shares are fluctuating between gains and losses. Crude oil prices are trading higher, as Kuwait said it was intercepting Iranian drones, and in Bahrain, local media reports, U.S. air defense systems failed to intercept Iranian missiles. Now, these Iranian attacks come after American strikes inside Iranian territory. At 3 p.m. Eastern Time Wednesday, U.S. forces launched a new wave of strikes targeting Iranian missile storage and launch sites on an island in the Persian Gulf. Now, President Trump pledged to intensify strikes until Tehran stops attacking ships in the Strait of Hormuz and agrees to open the waterway. The latest monthly reading on retail sales is due tomorrow, that is Thursday, U.S. Bloomberg's Charlie Pellett has a preview.
22: Bloomberg Economics says spending tied to the World Cup and Amazon Prime Day will offset the impact of lower gasoline prices on June's headline retail sales. Diane Swonk is chief economist at KPMG.
23: There is a huge amount of strain out there. You're seeing even higher income households move downstream to get better deals and stretch their dollars more going into discount stores.
22: Bloomberg Economics estimates retail sales grew 0.2% in June after a gain of 0.9% in May, reflecting a sharp decline in gasoline prices. In New York, Charlie Pellett, Bloomberg Radio.
21: We'll also hear tomorrow after the closing bell from Netflix. The company will report second quarter results, and the market is increasingly concerned about the growth prospects for the leader in streaming television. Netflix shares were up about 0.2% in the New York session. Right now in Tokyo, Nikkei negative 3%. In Seoul, the Kospi is down more than 6% right now. And in Sydney, the ASX 200 off just 0.1%. U.S. Treasury yields pushing higher. The 10-year up a basis point at 4.55%. 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
27: You're listening to the Big Take Asia podcast on Bloomberg Radio. I'm Wan Ha. Today in the show, we're talking about why China struggles to crack the formula for football and what that reveals about the limits of state power in a game that thrives on grassroots participation. The final stage is still being set, but even before the confetti rains down on this weekend's 2026 FIFA World Cup champions, one thing is certain. This tournament has been unforgettable. And no, I'm not talking about the officiating. 2026 marked the first time that the games were split across three host nations. The first time in nearly 20 years that the field expanded to allow additional teams, and the first time that nine Asian Ball Confederation members made the cut. And while all teams from Asia have since been eliminated, their presence in the tournament was more than a statistical milestone. It was electric for fans. History in the making.
28: Lozano has scored for Japan! It's history and a very proud moment for Uzbekistan as they play in a World Cup for the first time ever.
27: In 2002, just four teams from Asia made it into the World Cup. Today, that number has more than doubled, supercharged, of course, by FIFA's decision to expand the field to 48 teams. But even with that expansion, there's one glaring absence from the pitch. China.
28: China defeated.
29: Every 4 years, Chinese football fans ask the exact same question. Where's Team China in soccer?
30: China's got 1.4 billion people.
0: Y'all couldn't find 11 people to kick a ball?
27: Since the first World Cup in 1930, China's men's team has qualified just once, in 2002. It's a staggering drought, and it comes even as Beijing has poured millions, if not billions, into growing the game, one that holds a special place in the heart of its leader.
2: I used to play football here, but that was over 50 years ago. The pitches were all dirt back then.
27: That was Chinese President Xi Jinping during a visit to his former school in Beijing in 2016. Xi rarely speaks publicly about his personal life, but over the years, he's made no secret of his love for football and his hopes for its future in China.
4: Xi Jinping's three wishes for Chinese football go back to 2011, the year before he became the president.
27: Mark Dreyer is a veteran sports writer who splits his time between Beijing and the UK.
4: And they were to qualify for the World Cup, to host the World Cup, and to win the World Cup.
27: But more than a decade later, none of those goals has been achieved. That's despite China making football a national priority in 2015. The struggle has become so visible that even Xi himself has acknowledged it. Here, he's speaking to Thailand's prime minister in 2023, after China's men's team beat Thailand in a World Cup qualifier.
2: Oh, really? China won? I think that was mostly a fluke. I'm not too confident in the national team's level.
27: Over the years, China has invested heavily to become a sporting powerhouse. At the Olympics, it regularly tops the medal tables, which makes its struggle on the pitch all the more striking.
4: There's nothing really that compares to the lack of success that China has had there. And I think for the people, it is embarrassing because there are a lot of football fans in China.
6: During China's booming year the past three decades, the economy is rising so fast that it's every opportunity outside football.
27: Eric Zhu covers China's economy for Bloomberg Economics. He says China's football woes are tied to people wanting to cash in on the country's economic boom rather than dream big about becoming a pro athlete.
6: As long as you have a good education, it's very easy to make money.
27: But Eric says this isn't just about individual choices. The bigger question is why a country that's excelled through planning, investment, and state support hasn't been able to apply the same formula to football.
6: You have seen China has made huge success in everything, right? Mostly everything, right? From infrastructure, high-speed train, you know, to robotics, to AI. On the sports, at least, they have made great success in Olympic Games. So it looked like China model is so successful in everywhere. So it's a top-down engineering approach, but it doesn't work for football.
27: This is the Big Take Asia from Bloomberg News. I'm Wan Ha. Every week, we take you inside some of the world's biggest and most powerful economies and the markets, tycoons, and businesses that drive this ever-shifting region. Today on the show, why China struggles to crack the formula for football and what that reveals about the limits of state power in a game that thrives on grassroots participation. In the world of Olympic sports, China has perfected a science, identifying talent early, controlling variables, and refining performance over years. It's a top-down system that's produced generations of champions in diving, gymnastics, and weightlifting. But sports writer Mark Dreyer says when it comes to football, that state-engineered top-down formula has fallen flat.
4: And I want to be very clear, I hate the stereotype that paints some of these Olympic athletes as robots. I think that's it's not helpful at all. But the reality is that if you're talking about gymnastics, if you're talking about diving, the training and the rigor and the discipline is incredible. And Chinese people excel in this and they win gold medals. And so the authorities just think we can take this and just simply move it over to football.
27: Mark says one reason the Olympic approach doesn't work for football is that it's too intense for those still learning to love the beautiful game. The pressure knocks the fun out, and kids lose interest or coaches smother talent before it has a chance to grow.
4: China has this tendency sometimes to take everything too seriously too quickly. There's a story that I think resonates and shows you how difficult that is in China. It was a Spanish coach who was playing at one of the football academies in the South, and they had some fantastic facilities. And he mentioned that when he watched the kids, the Chinese kids play, he wasn't struck by their technical ability or lack of it. It wasn't about that. He was struck by how quiet the sport was being played. They were almost silent. There was no communication between the players. But also, when they scored a goal, they would just quietly turn around and go back for the restart and play again. And that, I think, for most of the rest at its core, is fun. It's the beautiful game for a reason. It brings so much joy and passion to billions, literally billions of people around the world.
27: The academy Mark mentioned is one of three avenues for young players in China. It's a professional academy, similar to what you'd see in the English Premier League. Top talent is identified and funneled into boarding schools to train full time. Beyond that, there are local associations which run training camps and thousands of public schools where football is incorporated into the school curriculum with the goal of getting kids to play regularly. But Mark says those efforts won't do enough to capture the grassroots magic needed for the game to thrive, especially when culturally sports are often seen as a distraction from the main priority for many Chinese families.
4: I think what's fundamentally missing is the huge base, which is the foundation for everything else, and that's participation. But that's amateur, enthusiastic people playing because they want to play. And unfortunately, much of that has been squeezed out in China because there's no space in the system when academics are prioritized so early.
27: China's education system is considered one of the most competitive in the world. And that race for academic survival begins almost at birth. From toddler prep schools to high school boot camps, millions of students are funneled into a single track, all leading up to one life-defining college entrance exam, the Gaokao.
6: Traditionally, every parent was seen going to college, going to through the Gaokao, college entrance exam. That's the most typical way, you know, to get success in China. They don't believe they're, you know, playing football, being very good at sports, is a very successful career. I think the key issue is not that they don't have Messi or Ronaldo. The key issue is probably in China, if Messi was born in China, I guess he would probably end up like the school team in Tsinghua, you know, instead of a national Chinese team. So I think because most of the kids, eventually, they have to go to the education track. Even if you're very gifted in football, I guess very few of them will stick to the end.
27: Eric says part of that mentality can be traced to China's modern history. For much of the 20th century, China was simply too poor and too focused on survival to invest in sports. Then, not long after the country opened its economy in the late 1970s, the one-child policy was introduced. That limited most families to a single child and made it unlikely that you'd bank your child's future on pro sports.
6: If you have two children, three children, so you have more diversity, right? So now they cannot risk putting their only child on a very uncertain, on a very risky career path. So education, going through the entrance exam, that's the most desired way to move up the social ladder.
27: Since reaching the high point of qualifying for the World Cup in 2002, it's been largely downhill for China's men's football team. China's women's side has qualified for 9 World Cups and was even a runner-up in 1999. That's when they lost a heartbreaking final, the U.S. team, and Brandi Chastain's famous penalty kick. But they, too, have struggled to find consistent success. And so in 2015, 2 years after in office, President Xi made it his mission to change the narrative around Chinese football. He announced that his government would make football a national priority.
4: That was a key time in the development of the sports industry because China looked towards the U.S. and I think it realized that about 3% of the U.S. GDP was coming from sports. China had, the equivalent was a fraction of 1%. So they thought, wow, if we can recreate something similar or even bigger than the US has, we can have this new driver, a new genuine driver of economic growth. So in 2014, they put out a big policy document, which was to develop the sports industry as a whole. Now, the first area that they looked at was football. And in 2015, there was a 50-point plan that was released to overhaul and oversee the redevelopment of Chinese football. Now, with one or two exceptions, perhaps on, you know, points of ideology here and there, it was a very, very sensible plan. If you took all the top international football consultants and said, what does China need to do? All the points were in there. The problem has been implementation.
27: This has been the Big Take Asia podcast on Bloomberg Radio. I'm Wan Ha, and I spoke with Bloomberg's Eric Zhu and sports writer Mark Dreyer about China's struggle with football and what that reveals about the limits of state power in a game that thrives on grassroots participation.

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21: You're listening to the Big Take Podcast on Bloomberg Radio. I'm Sarah Holder, and today on the show, we're talking about how the U.S. graduate school bubble grew and the Trump administration policies that could make it burst. Every fall, around 3 million graduate students from all around the world start classes at colleges and universities across the U.S. But this year, some of their classrooms will be a little emptier.
22: Some of the even most elite institutions in the country are seeing very significant declines in their grad enrollment.
21: Bloomberg education reporter Liam Knox.
22: Cornell is down by over 200 students. MIT is going to admit 500 fewer grads in the fall. That's a huge deal for a university which is known for its graduate programs. Big flagships like the University of Wisconsin, they're seeing similar declines.
21: And Liam says the law of those students could have a big financial impact on the U.S. higher education system.
22: Universities are not just a Ivy clad center of academic and intellectual enrichment. They're businesses. And over the past few decades, that business model has become increasingly leveraged on graduate programs, in particular, the master's degree.
21: As undergraduate enrollment has declined in recent years, many universities have doubled down on their graduate programs, relying more and more on tuition from graduate students to fill funding gaps and support schools' ever-expanding offerings. Today, the U.S. market for grad school is worth about $100 billion. But that could all change.
22: Right now, the Trump administration is the biggest threat to that business model.
21: The White House is on a mission to reshape the country's higher education system. And Liam says its policy agenda is hitting grad school programs in a few key ways.
22: Their policies that would make master's programs harder to pay for, that would make it much harder for international students to come and pursue these degrees, that make federal funding for grad programs a lot less certain. Those things hit at the financial heart of the modern American university and its business model. And in a lot of ways, that has a more widespread and sweeping effect on what American campuses might look like, what kind of power they have, than going after specific elite institutions.
21: I'm Sarah Holder, and this is The Big Take from Bloomberg News. Today on the show, how the U.S. graduate school bubble grew and the Trump administration policies that could make it burst. Getting an advanced degree like a PhD has long been a status symbol, an extra boost for a resume, something that can lead to a pay bump or a fancier title in some professions. But the growing emphasis that colleges and universities have put on master's programs is actually a relatively recent phenomenon.
22: Master's programs have exploded in the past two decades. They've grown by double the rate of other degrees in the country. They're now the most commonly held advanced degree.
21: There's a wide range of master's programs out there. You can go get a master's degree in public health, computer science, or social work, or you can get what's considered a professional degree by going to medical school or law school.
22: Master's degrees have become kind of part of the financial foundation of the higher ed system and a huge part of how employers look for highly skilled workers in certain fields.
21: What explains that? Why, over the past few decades, have master's degrees become so important?
22: Well, the explosion of master's degrees really kind of started in the mid-2000s for a number of reasons. In 2006, the federal government created what's called the Grad Plus program, which is essentially a stream of uncapped, unlimited loans for graduate students that would allow any student going to an advanced program to take out not only up to the cost of tuition, but also room, board, sometimes cost of living expenses, in order to kind of get them through going back to school before they enter the workforce again. Now, that made what might have been a difficult financial decision a lot more feasible for a lot of people. It also created a pretty big pool of federal money that universities were very keen to dive into.
21: When the Great Recession hit, just a couple of years later, many workers opted to wait out the bad job market by going back to school, hoping both the economy and their job prospects would be better once they had a master's. schools responded to this new demand for the degrees by creating new master's programs.
22: It wasn't just the major research universities multiplying their offerings. It was also liberal arts colleges becoming universities that had graduate schools. And that trend continued in part because the number of traditional undergraduate students, 18-year-olds coming out of high school going to college, started to decline at around the same time.
21: So they were relying more and more on these master's students.
22: They had to fill the gap somehow. They needed alternative sources of revenue. And so UCL colleges kind of put a lot of their eggs in that basket and really invest heavily in master's programs, which were often really big cash cows because students could get federal loans. There wasn't a lot of aid involved from universities. They were often very expensive. And they created this very lucrative cash flow for universities. It seemed like the master's was the new bachelor's, right?
21: Between 1991 and 2019, the number of master's degrees awarded annually grew by over 140%. That's nearly double the rate of increase of bachelor's degrees in the same time period. But since the start of President Trump's second term, his administration has rolled out a suite of new policies that are hitting universities and their master's programs hard.
22: The three major stressors are attacks on international students who make up a huge amount of these programs, new caps on previously unlimited federal lending for grad programs, which have really fueled the explosion in master's degrees. And then there's the reduction in federal research funding, where even the most elite universities are seeing double-digit percentage point declines in their federal funding for these programs.
21: So let's go through each one in a little bit more detail. You mentioned this idea of the restrictions on international students. How has that been impacting graduate programs? And are there certain types of programs that are being hit harder than others?
22: Across the board, international students are more represented at graduate programs than at undergraduate colleges. Some of these programs have, you know, more than half of their seats are filled by student visa holders. And there are big worries about the sustainability of that if we see 20, 30, even more percent declines in foreign students coming to this country in the next few years. The decline in international students is going to specifically hit STEM programs very hard, where students from India and China and other countries in Africa and in South Asia, where visa crackdowns are having the biggest effect, the universities are going to have to completely kind of reshape the way they're thinking about how they fund and enroll in those programs. And that's a big deal because a lot of the emerging fields that even the Trump administration says they want to continue to invest in, like, say, semiconductor engineering, the pipelines to those programs of global talent run through these master's degrees. And so there's a lot of concern about what that could mean for American competitiveness and innovation moving forward.
21: And another blow to science and to research generally has been these reductions in federal research funding. I'm wondering, Liam, how much have these institutions historically relied on federal funding to sustain their research programs? And what's changing now?
22: Specifically in technology, specifically in medicine, the amount of funding from the National Institutes of Health or the National Science Foundation flowing to universities that creates these pools of research money that is, you know, half the draw for students, right? You go and you get a master's degree in some biomedical science field, and half of what you expect to be able to do is work with your hands in a lab, is have the resources to pursue exciting new research with groundbreaking areas. And if federal support for that starts plummeting, as it has been, or if even there's uncertainty around it, as there certainly is, that's going to have an effect on students' appetite for those kinds of programs. And it's also just going to have a big effect on universities' ability to provide the same kind of value in education as they had before.
21: Meanwhile, the Trump administration is also placing strict borrowing limits on federal student loans for grad school in what Secretary of Education Linda McMahon has said is an effort to pressure universities to lower the costs of their programs.
22: Every single master's program relies disproportionately on federal lending to fund students' tuition. It used to be that you could borrow unlimited amounts of money from the federal government to pay for your grad program. Now there is a $20,000 a year cap on almost all grad programs. There's an additional cap for some programs that have been categorized as professional, so that includes law school, medical school, a couple of other things. They have a higher cap of $50,000 a year.
21: Liam says those types of professional programs tend to be more expensive. So even with the higher cap, loans are unlikely to cover the full cost of tuition anymore.
22: Students are going to have to turn to other sources to try to fill the gap, including private lenders, which are starting to create new lending products to try to enter this space, but which have much less forgiving repayment options and are unlikely to be dispersed to students pursuing expensive degrees in fields that have low income outcomes, right? So like social work, teaching, nursing. These are really high need areas where students are extremely dependent on federal lending to pursue their degrees, and which often have more forgiving repayment options on the back end, in part because these are seen as a public good. And that's not going to be around anymore. And you know, the U.S. has already pretty bad workforce shortages in nursing and teaching, especially. And these caps are going to exacerbate that issue.
21: I mean, it's worth noting, though, that student debt is a real issue in this country, right? Graduate programs make up 40% of the $1.7 trillion Americans owe in federal student debt. Is the counterpoint that the issue here is really the cost of these programs, not the loan caps?
22: It's a great point, and it's the justification behind the Trump administration's and congressional Republicans' efforts to cap these loans. They say that
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25: With SRN News, I'm Keith Peters in Washington. Lithuania's president says intelligence suggests Russia is planning attacks on critical infrastructure in the Baltic states or Poland. Authorities are monitoring risks to energy and transport systems. The intelligence doesn't specify locations or timing. Russia dismisses the claims as excuses for NATO's military buildup. Latvia's president also warned on Wednesday that Russia might provoke NATO's eastern flank as Ukraine pressures Moscow. The U.S. has reimposed a naval blockade on Iran and intensified its airstrike campaign in retaliation for Tehran's attacks on ships trying to pass through the Strait of Hormuz. Iranian officials said the American strikes on Wednesday hit an Iranian army barracks, killed at least seven troops, and wounded hundreds of people. More details at SRNNews.com.
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26: 9.5%, and the KOSPI is in decline by more than 6%. Korea delivered a 25 basis point rate hike. Now, that was widely expected. The policy rate was increased to 2.75%. Another factor to consider when we're talking about this tech weakness in the Asia Pacific.

0: U.S. Treasury yields are pushing higher. The 10-year has picked up more than a basis point now at 4.55%. The 2-year up more than a basis point as well at just under 4.15%. The dollar steady. The yen stronger, 162.05. And we've got weakness in the Japanese equity market with the Nikkei down 3%. In Hong Kong, however, the Hang Seng is up 1.5%. However, on the Chinese mainland, CSI 300 down by more than 1%. And in Sydney, the ASX 200 is down 0.2%. Global news, 24 hours a day.
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9: You're listening to the Big Take Podcast on Bloomberg Radio. I'm Stacey Vanek Smith. Today on the show, we're talking about how private credit and buy now, pay later have joined forces and what that could mean for consumers and why it's raising concerns. Buy now, pay later has taken the U.S. consumer market by storm in recent years, helping people break up payments for everything from computers to clothes to burritos.
10: There's Affirm, there's Klarna, there's Afterpay, there's Sezzle, there's PayPal.
9: J.J. McCorvey is a consumer protection reporter at Bloomberg. He's been following the rise of buy now, pay later since the mid-2010s and the so-called phantom debt that comes with it.
10: A lot of those short-term buy now, pay later loans are not always reported to credit bureaus. So, you know, something that analysts were telling us is that greater transparency was needed to kind of get a larger and fuller picture of the consumer's obligations. And I just never considered that there was like this larger machine kind of powering this industry until Renee and I kind of locked brains.
9: Renee would be Bloomberg private credit reporter Renee Ismail.
11: It's very similar to, you know, when you hear the term shadow banking, right?
9: Shadow banking, aka private credit. These are lenders who operate like banks, but are less regulated. And now that industry is getting involved with buy now, pay later companies.
11: In terms of the appeal for a private credit manager, these are ways that the private credit manager can get access to a steady, predictable stream of short-term assets, right? And for the buy now, pay later firm, they love that because essentially they get to move risk off of their books. So the buy now, pay later firm will originate the loans, bundle them up, and then sell that on to private credit managers.
9: For private credit, it's an exciting place to be. Buy now, pay later is being used in more and more e-commerce sales in the U.S. Nearly 8% of total online spending in the first 4 months of 2026 happened through buy now, pay later programs in the U.S., totaling nearly $29 billion. Of course, the success of this partnership hinges on Americans' ability to repay these loans. And this is all coming at a time when U.S. consumers are increasingly under strain.
10: We don't know what happens in a downturn. You know, so currently, U.S. households have a record $19 trillion in debt right now. According to last month's CPI, inflation outpaced Americans' paychecks. And, you know, there are signs that buy now, pay later consumers are having some trouble keeping up with the loans.
9: I'm Stacey Vanek Smith, in for Sarah Holder and David Gura. And this is the Big Take from Bloomberg News. Today on the show, two opaque corners of finance come together. What private credit's involvement in buy now, pay later means for consumers, why it's raising concerns, and whether some of the risks in this space could spill over into the rest of the economy. When consumer protection reporter J.J. McCorvey and private credit reporter Renee Ismail began working together on their private credit meets buy now, pay later story, they quickly got a little bit paranormal. So you wrote this story that is very much under the radar in the financial world right now. There are a lot of big stories going on, and I feel like this is the convergence of two things we've heard something about. One is private credit, which is often called shadow banking. The other one is buy now, pay later, which is sometimes called fant debt. So essentially, you decided to report a story on shadow phantoms. This is how I've come to think of it. These are two kind of esoteric worlds for people who may at least have heard the term, but may not be familiar with it. What exactly is buy now, pay later?
11: So buy now, pay later is a flexible payment option that allows shoppers to take bigger ticket purchases and break them down into smaller bite-sized payments that could be made over time.
9: And as far as I understand it, you don't pay interest. You can just split up the payment. Instead of paying $100, you can just split it up into four payments of $25 spread over 6 months. And it's not like a credit card where I would end up paying more.
10: Some buy now, pay later companies offer the option to split your payments from 6 to 8 weeks. And then there's like longer term financing, which Affirm was kind of one of the early players in this space. And now you see Klarna expanding further into longer term purchases. And those usually come with interest.
9: How long have these companies been operating?
10: I think I first started hearing about buy now, pay later in like the mid 2010s. And, you know, then you had competitors kind of popping up over time. People embracing it at a faster rate, especially during the pandemic. I think, you know, a lot of us were at home, you know, looking for ways to spend all this extra money that we had. And, you know, ta-da, here are more options for you to spend over time.
9: America delivered.
10: Yes, as it does.
9: Okay, so credit cards, I know, I understand how they make money. That's really clear. If I pay $25 out of my $100, then they charge interest on the rest as I slowly pay it off. Buy now, pay later, how do they make money? How do these companies actually turn a profit?
10: Typically, that involves merchant fees. So retailers really love buy now, pay later because it encourages repeat spending. And it kind of gives you that extra nudge. You know, when you might have something sitting in your Amazon cart and maybe you don't want all that money to come out of your checking account at once. And so if there's a button that lets you say, you know, break it up into 3 or 4 payments across 3 or 4 months, even, you might be a little more likely to hit that buy button.
11: You know, from a retailer standpoint, when you give shoppers the breathing room comes with buy now, pay later services, it's just going to encourage more traffic, right? More people coming into the door at the end of the day.
10: The hallmark use of buy now, pay later, at least as it started, financing these big purchases. And I think over the past couple of years, what you've seen is this gradual kind of push into groceries and essentials, as in our story with our subject, Verdell Wright, who lost his job last year and is now using buy now, pay later to kind of make ends meet. You know, so he's buying groceries from Aldi, and he's also buying a toothbrush and pre-workout supplement and bathroom cleaner on Amazon. And I think our reporting shows that that's not necessarily by accident.
9: What do you mean?
10: Well, I think if you look at some of the largest deals between private credit and buy now, pay later companies to purchase some of these buy now, pay later loans, even they say in the press releases, right? You know, so Klarna makes a deal with the private credit firm Elliott, right, Renee? And they say this will help us expand our longer term loans to U.S. consumers, you know, to meet their accelerating demands. So the expansion of buy now, pay later companies into these more essential everyday products, I think, is kind of pushed via private credit money.
9: What is private credit exactly for people who don't know?
11: Yeah, you could think of private credit as non-bank lending. Typically, these come from credit managers and they extend usually longer term loans to middle market companies that may not be able to take out loans from banks.
9: Why wouldn't they be able to take out a loan from a bank?
11: For a myriad of reasons. They could be, they could have a riskier credit profile. They may need a more bespoke type of arrangement, which banks, because they're heavily regulated, may not be able to meet, whereas a private credit manager who may have a bit looser regulations as it relates to what they can extend out to companies, they might be able to make it happen.
9: So it sort of seems like buy now, pay later, you don't necessarily have to deal with how good your credit score is the way that you might if you get a credit card. So it kind of is a way that people who maybe don't have the best credit score to get credit, and private banking, shadow banking, also seems like a way for companies that also might not have the best credit or might be maybe wanting to take out riskier loans for something that is maybe a little riskier. It seems like a way that they can get money. So this seems like two services that are a little bit similar in that way. Is that right?
11: Yeah, definitely. I mean, in terms of the appeal for a private credit manager, you know, take the forward flows. These are ways that the private credit manager can get access to a steady, predictable stream of short-term assets, which is sort of outside of the realm of the typical longer-term debt that might sit on their books.
9: Okay. What is a forward flow? Because this is sort of key to this alliance between shadow banking and phantom debt. It's all about the forward flows. So what does that mean?
11: With a forward flow, as I mentioned, this is something that allows the private credit manager to take on debt that's being originated by the buy now, pay later firm. And for the buy now, pay later firm, they love that because essentially they get to move risk off of their books.
9: So is it like lending somebody money before they need it, kind of? Is that the forward flow? Is that they're like, just FYI, we have $1,000 available for loans that you can take as you want?
11: Yeah, I mean, think of it from the buy now, pay later firm's perspective. Rather than them waiting for payments to come back in so that they can get capital and extend more loans, they have willing buyers on the private credit side that say, hey, you know, we'll give you that capital. You focus on what you're good at. You focus on extending those loans, on helping everyday consumers make these purchases happen.
9: So private credit, aka shadow banking, is supercharging buy now, pay later loans, aka phantom debt. And it's happening at a time when the U.S. consumers responsible for repaying those debts are increasingly under strain. I asked Bloomberg's J.J. McCorvey and Renee Ismail to unpack the potential risks.
11: You could think about the problems on several levels. Obviously, you have the scale component because the originators know that they have these, you know, $1 billion, $3 billion, $5 billion facilities coming from the private credit managers. They essentially can just kind of extend these loans, and that might incentivize them to be more like machines where
9: they can get a little careless.
11: Exactly. Exactly. And, you know, I think a second layer is the cyclicality, right? Like I mentioned, during the good times, it's very easy for private credit managers to continue doing deals like these. But what happens when conditions get a bit choppier? What happens when private credit may not want to expand on some of these deals? Will they pull back? Will they terminate some of these agreements? And I think at the end of the day, the person who feels that is the person who is shopping for groceries that might not be able to get that flexible payment solution that they are so used to.
10: You know, to Renee's point, we don't know what happens in a downturn.
9: This has been the Big Take podcast on Bloomberg Radio. I'm Stacey Vanek Smith, and I spoke with Renee Ismail and JJ McCorvey about how private credit and buy now, pay later have joined forces, what it could mean for consumers, and why it's raising concerns. You can hear the rest of the episode on the Big
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12: News this hour from Town Hall. I'm Keith Peters in Washington. The Washington, D.C. reflecting pool saga continues.
13: An Associated Press team viewed the Lincoln Memorial reflecting pool from the Washington Monument and spotted the color change from American flag blue to gray. The pool was drained and debris was removed after Independence Day fireworks. Trump's renovation project has faced setbacks, including algae blooms and peeling paint. The project's cost soared from $1.5 million to over $16 million by June. Trump blames vandals for the problems, while critics point to poor repair work. Several people face charges for allegedly damaging the pool. Haya Pinjwani, Washington.
12: French lawmakers have passed a bill to allow medically assisted death.
14: Supporters like Anne Renaud gathered to watch and celebrate.
15: Grateful to finally have
1: the possibility to say to people who are suffering that they have an option.
14: Eligible patients must be adult French citizens or legal residents with an incurable advanced stage illness, suffering unbearably, and make repeated requests of their own free will. Psychiatric disorders and neurological diseases like Alzheimer's would not qualify. Opponents like Ségolène Peruccio, head of the French Society for Palliative Care, say the measure lacks safeguards and sends the wrong message to vulnerable patients. The legislation must still clear a constitutional review. I'm Jennifer King.
12: The Texas Parks and Wildlife Department says more than 40 people have been rescued from high waters as heavy downpours drenching South Texas continue to raise the risk of flash flooding. Most of the rescues have been in the Uvalde County area. The storms also spawned a tornado in San Antonio on Wednesday morning. The downpours began Tuesday. On Wall Street, the Dow by 150 points, the NASDAQ rose 162, the S&P advanced 28. More at townhall.com.
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22: I'm Taylor Riggs, and this is the Fox Business Report.
23: The major averages ending higher following a softer-than-expected wholesale inflation report for June, which followed Tuesday's Cool Consumer Price Index report. Rate hike odds are falling after this week's inflation data. Shares of Apple hitting an all-time high with its stock up 4%. Its artificial intelligence system has secured government approval in China, clearing a major roadblock for the iPhone maker to introduce the service in the world's largest smartphone market. Software stocks also advanced, though high-flying memory and storage stocks sank as the overall chip sector gave back some of the previous session's gains. And shares of IBM fell nearly 3% after tanking 25% on Tuesday on dismal preliminary financial results. The Dow up 150 points, the Nasdaq higher by 162, S&P 500 up 29. That's your Fox Business Report. I'm Hillary Barsky, invested in you.
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5: It intercepted Iranian drones and in Bahrain. Local media reported U.S. air defense systems failed to intercept Iranian missiles. Right now, WTI crude up about 0.7% at $80.10, and the Brent contract at $85.30 with a gain of 0.4%. After the bell in the U.S., United Airlines posted quarterly earnings above expectations, and the carrier raised the low end of its full-year profit forecast. Now, this would suggest resilient travel demand is helping United recover from the cost shock associated with war in Iran. We got reaction from Stephen Trent, president at SDT Capital Advisors.
24: I think fuel prices are definitely part of the game, and that's playing a role in the short-term price action we're seeing in the aftermarket, for example. So I think, for instance, when you look at what this carrier is going to do over the second half of the year, I think the interplay between what happens with fuel and where these guys go in terms of unit revenue, I think that's exactly what the street should be watching from a fundamental perspective.
5: Stephen Trent from STD Capital. Right now, you're looking at a weaker Nikkei down 3%. But in Hong Kong, Hang Seng higher by 1%. Global news 24 hours a day. 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
32: Welcome to the Bloomberg Law Show. I'm June Grosso. Ahead in this hour, Todd Blanche faces skeptical questioning at his confirmation hearing to be the next attorney general. And environmental groups sue over the administration's rollback of the Endangered Species Act.

0: Todd Blanch came under immediate fire at his confirmation hearing to become the next attorney general. President Trump's former personal lawyer was repeatedly asked about his close relationship with Trump, and his responses didn't seem to answer the concerns about how independent the Justice Department would be under his leadership.
1: The Department of Justice, like every single department in the executive, is part of the executive. I mean, Article 2 of the Constitution gives the power of the executive to President Trump. So we certainly operate with integrity. We certainly operate in the single mindset to serve the American people and do the right thing. But I am a member, if confirmed, I will be a member of the cabinet.
0: And then there was the verbal slip when Republican Senator John Kennedy asked him about his friendship with Trump.
2: Are you and President Trump friends?
1: I'm his lawyer, was his lawyer, and now I'm the Deputy Attorney General.
0: But perhaps there are more questions about the $1.8 billion anti-weaponization fund than any other topic. Despite Blanch insisting that the fund to compensate allies of Trump was not moving forward, senators, including Republican John Cornyn, appeared skeptical because the Trump administration has yet to commit in writing that the fund is dead and the settlement agreement could conceivably be resurrected.
2: Is a settlement agreement enforceable as a contract by the parties?
1: Well, yes, it's an enforceable document. So I suppose if President Trump's counsel sought to enforce it, they potentially could.
2: Including the weaponization fund.
1: Well, they could try to enforce it.
0: Blanch needs the support of all the Republicans on the Judiciary Committee to move his nomination forward. Joining me is constitutional law expert David Super, a professor at Georgetown Law. David, what's your general impression of how Blanch did so far?
3: I mean, he's a smart lawyer. There are some lawyers in Trump's orbit who are completely incompetent. Blanch is certainly not one of those. And he's, I think, fairly quick on his feet. But he's got a record that's very difficult to defend, and he's got a boss who won't let him promise to do things that any reasonable attorney general would do. So he's been in a box several times. Some of the Democrats have done a pretty good job of pinning him down. Some of them have done a less good job of pinning him down, and some of them have just talked.
0: There were a lot of questions about whether Blanch would be independent from President Trump. And in response to a question from Democratic Senator Chris Coons, Blanch basically said that the Justice Department is part of the executive branch. If confirmed, he'll be part of the cabinet, and we all serve at the pleasure of the president. I don't know that he ever really asserted independence from the president.
3: No, he really didn't. I mean, at one point he said that we will act with integrity. At another point, he made the predictable statement that, of course, if he was asked to do something illegal, he would resign, but that would never happen with this president. But he is part of a Justice Department that is asserting a historically broad reading of presidential powers, which includes no independence for anybody in the executive branch, himself included. So he can't claim to be independent without having that used against his own lawyers when they're asserting their unified executive theory.
0: So everyone knew that a big point was going to be the so-called anti-weaponization fund. He said several times the fund is dead, but Republican Senator John Cornyn, who's a key vote, pinned him down. And Blanch admitted that the settlement agreement is a contract and it could conceivably be resurrected.
3: That leads me to believe that the president is not comfortable with the weaponization fund being dead, because Mr. Blanch could have gotten himself out of a lot of trouble by agreeing to provide a letter declaring that, and he wouldn't do it. And when he was pressed on whether they could sue for breach of contract, he more or less acknowledged that they could and didn't really have much of an answer to that. So I think President Trump has made a firm decision that he wants to help the January 6th rioters, and Mr. Blanch is trying to avoid saying anything that will burn bridges that he knows he's going to have to cross.
0: A federal judge had asked for a sworn statement from Blanch that the fund was really dead, and he refused to submit that. His explanation was that there's a long-standing precedent that judges can't ask cabinet secretaries or people like me to put in declarations. Is that true?
3: Not in the form that he is suggesting. Typically, decisions in administrative agencies are made well below the cabinet member, and it's not appropriate to ask a cabinet member to put in a declaration about a decision where they weren't in the room. And very commonly, there is someone else who's more important who was in the room, and you should get the statement from them. But whereas here, you have the very top officials in the Justice Department signing this thing, it's entirely appropriate to ask why they did it and ask them to explain what appears to be highly unethical conduct. I would just add that we have seen in this administration more examples of papers that are only signed by top officials than I believe we've ever seen before. When I litigated against the Justice Department, you never even saw the Attorney General or the Deputy Attorney General or even usually the Assistant Attorney General's name. You would see various names of lower officials typed and then an actual signature by a line DOJ lawyer. And what we're seeing now again and again is Mr. Blanch, Mr. Woodward, Mr. Bove, other senior Justice Department officials being the only one to sign papers. So who is a judge to ask something from if it is explicitly being handled by the senior lawyers?
0: And on Monday, a Florida federal judge wrote a scathing opinion saying that Blanch shouldn't have been representing Trump in settling his lawsuit against the Internal Revenue Service, that it raised conflict of interest concerns because he was Trump's former defense attorney. And the judge ordered a copy of her decision to be sent to the State Bar of New York, where Blanch is licensed to practice law. When he was confronted with that, Blanch said, well, that's not a referral. But it is, in essence, a referral, isn't it?
3: That's a referral. I'm quite convinced the New York State Bar can spring for a online search and get a copy of the opinion on their own. The fact that she is sending it to them suggests that she independently believes there's material in there that they ought to see. And given how scathing it is, that's obviously correct.
0: There are also multiple bar complaints filed in New York, one by hundreds of former judges, that allege serious ethical breaches, abuses of power, conflicts of interest, etc., misconduct during his tenure as acting attorney general. So those are at the initial stage. Are they important in considering his nomination?
3: The attorney general is the highest law enforcement official in the country, has many responsibilities to the American people, and certainly one of them is to set a standard for ethical behavior. Now, anyone can file a complaint, and the mere fact that a complaint has been filed should not be pivotal. But the fact that some fairly serious people whose reputations matter and whose value, presumably their reputations, have filed complaints should give us cause. And I would think the committee should get to the bottom of them. If Mr. Blanch has not done anything unethical, a complaint shouldn't stand in his way. But there certainly are reasons to question some things that have happened. I will also note that you made the same slip that Mr. Blanch did.
0: Did I?
3: And you talked about him representing President Trump. And it's a little confusing in that context because both sides are working for President Trump. So if he's involved in the case at all, he's representing President Trump on one way or the other.
0: I stand corrected. I believe it was Democratic Senator Sheldon Whitehouse who pointed out that the Justice Department filed no pleadings in that Florida case to try to make sure the department didn't come under the authority of that court.
3: That's something where I was sorry there wasn't more follow-up because Mr. Blanche said they didn't give us a chance to respond, and yet the judge explained very carefully what she was considering, what the issues were, and took a very long time to write her opinion. The Justice Department had a very long time to submit things. As a lawyer, when I have something to say to the court, unless I've been explicitly ordered not to, I file papers. And I've certainly seen the Justice Department file papers numerous times without being invited to do so. If they felt their behavior was ethical, they had all the time in the world to explain to the judge through a declaration or a brief why that was. And if the Justice Department didn't defend their behavior, I can only conclude that that's because their behavior was not defensible.
0: Stay with me, David. Coming up next on the Bloomberg Law Show, I'll continue this conversation with Georgetown Law Professor David Super. Blanche was asked about the flawed release of the files from the Jeffrey Epstein sex trafficking investigation and what happened during his meeting with Ghislaine Maxwell, a meeting that was followed by her transfer to a prison camp. And later in the show, environmental groups sue the administration over its rollback of the Endangered Species Act. 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
0: Todd Blanche's confirmation hearings to be the next Attorney General of the United States come at a tumultuous time for the Justice Department, with mass firings and resignations hollowing out the workforce and federal judges expressing criticism of the department and its lawyers. Blanche has led the department on an interim basis since April, and Democratic Senator Sheldon Whitehouse grilled Blanche about the current reputation of the Justice Department.
25: Between judges appointed by every president harshly criticizing the department's work in your tenure, grand juries rejecting indictments, judicial findings of outright misconduct, capable lawyers fleeing the stinking ship, this seems to be the most troubled Department of Justice in history.
0: I've been talking to Georgetown Law Professor David Super. David, we've talked before about how federal judges are repeatedly finding fault with the Justice Department and its attorneys. Blanche denied that when he was questioned. But that is true. The Justice Department has lost credibility with a lot of federal judges, and there have been orders that have not been followed, and judges have found a lot of problems. They've found problems with grand jury proceedings. I mean, this Justice Department has lost credibility with the judiciary.
3: I think it's unfortunate that this part of the hearing was played so theatrically. I would have loved to see a senator take a list of orders, read from this order, ask Mr. Blanche, why did your Justice Department do that? Then read from the next order, why did your Justice Department do that? And show by repeated questions just how prevalent this is, which is enormous and utterly unprecedented. As someone who has litigated against the Justice Department, their lawyers are a total pain in the neck, but they don't lie. They say nasty things, but they don't lie. Except now, they do.
0: Blanche was also pressed on the Justice Department's bungled release of the Epstein files, a process that was beset by problems, including redaction errors that left exposed some nude photos, names, email addresses, and other identifying information of victims. What do you think about Blanche's response to that? He acknowledged that mistakes were made and at one point even apologized to the victims.
3: The questions on Epstein that we've had so far have not been very clever. They've been sometimes bombastic, but not very probing. Even still, even with pretty bad questioning, I was struck by his assertion that he's not allowed to meet with people who have lawyers. The rule is that a lawyer cannot meet with opposing parties who are represented without the permission of the opposing lawyer. But no one is saying that the lawyers for the Epstein victims are unwilling to come to such a meeting or unwilling to allow such a meeting. They've been begging for such a meeting for many, many months. So that was an absurd and not very honest statement. I'm sorry he wasn't pressed on the source of this supposed rule. And of course, he had no problem meeting with Ms. Maxwell, who is represented by counsel and in active litigation against DOJ, which the Epstein victims, for the most part, are not. So that was an absurd and dishonest statement. I wish there had been a senator who had been better prepared on that.
0: Senator Booker, Democratic Senator Booker from New Jersey, did press him on that meeting with Ghislaine Maxwell, and then suddenly, a few days later, she's transferred to a prison camp. Convicted sex offenders are not supposed to be allowed to serve their term in that kind of a prison camp.
1: All of these women have reported their crimes decades ago, but yet you won't meet with them. What you will do is meet with Ghislaine Maxwell. Over a year ago, you sat with her, and you publicly said you were seeking the truth. So let's talk about what that two-day meeting produced. Did your interview with Ms. Maxwell lead to a single additional person being charged, yes or no?
2: No.
3: Senator Booker did get him to state explicitly that he had no involvement in the transfer. I don't particularly believe that. You don't sound like you particularly believe that. But there are lower level people who know the answer to that. And if he lied about that, then he has just opened himself up to a perjury prosecution, and the statute of limitations on that will extend into the next presidential term.
0: He said he didn't discuss clemency with her. He didn't discuss pardons with her.
3: Well, that one I might be willing to believe, because text is so obvious that it probably doesn't need to be discussed. Mm. She knows that if she plays along with President Trump's efforts to distance himself from the matter, that something is likely to come along the lines to her later. She probably also knows that promises from Trump officials are not worth the paper they're not written on. So there's no real reason for her to get into that. I probably believe him on that, but I don't think it means very much. The transfer, though, that seems very funny. I wish someone had asked him, how do you think the victims of Jeffrey Epstein feel seeing this person who played such a pivotal role in the destruction of their childhood being treated so well?
0: I question if these hearings really matter. Lately, they seem to be just performative. It seems to be coming down to one Republican senator, John Cornyn, who said he's not decided yet. It appears that all the Republican senators on the Judiciary Committee, at least, will fall in line.
3: I think so. And I find that very distressing. There's no question that President Trump will get an attorney general to his liking and an attorney general who will do what he says on a great many things. But to confirm someone as attorney general who has already been personally involved in so much misconduct seems very unfortunate. And I wish more senators would say, you get your person, but not this one.
0: Blanche can't afford to lose any Republican votes on the Judiciary Committee, but what about when this goes to the floor?
3: He will need to hold all but three Republicans, and I think he can. I was struck with how he kept trying to wriggle out of questions when it would seem that there was a fairly simple way to answer them. Would he agree to meet? Evasion, evasion, evasion. Did ethics approve his dinner with the people whose antitrust investigation he was about to terminate? Evasion, evasion, evasion. If he had nothing to hide, why not just say yes to some of these questions? And maybe that comes down to combativeness, but I assume it's because there's more to be said to the story.
0: And what about the questioning by the senators?
3: I do give the Democrats very mixed reviews. They're clearly looking for the sound bites and the film clips. And if you really want to put Blanche in a difficult position, you don't talk over him. You can talk over him when he's not answering the question, when he changes the subject, but you don't talk over him when he's answering the question. And when he evades your question, you ask a follow-up. You don't just let that stand. I thought Senator Booker started out well, and then he started talking over Blanche. I thought Senator Coons started well and then got too interested in his graphics. I thought Senator Blumenthal scored on some points and let him off easy on some others. I wish that the focus was purely on questions. They'll have time to give speeches later.
0: More to come tomorrow. Thanks so much, David. That's Professor David Super of Georgetown Law. Turning now to the Environment and the Endangered Species Act. 13 environmental groups are asking federal courts in California and Washington State to throw out the Trump administration's deletion of the Endangered Species Act's definition of harm. The U.S. Fish and Wildlife Service and the National Marine Fisheries Service published the final rollback in the Federal Register on Tuesday. It allows developers and private landowners to modify or destroy endangered species habitat without it being considered harm to the species. The loss of habitat is the very reason most species go extinct. An attorney at the Western Environmental Law Center representing the plaintiffs, Pete Frost, said in a statement, "No longer protecting where grizzlies, salmon, and owls live will make them go extinct. We're hopeful the court will clarify what the Endangered Species Act has always meant." Joining me is an expert in environmental law, Pat Parento, a professor at the Vermont Law and Graduate School. Pat, start by explaining what the Trump administration has done here to the Endangered Species Act.
4: Well, they have just published a final rule rescinding what's called the harm rule under the Endangered Species Act, which has been on the books for over 50 years. It was first enacted in 1975 in the Gerald Ford administration, and it's been upheld by the U.S. Supreme Court in 1995 in the case Sweet Home versus Babbitt. So now the Trump administration is saying, forget about all that. We hereby rescind the harm rule. And, by the way, we're not going to propose a replacement. We're just going to say we don't need a harm rule at all. We don't need to define the word harm, which is in the statute, right? We don't even need to do that. So we're just going to repeal it. We're not going to comply with NEPA. We're not going to do an environmental impact statement. We're not going to comply with the Endangered Species Act itself, which requires consultation, it's internal consultation, before.
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13: With SRN News, I'm Jason Walker. United States reimposing a naval blockade on Iran and intensifying its airstrike campaign. That in retaliation for Tehran's attacks on a number of vessels trying to pass through the Strait of Hormuz. Iran says American strikes hit an army barracks, killing at least seven troops and wounding hundreds more. President Trump says ICE officials should continue vehicle stops despite the recent fatal shootings. Homeland Security Secretary Mark Wayne Mullen responding by saying illegal migrants will be arrested and deported wherever they are. Acting Attorney General Todd Blanche confronting questioning at Senate confirmation hearings. He is aiming to lock down Republican support that he will need in order to advance his nomination. This is SRN News.
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27: The 0.5%. And while we're in South Korea, the Bank of Korea delivered a 25 basis point rate hike. That was widely expected. So the policy rate is now at 2.75%. Now, when you're talking tech weakness in the APAC region, consider the fact that tomorrow, that is Thursday, U.S., TSMC will report its results for the latest quarter before the American markets open. Right now in Taipei, Taiwan Semi is down about 0.2%. Crude oil prices are higher. Now we know that the U.S. has ended a wave of military strikes on Iranian targets that were commenced at about 3 p.m. Wall Street time Wednesday. Targets included command centers, air defense sites, missile and drone capabilities, along with coastal surveillance systems. And not surprisingly, these attacks in turn prompted retaliation from Iran. Kuwait, as one example, intercepted some Iranian drones and in

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2: 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And on Oddlots, New York State Governor Kathy Hochul on her one-year data center moratorium. 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
4: 13 environmental groups are suing the Trump administration, asking federal courts in California and Washington state to throw out the administration's deletion of the Endangered Species Act's definition of harm. The deletion allows developers and private landowners to modify or even destroy endangered species habitat without it being considered harm to the species, even though the destruction of their habitat is the main reason that species become endangered. I've been talking to environmental law expert Pat Parento, a professor at the Vermont Law and Graduate School. And Pat, why is the administration doing this? They said it would reduce permitting requirements and compliance costs for farmers, landowners, and energy producers.
5: Right, without producing real data to show that this rule is responsible for what I guess you would call it unreasonable costs. I mean, it's certainly true that every law that Congress enacts is going to impose certain obligations on people that will in turn require the expenditure of some money. That's what regulation is all about. The money being spent is for a good purpose, a public purpose, right? You can argue about how important saving endangered species is. If you ask the American people, they will tell you it's really important. That has been a consistent polling result over the life of the Endangered Species Act from 1973 to today. The amount of public support for this law is in the 90% range, okay? So, yeah, do compliance with laws require money? Sure they do.
4: And is it true that the loss of habitat causes more species to go extinct than any other single factor?
5: Yes, it is the leading cause of species extinction in the U.S. and globally. The other thing about it is the Endangered Species Act is all about habitat. I mean, the very stated purpose of the law is to conserve the ecosystems upon which these species depend. So right from the get-go in 1973, this is really kind of amazing for Congress to be this ecologically literate in 1973. They were talking about ecosystems. They were talking about habitat. That was the whole point of the law. Congress recognized that loss of habitat was driving species to extinction, and unless it was both stopped or arrested and mitigated, more and more of the species would go extinct.
4: Right now, 13 environmental groups are suing in two different federal courts, one in California and Washington State. What is the basis of their lawsuit?
5: Multiple grounds for all three. There's three lawsuits now, and there's more in the works, by the way. They start by saying the Sweet Home decision in 1995 is still the law of the land. It has not been overturned. The Trump administration is clearly aiming to get this issue back in front of the Supreme Court in their hope that the Supreme Court will reverse its decision in Sweet Home and basically adopt the dissent in Sweet Home written by the late Justice Antonin Scalia. I mean, what we're seeing is almost a resurrection of Scalia. You know, there's an echo here, right? Because this is the same strategy that Lee Zeldin is pursuing under the Clean Air Act to repeal the endangerment finding. Once again, EPA, the Trump administration, is saying the Supreme Court got it wrong in Massachusetts versus EPA. We don't have authority to regulate greenhouse gases, and we're going to get that issue back in front of the court so they can overturn Mass versus EPA. Same thing is happening here with the harm rule. They want to get this case back to the court in the hopes that they can get a decision overturning the Sweet Home decision. The reason they believe they have a shot at this, of course, is because the Supreme Court has now overturned the Chevron doctrine with deference to agency interpretations. It's true that the Sweet Home decision was based on Chevron because at that time, 1995, that was the framework that the Supreme Court was using to evaluate statutory terms that were ambiguous, right? And the principle of Chevron was if the words of a statute are ambiguous, and I suppose some might say the word harm is ambiguous, although the dictionary makes it crystal clear that it includes anything that hurts something. The interpretation that harm does involve destruction of habitat, which causes, by the way, actual injury. The rule, I didn't really explain it. The rule says habitat modification or destruction that actually injures or kills a species. So the test is a proximate cause test. That's what the Supreme Court said in Sweet Home. It's not an easy test to meet. I mean, you really have to be able to say this: the cutting of these trees, which will take down nests of the spotted owl, will lead to actual injury of an identifiable owl. So the test is stringent. Okay, it's not loose at all, but it is a vital test. Because if you don't save nesting habitat, breeding habitat of species, guess what? They go extinct.
4: You spoke about the late Justice Scalia, and the Interior Department said in a statement that it was reversing a regulatory overreach not authorized by Congress and will defend its authority to honor the law's plain text. Are they basically saying, yeah, we're going to follow what Justice Scalia said?
5: Oh, yeah, they've adopted the Scalia dissent in Sweet Home, lock, stock, and barrel. But here's two problems with that. Number one, in Justice Stevens' majority opinion in Sweet Home, which, by the way, was 6-3 with the late Justice O'Connor filing a very strong concurring opinion and taking on the Scalia dissent wholeheartedly, shall we say. So in Justice Stevens' majority opinion in Sweet Home, the majority of the court agreed that the Scalia interpretation was not supported by the text of the law or the context of the law or the history of the law or the purpose of the law. In other words, it was roundly rejected, and they weren't relying on Chevron for that. They were taking on Scalia's interpretation and saying it is not the best reading. They didn't use those words in those days. That's what the court will use today, is the best reading test for interpreting a statute, right? But the point is, the majority in Sweet Home, the majority of the court has rejected the test that the Trump administration now wants to adopt. The second problem here with what Scalia was saying is that in 1982, Congress amended the Endangered Species Act to create what's called the Incidental Take Permit Program. Okay? I testified in support of that amendment, by the way. But the point is, that amendment was addressing the harm rule. It was addressing the fact that the Ninth Circuit, in a very famous case, the Palila case out of Hawaii involving this endangered bird on Mauna Kea, mountain in Hawaii, the Ninth Circuit had said, yeah, the harm rule is the law, and yes, destroying the habitat of the Palila is unlawful under the Endangered Species Act, and the court, the Ninth Circuit, ordered the state of Hawaii to remove the exotic sheep that were being imported for hunters to shoot because it was destroying the habitat. So Congress was reacting to a specific court decision applying the harm rule, and instead of overturning the harm rule, which is what the Trump administration is saying Congress would have done if it had the chance to do it, instead of that, the Congress basically codified the harm rule by saying you need a permit, and you need a permit for habitat destruction or modification. And oh, by the way, to get the permit, you have to prepare a habitat conservation plan to offset the impact on the habitat from your activity. So there you go. You have two really strong arguments against what the Trump administration is trying to do in resurrecting the late Justice Scalia's dissent in Sweet Home and making it the law of the land.
4: Well, many of the conservatives on this supermajority revere Justice Scalia. That's one point. Another is that this last term, they reversed two longstanding decisions, one Humphrey's executor, more than 90 years old, and a 25-year-old campaign finance rule, plus effectively reversing the Voting Rights Act. So do you have any confidence that they will, you know, follow precedent?
5: Well, we know, of course, that the court will do what the court will do with five votes. I think this one will be a closer call. I don't rule out, of course, the prospect or the danger that the Supreme Court might do what Trump is asking it to do. You can't rule that out. But here's the thing. Justice Roberts, in the Loper-Bright case, which overturned the Chevron doctrine, said very clearly, our overturning Chevron does not mean that prior decisions of this court that relied on Chevron are not still the law. They are still the law, unless and until, of course, the Supreme Court changes the law. So the argument that Loper-Bright automatically means Trump wins is wrong. It's just flat wrong on the face of the Loper-Bright decision. It's certainly true that if this case gets to the Supreme Court, there's a risk that it'll do the wrong thing. From the standpoint of protecting endangered species, I would be naive to the extreme to think that the Supreme Court is bleeding over the fate of endangered species, right? But on the other hand, this principle, which is called statutory stare decisis, when the Supreme Court has said that a statute means something specifically, that is a strong precedent. So it doesn't get overruled with the snap of a finger or the fact that there's a new administration in town who doesn't like the prior ruling. So that's not enough to get that victory that Trump is hoping for in this case.
4: Thanks so much, Pat. That's Professor Pat Parento of the Vermont. Yes.
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7: News this hour from Town Hall. I'm Jason Walker. Acting Attorney General Todd Blanche confronting questioning at a Senate confirmation hearing. He's aiming to lock down GOP support he'll need to advance. Blanche says the Biden administration upended faith in the justice system by targeting political opponents.
8: Above all, we are restoring American trust. In recent years, we watched the Justice Department turned against many of you and a former president, and it damaged the public's faith in justice. We are fixing that.
7: Drenching storms hitting South Texas, more heavy rain throughout the day Wednesday. However, National Weather Service meteorologist Corey Van Pelt says there's only moderate rain in Kerr County, where the catastrophic flooding last year killed at least 100 people.
9: Luckily, that area has, over the past 12 hours, has missed out quite a bit on the heaviest rainfall. Maybe it's been less than an inch for western Kerr County. As you get into just east of Kerrville, it's a little bit heavier, possibly a couple of inches.
7: Dan Pelt says Uvalde County has been hit very hard.
9: We've seen estimates of up to 15 inches of rain total in the last couple of days.
7: Texas Parks and Wildlife Department says more than 40 people have been rescued from high waters in Uvalde County. In Minnesota, problems there. Thousands of visitors have been told to evacuate a remote wilderness area because of wildfires sending heavy smoke across parts of the Midwest. More than 100 fires burning right now in Canada, and winds carrying that smoke southward. United States reimposing that naval blockade on Iran and intensifying its airstrike campaign in retaliation for Tehran's attacks on vessels trying to get through the Strait of Hormuz. More on these stories, townhall.com.
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7: It is a disease striking total fear in many people, but now a promising new blood test just may determine whether someone will develop Alzheimer's disease. Here's Donna Warder with the story.
10: In the study, doctors tested for the presence of a brain protein called p-tau217, which helps fuel Alzheimer's. Dr. Risa Sperling is with Mass General Brigham Neuroscience Institute.
11: We found that people who have very high levels of this blood test abnormality, p-tau217, were very likely to progress over time. So 38% of them progressed to impairment within 5 years, and actually up to 78% within 10 years.
10: But Sperling says it's too soon for healthy people to get the blood test, which is now used to help diagnose people who are experiencing cognitive problems. I'm Donna Warder.
7: Breaking news and analysis, townhall.com. British Prime Minister Keir Starmer says his political journey is over.
12: In his final Prime Minister's Questions, British Prime Minister Keir Starmer tells lawmakers he had reorganised the Labour Party, making it electable again after a period in the political wilderness.
13: And after 2 years, we've stabilised the economy, we have invested heavily in our public services, we've put better protections in for children, particularly on child poverty, we've strengthened our defence and we've enhanced our international reputation. I'm proud to leave this country in a better shape than I found it.
12: I'm Charles de Ledesma.
7: French National Assembly has given final approval to a measure allowing adults with incurable illnesses to receive lethal medication. It is better known as assisted suicide. However, the vote in the lower house of parliament does not mean the bill immediately becomes law. More on these stories, townhall.com.
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16: 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Hey, thanks for being with us today. Glad you're here, ladies and gentlemen. Happy that you are listening. It would be Wednesday, 15th of July, 2026. We are at halftime of the semifinal of the World Cup. As I have the TV in front of me, England against Argentina. I believe It's nil-nil going into the second half, just letting you know. And I must tell you, I'm into it. I'm enjoying watching, and I've never been a big soccer fan. I have always whined and complained about, oh, there's no scoring and this and that. But I got to tell you, pretty good, but the refs suck. I don't like some of the rules. Some of the games were finished up with some bad calls and penalty kicks. But, man, I'm enjoying it, I must tell you. Hey, this is serious talk on everything that affects you, the markets, the economy, your job, your industry, the Morlocks in D.C., debt and deficits, scams and shams, you name it, we'll cover it. We'll do it without any agenda, ulterior motive, or bias as we left the Republican Party many years ago. I am a fiscal conservative. I am quite the logical socially. Notice the word logical. And both parties nauseate me. And they've proved me right throughout the years. And of course, we wish we could say otherwise. Do you know that this year's deficit under Donald Trump, the guy who said he would get rid of the deficits within weeks, it is bigger than all of the federal spending in the year 2000? The deficit. I believe it's also bigger than 2001. The deficit. Anyway, they nauseate me, all of them. They're doing us wrong. They think we work for them. They're supposed to work for us. They hide things. They're not transparent. It's one big giant slush fund, unfortunately. But I think we're going to take a pass on them for the rest of the day, unless something comes up as we are doing the show. And again, we will cover everything that needs to be covered, especially markets, which I got to tell you, how do I put this? The jello is moving on the plate, and maybe a big save today, maybe on something else. We'll explain. And if you do not get this radio show in your city, we'll post it at GaryK.com. We'll also post it on our X feed. If you don't follow us on X, you just go on X and put our name in. And just so you know, we don't do a lot of markets on there, though, but a lot of logic. If you'd like to email me, you just got to be nice and respectful, because we'll be nice and respectful back. Unless you are a terrorist or like Adolf Hitler or like Hamas and all that crap. Okay. I have to start with the semiconductors / artificial intelligence stocks. And I said a second ago, man, maybe a save. The semiconductor index was down 263 points today. Was down over 600. If you look at the Philadelphia Semiconductor Index, by the way, we're not making this number up. My 50-day moving average is sitting at 12,373. They closed it at 12,398 after hitting down at 12,022. Maybe a save, but a warning shot. I just scanned 150 semiconductor names, as well as artificial intelligence names. And what do we mean by artificial intelligence? Well, the memory stocks, the data and data storage stocks, the construction for the data centers stocks, and all that crap. I can count on maybe two hands things that have left and are above the 50-day moving average. Everything else is below. Some things way below. And some things, while the semiconductors rallied, didn't really rally much. So just letting you know, we're going to call it a couple of things. Under pressure. Many of the names are what we say is disqualified under the 50-day. Some big time. But a decent amount of them finished halfway up in their range today, if not higher. Maybe that's defense. Listen up. But leadership is pretty much gone. And we mean what we mean by leadership, you know what we mean, strength. In the group today, just some standing out, ASML reported earnings. And just so you know, it opened up today, if I got it right, at 18.26, and within 5 minutes was at 17.70 because the market was weak, dropped down to under 17.40 but finished at 18.17. That was up $42 on an earnings report, even though, and again, they missed earnings, but they guided higher. And I always wonder, so somebody missed earnings, so they were wrong on their guidance, but now let's believe them on their next guidance? Okay. Anyway, that finished pretty good. NVIDIA finished up today pretty good, but others not so good. Micron down 80-something. SanDisk, which is not semi but is the main AI, down 150, though was down like 260. The next couple of days are going to be important. That's the best way I can put it. The next couple of days are going to be important for that area. What else? SpaceX, boy, did they do something today. Remember when we said to you that they're going to try and hold 150 because that's where it opened after the initial public offering. And for a few days, they were able to do it, and finally it cracked. What's the next place? It was $135 initial public offering. Guess where it closed today? $135.27. It hit a low of $132.15. So they were kind of, sort of, let's just say, watching. But leave no doubt, this initial public offering, we're not talking the company, is a rousing failure. Everyone in the aftermarket has lost money. The people who got the IPO, if they did not sell, are flat. Those that bought into the hype and tout in the first couple of days are down very big. And our little thought, two thoughts. A, we had no edge on what the stock was going to do because it's too new, no patterns. The only thing we did know was, geez, this valuation is a joke. And we mean it. This is not company. We're talking valuation. And as we repeated several dozen times, you're paying $2 trillion for a company with $18 billion in revenues, lost $5 billion, and has very big negative cash flow that also did a bond offering for $25 billion. Again, we hope you listened. And the space stocks that we warned you about also are just getting crushed. Absolutely crushed. The ETFs for space, absolutely crushed. The individual names, crushed. Hope you listened. Up next, rest of the market. I'm Gary. This is the one and only Investor's Edge.

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12: It doesn't get better than this.
13: Okay, let us continue. And I'm just going to go through area after area if you don't mind. The froth. Last September, we're repeating ourselves now, we had warned you that a bunch of no sales, quantum computing stocks, rare earth stocks, nuclear stocks, drone stocks that had little or no sales, and if they had sales, they were losing a lot of money. And amazingly, they just ended up with valuations that were obscene. We highlighted for you, and we used it as a poster child, symbol OKLO. Now remember, we are not talking about here whether the company doesn't or does do great things going forward. We're just talking about valuations and sales. That's all we're doing. I want to make sure you know that in case somebody at the company is listening, you think we're putting you down as a company. We're not. We have seen companies with no sales become billion-dollar companies, and we hope that occurs. Anyway, OKLO, it was touted and shouted by pundits because in that September period, the stock just went insane to the upside with many others, tripled in weeks. And we just came out and warned you. Listen, we don't know if it's going to keep going up. Maybe it does. We're not telling you it's not. We're just letting you know they have no sales, and this is the valuation. So you're paying this amount of money for no sales right now, currently. This was last September. By the way, they still have no sales, and we're in July. It still has an $8 billion market cap. If you buy the stock today, you're paying $8 billion for the company that has no sales. The stock has gone from 194 down to 45 and change. So obviously, and we told you at the time, it was like have $30 billion market cap, yet people put buy recommendations on it. The sleazy, slimy, scummy analyst community, not all, some of them put buy recommendations on it because it was moving. And that's just one. That's just one. So we're just letting you know they're still in their death drops. Remember Rigetti, RGTI? It went from 18 to 58 in September, October of last year. And what did we tell you? Somebody sent me a picture that their office was in a strip shopping center. And at that $58 price, it had a $20 billion market cap. And at the time, I think it was showing a million something in sales, but it had a $20 billion market cap. Well, it's down to a $5 billion market cap with hardly any sales, loses money. The stock has gone from 58 down to 15. And we're letting you know they're in what we call the death drop, the slow bleed, the slow death. Be careful. If any of them wake up, we'll be glad to come out. If somebody, if OKLO comes out and says, I got a $100 billion contract, terrific. We're all for it. But our job here, first and foremost, is when things are a little bit crazy, is to warn you. We did it with Rivian. Boy, that was a big one. What did it go from 180 down to 10 and we predicted it? We did it with things like Beyond Meat, and that was a little bit different. They had strong revenue and earnings, but we kind of did the little 1 plus 1 equals 2 logic about plants. How big of a market would that be? And we'll continue to do that going forward when things stick out, when there's sore thumbs, when there's SpaceX, And we freely admit to you, and it's not even admitting, it's telling you, we think they're going to have gigantic growth going forward. But currently, so that area, let us switch over. Dang, financial stocks are strong. The big banks are happy. The latest, Bank of New York Mellon reports earnings. The stock goes up another 5% today. It broke out at 129 in April. It's 162, and I know that's not a gargantuan move like some of the AI stuff, but for a big bank, that's pretty freaking good. On top of that, you had Goldman Sachs with the big move yesterday on their earnings. By the way, if you want to know weird, the stock was down 22 today after opening up and then finished up 12. That's $34 a switch from the low to the high today. That's 63 is 18, the worst 24. It's like 220 Dow points, low to high. So we're just foreign banks. My New Year high list consists of big banks, foreign banks, some big regional banks, and some small ones. Financials. And as you know, Canadian banks, they are the greatest bookies in the world. What a great business. You give them your money, they pay you two, they lend you out six. I'm just giving out numbers. Anyway, the financials. The banks, not all. And there's some financials that are weak, but you know what's been better? A lot of the private equity companies that have been absolutely blasted. Little better action. BlackRock reports earnings. Finishes up 6.6% today. $68. It's a high-priced name. Numbers look pretty decent. It's in the midst, though. Certainly not ascending, but a nice gap to the upside. J.P. Morgan was down 8 early yesterday, finished up 8, up another $4 today. PNC reported up $2 today. The one that didn't do great was Citigroup. Reverse, it was up today a little, but reversed badly yesterday. I didn't really see any news to drive that, but we believe in watching what the market tells us. So Citigroup's about it. What else? 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
18: With SRN News, I'm Jason Walker. United States intensifying its strikes targeting Iran, hitting targets more to the north. Tehran retaliated early Thursday with missile and drone fire targeting Bahrain and Kuwait before dawn. President Trump says ICE officials should continue vehicle stops despite the recent shootings. Homeland Security Secretary Mark Wayne Mullen responded by saying illegal migrants will be arrested and deported wherever they are. President Trump has addressed a defense summit at the U.S. Army War College. That summit Wednesday also included War Secretary Pete Hegseth and Pennsylvania GOP Senator David McCormick. European Union President Ursula von der Leyen has signed an agreement to move forward on a joint weapons production deal with Ukraine. This is SRN News.
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27: 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You're going to feel better if you talk to him.

And welcome once again to Investor's Edge. You know, I really wanted to blast somebody in government today. I'll wait till tomorrow. There's a sore thumb in government that's really pissing me off. No, it's not Trump. Anyway, we'll wait till tomorrow. Just in case, nobody wants to know, I'm not going to tell you any more scores. Maybe you're taping it for the World Cup. How's that? News for in the Iran thing, nothing going on there today. And the one thing I did notice, Iran's kind of shut up. They haven't said a word. They're just letting us talk, but nothing happened. Oil prices finished up $1 today. Yields were down. Another good inflation number came out today, lower inflation. And, of course, that is because of lower oil. We'll see if that stays that way. But not a lot going on there except a little pinpricking of bombings and stuff like that. Moving along. I'm just going to read the numbers to you on this. Microsoft was up $10 today. Microsoft's been very weak since it double topped out in August and October of last year. It just retested a low that it did in March in the 350 area, and it's back up to 395, but it was up 10 and change today. Microsoft is a top seven stock, and part of the MAG, what they call the MAG 7. It was up 10 today. Next, Meta, another of that top seven, was up 20 today. Meta's had a nice little move off of the lows in the last few weeks on announcements, and one of their best announcements was they're going to spend less. And the announcement of spend has hurt a lot of these stocks, and it sounded like they're going to spend less, and they had all these AI announcements, had a good day today. Coming up the right side of, I don't even know what you want to call it, Meta, as of 3 weeks ago, was trading where it did in March of 24. It's still trading where it did now. It's called January of 25. The high was 770. That's not so bad. It's 681 right now. Excuse me, the high was 791. Closed at 681. Still has plenty of work to do, but much better action. And by the way, their last earnings report was pretty damn good. So Meta was up 20. Oh, we're not done. Amazon, a top seven name, up $7 today, broke above a little bit of a range. By the way, all these companies report in a couple of weeks. Still not at the highs, which were 279, but not far off, closed at 255. That had a good day. Google, we never call it Alphabet. Google was up $11.50 today. It's down a little in the aftermarket. $11.50. You know what it did today? It jumped back above the all-important 50-day moving average. Now starting to come up the right side. I almost bought it today, and then I realized they report in 5 trading days. Google. How many have I done so far? Microsoft, Meta, Google, Amazon. That's 4. Apple. Up $12.50 today. New highs. And I'd like to describe the pattern in Apple, but I really can't, just to say it new highs. That's 5. Well, what gives? That the MAG 7, I don't know, but that's where the money was flowing today. Simple as that.
financials, banks, as I mentioned, and the mags. Tesla was down. That's top 10. It's down a little. By the way, SpaceX, I think, is top 10. Yeah, SpaceX is top 10 of influence already. But it was only down 50 cents today. NVIDIA is number one. That was down $4 or $5 and finished up 50 cents in a weak semiconductor market. So a good day for the mags. And by the way, there is a symbol, MAGS, for the Magnificent Seven, and that's sharply coming up right now. Sharply coming up. The Mag 7. Just letting you know. Not at highs yet, but certainly trying. So I wanted to report that to you. And why? It has influence. Very much influence over

42 points, they accounted for about 270 Dow points. So they're important there. Dow was up 150. They accounted for 270. What was weak? Caterpillar was down 19. That's artificial intelligence. But Caterpillar, one time today, was down a juicy 43. Did finish below the 50-day moving average, so that could matter. You had other weakness today. United Health was down 7. Travelers down 7. Insurance was very weak today. McDonald's down 4, and that is the worst restaurant right now. IBM down 6. Johnson & Johnson down 7. And I must tell you that the pharmaceuticals were very strong. Not so sure here. As we mentioned, oil prices, they were down most of the day. And I think after the close, they ticked up. I got to check that out. And again, not seeing anything news-wise with Iran. Just who the hell knows where that ends up. Remember what I said the other day? We may just have a thing where just nothing else is going to happen. What? Yeah, it just goes quiet. That may happen. Anyway, oil prices finished around, well, let's see, which is which. One closed at 80, and that would be the light crude for September. And the Brent crude for September finished at 85 and change. I think it's the light crude that'll matter more. Anyway, it's been going higher. The good news today, though, yields were down. I want to see yields come down. In the glamour stuff, Sandisk down 150, Seagate 55, Western Digital 51, Micron 80. It's been a rough day, but off the lows. We'll see what tomorrow brings. Let's see. Earnings-wise, tomorrow will be GE, State Street Bank, Truist. Why did they change the name from SunTrust? U.S. Bank Corp. and United Health in the Dow. After the close will be Netflix. And in the United Health Group today, Elevance, ELV, down a measly $36 today. Hey, up next. Yeah, we'll think of something. Thanks for being here. This is the one and only Investor's Edge.

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1: With SRN News, I'm Jason Walker. Acting Attorney General Todd Blanche confronting questioning at a Senate confirmation hearing. He's aiming to lock down GOP support. He says the Biden administration upended faith in the justice system by targeting political opponents.
2: Above all, we are restoring American trust. In recent years, we watched the Justice Department turned against many of you and a former president. And it damaged the public's faith in justice. We are fixing that.
1: Drenching storms hitting South Texas, more heavy rain throughout the day Wednesday. However, the National Weather Service spokesman Corey Van Pelt says there's only

0: Moderate rain in Kerr County, where catastrophic flooding last year killed more than 100 people. Still, he says they're being very cautious. This is
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0: And welcome once again to Investor's Edge. In the news, and I've been getting a lot of emails on it, and we're careful with these words, but ICE, there are a couple more people dead. It came down that no longer ICE is going to stop people in their cars or trucks. But the president has come out and said that the ICE should restart traffic stops. Yesterday we had mentioned that a South Korean company paid the president's company millions of dollars within trade investigations. It's now gaining a strength in the media market right now. And as we have said to you, we just want honesty and no more of this crap. In the news, and by the way, some days there's a lot, some days there's a little. Just making sure you know that wildfire is going to be spreading around the Midwest and the East from Canada. Wildfires. Be careful about breathing. If you or your family have asthma, we don't usually do this often, but this is actually big. It's actually a big thing. It's a big thing. All right. Back on the markets. Every major index is trading above the 50-day moving average, but range-bound now. But range-bound is not a bad thing after a move up. But we'll need to see certain areas taken out to the upside. The NASDAQ's have been in a range since early May, though some people would argue with that because it went to a new high in late May, and some people count the range from there. I don't, because it didn't keep that new high for a long time. So we're talking 1, 2, 3, 4, 5, 6, 7, 8. We're in the ninth week. And by the way, again, there's nothing wrong with that. The same goes for the NASDAQ 100. The S&P, pretty much the same thing. And the S&P is kind of almost knocking at the door of the old high, less than a percent. And, of course, a big help is the banks. Not a help right now is the semiconductors. But a nice little comeback today, as I said. The Russell 2000, if I can find it on my screen, there you go, just been a little stair-stepping with a little pullback as of recent. The transports, yeah, I got to, slowly ascending. It's the best way I can put it. There's still plenty of bearish areas. You just avoid them. I can tell you hospitals, really bearish. Auto parts retail, really bearish. A lot of the retail bearish, but improving. I actually have five or six names I can look at in retail. Housing's been better, but nothing to write home about. But the big thing for me is the semis and the artificial intelligence, because the market's been losing their leadership. Fortunately, other areas have picked it up. I do want to mention China, which has been an absolute disaster. It's had a good couple of weeks bouncing right now. No bull market there, but as we say, better. Countries, I will tell you that, South Korea is coming in. because it is, again, the semiconductor thing. That SK Hynix, that was up 40 yesterday, down 20 today. So that was all over the map. And by the way, it hit a low today of, it was down 30 at one time today. I have no edge on that. Again, very much new. Have to let it trace out some sort of patterns. But I must tell you, just wild swinging going on in some of these names in some of these areas. But back on the banks and financials, this is relatively the strongest we have seen versus in quite a long time. And this includes some of the foreign banks also. What gives? Don't know. Reasons? Don't know. Except they're reporting good numbers. And Goldman, in their case, big trading numbers. Boy, they got game. And again, they're all bookies. And they all play both ends. Good on them. Good on them. Next week and the week after, bazillion earnings reports, including the MAGs. And that's why I'm a little irritated that they're moving right now, right before earnings, because it's very tough to commit unless you're trading. Well, I'm investing, or at least I want to invest. So Dow up 150, S&P only 28, NASDAQ 162, but again, the NASDAQ 100 down 83. Why? AI and semis. Transports down 128. I told you what was good. Tomorrow's another day. You all have a great evening. Drive carefully. And when you get home, do like we do. Quite simple. Make sure you hug your family, hug your children. They will feel better. You'll feel better. I promise. Stay well. Be well. Always a pleasure having you. Good night.
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5: News this hour from Town Hall. I'm Jason Walker. President Trump says ICE officials should continue vehicle stops despite recent fatal shootings. Homeland Security Secretary Mark Wayne Mullen responding by saying illegal migrants will be arrested and deported wherever they are. War Secretary Pete Hegseth rolling out new screening programs for testosterone deficiency among troops. He calls the move necessary to allow service members to operate at their absolute best. the president announcing new investments in our defense industry.
6: President Trump announced a major investment in the nation's defense industrial base at a defense and innovation summit in Pennsylvania.
7: This afternoon, we're announcing nearly $10 billion of new investments in our defense industrial base right here in the great Commonwealth of Pennsylvania. And these investments will create more than 4,000 jobs. Pennsylvania workers will build the ships, submarines, trucks, weapons, and industries.
6: The announcement comes as the administration continues pushing to expand U.S. defense manufacturing. Willie Nelson, The White House.
5: U.S. reimposing a blockade on Iran after Tehran's attacks on ships in the Strait of Hormuz. Iran remains defiant.
8: Tehran has insisted that any ship going through the strait must do so on a route through Iranian waters and must follow the instructions of Iran's paramilitary Revolutionary Guard. Now, the U.S. had been trying to support those vessels, and the U.N.'s International Maritime Organization had supported this route around Oman, but the ships that have been attacked by Iran in recent days all have been plying that route.
5: That is correspondent John Gambrill reporting. European Union President Ursula von der Leyen has now signed an agreement. It would move forward on a joint weapons production deal with Ukraine. EU views Ukraine's fight against Russia as crucial. More on these stories, townhall.com.
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18: Good afternoon, fellow investors, and welcome back to another edition of Invest Talk. This is our Wednesday, July 15th, 2026 edition. And I'm excited for this hour to speak with you. Whatever is on your mind, we are here for it. The show is about making you a better investor. And we mainly do that by bringing you data, bringing you perspective, so that you can make better decisions with your money. But most of all, it's about you, what is on your mind. And that's why we collect your questions in various ways. Our favorite is always a live call or leaving a question on our voice bank 24/7. Either way, that is a great way. Those are great ways to get us your questions, your concerns, so that we can not only help you, but help others within the Invest Talk community. Because I guarantee you that whatever's on your mind, question you might have, is something another Invest Talk listener has as well. So you're helping many of you out there by picking up the phone and giving us a call. So give me, I'm ready for whatever's on your mind. 888-99 chart is how to get through and ask your question on today's show. Now, just a bit, we'll We're going to talk about today's market performance and then run down show topics for the hour. But first, let's tackle this first caller question now.
19: Hello, wanted to get your opinion on Sprouts Farmers Market, that ticker symbol is SFM. Thank you.
18: All right, looking at Sprouts, SFM is the symbol. It's a name that we used to own for clients. Still like the name. So I'm just pulling up that. My computer's running a little behind today. Maybe it's the heat. I'm not sure. But it's definitely dragging a little bit. But Sprouts is a name, like I said, we used to own for clients. We sold it as it started to lose its momentum well above $100 per share. And it continues to kind of lose some momentum. It's now down to $73 and change at the close today. But it's still a very, very good business. Good balance sheet, only about $2 billion in debt on a $7 billion market cap. Free cash flow, $360 million, which is down from its all-time high around $500 million. But you're still getting a free cash flow yield of about 5% or so. It's pretty good. Return equity, 36%. I like that. It's what's it doing with its cash flow? It's buying back shares. It continues to do that. So I think it's good capital allocation. Earnings this year are supposed to be at 5% and then 6% next year. And the reason it's struggled recently, I think, is more to do with that slowing of growth. In 2023, earnings are up 19%. 2024, earnings are up 32%. 2025, last year, earnings are up 42%. But since then, once again, expectations for growth have slowed dramatically, which means multiple contraction. Question is this cheap enough? Because forward-looking EBITDA, enterprise value EBITDA, is only at about 10, which is near the low end of its range. My issue, though, is the technicals remain too poor. It just recently hit a high around 91, and just over the past 6, 7, 8 trading days or so, it's down to, like I said, 92 and change. So quite the pullback. I would probably take a shot on it around 65. I think it's cheap at those levels. I think it's good risk versus reward at those levels. The question is, where is the ultimate bottom here? I think long term, this is a good area. Anything in the 60s, I would say, is a good. You're talking about 10 times forward-looking earnings. For everyone else out there, Sprouts, they're big here in California. They have a lot of stores, grocery stores here. It's all about organic foods, natural foods, vitamins, supplements. It's a great store to shop at. I shop there regularly. So I love the business. I love the store. I like the long-term value here, but understand the technicals still leave a lot to be desired. I would want to see this in the mid-60s to really load up, but I think you're getting there. And with a lot of ground to cover over the next 45 minutes or so, time permitting, we'll get to all of it. We had a great show yesterday. We looked into this story, how to protect your portfolio from inflation's second wave. We also answered a listener question on Costco. So if you happen to miss it, go check it out. Best way to get every show is to follow Invest Talk wherever you get your podcasts. And once again, we have a great show for the next 45 minutes or so. Our main focus point is how retail investors are chasing the shiny objects while ignoring the S&P. New data shows retail traders are piling into speculative assets and momentum plays, sector momentum plays. This is a behavioral pattern that is historically late cycle risk taking. So we'll explore the psychology behind this trend and why chasing shiny objects always ends badly for individual investors. We'll talk about other topics, including Brussels and European banks. They're actually loosening their regulations. And frankly, this is a good thing for the broader economy, at least in the short term. It's inflationary. We'll talk about that, what that might mean for the broader economy. And then Small caps are doing very well. They're drawing their best return in more than 20 years. Why is that? We'll talk about that. But ultimately, I want to know what's on your mind. 8899 chart is how you get through and ask your question on today's show, as always. But we have voice bank questions on the iShares Core Dividend ETF, DIVB, as well as Coherent, COHR. And then, of course, questions that came in via the InvestTalk YouTube channel as well. But once again, we're going to go to a quick break. Please remember you can call anytime and leave your question on the InvestTalk voice bank. 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Up next, I will comment on today's market activity.
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24: 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I haven't missed an episode in over 5 years.
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18: 8899 chart, 8892-4278. That's how you get through and ask your question on today's show. So don't hesitate to pick up the phone. Let's take a look at the market today. It was a bounce back day overall, especially for the NASDAQ, up about 2/3 of 1%. Really driven by the Mag 7, have been doing well. But what's interesting is the chip stocks, they struggled today, despite news that Apple is eyeing potential acquisition of an AI chip company. Maybe it's a smaller name that's going to compete with these other AI chip names. We'll see. That was the big news. You also had a buyout of PayPal by a combination of Stripe and a private equity firm. So that was those some big news on the day. From an economic standpoint, you had PPI that was a bit lower than expected. Consensus was 0.4% growth. It actually was 0.2%. Prior was 0.1%. So you're still getting acceleration in that growth of especially ex food and energy. If you look at the broader number, it was down about 0.3%. Consensus expectation was a deceleration of 0.25%. So, once again, food and energy, the core number remains elevated. It wasn't as bad as the market had been expected. Empire Manufacturing, that saw an acceleration. Headline reading increased by 9.9 points to +15.6. Way above consensus. So the demand on the manufacturing side continues to be strong, obviously driven by AI data center CapEx. Retail sales came in at 0.3% growth, following a 0.9% increase in May. So deceleration there. The core group expected to be at 0.4 after a 0.7% gain. So retail sales still relatively strong, but definitely decelerating there month over month. BlackRock did have a comment on private credit. It talked kind of up the industry and its institutional demand. I'm not sure if I believe that, but that's at least did move that stock today in a big way. So overall, you had, let's see, treasuries are a bit stronger, yields down about 1 to 5 basis points across the curve, dollar index off 0.5%. Really, this is driven by what now is a bit more dovish expectation for rate hikes that continues to come down from closer to 2 rate hikes expected by year end. And now, what are we at? Yeah, I mean, the market's base case is basically 1 rate hike, maybe less. I'm starting to, because of the political backdrop as well as inflation, which I think is still going to be sticky high, but maybe not accelerating in the back half of the year. I think that you could see the Fed doing nothing, and the market's starting to price that in. That's why you saw, once again, dollar weaker, rates down a little bit. Gold was down 0.4% of the day, silver off 2.8% on the day. Bitcoin up 0.4%. WTI was up slightly on the day, as what's going on in the U.S. or in Iran continues to, I don't say spiral, but just bubble underneath the surface. No real resolution on the horizon over in the Middle East. So that was the market today. Very interesting day. Certainly, like I said, a rotation out of a lot of the hardware names. Sandisk down 8%, Micron down 8%. I said this over the past couple of weeks that the hardware names, there's been a lot of growth extrapolation into the future. That reminds me a lot of what happened with Zoom during COVID. And I think there's a correction in the works within that space. Maybe it's one to buy eventually, but it creates a lot of near-term risk for that part of the market. The good news about the market is you're getting a broad-based strength from other sectors, and that likely is will likely keep the S&P relatively buoyant. So that was the market today. Now let's swing back to the InvestTalk Voice Bank for a fresh listener question now.
0: I'm looking to get your thoughts on Twilio, ticker TWLO. I'm looking to hold for 3+ years, but I really want to get InvestTalk's input. Thanks in advance. Bye.
18: All right, looking at TWLO. Twilio. This is a very interesting one. It's a name that struggled to make money for a long period of time. Then it became profitable. It's supposed to earn $6.65 next year. Growth is in the low to mid teens. But based on forward-looking earnings, you're talking, you know, mid-30s multiple. It's pretty expensive in my book. I think this is ran. It's too expensive. I don't think this is a good time to get in. And the question is, will AI disrupt what they do? It does messaging and voice. It's basically, from what I remember, it creates these kind of plugins for software developers. And I'm surprised that this is to kind of create certain features for software very easily. And the question is, will AI usurp that? I think there's a lot of risk there.
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18: Let's talk about a proposal that is due on Friday. This is going to be a very interesting potential development. This is around the European Commission's regulation on banks. For years, lenders have argued that the overlapping capital requirements from different authorities across the world really puts them at a disadvantage, and a lot of them feel hampered by too high of capital requirements. The US and the UK recently lowered capital requirements or leverage ratios on the banks. And what this is going to do, if they roll this back and put them on par with US, the United States and the UK, is unlock lending capacity. Now, it sounds boring, but it's very important. I've said this time and time again. It's one of the most important metrics to follow for the macro environment, what's going on with the broader economy. Are banks lending more? Are they lending less? Not just here in the US, but abroad as well. Because remember, money is fungible. What does that mean? It means that when you borrow money, it creates currency. It adds more leverage to the bank balance sheet. It creates currency 10 to 1, typically, compared to deposits that are on that are in that bank. And so if you borrow $1 million, the bank only has to have $100,000 of deposits. That extra $900,000 was just created into existence. And then you can take that $1 million and you can go buy euros, go buy yen, go buy Indian rupee and do business there, or buy something in those countries. So if the European Commission is going to loosen standards and allow their banks to lend more, well, that could be more euros that are created that then translated back into dollars, and then buys real world assets, stocks, bonds, can do more business here in the US, etc. And this is the case for banks around the world, especially the largest economies from China to Europe and beyond. So this new draft proposal, this is just a proposal that's coming out Friday. Its goal is to improve competitiveness within the sector. It's going to overhaul the European Deposit Insurance Scheme, kind of like the FDIC. It's a plan that's been deadlocked for years because countries like Germany don't want to see losses in other countries that creates a bank failure that is now puts, for example, German citizens on the hook for losses in other parts of the Eurozone. So this is designed to kind of shore that up. And it will also allow them to move capital around the Eurozone more freely. Because right now, for example, they want to lost my train of thought. The point is, this is going to potentially change the way the European industry, or banking industry, works and can provide more liquidity for the broader economy. Now let's keep things moving. Go back to the Investtalk Voice Bank at 888-99-CHART.
5: Hi, Justin and Luke. This is Brad calling from Texas. I'm a long-term buy and hold investor, and I'm looking for your take on Coherent Corp, ticker COHR. With the explosive growth in AI infrastructure and data center demand, their fundamentals seem strong. However, the stock has had a massive run, and I'm seeing some mixed short-term signals recently. As someone who wants to keep and hold for the long haul, I'm trying to decide if this is a high-quality name to keep letting ride, or its valuation is getting stretched enough that it's worth taking some profits. Where do you see the fair value right now? And would you be a holder here or looking to trim the position? Thanks, guys. Love the show and appreciate your unbiased analysis.
18: Coherent. It's a company that is engaged in the development, refinement, manufacturing, and marketing of engineering materials, optoelectronic components and devices, and lasers in the use of industrial communication, electronic, and instrumentation markets. I know that was a mouthful. But they have three segments: networking, materials, and lasers. Their business has boomed, as the caller said, in the AI era. Earnings this year is supposed to be $5.46, up from $3.53 last year, and $1.67 the year before. So business is booming. Problem is that it's now trading at mid-30s multiple going forward, which is on the expensive side. And return equity is still pretty meager. And free cash flow is negative. So why is free cash flow cratering? That's my big question. I need to answer that question. Is it they're building out capacity? What is it? Their balance sheet's good. I just don't like that profitability. And you're right. Near term, the whole industry is pulling back, and this is similar. So I would be very patient on this name, and I really want to understand the cash flow dynamics that are at play right now.
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12: With SRN News, I'm Jason Wagner. United States intensifying its strikes targeting Iran, hitting targets further north. Tehran retaliated then early Thursday morning with both missile and drone fire targeting Bahrain and Kuwait before dawn. In the meantime, President Trump says Iran still wants to strike a deal. Earlier, at a defense summit at the U.S. Army War College in Pennsylvania, the president says that Congress needs to authorize the funding necessary to rebuild defense stockpiles. Vice President J.D. Vance says the Trump administration absolutely mishandled the communications surrounding the Jeffrey Epstein files. During a podcast with Joe Rogan, Vance pointed largely to former Attorney General Pam Bondi, who infamously stated that an alleged client list of Epstein was sitting on her desk. SR.
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18: Our main focus point today is about retail investors and how retail investors are chasing shiny objects while ignoring the S&P as a whole. And this is typically late cycle behavior. And the latest evidence is really Bitcoin. Investors piled into these Bitcoin ETFs throughout 2024 and into 2025. But since, it's pretty much cratered. In aggregate, investors in the original cohort of Bitcoin funds lost on average 5.8% annually. From October of 2024 through January of 25, so a pretty short period of time, when Bitcoin was up over $100,000, investors put in $20.7 billion into these funds. Then from May of last year through July, they put another $15.7 billion. But from November last year through May, the price of Bitcoin collapsed over 30%. And investors pulled out $6 billion out of those funds, locking in those losses. This is very, very common. You've seen this with the Roundhill meme stock ETF as well. It's up 35% this year, but it's still down dramatically from when it launched in October of last year. The people who bought during the initial inception are now underwater. And you also see investors now piling into things like the data infrastructure ETFs, the DRAM, right? The Roundhill memory ETF that absorbed $8 billion in a single month recently. So investors are actually selling out of the S&P, a lot of the Mag 7 names because they're not working, and into these highly volatile, high beta names. Problem is, history shows that by the time the theme hits the market and you have these ETFs that are launched, that is the worst time to invest in them. institutional money is already priced in future earnings growth, and just a small disappointment and a reversal of those flows means big drops, big losses for the average person that got in when those themes were all over CNBC, all over the Wall Street Journal. And most of the good gains were behind them. This is called recency bias. It causes individuals to project short-term outperformance indefinitely into the future. And it also capitalizes on us being humans. We are story-driven people. We're emotional people. That's what we are. We're emotional beings. Now, when investors aggressively rotate into speculative high beta assets like these DRAM ETFs, this is late cycle behavior. This happened in speculative assets in 1999, as well as 2021 with the meme stocks and SPACs. Remember that? And when the fundamentals don't support the valuations, and there's that reversion to the mean, well, you see what happens in years like 2022. So how do you handle this? Number one is, it's okay to sprinkle in some speculative bets in your portfolio, but it should be a small percentage, 5 to 10% of your portfolio, not 50, 60, 70, 80, 100%. And it's okay to make these concentrated bets on a particular sector when you have a legitimate informational or analytical edge. Not because you read it in an article or saw it on CNBC or because your friend or your cousin bought it. No. It's because you have a deep expertise in the sector, for example. Maybe you're a doctor and you understand the biotech field. Maybe you're in software and you understand what type of software products are in demand and not in demand. Whatever that might be, that can give you an informational edge where you can make bets, make investments in companies that are underappreciated, where the market hasn't built that narrative. But because of your local expertise, you can pinpoint that before everyone else. This is very different than chasing a trend. You need fundamental analysis, you need a margin of safety, and a clear thesis for why the market is mispricing the asset. Guess what? After it's up 2, 3, 4, 500%, market's probably not mispricing the asset. Doesn't mean you can't keep going up in the short term, but understand that isn't a screaming buying opportunity. Let's slip in another listener question now.
0: Yes, this is Doug from Georgia. I haven't missed a day of the podcast in at least the last 7 years, but I was looking for a decent ETF and found the iShares Core Dividend ETF, the DIVB. Not really for the dividend part of it, but it follows companies that has a history of dividends and buybacks. It seemed to be spread fairly evenly across information technology, financials, industrials, and healthcare. But it also had other parts of the market as well, but those were the main four parts of it. I know IBM is 5% of it. The last 2 days hasn't been a good thing, but the expense ratio is 0.05%. Anyway, just wanted to get your thoughts, and I appreciate any information. Thank you.
18: Well, first off, thank you for being such a loyal listener. Not missing a show for 7 years, that's some loyalty there. You'd probably be definitely the top 1% of InvestTalk listeners. So we really appreciate that. Now, DIVB, the iShares Core Dividend ETF, first thing I like about it is it's more mid-cap. It's more of a mid-cap value fund, low expense ratio. P ratio is 2.7%. Sorry, not P ratio. The yield, 2.7%. Which is not low, but not crazy high. I like that it's not just chasing the highest dividend payers. So I like it from that aspect. It's still pretty overweight technology. 31% of the portfolio is technology, like you said, IBM. Now it's the second largest holding after this recent drop. ADP is its top holding now, which is a solid business. Then Accenture, which is, I think, struggling in the age of AI with, you know, will consulting be as good of a business going forward as it had been in the past? Probably not. JP Morgan is next, pretty good. Paychex next, pretty good. I think my issue is just that those couple of those top holdings, which amounts to nearly 9% of the portfolio. And it's so tech heavy. So some good, some bad. I think you can do a bit better. I would like to see more diversity. Basic materials, less than 1%. Healthcare is 14. It's a little high for my liking. Real estate's only 3. I like to go up a little bit. Industrial's only 4% of the portfolio. I like that also to go up considerably. So it's underweight a lot of the sectors that I would want have more exposure to, and overweight a lot of sectors that I would want less exposure to, like technology. So I like the core of this, the base layer, but

0: All right, looking at Lennox International, they design, manufacture, and market products for heating, ventilation, air conditioning, and refrigeration. Earnings this year is supposed to be up 5% and then 9% next year. Revenue's up 8 and then 5% next year. Decent, but here's my issue. With what's going on in AI data centers, you would think that their business is going to do much better. There's a lot of other HVAC companies that are growing much better than this. So clearly, their products are not the type of products that are being picked up by data centers. I would want exposure to those that have that level of expertise, have that level of growth. Their profitability is very good. Their free cash flow yield is okay. It's only about 3.5%. I'd want that to be much higher. Free cash flow is flattened out, so you've had very minimal growth as of late. And based on forward-looking earnings, you're still paying a low 20s multiple. I just think it's a bit too expensive for the lack of growth. If I'm going to pay above market multiples, I want it to be having growth accelerate. You're seeing the opposite now. Growth in 2024 was 26%, 28% in 2023, and only 5% this year, 9% next year. I just think you can find better within this industry that's more tied to AI data center buildouts. Thanks for the call. What are we going to do next? Let's go to one more voicemail.
1: Hi, Justin or Luke. This is Sid from Charlotte, North Carolina. I'm looking to check your inputs on Airbnb, ticker symbol ABNB, Airbnb. I'll listen your response on the podcast. Thank you so much.
0: All right, looking at Airbnb, this is an interesting one. When IPO, how long ago was that? 2021. And it's a good example of you don't really want to buy these initial IPOs. This moved up all the way to over $200 per share, and it's been kind of meandering since. Now we're at 148, and that's after a recent rally where it bottomed in the fall around 111. So it's doing okay. Earnings this year is supposed to be $5.12 and $6.07 next year. Mid-20s forward-looking multiple at 148, not bad. Profitability, return equity 31%, $4.5 billion in free cash flow. That has slowed, though. Growth has slowed considerably. They have a very good balance sheet, actually, about $11 billion in net cash on its balance sheet. What is it doing? Is it buying back shares? Yeah, it's buying back shares pretty aggressively. So I'm liking that. No dividend, but their dividend is really that share buyback, to be honest. Overall, I'm starting to like the numbers a little bit. It's not as cheap as I would like, to be frank. But if it hits those numbers for next year, it starts to look attractive. Last year, it earned $4.03, then $5 this year. So based on this year's earnings, 30 multiple, it's a little high. My issue is that analysts are downgrading earnings for next year. So I would want to consider a pullback, but this is starting to become a name that is looking relatively attractive. So once again, I want to put a little more of a pullback to get a better value, but I like the balance sheet. I like the cash flow. Even though growth is slowed, it's still a quality business. It's Airbnb, definitely on the watch list as a potential buy down around, I'll call it 130. The 130 range, I'd pick up Airbnb. Thanks for the call. Now we're going to head into our final break. It's been a productive show, I think. We've answered a lot of questions.

0: questions, but let's make it even more productive. Let's hear what's on your mind. I want to know what's on your mind. 888-99-CHART is the number, as usual. Maybe it's about the chip sector. Do you feel like this pullback is a buying opportunity? You have a name that's on your watch list? Maybe it's a income play. What's going on with the Fed? Interest rates? All that. Anything money related, we are here to talk about it. This is Invest Talk. I'm Justin Klein. We have one goal each and every weekday. It's to help you become a better investor. Help you achieve your own version of financial freedom. 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So get your questions in now at 888-99-CHART.
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4: This is Hugh Hewitt for townhall.com. Graham Plattner ended his bid to represent the people of Maine in the U.S. Senate on Wednesday night. He would have done well to begin his consideration with earnest engagement with the Bible. Really. Specifically, the Gospel of Luke, chapter 8, verse 17, where it says, "For nothing is secret that will not be revealed, nor anything hidden that will not be known and come to light." Now more than ever, every candidate must be warned again about this truth, and then again and again. Indeed, it's inevitable for every candidate in every race in which any opponent has the means to dig deep. Every would-be candidate ought to subject himself or herself first to the gauntlet of self-scrutiny, then to a gauntlet of friendly professionals who specialize in digging up opposition research. If an unflattering story exists, it can be found, and it will be found, and it will be on every front page. Plattner's saga is already a tale worth telling. Nothing that is secret will not be revealed. I'm Hugh Hewitt.
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0: Let's go talk to Shane in San Francisco, looking at Charter Communications, CHTR. Do you own it or looking to buy it?
10: I'm looking to buy it.
0: Okay. For what reason?
10: They obviously they have some headwinds with the merger of Cox. I know that it's been about a 10-year support that is testing right now. Quite a large pullback. I'm looking for an entry. Interested in your analysis. Obviously, it's a sector that has seen a lot of debt, $96 billion in debt. I know that that's probably one of its biggest overhangs, but simply looking for a buying opportunity.
0: Well, that is the biggest overhang. The market continues to punish the name. It's been in a massive downtrend. It's all-time high. Jeez, I'm going to go back to a monthly chart here. Is up around $800 per share. That was back in September of 2021, when money was cheap, it was easy, and now it's down to $131 per share. So you're talking about, 85% drop roughly in the share price. And it's all because of that debt, like you said. They have $94 billion in long-term debt. It's a $16 billion market cap. Free cash flow is $4 billion, but that has been in decline since 2021. That was when it was $8.6 billion. Yes, earnings, if you go based on earnings, it looks cheap, $44 per share. Problem is can it continue to pay this debt? Its times interest earned is 2.6. That is also peaked, that peaked back in 2022. So it's telling you, the market is telling you, that you're trying to pick up pennies in front of a steamroller. What you want to see with this is a reversal on volume. Because if this is saved from bankruptcy, for whatever reason, it's going to reverse on volume and you're going to know it and you're going to then buy in. Because it will continue to go up and start to be priced like a company that isn't headed for bankruptcy. Right now, based on the momentum, based on the business model, that's what this is saying. That this is going bankrupt, which would make the equity worth nothing. So I think you're stepping in front of what they call a value trap.
10: Fair enough. I appreciate that.
0: No problem.
10: Thanks for taking the time.
0: No problem. Thanks for the call. Let's go talk about small caps. They're enjoying their best return in more than 20 years. The Russell 2000 is up 20% so far this year, on track for the best performance since 2003. The S&P is up about 10%. The Mag 7 is only up about 3% in the year. So what you're seeing right now is actually the market price and earnings for these smaller cap names, driven by the spending of the Mag 7. So that's what you're seeing now, is cash flow and balance sheets of these giant corporations are being spent into the economy, as opposed to spent on buybacks or just held within the coffers of the business. And that spending is mainly going to these smaller cap names. Then on top of that, they're benefiting from favorable tax changes, as well as heavy depreciation on, you know, from the tax bill on CapEx. Now, the good thing is this is broadening out the market. It's healthier for the market. But is this going to be sustainable is the question. Is that spending going to be sustainable? Are these hyperscales going to run out of balance sheet runway because the market stops financing $725 billion a year in AI infrastructure spending like they are expected to spend this year? So that's, I think, the bigger risk in the market, but it does show you, I think there is a secular tailwind to small and mid caps that is just beginning, and they're still cheap. I think there's a lot of value to be unlocked over time within this area of the market. I'm Justin Klein, reminding you of KPP Financial's parallel investing. 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
15: News this hour from Town Hall. I'm Jason Walker. 2 months since its onset, Central Africa's Ebola outbreak still spreading faster than health officials can track it.
16: Confirmed cases of Ebola in Congo have reached 2,011, including 754 deaths, according to government data released overnight in what authorities say is the fastest growing outbreak on record. Over 750 people remain in isolation or in hospitals, while just over 360 have so far recovered, says Congo's Ministry of Health. Contact tracing remains a challenge, with coverage of those exposed still at only 67%. The Central African nation has been battling the Ebola outbreak caused by the rare Bundibugyo virus since May 15. I'm Charles Deledesma.
15: Acting United States Attorney General Todd Blanche has been appearing before lawmakers at his Senate confirmation hearing.
17: Acting United States Attorney General Todd Blanche pointed to major crime reductions under the Trump administration while appearing before senators at his confirmation hearing.
18: If you look at Washington and Memphis as examples, where we have worked with federal, state, and local partners, pulling thousands of criminals off the streets in those two cities. Homicides in D.C. are down about 60%, and overall crime in Memphis declined by more than 40%.
17: Blanche says federal partnerships with state and local law enforcement are delivering results. Willie Nelson, The White House.
15: U.S. Mint has started producing a new $1 coin, and it features Donald Trump. Federal law now does prohibit depicting a living president on any U.S. currency. However, Treasury Secretary does have the authority to change that in some cases. Rescue teams have stopped the search now for three people missing when a boat sank in San Francisco Bay. One person was pulled from the water but later died. More on these stories, townhall.com.
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15: British outgoing Prime Minister telling lawmakers he's proud of his achievements.
14: And after 2 years, we've stabilised the economy. We have invested heavily in our public services. We put better protections in for children, particularly on child poverty. We've strengthened our defence and we've enhanced our international reputation. I'm proud to leave this country in a better shape than I found it.
15: And Starmer, that is Keir Starmer, outlined his rather nice achievements, he says.
14: Mr. Speaker, I picked up our party. I turned it round. I made a promise to rip anti-Semitism out of my party, and I did. I turned my party to face the country, and we won a landslide Labour general election.
15: Thousands of visitors have been told to evacuate a remote Minnesota wilderness area because of wildfire sending very heavy smoke across the Midwest. More than 100 fires burning in Canada. Breaking news and analysis, townhall.com. Well, the Washington, D.C. reflecting pool saga continues.
21: An Associated Press team viewed the Lincoln Memorial reflecting pool from the Washington Monument and spotted the color change from American flag blue to gray. The pool was drained and debris was removed after Independence Day fireworks. Trump's renovation project has faced setbacks, including algae blooms and peeling paint. The project's cost soared from $1.5 million to over $16 million by June. Trump blames vandals for the problems, while critics point to poor repair work. Several people face charges for allegedly damaging the pool. Haya Pinjwani, Washington.
15: Amazon will launch new satellite internet service, Amazon Leo, in South Africa in 2027. That appears to put the company owned by Jeff Bezos ahead of Elon Musk rival Starlink to claim business in Africa's most advanced economy. More on these stories at townhall.com.
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24: 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Now, Rob Black.
29: Pretty, pretty, pretty good day on Wall Street. As Larry David would say, pretty, pretty, pretty. I don't know what that means, but it was a nice day. The S&P 500 was up 0.33%. The Dow Jones Industrial Average up 0.25%. The Dow sits at 52,658. The S&P 500 sits at 75.72. The NASDAQ was up 0.33%, sitting at 26,269. The Russell 2000 was a winner, up 0.33%. Closing just under 3,000 buckaroos. We're having a very good year and a not too shabby July. Earnings season has been nice and generous. Earnings have been blowout. I'm going to have on later in the show Patrick O'Hare talking about earnings season and how it's going. He's always insightful. In the fourth second segment, I'm going to talk tech. But in this fourth segment, the last segment of the show, I'm going to talk about what does Medicare cover and what does it not cover? But for now, the S&P 500 rose today with major tech stocks advancing as traders digested a lot of data showing inflation is cooling. Investors appear to be paring exposure to key semiconductor stocks and moving into shares of certain big tech names. Names like Amazon, Microsoft, and Alphabet gained 3%. Apple gained 4%, hitting an all-time high. Micron shares declined 7%. I'll tell you why in the next segment. It's tied towards a Chinese IPO on Shanghai markets that could be worth thinking about. DRAM is very cyclical, and right now there is not enough supply, and there's triple, quadruple demand. Prices are shooting up. It's hurting the smaller phone makers, like the Chinese phone makers. When I say smaller, cheaper. This isn't going to hurt Apple and or Samsung yet. In fact, it could help Apple take some market share from the lower end fruit. So Micron was down. Lam Research shares were down 4%. Intel, AMD lower by 5% and 3%, respectively. The semiconductor index was down 2%, and yet we had an okay day. I like the breadth of the market. I'm starting to do some research for my Friday's strategy show. I think I'm going to do psychedelics, investing in psychedelics on Friday. Just teasing you on some things to come up. Oh, and I also have a segment on Friday coming up on robots. Whoa. The robots one, are we expecting too much from humanoid robots?
1: Danger, Will Robinson, danger.
29: And are people like Kathy Woods, Elon Musk, Jensen Huang from NVIDIA, are they kind of hyping their market to the point of it's a flag you should be paying attention to just in case? I'll tell you on Friday. The Purdue Price Index unexpectedly fell 0.3% in June. This week, we had some pretty good commentary and economic data on inflation. The commentary came from New York Federal Reserve President, John Williams. He said that there are encouraging reasons to expect that inflation has peaked and should edge down in coming quarters. Inflation is Jason Voorhees, the killer from Friday the 13th. Inflation is Freddy Krueger. That's what scares me as an investor. That first Friday the 13th scared the bejesus out of me. When you learn that it was the mother who's killing all the camp counselors. I know the movie's 35, 40 years old. Said, please don't cry that I'm ruining the movie for you. And she starts going in that secondary voice of, kill her, mommy, kill her. Don't let her get away. See, there was no kid. He was inside her. Oh, it was creepy. So PPI and CPI was better than expected. That's good. I'm not convinced that it's going to take rate hikes off the table, but it looks better. If the Federal Reserve hikes rates in the near term, that will be a headwind for stocks. So the PPI report follows yesterday's cooler than expected consumer price index, which bolstered hopes that the Fed may not need to raise interest rates as aggressively this year. We might get one hike this year. Maybe even one hike and one cut is the expectations now. Probability of a rate hike at the Federal Reserve's July meeting has fallen over the past couple days. Traders continue to price in an increase later this year. They've assigned a roughly 60% chance that rates will be a quarter or a half percentage point higher at the conclusion of the October meeting, which means we may have some volatility in the fall. Short term, we're looking okay. Not looking okay is SpaceX. SpaceX went to the stock doctor today, stuck out his tongue and said, it's not looking great. Fell below its $135 IPO price. Whoa. So you don't have to buy on the IPO. If it continues to drop, it'll become much more risk tolerant. You can get some of the downside risk out if it falls. That's what I did with Facebook. I didn't buy it on the IPO. I waited for it. I think it started at like $40 in its IPO, went to $60. And the next thing you know, holy mackerel, it was at under $20. I bought it in the low 20s. You don't have to buy IPOs on the hype. So SpaceX is set to test its huge, fully reusable Starship for the 13th time. Starship promises to dramatically lower the cost of reaching space while dramatically increasing SpaceX capacity to put things into orbit. It is almost impossible for me to look at a spreadsheet of SpaceX financial statement and tell you that I feel good about this. So putting 25 kilograms into space for roughly around $1,500 a kilogram, fully reusable Starship is designed to put some 150,000 kilograms into space at a tenth of the per kilogram cost. It's nutty. If and probably when they pull this off, it'll be a little bit easier to look at the revenue and go, okay, that makes a little bit of sense. So lower costs on putting heavy stuff into orbit, such as orbital AI data centers, would be a new application that we don't have yet. It would be a whole new market. And the reason you would put orbital AI data center satellite in space is it can be facing the sun 24/7, 365 and generating its own electricity and its own cool weather being in space. Space is cold. So the 12th test was in May. It was pushed back a day from its original schedule. The 90-minute launch window for test number 13 opens up at 6:45 p.m. on 6:45 p.m. So we're going to see more tests. So they need to see more good news for that stock to hold its stock price. There's going to be a lot of insider selling in the next couple of weeks, next couple of months. So the next launch could come tomorrow around 6:45 p.m. Eastern Standard Time. So if you're in California, 3:45. Taco Bell stock got hit. There's a lettuce scare hitting the Yum stock. No. This has happened before where an outbreak of salmonella or other foodborne diseases have hit restaurant companies, create a buying opportunity. Cyclosporiasis, prolonged diarrhea. I'm just going to say it gives you prolonged diarrhea. It's a parasite that's often spread through contaminated fresh produce. Now, no one is saying that Yum Brands has this problem. We're just starting to speculate. It's lettuce. We can see it in multiple states. Taco Bell said it has temporarily removed some ingredients as select restaurants as a precaution. So markets are quick to price in the possibility that an investigation becomes a brand problem and starts affecting sales. I personally am not against prolonged diarrhea as a way of dehydrating myself and losing weight. Of course, I'm kidding and being ridiculous. Chipotle Mexican Grill offers a painful lesson. When the chain was linked to the E. coli outbreak in 2015, investigators never identified a specific ingredient as the probable source. Chipotle used shared fresh ingredients across much of its menu, which has made it difficult to isolate one source. A lot of times when you eat something that causes massive diarrhea or E. coli, it takes 2 weeks to like grow inside your body. And what did I have for breakfast this morning? I don't remember. What did I have for lunch 2 weeks ago? I can't tell you. So, big event coming up. I did not win the Tyrannosaurus Rex skeleton named Gus. I bid $49 million and it went for $50.1 million. I'm upset by that. With that said, I do have a big event that you can come console me at this Saturday. It's a Pints and Portfolio, 11:30 to 2 in Sunnyvale, California, July 18th. I have a few more seats open up, not many. It's for people who want to know, are you doing well? And we give you a complimentary preliminary plan afterwards that'll show you how much money you'll have roughly at age 85 or 90. Will you run out of money? Will you have extra money to give to your heirs? It's a really good value. It's a great networking event and it's a good one-on-one. I'll buy the beer, soda, and or ciders. Sign up for the event. It's in Sunnyvale this Saturday at robblackshow.com. That's robblackshow.com.
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11: When will this AI carousel stop?
13: I'm sorry, Dave. I'm afraid I can't do that.
11: Not anytime soon. Morgan Stanley just raised Hyperscaler. For some reason, that was tough for me to say. Let me start again. Morgan Stanley just raised Hyperscaler. CapEx estimates. 2027 is now projected to be $1.23 trillion. And 2028 at $1.4 trillion. The big takeaway here is that every major AI infrastructure forecast keeps getting revised higher. So last year, 2025, we were about $426 billion. This year, $779 billion. Next year, $1.2 trillion. And in 2028, $1.4 trillion. Now, that's a lot of dollars. And that's enough to support the AI trade unless we see a lot more players come in and want pieces of that pie. For instance, Anthropic is moving closer to the mega IPO as bankers line up investor meetings. Anthropic is scheduling investor meetings ahead of a possible IPO. Goldman Sachs, Morgan Stanley, JP Morgan Chase, Wall Street's three biggest banks by revenue are all involved in the offering, and they all just had a great quarter. The question is this going to be sustainable for 5 to 10 years? I don't know. Is it sustainable for three? I do think so. Although from the investment banker side,
29: after OpenAI comes public and Anthropic's public, how many more big trillion-dollar companies are there going to be that try to squeeze out? We can handle 10 billion, 50 billion, but trillion's a big number. As a boa constrictor eats a sheep, it goes burp.
12: Ah!
29: Same thing on Wall Street. Anthropic, ahead of the rival OpenAI, they're trying to get that listing done. Trying to build on momentum from the SpaceX blockbuster June IPO. Anthropic is valued right around $965 billion, and I have to imagine it's going to creep higher. Now, today we saw Micron stock take a hit because of something we're already starting to talk about. Yes, there's trillions of dollars available. In case of Micron and NVIDIA, there's billions of dollars of profits, hundreds of billions of dollars of profits. But the shares took a hit on word of an IPO of a Chinese memory maker competitor, Changjin Memory Technologies, ticker symbol is going to be CXMT. The sell-off came from Micron after a huge run. The stock is up over 200% this year. It's up nearly 700% over the past 12 months. There's not that many players. And that's one of the reasons why SK Hynix, Samsung, and Micron, and SanDisk rolled higher this year. Now we're learning more about one that's gone from a private company into a public company in Taiwan. Shanghai. It's going to value the company at roughly $85 billion. The company has quickly expanded its presence in the memory chip market, growing its DRAM market share from about 3% to 8% over the past year. Micron remains a much larger player, controlling 22% of the DRAM market. Samsung and SK Hynix remain the industry leaders. They're Korean, South Korean. The IPO, though, is going to give CXMT billions of dollars to expand production and compete for global market share. Now, the United States has restrictions on Chinese-made semiconductors. So it's not going to flood our market. It's not going to flood the DRAM market for Alphabet, Microsoft, Meta, Oracle. Because a Chinese company can't supply our U.S. companies. That makes it difficult for them to immediately challenge Micron in the high-end AI chips. I will say this, though. The story just got one step uglier. Now, there's 15 steps of demand with one step of supply. So you just got to keep some flags in your head and know, like, it's not Pollyanna. It's not, we're not going to the moon. I did start the segment by saying $1.4 trillion of CapEx spending in 2027. Wow. So be cautious on how you invest. When DRAM becomes oversupplied, it's going to be an ugly correction. But most in the industry think it's 2 years to 5 years away. So I'm going to say 2 to 3. And then we're going to reassess after another year. Today, we learned that smartphone shipments hit a 13-year low in the second quarter as AI memory shortage hammers the industry. Smartphone shipments declined 11% year over year, marking the segment's worst second quarter in 13 years. The global memory crisis has now overtaken every other factor as the single biggest drag on the smartphone industry. And yet Apple hit an all-time high today. Now, what started as a components issue last year is now a full-blown demand issue. Memory costs are up nearly 300% from a year ago and now account for over 65% of the bill of materials at the low end, making survival increasingly difficult for companies that make phones with low-end product. This is not a uniform downturn. Memory crisis is favoring premium players like Samsung and Apple. It's punishing phone makers who are exposed to the low-end phones. So Apple and Samsung are A-OK in my book. But the Chinese firms like Xiaomi, Oppo, and Vivo have borne the brunt of the downturn. When your bill of materials on just the memory, and you're using a cheap semiconductor in the phone, or it's not a crazy high-end NVIDIA GPU. The memory is the most expensive component now. 65% of the cheap phones. Apple shares rose to a fresh all-time high after its Apple Intelligence division cleared a major regulatory hurdle in China. It's going to allow the services to be used on iPhones in the country. No launch date is set, but Apple, Alibaba, and Baidu all are beneficiaries. So Apple is using Google for their Siri AI, and it's good. I've been using it for about 6 weeks now. It's really quite an improvement, and it'll change your relationship with your phone, and your phone will feel new. But now they're getting that approval to do the same thing with AI provider Alibaba and Baidu in China. That's a big win for Apple. Apple is hiking their Apple Care Plus monthly prices by 50 cents. Did I mention the stock hit an all-time high today? We also learned that they are in the hunt for AI chip acquisitions as it tries to catch up in the AI race. AI race is no longer about software. It's also about owning the chips that power it. You might remember in last quarter, Apple said, you know, we're going to change what we do with our cash. And it's like, this is what they're going to do with their cash. Elsewhere out there, Warren Buffett said he was behind Berkshire's purchase of Alphabet shares. He got out on CNBC this morning and he said he was the one who put the bet on Alphabet, a sign of the billionaire support for the tech company's spending on artificial intelligence. The Berkshire's chairman successor, Chief Executive Officer Greg Abel, doesn't make any decision Buffett doesn't approve, and vice versa. Buffett said he made a mistake overlooking Alphabet when it was still asset light and a market darling. He's now changed his mind, even as the tech firm dramatically boosted its capital expenditures in the race to develop AI products. That's called giving that stock a little bit of love today. Alphabet/Google got a little bit of love today. I've got a Pints and Portfolio coming up this weekend, Saturday, Sunnyvale, California, 11:30 to 2. I'll go over some of the recent stocks that I've purchased and why. Plus, I'll bring a couple financial planners, Julie and Ryan. 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It's in Sunnyvale, California, 18th of July, 11:30 to 2. 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
14: This is Hugh Hewitt for townhall.com. Graham Plattner ended his bid to represent the people of Maine in the U.S. Senate on Wednesday night. He would have done well to begin his consideration with earnest engagement with the Bible, really. Specifically, the Gospel of Luke, chapter 8, verse 17, where it says, "For nothing is secret that will not be revealed, nor anything hidden that will not be known and come to light." Now more than ever, every candidate must be warned again about this truth, and then again and again. Indeed, it's inevitable for every candidate in every race in which any opponent has the means to dig deep. Every would-be candidate ought to subject himself or herself first to the gauntlet of self-scrutiny, then to a gauntlet of friendly professionals who specialize in digging up opposition research. If an unflattering story exists, it can be found and it will be found, and it will be on every front page. Plattner's saga is already a tale worth telling. Nothing that is secret will not be revealed. I'm Hugh Hewitt.
15: I'm Taylor Riggs, and this is the Fox Business Report.
16: The major averages ending higher following a softer-than-expected wholesale inflation report for June, which followed Tuesday's Cool Consumer Price Index report. Rate hike odds are falling after this week's inflation data. Shares of Apple hitting an all-time high with its stock up 4%. Its artificial intelligence system has secured government approval in China, clearing a major roadblock for the iPhone maker to introduce the service in the world's largest smartphone market. Software stocks also advanced, though high-flying memory and storage stocks sank as the overall chip sector gave back some of the previous session's gains. And shares of IBM fell nearly 3% after tanking 25% on Tuesday on dismal preliminary financial results. The Dow up 150 points, the Nasdaq higher by 162, S&P 500 up 29. That's your Fox Business Report. I'm Hillary Barsky, invested in you.
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19: Joining me now, Patrick O'Hare with Briefing.com. He's been on the show for 25 years, give or take a year. Always insightful. I don't actually look at the markets on Wednesdays until I talk to him because I want to be like you, the listener, see him what he has to say in the same vein. Mr. O'Hare, how are you doing today?
20: Hey, good morning, Rob. Doing just fine, thanks.
19: Am I to believe you are not the bidder on the T-Rex dinosaur that sold for over $50 million?
20: I just got outbid. So I didn't win that one. Sorry.
19: That's so funny because the one person who got outbid, he has to be so bummed today. But neither here nor there. Let's talk markets. What are you seeing on the action out there today? What's the vibe? What's the feeling?
20: It's kind of more of the same, frankly. You have a market that's continuing to really hang on these semiconductor stocks and also trying to pay heed to what's going on with oil prices, inflation data, and earnings out of the financial sector. And for the most part, it's finding favor in most of those things. So you have a market that's, again, exhibiting resilience to selling pressure, still tracking largely sideways, but still holding very close to its all-time highs. And part of that is driven by the fact that what we're seeing here early in the earnings reporting season, you still have companies coming out delivering really good earnings news. And that's been a nice support here for the market, along with the arrival of some CPI and PPI data this week that was, you know, better than feared, and if not better than expected altogether, and helped alleviate some of the concerns about a possible near-term rate hike.
19: So let's start with the banks and earnings season. For me, through the years, I've developed a thesis along the lines of banks tell us how the consumer is doing. Banks tell us how businesses are borrowing money. As they introduced the earnings season to us as the first companies to report, Goldman Sachs, JP Morgan, Morgan Stanley, they set the tone of the economy. Do you see that? And I guess give me a little more commentary on what you're seeing in earnings season.
20: Sure, sure. Yeah, you're right about that in terms of just given where these businesses fall in terms of helping to drive the economy. There's no question that I don't think it was any surprise to anyone coming into the reporting period for the investment banks that they would be posting some really strong capital markets activity, the IPO pipeline, the trading volatility we've seen here in the commodities markets. It's been pretty remarkable. And so you've seen those particular investment banks capitalize nicely off that. And then even moving a little bit further down the line to some of the larger regional banks, mostly talking about some pretty good credit quality trends still and no real signs of credit quality deterioration. And so, yeah, it's all pretty good right now, and at least in terms of what the banks are saying and as far as economic activity is concerned. It's no less than solid, really, on an overall basis, even though clearly there are certain components, constituents within this economy that are still struggling because of higher prices. So the stock market is seeing things in a positive light in that regard because it's getting some better inflation readings of late, but still more work to do to bring inflation down to satisfy the masses, if you will, and to keep this economic expansion going with broader participation.
19: So every now and then I get an email, probably once every 45 days, from a listener or viewer, and they ask the question, should I sell all my stocks now because the market's going to crash in 3 to 6 months from what either Trump is doing or the world is doing or oil is doing, or there's always some doom and gloom 3 to 6 months down the road. I'm just not seeing it with the, especially with the banks telling us what they told us. Is that fair, or am I going to be proven out on a limb?
20: Yeah, I think if you look at it just from a macro perspective, it's fair, like you're saying. It doesn't seem like that would be the advisable approach, given what we know about the macro conditions right now. Now, I think that what investors need to appreciate more so at this point might have availed itself in the fallout in IBM yesterday after its earnings warning. In fact, that stock fell 25%, worst day ever for this blue chip company. And with the volatility we're seeing in the semiconductor space in South Korea, right, where you get the average daily move, I think it's 5% in that index. It has to do a lot with like leveraged ETFs. And what I'm driving at is that those two examples can illustrate for people just how quickly things can unravel if the market has reasons to question a fundamental story. In large part, we haven't had those reasons to question things on a broad scale. Interest rates are perking up, but I think until the 10-year gets up to that 5% level, I'm not going to see a lot of tremendous fallout because the rise in interest rates. And you continue to see, obviously, massive CapEx spending. You hear out of ASML today about how they're going to increase capacity to meet some demand that just can't be met. And good messaging as far as the CapEx cycle can persist. And overall earnings growth, it's early in the reporting period, granted, but so far, so good. Actually, earnings are up a little bit from what they're expected to be at the start of the reporting period. And there hasn't been anything. There's been some isolated instances where the guidance hasn't lived up to expectations. But overall, things looking pretty good still from that fundamental standpoint with earnings, interest rates that are palatable still, and inflation now that seems to be moderating, at least in the near term here, because of what we've seen with oil prices.
19: So what else is grabbing your attention this morning?
20: We have Fed Chair Warsh, who's giving his semi-annual monetary policy report to Congress this week. He's speaking as you and I are speaking right now, and just turned him off to come do this interview. And it's just, I keep coming back in terms of what he said yesterday and what he said since day one in office about the kind of like the Fed being committed to delivering price stability, and just reiterating that's not just lip service, that's actually going to happen. I think that's an important stake in the ground here for the Fed chair, and I think it's been somewhat constructive for the market, knowing that the person in charge of the committee that will set the policy rate that can help lower interest rates or raise interest rates, but whose charge is to deliver price stability and maximum employment, has a real emphasis now on getting inflation under control. and that's ultimately going to be a good thing. There could be a little bit of turbulence in the near term, but that's a positive thing that you have a Fed that's going to be committed to getting inflation back down to that longer run target. And that could be something that plays out well later for the market in terms of lower long-term interest rates, because there's a greater belief that inflation is getting under control or is under control and can help keep the earnings expansion going.
19: So taking a look at your opening note today on page one, you oftentimes hit some of the big picture issues of the day, CPI and PPI. What else are we supposed to do? Earnings season's going well. It's going really well. Inflation looks pretty good this week. What maybe are we, what else should we be looking out for?
20: Probably the elephant in the room is Iran and what's going on there, right? Oil prices are doing their best to kind of stay in check. They've perked up, obviously, somewhat of late as we've gone back to war with Iran. And the president is again talking about taking out power plants next week if they don't get back to the negotiating table. And so that's a little bit of a boogeyman that's lurking out there, that if there really was an added escalation that gave the market some reason to really worry about supply disruptions, they're going to lead to another spike in oil prices. And the things unravel a bit in terms of the recent feeling of relief about inflation and concerns will build about longer-term rates popping up, perhaps, or certainly for the Fed to have to act to keep inflation in check. So that could be a spoiler that's out there, and it's just this thing that's on the sidelines in a way that the market's trying not to pay a whole lot of attention to, but no, it needs to pay attention to. And it can be a risk factor if we get an oil price spike that starts

0: I think it's been a positive sign so far. We've had some really big companies come to the market, and some companies like Alphabet come back to the market. And that's just that new supply has been taken down without a whole lot of issue, other than a blip here or there for a day or two. But we're sitting us all pretty much at the highs right now. And I think that it's something that we have to be cognizant of, though, because as more companies come out for this land grab, if you will, it does give one some pause, because certainly we saw that during the dot-com days where businesses tried to get the money while the getting was good. And you saw some malinvestment there because of just the hype around the dot-com bubble. And you run that risk, too, with AI and memory and all of that. And so we just have to be cognizant. You get a really stepped-up move to tap the capital markets, eventually going to hit a saturation point, and that's going to lead to too much supply, and you're going to need to see some unwinding. But so far, so good. And we'll just have to, again, I use the cliche, but time will tell, and we'll see what we get.
1: Thanks very much. It's Patrick O'Hare with Briefing.com, a reliable source of domestic and international news. 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And Briefing does a really nice job of following names like SanDisk and other companies that you probably don't even know of who are big momentum players. 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
2: With SRN News, I'm Jason Walker. Ebola cases in the Congo now reaching just over the 2,000 mark. Those are confirmed. And 754 deaths also confirmed now. And to make matters worse, health workers at a major hospital in the country have now decided to go on strike over unpaid wages. And closer to home, cases of measles in America apparently starting to be on the rise once again. The United States has intensified its strikes targeting Iran, hitting targets further north. Tehran did retaliate early Thursday briefly with missile and fire targeting Bahrain and Kuwait. At a defense summit at the U.S. Army War College in Pennsylvania, President Trump says Congress needs to authorize funding for resupplying stockpiles of bombs. SRN News.
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7: 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Not a good time to do that. The first thing not covered is prescription drugs. 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You might assume that life-saving medications are a given under federal health care. They are not. Original Medicare does not cover outpatient prescription drugs. 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You must purchase a private Part D prescription drug plan or opt for a bundled Medicare Advantage plan. Under current rules, Part D caps your annual out-of-pocket cost at $2,100, but this cap only applies to covered formulary drugs, not to Part B clinical drugs like vaccinations or physician-administered injections. 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Prescription glasses, contact lenses, routine eye exams, they're all entirely excluded from traditional Medicare unless you have diabetes or require corrective lenses immediately following that cataract surgery. Ongoing vision changes in your late 60s and 70s require frequent specialist visits and high-quality lenses, which must be paid out of pocket. And the strategy here is cover it with private vision insurance or plan to self-insure this predictable expense. Hearing aids. We now know that untreated hearing loss is one of the leading accelerators of cognitive decline and dementia in older adults. Despite this, Medicare does not cover routine hearing exams or hearing aids. High-end prescription hearing aids typically cost between $2,000 and $4,000 per ear. They generally need to be replaced every few years. So this is, again, is a time that you want to use your tax-free HSA distributions to cover these devices or explore selective Medicare Advantage plans that offer hearing aid allowances. The eighth issue is healthcare outside the United States. If your retirement plan involves traveling the world or living abroad for a few months at a time, or split residing in another country, you need to know that Medicare stops at the U.S. border. 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Standard medical evacuation back to the United States can cost upwards of six figures. 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
11: News this hour from Town Hall. I'm Jason Walker. United States intensifying strikes targeting Iran, hitting targets further north. Tehran retaliated early Thursday with missile and drone fire targeting Bahrain and Kuwait before dawn. President Trump says Iran, though, still wants to strike a deal.
12: They want to settle so badly. They don't like what we're doing. And they do want to settle. We'll find out whether or not we settle with them or we just finish it off.
11: President Trump says Congress needs to authorize the funding necessary to rebuild defense stockpiles.
12: The talent and innovation in this room will keep America safe for many years to come. They are very advanced, the most advanced equipment anywhere in the world. Under the Trump administration, we've invested a record $1 trillion in the United States military. And next year, I'm proud to say, and Pete, we have to get moving on this, $1.5 trillion we're going up to. We need it. It's all made in the USA.
11: He was appearing at a defense summit at the U.S. Army War College in Pennsylvania. Coast Guard now suspending the search for three people missing after a boat sank in San Francisco Bay. A look at the nation's economy.
13: U.S. wholesale inflation fell from May to June on plunging energy prices, but intensifying hostilities with Iran are clouding the outlook. The Labor Department reports its producer price index, which captures inflation before it reaches consumers, dropped 0.3% from May. Compared to a year ago, it was up 5.5% in June. Gasoline prices plunged 12% in June, but are still up nearly 43% from June of last year, pushed higher by the Iran war. The June inflation numbers were lower than forecasters had expected, but inflation is still running above the Fed's 2% target. Mike Hemp in Washington.
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0: Once again, it's time for Yesteryear. A look back at your favorite dramas, westerns, comedies, and musical variety shows from the golden age of radio. Here's your host for Yesteryear, Craig Roberts.
1: Time once again to settle into your favorite easy chair for yet another hour of vintage radio. Later on, we'll take a trip with the mysterious traveler. But first, it's the adventures of Detective Nero Wolfe. The Adventures of Nero Wolfe came to the Blue Network in July of 1943 as a Monday, later a Friday night mystery program for Elgin Watches. Wolfe, first seen in the mystery novels of Rex Stout, was a gargantuan gourmet and orchid fancier first class, the fat genius with an eye for detail, solving many a perfect murder. The 1943 series soon disappeared, but Wolfe was resurrected in late 1945, starring Francis Bushman with Elliot Lewis as Archie. In 1950, yet another Wolf was brought to the air, sustained on NBC Friday nights, and featuring Sidney Greenstreet as Wolf. The program was produced by Edwin Fademan, directed by J. Donald Wilson, and announced by Don Stanley. It was last heard on NBC in April of 1951. Return with us now to those thrilling days of yesteryear and The Adventures of Nero Wolf, starring Sidney Greenstreet in The Case of the Bashful Body from December of 1950. Another classic show from the golden age of radio here on Yesteryear.

0: Ladies and gentlemen, the ringing of that phone bell means mystery, adventure.
1: Nero Wolfe's office, Archie Goodwin speaking.
0: Who?
1: Oh, I see. Oh, you think Mr. Wolfe might be interested in going over and... Hold on a minute.
2: Archie, I'm not interested in going anywhere. Ill-considered movement is the curse of our times. Not to mention the mania for fresh air. Phew. Bottle opener, if you please.
1: Here you are. But that was Zabro's flower shop, Mr. Wolfe.
2: Indeed.
1: Got a new shipment of orchids from upstate.
2: In that case...
1: Mr. Wolfe, remember the curse of our times? Not to mention the mania?
2: But... I'll be there.
1: He'll be there.
2: After all, a man must risk his life sometimes.

0: Ladies and gentlemen, it's the bulkiest, balkiest, smartest, and most unpredictable detective in the world. That chairborne genius, Nero Wolfe. Created by Rex Stout and brought to you in a new series of adventures over this NBC network in the person of Mr. Sidney Greenstreet. Orchids don't grow up overnight. They have to be carefully planted, tended, watered, and watched. And the same thing goes for murder. Take Zabro's flower shop minutes after we got that phone call.
1: Zabro! Mr. Hansen, I did not notice you are here.
2: I'm here, and what's more...
1: You like the way I display your orchids, hmm?
2: I don't like the way you've been avoiding meeting your obligations.
1: Please, please, it is better not to shout.
2: It'd be still better if you paid me what you owe me.
1: Mr. Hansen, business has not been so good. I will pay.
2: You'd better.
1: I intend to...
2: My lawyers aren't going to be satisfied by intentions.
1: Your lawyers?
2: I've no particular desire to own a flower shop, but it looks as if I'm going to. Unless you raise the money.
1: Mr. Hansen, I have worked years. I have given of my blood to make a success of this establishment. You cannot take him from me. You are a rich man.
2: I intend to stay rich, too. You've got 24 hours, Abro. A man can accomplish a lot in 24 hours.
1: Yes, Mr. Hansen. Even maybe murder.
3: Mr. Zabro?
1: Oh, good afternoon, Miss Hansen.
3: Is Uncle here?
1: Yes, he is here. At the display, towards the back of the store.
3: Oh, thanks. How is he?
1: He is the way he always is. Hard, vindictive.
3: Mr. Zabro.
1: I am sorry. Excuse me now.
3: Uncle?
2: What is it, Enid?
3: Have you seen my display?
2: The lilies?
3: Uh-huh.
2: Yes, pretty.
3: Oh, thank you.
2: He's not here.
3: Well, I didn't say...
2: You didn't have to. John Arndt is not here. Why he is not here, I don't know. His job was to look after my display. Perhaps he doesn't need a job anymore.
3: You know he does.
2: Fiddlesticks. After all, if he marries my heiress...
3: Uncle!
2: My dear girl, John Arndt is a fairly capable man with orchids. Outside of that, I have no use for him whatsoever. Especially in the role of your husband.
3: Well, isn't that for me to decide?
2: Of course it is. Except that, pretty as you are, John Arndt is seeing you through a golden haze. To be precise... The money that will come to you from me when I die.
3: That's nasty.
2: It's the truth.
3: Well, you can't know that.
2: I'm going to find out.
3: What?
2: I saw my lawyers this morning. Among other things, I instructed them to draw up a codicil to my will. A codicil to the effect that all my money goes to you on one condition.
3: Oh, you couldn't.
2: I did. The condition was that you refrain from marrying John Arndt, either now or at any time in the future.
3: Well, that's not fair.
2: It's a very good way of discouraging Mr. Arndt. What'll you bet his ardor cools off quickly, hmm?
3: You told him?
2: Yes. Probably why he hasn't appeared as yet. He's sulking.
3: You really sign that codicil?
2: I will, as soon as the papers are drawn up. Where are you going?
3: I don't know. I've got to get away someplace and think.
2: Very well. Think about forgetting John Arndt. Best thing in the world for you.
3: Uncle, do you really think you can manage other people's lives for them?
2: I don't see why not.
3: No? Well, people don't like to be managed. They get desperate sometimes. And sometimes they kill.
4: Mr. Wolf, what are you doing?
5: Getting up. I'm up.
4: Well, that makes you eligible for the Explorers Club or something.
5: My coat and muffler, Archie.
4: I got them here.
5: Thank you.
4: You're really going out into that weather outside?
5: Archie, must you try to be witty?
4: It amuses me no end. Haven't you seen enough of those weeds yet?
5: An orchid is not a weed. Another muffler, Archie, the woolen one.
4: You've already got two on.
5: Please, fresh air clogs the lungs, Archie.
4: Sure, everybody knows that, but they won't admit it.
5: Of course not. A conspiracy of silence. Archie, I'm ready.
4: You sure? I can see a square inch of skin showing.
5: Calm. You're driving me to Zabra's.
4: Mm-hmm. All right, careful. And take a deep breath. I'm going to open the door. You ready?
5: Yeah, very well. Open it.
4: Be brave, Mr. Wolf. We'll keep the car window shut, and maybe you'll make it.
5: Careful. The risks one takes.
4: In you go. Well. Okay, boss. Now, where is Abro's?
5: 45th Street.
4: Gee. 10 blocks. Grit your teeth, Mr. Wolf. We're off.

0: Oh, Mr. Wolf, I'm glad you are here.
1: Those orchids you wrote me about had better be worth a trip.
0: The trip? But I think you live only a little way from here.
2: Don't forget it had to be made in the open air, Mr. Zabro.
1: Where are the orchids?
0: Towards the back. They are from Hansen's place. He is a fine grower. I have made an exhibit.
1: Good.
0: Oh, excuse me. Others are here. You go look for yourself, no?
1: Very well. Archie.
2: Hmm? Oh, I was just noticing the...
1: Did a girl just enter the store?
2: A girl, a goddess. Tall, graceful. Venus de Milo with arms. Arms that were made... Never mind, let's go look at orchids.
1: Thank you. Very fine.
2: The exhibit is laid out like nature, huh? Reminds me of a spot in Central Park that I spent some of my happiest moments in.
1: Then you do like flowers.
2: I don't go to Central Park to look at flowers. I went there to forget it.
1: Gladly. Now go away and annoy someone else.
2: Venus?
1: I want to concentrate on these orchids. Goodbye.
2: Okay. I'll leave you alone with your loved ones. See, maybe I can arrange to be left alone with something I could very easily learn to love. Hey, boss.
1: Don't bother me, Haji.
2: Oh, this is serious. There's a lily display just like this one over at the other end of the store.
1: Nothing connected with lilies could possibly be serious.
2: Maybe not, but there's a corpse planted among these lilies.
1: Indeed?
2: A lot of ferns were banked up in back of the display. I saw a foot sticking out, so I slipped back, lifted a few ferns, and found a body.
1: Fresh?
2: Very. The wound was still bleeding. Knife wound.
1: Sad, very. Now run along.
2: Well, aren't you going to do anything about it?
1: Why should I? Anyone who'll permit himself to be found dead or alive among a display of lilies is beneath contempt.
2: Well, maybe the poor guy didn't have a chance to crawl into an orchid display before he died. However, if that's the way you feel, I'll tell the police all about poor Mr. Hansen and let
1: them... Who?
2: Hansen, the orchid grower.
1: He's one of the finest in the country.
2: Not is. Was. Wasn't me who pushed him onto the lilies.
1: And the lilies, bah. He would have hated that. Have you told Zabro?
2: No. Zabro's been busy up front.
1: Where is this display?
2: Ah, right along here.
1: There's been a number of people in the store since we came. Someone else may have noticed that dead man's foot.
2: Uh-uh. I covered it.
1: Satisfactory. At times you give the illusions of intelligence. Is this the display?
2: Yep. Come around to the back. There's a little space between the back of the display and the wall. Now, here, right under this pile of ferns...
1: Yes, Archie?
2: Hey, that body...
1: What about it?
2: It got bashful. It's gone.
1: Indeed.
2: The corpse was dead.
1: Corpse is off now. Confound you, Archie. Have you been drinking too much milk again?
2: Now, look, boss, I saw him there. The blood's still coming out of his back, and I tell you that...
1: Let me understand you. Are you suggesting the corpse rose and walked away?
2: No, but somebody could have dragged it away. Somebody who put it here in the first place.
1: Pictures, no doubt. Come along, Archie. If this is some half-witted trick to distract me from the orchid...
2: Oh, no. I never come between a man and his love. Hey, wait a minute, Mr. Wolf.
1: Yes?
2: Do ferns bleed?
1: Let me see. Oh. Indeed. Yes, there is blood. Fresh arterial blood on these ferns. Bright red color. Which means there was a wounded person among these lilies recently.
2: Thanks for the late vote of confidence.
1: Whoever killed Hansen apparently found a better place for him.
2: Mm-hmm. Took him home to put him over the mantelpiece.
1: Unlikely. Hansen wasn't very decorative.
2: Okay. Now shall I yell for the police?
1: You have nothing to show them except a fern leaf covered with blood? No.
2: Don't tell me you smell a fee among all these flowers.
1: Hansen was a man I admired. Good heavens, Archie. The number of first-rate orchid growers is small enough without one of us being murdered.
2: Mm-hmm. Unsportsmanlike, huh? Okay, we won't stand for it. What next?
1: The body was removed from the building. How?
2: Well, I wouldn't swear to it, but there's a window here that leads out to an alleyway.
1: Could the alleyway be seen from the street?
2: I don't think so. There's a bend in it.
1: Wide enough for a car?
2: Yep.
1: Bring Zabro to me. Oh, don't bother. He's coming himself.
0: Well, Mr. Wolf, what do you think of the... Mr. Wolf, I do not believe this.
1: What don't you believe?
0: You are looking at lilies.
1: Not exactly. Whose flowers are these?
0: Mr. Hansen's niece grows lilies.
1: I see. Zabro, did you get all your orchids from Hansen?
0: Oh, yes. He is an artist.
1: Practically an old master at the moment. How much money do you owe him?
0: Who tell you I owe him?
1: You do, don't you?
0: Well, yes. Business has not been so good. But did he speak to you?
1: No, I guess you owed him money.
0: I do not understand.
1: Was Hansen in the store today?
0: Yes, he came... You hear us quarrel, eh?
1: Where is he now?
0: Oh, I do not know. He leave, maybe.
1: I rather think he did. Zabra, who else was in the store within the last half hour who might have known Hansen?
0: Oh, Miss Hansen was here and John Arendt. He is Mr. Hansen's assistant and, how you say, sweet on Miss Hansen.
2: Was she the tall girl came in shortly after we did, Mr. Zabra?
0: Tall? Yes, I think so.
1: Are either of them still here?
0: No. They go.
1: Together?
0: Miss Hansen go first.
1: Very well. Come along, Archie.
2: Okay, Mr. Wolf.
0: You will not tell Mr. Hansen you know of my debts, sir.
1: No, Mr. Zabra, I won't tell him. As a matter of fact, even if I wanted to, I don't think he would listen.
2: I love these long drives in the country. Where are we going?
1: Hansen's place.
2: Oh, you think he returned to it to haunt it, huh?
1: He's returned there, I suspect.
2: Uh-huh. In order to cast suspicion on himself.
1: Miss Hansen lives with him. Mr. Arndt works for him on the premises, therefore...
2: Miss Hansen will be there?
1: I imagine so. Why?
2: Oh, nothing. Nothing at all. Boss, can we stop at the next town?
1: Why?
2: I want to buy a book on lilies.
1: This sudden... You mean Miss Hansen grows them, and there...
2: Uh-huh. You see, that way we'll have something in common.
1: Perhaps, but Archie, is an interest in flowers what you want to have in common with her?
2: So this is the house that Orchids built, huh? Snazzy.
1: Very handsome country home.
2: For streamlined zombies.
3: Hello.
2: I take that back.
1: Miss Hansen?
3: Yes.
1: I'm Nero Wolf. The person ogling you is my assistant, Mr. Goodwin.
3: Oh. Well, Uncle's spoken of you, Mr. Wolf. Oh, come in, please.
1: Thank you.
2: I was not ogling. I was merely tracing a resemblance.
3: Oh, between Uncle and me?
2: Between you and my heart's desire.
1: Archie, stop being poetic. It doesn't become you.
3: In here, please. My uncle isn't at home yet, but... Oh, John, this is Mr. Wolf, Mr. Goodwin. John is Uncle's assistant.
4: How do you do?
2: How do you do?
4: Mr. Hansen hasn't returned from town yet, Mr. Wolf.
1: Are you quite sure?
4: Why, yes. Unless Enid saw him.
3: Oh, no, I didn't, John.
1: Indeed. In that case, if you don't mind, we'll wait for him.
3: Well, of course. We'd be delighted.
4: Sure. Excuse me, won't you? I've got some work to do.
2: On orchids or lilies?
4: The orchids.
2: Well, then go right ahead.
4: See you later.
3: Oh, can I get you something to drink?
1: Beer will do, thank you.
2: I'd better help you bring the bottle in, Miss...
1: Archie.
2: On the other hand, maybe you can manage alone.
3: Well, of course I can. I'm a big girl, Mr. Goodwin.
2: I noticed. I mean, why not call me Archie? Takes less time.
3: Oh, I'd like to, Archie.
2: Swell. Remember what old Dr. Titmouse said?
1: I want a bottle of beer.
2: Said, I want a bottle... Oh. No. Never mind, Enid. You'd better go gather some beer for Mr. Wolf.
3: All right. I'll be back in a minute.
2: So much of her and all so nice.
1: Archie, are you forgetting why we're here?
2: I don't care why you're here. Me,
1: We're waiting for Uncle.
2: Uh-huh. Mr. Wolf, it's unlikely that Uncle is going to walk in through that front door.
1: True. That is why you're seeking out the back door to find him.
2: How do you know he'll be around here?
1: This is where he lives, isn't it, Archie?
2: Yes, but if you'll remember, Uncle gave up living earlier this afternoon.
1: You mean he was persuaded to? Nevertheless, I rather think he'll be around, body and all.
2: He wasn't in the house, so I tried the conservatory, hothouse, what have you. It was hot in that steam-heated orchid paradise. Also, it was full of orchids. Unfortunately, it wasn't full of Miss Hansen. I wandered hither and yon for a moment, dreaming of her, until I noticed a foot. Same foot I'd seen back at Zabro's, and peculiarly enough, the same corpse was attached to it. Uncle's. I was bending over to take a closer look when I felt a thud. Realized that thud was the sound of something hitting my head, and I began to realize, too, that I'd been knocked almost unconscious, which the second blow did.
3: I can't understand where my uncle is, Mr. Wolf.
1: His staying away so late is unusual, then.
4: Of course it is.
1: Which reminds me, Archie's been gone for several hours.
4: Yeah, where did he go, Mr. Wolf?
1: To look about. Were you in the hothouse, Mr. Arndt?
4: No, I was packing some plants.
1: You, Miss Hansen?
3: Well, after I brought your beer, I went upstairs and rested for a while. Why?
1: Because if either of you harmed Archie, I shall personally murder you.
3: Oh, Mr. Wolf.
1: Come on, we've got to find the boy.
3: Why should either of us want to harm him?
1: Because he probably found your uncle's body.
4: His body? Huh? What are you...
3: I don't understand.
1: Mr. Hanson has been murdered.
3: Oh, no.
4: Enid.
1: Oh, stop that, Miss Hanson. You're a perfectly healthy young woman. There's no reason for you to swoon.
4: Now, look here, you.
1: Besides, I rather suspect she lost no love for him. Am I right, Miss Hanson?
3: He was my uncle.
1: You're aware of the fact? He opposed your marriage to Miss Aunt here.
4: That's none of your business.
1: Which means he did oppose it. Mr. Hart, Mr. Hanson was a friend of mine. I intend to find the murderer after I find his body. It shows a lack of proper respect to transport a corpse about the countryside. Come, both of you, we must find Archie.
3: This whole thing's like a nightmare.
1: So if you can't wake up from it, let's go on with the search.
3: Oh, look, there on the ground.
1: Archie.
3: I'll see if he's all right.
4: Why, this is fantastic. Mr. Hanson stabbed to death, and now Goodwin.
3: He's just been stunned, thank heavens. He's coming to.
2: Oh, I died. Oh, correct me if I'm wrong, but I'm dead.
3: Archie, speak to me.
2: Oh, I went to heaven.
1: Are you all right, Archie?
2: Uh-oh, the other place.
1: Ah, get up.
2: Sure, if somebody will hold my head. Oh, this. Are we having an earthquake?
3: You poor boy. Take my arm here.
2: I'll take both.
1: Oui, he's normal. What happened, Archie?
2: Somebody hit me when I wasn't looking.
1: Yeah? Why?
2: I don't know. Oh, yes, I remember.
1: Yes?
2: I found Uncle lying right there.
3: The poor boy's delirious.
2: Don't tell me he's gone again.
1: I'm afraid he has, Archie.
4: Are you sure you saw him?
2: I'm positive, and then somebody slugged me. That corpse is the shyest one I've ever met.
1: Blood would have dried. There'll be no signs of his having been placed here. Bad.
2: Why?
1: Your testimony would be valueless, especially since you were found unconscious. The jury would suspect you of having hit the bottle.
2: Why didn't we stay the night? I'm a sick man. Enid would have nursed me.
1: Ah, you're not sick. And I won't have you taking advantage of that girl.
2: In my condition, I couldn't have. But maybe she would have taken advantage of me.
1: Oui.
2: Is that what they call it in your day?
1: Bizarro, stop the car.
2: Okay. Here we go.
1: No, I can manage. I'm not entirely helpless.
2: Place is closed. Dark.
1: I was afraid it might be.
2: Don't tell me Zabro's gone traveling, too.
1: Possibility, Archie.
2: You mean he killed Hanson to cancel the debt he owed him, then followed us out to the country house and dumped Hanson there, hoping to pin suspicion on Eden and John?
1: Perhaps.
2: Slugged me when I found the body too soon, and then... Guess we'd better get into the joint.
1: Door's locked.
2: A guy I know got out of jail the other day.
1: Yeah?
2: He's reformed, so he gave me all his skeleton keys.
1: You have them with you?
2: Mm-hmm. And we'll find out in a minute just how good a burglar he was. Very good. Will you come in?
1: Shut the door.
2: Okay.
1: Now, what's that?
2: Somebody's been hurt. The lights. Nothing up front here. Shh.
1: Back of the store where the exhibits are.
2: I'll go see. Maybe you better stay here.
1: Nonsense.
2: Oh, where? Uh-oh, among the lilies again, but this time there are two bodies there.
1: Zabro, quick, Archie.
2: Mr. Zabro? Mr. Zab? He's been shot, boss. Bad.
1: He's trying to say something. In the lilies. Mr. Hanson.
2: Yes, we know about him. Who shot you?
5: From the window. Alleyway. Came in.
1: Mr. Zabro, who?
5: He inherit money. Inherit.
2: Down, Miss Wolf, quick. Somebody's shooting from that window.
1: Archie.
2: All in one piece. Are you all right?
1: Yes, that car.
2: It's gone. Brought the body here and...
1: Zabra.
2: He couldn't duck. He's dead.
1: Yes.
2: Police, boss, this time we've got more than a fern leaf smeared with blood to show them.
1: Not yet, Archie. I'd prefer handing the murderer over to them along with the victims. I'm going home. Archie, get Miss Hanson and Mr. Arndt there as soon as you can.
2: Well, suppose they don't want to come.
1: Knock them unconscious and drag them there.
2: Not Enid, boss. Enid's... Hey, what Zabro said about inheriting.
1: Don't anticipate, Archie. When you get them to my office, we'll identify the murderer then.
4: Mr. Wolf, don't you think this is all a little high-handed, dragging us here in the middle of the night?
1: Murder is even more high-handed, Mr. Arndt.
3: Please, John.
1: Miss Hanson, do you inherit?
3: Well, I guess so. I'm Uncle's only relative, so I suppose...
4: Wait a minute, Enid. Mr. Wolf, are you suggesting that she had anything to do with this invisible corpse?
1: The corpse is no longer invisible, Mr. Arndt.
3: You've seen Uncle?
1: Yes, dead, in Zabra's establishment. Lying with a knife in his back in his own orchid display.
4: Oh. Now you're trying to pin something on me. You know why I set up that orchid display.
1: Indeed. The police will be interested in that information.
4: But he wasn't found in the orchids. He was...
1: Yes, Mr. Arndt. He was found where?
4: I don't know.
1: You were about to say the lily display, weren't you?
4: I wasn't going to say anything.
1: You're a little late. You already informed us that you knew his body was not placed in the orchid display. How did you know?
4: I just guessed.
1: The jury will be very much impressed by your remarkable clairvoyance. Especially since... Archie, ask Mr. Zabro to come in.
6: Mr. Zabro? Okay.
4: Don't bother, Goodwin.
3: John, a gun!
4: Shut up, you little fool.
6: Enid's a big girl.
4: I don't know how you tumbled, Wolf. Lucky guessing, maybe.
1: Oh, come now. Neither of us has indulged in guesswork. You killed Hanson, placed his body in the lily display to attract suspicion towards Miss Hanson. You felt sure she wouldn't be convicted, so you were safe. She would inherit, you would marry her, a marriage which your uncle opposed. When you saw that Archie had discovered the body too early for you to establish an alibi for yourself...
6: Then he sneaked the body out of the window into his car and then dumped it in the hothouse.
1: For time.
4: Go on, Mr. Wolf.
1: He didn't intend it to be discovered there, which was why he knocked you unconscious, Archie.
6: Oh, I'm so glad he had a good reason for it.
1: He had a body on his hands. He decided to double back, put the body in its original place, and carry through his plan. But Zabro caught him at it, poor fellow.
4: I thought Zabra was in the other room.
1: Lost you fool. Do you think I, too, am addicted to carrying corpses about? Zabra is dead. And you've given yourself away unnecessarily. Archie?
6: All right.
3: Archie, quick.
4: Let's go, Edith.
3: I've got his arm.
6: I'll give him mine with a fist attached.
1: Very satisfactory, Archie. Now call the police. Inform them you have two corpses and a murderer for them.
6: You should have heard Mr. Arndt's language, boss, when the police took him away. Oh, I don't think he loves you.
1: I don't think it matters anymore.
3: It used to me.
1: Growing pains. You'll get over it, Miss Hanson.
6: You trapped him, Mr. Wolf, but what made you so sure he did it?
1: At the hothouse, when you were unconscious, Archie, Mr. Arndt deplored the fact that Mr. Hanson had been stabbed in the back. And no one had mentioned how he was killed, therefore...
6: The reason Arndt knew is because he himself had killed Mr. Hanson. Murderers seldom get away with it, no matter how tightly they button their lips.
1: Hmm. Well, mine, however, are not buttoned up. Archie?
6: Oh, the beer is on your desk.
1: Thank you. Miss Hanson, stop brooding. Try some of this beer.
3: But Mr. Wolf, my heart's broken.
1: As a man who's lived a good many years, Miss Hanson, permit me to assure you that the easiest way of mending a broken heart is by filling the stomach.

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1: From December of 1950, it's been The Case of the Bashful Body, Sidney Greenstreet starring in The Adventures of Nero Wolfe. In a moment, we'll take a trip with The Mysterious Traveler and I Won't Die Alone from May of 1948. As this edition of Yesteryear continues.
2: 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Swing Street Radio, where the big bands swing. The sounds of the golden age of radio continue with Yesteryear. Here's Craig Roberts.
1: The Mysterious Traveler first rode the rails on Mutual in 1943 as a Sunday night sustaining program. The series continued on Mutual for 9 years, bowing out in 1952, never having had a sponsor. Maurice Tarplin brought just the right amount of morbid mischief to the Traveler's voice. Like the Whistler, he never appeared in the stories, he just narrated from on high. The stories ran from wild, end-of-the-world science fiction to straight crime. In some ways, The Mysterious Traveler was as close to escape in story content as it was to The Whistler. The Traveler's stories flowed from the typewriters of Robert Arthur and David Kogan, who also produced and directed. As with most unsponsored anthologies, The Mysterious Traveler avoided star players and instead drew its talent from the world of the unsung radio professional. Scores of musicians, announcers, and actors representing many of the medium's best pros worked on the show over its 9-year run. Return with us now to those thrilling days of yesteryear and The Mysterious Traveler, I Won't Die Alone, from May of 1948. Another classic program from the radio vault of yesteryear.
3: Mutual presents The Mysterious Traveler.
4: This is The Mysterious Traveler, inviting you to join me on another journey into the realm of the strange and the terrifying. I hope you will enjoy the trip, and it will thrill you a little and chill you a little. So settle back, get a good grip on your nerves, and be comfortable, if you can, as you hear the story I call I Won't Die Alone. Our story begins in 1931. Two young men are speeding along in a car on a lonely West Virginia road at 70 miles an hour. There's a tight, tense look on the face of the driver, Steve Martin, as he takes the curves on the road without slowing down. His companion, Chuck Williams, wipes the perspiration from his face with trembling hands. He turns and watches the road behind fearfully, now and then glancing at Steve's face for reassurance.
5: Turn on the radio, Chuck. Let's see if they got an alarm out yet.
6: Yeah, okay. Well, what do you think our chances are, Steve?
5: Hard to say. It all depends on how fast the cops spread the word.
7: The two men robbed the Third National Bank of Lewisburg of over $250,000 shortly before closing time. Word has just been received that the two bank robbers are now driving east on Highway 6B towards the Allegheny Mountains.
5: That's not good.
7: State Police Car 9, take up position at junction of Highway 11A and River Road.
5: They're moving fast.
7: State Police Car 10, take up position at junction of Highway 3 and Highway 6B.
6: Steve, Highway 6B, we're on it.
5: Yeah.
7: That is all. Stand by for further orders.
6: Steve, you gotta turn back. We're headed for a trap.
5: Take it easy, will you? There's still a chance. 20 miles ahead, there's a small dirt road that'll detour us right around them.
6: 20 miles? We'll never make it, Steve. Isn't there any other road we can turn off on?
5: No.
6: Are you sure?
5: I was born in these parts. I know every inch of the country.
6: Steve, let's ditch the car and cut towards the mountains on foot.
5: Are you crazy? It's 40 miles to the mountains. We'd never make it walking. We've got to keep driving. It's our only chance.
6: We'll run right into that trap, I tell you. They'll be waiting with Tommy guns. We'll be dead pigeons.
5: Okay, then we'll be dead pigeons.
6: I'd give up my share to haul right now to be out of this. You got to get me out of this, Steve. You got to.
5: Oh, shut up.
6: Look, Steve, if you were to let me out of the car and keep on going yourself, I might be able to get away. The cops would be so busy chasing you, I'd be able to give them the slip.
5: You lousy rat.
6: Now, look at it my way, Steve. There ain't no use both our getting caught. That don't make sense.
5: You're great when it comes to sharing the dough, but when the heat's on, you want out.
6: Yeah, but I'm willing to pay for you can keep my share of the bank on. Now, that's fair enough, ain't it? Huh?
5: A lot of good that don't do me if I get caught, but I'm sick of hearing you whine. All right, it's a deal. If I get through, the dough's all mine. If I don't, well, I don't.
6: Thanks, Dave, thanks. I'll never forget this.
5: Come on, get out.
6: Which way do I go, Steve?
5: Head across the fields until you hit a small stream. Then head upstream for about 6 miles. There's a railroad water tower there. You ought to be able to hop a freight.
6: Thanks, Steve. I'll be seeing you.
5: Yeah. So long, Chuck.

0: didn't show up. Let's see by the paper they got Steve.
1: Yeah. Now, let me see that paper. It says here they caught him yesterday afternoon at 5. An hour after I left him.
0: What'd you do, run out on him?
1: No, I didn't run out on him. I just played it smart. What are you looking at me like that for? There wasn't no sense in both our being caught, was there?
0: No, I guess not. Where's the dough?
1: What dough?
0: The 254 grand you got in the bank job.
1: Steve had the dough.
0: What? Look what it says there in the paper. Huh? Go ahead, read it.
1: Martin, when captured, told police he knew nothing about the stolen bank money. Police believe that Martin's unknown companion escaped with the loot. But I didn't fly. I didn't. Steve had that dough when I left him.
0: Then why didn't the police find it when they caught him?
1: There's only one answer. Steve stopped and hid the dough someplace before they got him.
0: Yeah, that must be it. Steve's too smart to risk being caught and having all that dough taken away from him. Poor guy. They'll probably throw the book at him.
1: You've been so long. Well, what happened at the trial?
0: They give him 25 years.
1: 25 years?
0: Mm-hmm.
1: How did he take it?
0: He didn't bat an eye.
1: Maybe he'll think things over and squeal on
0: me. Oh, stop sniffling, will you? Steve isn't the kind of guy to do anything like that.
1: Yeah, sure. Why should he want to squeal on me? Besides, if he did, the cops would find out that I didn't have the bank, though. That it's Steve who got it. He wouldn't want that to happen. Sure. Why, with good behavior, he'll be out in 18 or 19 years. Then he'll have all that dough hid.
0: I'd rather have the 18 or 19 years than the dough. Well, it's been nice knowing you, Chuck.
1: Wait a minute, Flo, don't go.
0: What?
1: Why not stick around? We'd make a good team. We don't need Steve.
0: We don't, huh? And just what would I get sticking around? You haven't got brain, muscle, or dough. What's the attraction?
1: Listen, Flo, stick with me and I'll get dough. I've always gotten what I wanted in the end.
0: Without Steve, you haven't got a chance. He had all the brains, all the guts.
1: Yeah, and where did it get him? You notice I ain't behind bars. And I'll get that big dough yet.
0: Three cheers. When you do, look me up.
2: Seventeen years passed. 17 years in which earth-shaking events took place. With the passing of time, Steve Martin became just a memory to Chuck Williams and Flo Duval. During the 30s, Chuck struggled desperately to make money in a half dozen petty rackets, but failed miserably. However, with the coming of the war, his luck changed, and in the years that followed, he thrived on the black market. And with his newfound wealth, he was able to win Flo Duval. 1948 found Chuck Williams a happy, prosperous citizen without a care in the world.
3: How many times have I told you to knock before you come into this office?
0: Look, Napoleon, save that big shot stuff for your stooges.
3: Same old flow. I guess that's what I like about you, baby.
0: Yeah, I'll bet. Well, you've got that superior look on your face again. Who are you planning to knife now?
3: I just got word that our old pal, Steve, is getting out of prison tomorrow.
0: Steve Martin?
3: The one and only. It's been 17 years now. It's a long time.
0: Yeah.
3: Think I'll drive down to the prison. Be there when Steve gets out.
0: What for? You haven't bothered to write or visit him since the day he was sent up?
3: I know. But it's a matter of unfinished business between the two of us.
0: Unfinished business?
3: Yeah. To be exact, 254 grand.
0: You mean you're going after that dough that Steve has stashed away?
3: That's just what I mean.
0: But you gave up your share of that bank dough the day you and Steve separated.
3: Man can always change his mind.
0: Chuck, leave Steve alone. That money by rights is his. He paid 17 years for it. Besides, you don't need it. You got more dough than that already.
3: Maybe so, but that isn't going to stop me from getting that 254 grand. And you ought to know by this time I always get what I go after. I got you, didn't I, baby, huh? Remember, baby, when those gates open and Steve comes out, let me do the talking.
0: Don't worry, I will. I don't want any part of this dirty deal.
3: Relax, baby, relax. When I get that 254 G's, I'll buy you a fancy diamond bracelet. Then you'll feel better.
4: Hey, boss, they're opening the gate. Is that him?
3: No. Steve's twice as big as that guy.
0: Chuck, that is Steve.
3: Can't be. That guy looks at least six. You're right. It is Steve. Stay in the car. Hey, Steve. Steve, over here. What's the matter? Don't you remember an old pal?
5: Hello, Chuck. Well, I didn't recognize you at first.
3: Put it here, pal.
5: Yeah. I guess I'm kind of surprised to see you after all these years.
3: Well, I've been living in South America most of the time. Only got back a year ago. I know I should have written you, but I never was any good at that.
5: Boy, yeah, sure smells better out here.
3: Come on, let's get in my car. I got a surprise for you.
5: Surprise?
3: Yeah. You remember Flo Duval, don't you? Well, here she is.
6: Hello, Steve.
5: Hello, Flo. Hey, it's nice seeing you again.
3: Come on, Steve, get in. We're driving you to town.
5: Thanks, Chuck.
3: Okay, we'll expect the town.
4: Right, boss.
6: You don't look well, Steve.
5: It's just this prison parlor, Flo, and 17 years.
3: Well, it's all behind you now, Steve. Few weeks of good rest and good food, you'll be a new man.
5: I'd like to believe that.
3: Just take my word for it. I'm never wrong.
5: Well, you seem to have done all right, Chuck.
3: Yeah, not bad. I own a nightclub, a bowling alley, used car business, a couple of apartment houses. I can't complain.
5: Well, I'm glad to hear it.
3: I'm not forgetting an old pal either. Now, Flo and me want you to come and stay with us until you get on your feet. You know, a house guest.
5: I'd rather not, Chuck. I don't want to put you out.
3: Put me out? Ha! Listen to the guy. Well, we got sweet servants, everything. Steve, I just won't take no for an answer.
2: A week passed, then 2 weeks, during which Steve Martin did little other than eat and sleep and take long walks. Chuck Williams played the role of the gracious host to perfection, and his guests lacked nothing in the way of comfort. So concerned was Chuck with his guests' welfare that he always knew exactly where Steve was and what he was doing. Then one day, as Chuck had known it would happen, Steve came into his office for a private chat.
5: Hey, you busy, Chuck?
3: No. Have a seat, Steve.
5: Thanks.
3: What's on your mind?
5: Well,

0: there any chance he might have hidden it on a farm?
1: Nah. Cops caught him before he got that far. He hid that dough someplace off Highway 6B.
0: How many of the boys you want me to take along?
1: Take four. I don't want any slip-ups. Watch him day and night, and without being seen.
0: Just leave it to me.
1: Sooner or later, he'll lead you to the dough. And when he does, well, you know what to do.
0: Yeah.
1: Okay, then. You better start packing.
2: The next morning, when Steve Martin took a train for West Virginia, two very inconspicuous men were seated at the other end of the coach he was riding in. They watched him get off the train at an all but deserted station in West Virginia, but made no move to follow him. As the train started off, Steve hired a car to take him to the farm he'd inherited. It was dusk when he finally reached the deserted farmhouse. On a heavily wooded hill 100 yards away, Felix and a companion watched through field glasses as Steve lit a fire in the farmhouse and prepared to settle down for the night. In the days and nights that followed, Felix and his men took turns watching Steve Martin's every action. And every evening, Felix would phone Chuck Williams and report that Steve hadn't made a move as yet.
1: How many times have I told you to knock before coming into this office?
3: What's the matter, Napoleon? Aren't things working out?
1: I've told you to lay off that Napoleon stuff. I don't like it.
3: Mm-hmm.
1: That must be Felix. Hello?
4: Hello, boss. Felix.
1: Well, what's happening?
4: Nothing. He still hasn't made a move. All he does is fish and read.
1: What about visitors?
4: He hasn't seen anyone since the day he got here.
1: Are you sure he didn't give you the slip during the night and get the dough?
4: Not a chance. I got two boys watching a house at night.
1: Well, maybe he knows he's being watched, and that's why he hasn't tried anything.
4: I'd bet my last buck he hasn't spotted us.
1: Nothing ever goes right unless I'm running the show. I'm leaving tonight for West Virginia. I'll see you in the morning.
4: Okay, boss. I'll be expecting you.
0: That's a farmhouse down there, boss. Look through the field glasses. You can see it just like you were standing in the front yard.
1: He's sitting on the porch reading.
0: Yeah, reading and fishing is all he does. He hasn't been more than a couple of 100 yards away from the house since he got here.
1: Well, he must have spotted you. That must be the reason he hasn't made a move.
0: How could he have spotted us? You can see how careful we've been.
1: Well, I'll wait a couple more days. See what happens. If he doesn't move soon, I'll have to think of something else.
2: Leaving Felix to continue his watch over the farmhouse, Chuck returned to the village and registered at the village inn. The hours that followed dragged interminably, and the hatred that Chuck felt for Steve Martin grew with each passing hour. In the evening, Felix drove into the village and reported that nothing new had occurred. 4 more fruitless days went by. Chuck Williams was unable to contain his fury any longer. He got into his car and drove to within a half mile of the farmhouse, then walked the rest of the way to where Felix and his men were hidden on the hill.
0: Boss, what are you doing here?
1: I got tired of waiting.
0: You better get down, boss, or Steve Martin's liable to spot you.
1: Forget that. We're through playing a waiting game. We're going to move in on him.
0: Move in on
1: him?
0: Yeah.
1: Maybe after a light workout, my pal Steve will be willing to tell me where he stashed the dope.
0: Ah, that sounds more like it. I never did go for this cat and mouse game.
1: Before we're through with him, he'll be begging to tell us what he knows.

0: Hello, Steve. Got lonesome for you. Decided to pay you a call.
1: I thought you'd get around to it sooner or later.
0: You don't sound very glad to see me. That's a fine way to act towards a pal who was your host for the last 3 weeks. Didn't I treat you right?
1: Yeah. That's what made me figure I hadn't seen the last of you. What do you want?
0: I'll give you one guess.
1: I haven't got it.
0: I know you haven't, but you know where it is.
1: So what? That money belongs to me, not you.
0: That's where you're wrong, pal. That dough belongs to the guy strong enough to get it. That's me.
1: Okay, then you go ahead and get it.
2: Should I let him have it, boss?
0: That's not up to me, Felix. That's up to Steve. Well, pal, you gonna dig up that dough for me?
1: No.
0: You're not as smart as you used to be. You know I'll get what I want in the end.
1: I wouldn't count on it.
0: Okay, Felix, I guess it's up to you and Slim now.
2: He'll talk. Won't you, pal? That's it, pal. All right, try getting on your feet. Here, let me help you.

0: Felix.
1: It's out cold, boss.
0: He always did have a stepping streak. You think in his condition he couldn't take all that punishment?
1: We give him any more, he's liable to kick off.
0: Sure?
1: Yeah. He's already got a couple of busted ribs, and that beating around the head didn't help any.
0: We gotta make him talk. We gotta.
1: You have to figure out some other way.
0: Throw some water in his face.
1: Okay. Come to, boss.
0: Prop him up in that chair.
1: Come on, you. There.
0: Steve, can you hear me?
2: Yeah, I can hear you.
0: Felix here wants to try the water treatment.
2: Water treatment?
0: Yeah. Now, why don't you play it smart and tell me where you hid that dough? Won't talk, huh? Okay, Felix.
2: Wait, I'll talk.
0: Well, it's more like it. Where is it?
2: You could never find it alone. I'll have to take you to it. Just you and me.
0: What's the matter with Felix coming along?
2: Just you and me.
0: Okay, pal, okay. Only I'm wondering if you're in condition to make it. Hey, Felix.
1: Yeah, boss.
0: Give him a few drinks, try to fix him up.
1: Right.
0: As soon as you've done that, Steve and me will be on our way.
3: An hour later, Steve, with the assistance of Felix, tottered to Chuck Williams' car and got in the front seat. Chuck slid behind the wheel and started the motor. As he drove off, he waved to Felix triumphantly. In a few minutes, the farmhouse had faded from view. Steve, huddled in a corner of the front seat, fought to keep from crying out every time the car hit rough in the road. Now and then, he opened his pain-filled eyes to look out the window. Chuck watched him with satisfaction as he drove.
0: How much further is it?
2: You drive about 5 miles until you reach a small gravel road where you'll see a big sign saying the Devil's Caverns. You turn right there and go 2 miles.
0: The Devil's Caverns? What are they?
2: They're a big tourist attraction in these parts during the summer. Hundreds of huge underground caverns that run for miles in all directions.
0: You mean that's where you stashed the dough?
2: Yeah. The best place in the world.
0: How do you know you'll be able to find it again?
2: I know every inch of the caverns. When I was a kid, my old man worked as a tourist guide there. I learned my way around from him.
0: Okay. But you better find that, though. I'm warning you.
2: I'll find it. Now, you should be reaching the gravel road in a couple of minutes. Turn right, then it's 2 miles to the Devil's Caverns. This is it. Park the car in that shed over there.
0: Place sure looks deserted.
2: Well, no one ever comes here until June.
0: Is that the entrance to the caverns? That door set in the rock?
2: Yeah. You'll have to shoot the lock off the door.
0: Is this okay?
2: Yeah. No one will ever be able to spot the car here.
0: But you said no one comes here until June.
2: No one does. Why take chances? We'll need a flashlight.
0: I got one. Come out this way. And if you're thinking of any tricks, don't. Remember, I got this gun, and you're in no condition to try anything.
2: Yeah, you saw to that.
0: How come you didn't hide out here when the cops were after you?
2: Well, there wasn't any place to hide the car. Shed wasn't here 17 years ago.
0: Tough. Never saw such a lonely-looking place.
2: Yeah. Well, you ought to be able to blow this padlock off with one shot.
0: You better stand over there. Yeah, that does it. How much further is it? Seems like we've been walking an hour already.
2: It's right up ahead.
0: Sure you can find your way out again? All these caverns look alike to me.
2: Yeah, I know the way out.
0: Sure is damp in here. Hey, what was that?
2: Oh, probably just a rat running past you. Place is full of them.
0: Seems to me it's taken a long time to find that place where you hid the dough. If you're trying anything,
2: I'll... Here it is. I'll hold the flashlight a little higher. That's it. I hid the suitcase behind this rock.
0: Got it?
2: No, not yet. Here it is.
0: Yeah, that's it. That's it, all right. I can still recognize it. Open it up.
2: Well, there's the dough.
0: Yeah. Still in a bankrupt's. Look at it. Over $250,000. What's so funny? Answer me.
2: So you're the guy who always gets what he goes after in the end, huh?
0: Yeah, now I got the dough. And I'm asking you again, what's so funny?
2: Look at the money. Go ahead, look at it.
0: I'm looking. What about it?
2: Yeah, you're looking, mastermind, but you don't see. All those bills are goldbacks.
0: Goldbacks?
2: Yeah, that's right. In 1933, the government called in all goldbacks. That's how the kidnapper, Bruno Hauptmann, got caught, trying to pass goldbacks after the government had called him in.
0: You mean that dough is no good?
2: That's just what I mean. You try passing any of that dough and you'll end up doing time.
0: And you've known all along that dough was no good?
2: Ever since 1933. Knowing it was worthless, I never intended coming here for it. But you may.
0: I ought to let you have it, you rat, for leading me on like this.
2: Well, why don't you?
0: Come on, pick up that suitcase. Let's get out of here.
2: Oh, wait a minute. I forgot to tell you, Chuck.
0: Tell me what?
2: I'm staying here.
0: You're staying here?
2: Yeah, that's right.
0: Now, look, I've had enough out of you. Start leading the way out.
2: I guess you didn't understand. I said I'm staying here.
0: Get gone or you'll get it right between the eyes.
2: That doesn't scare me. You see, Chuck, there was something else I didn't tell you.
0: Something else?
2: Yeah. I didn't get out of prison on good behavior. I got out because the doctor said I was going to die in 3 months.
0: You're going to die in 3 months?
2: Yeah, that's right. I thought I'd die peacefully on my farm. Only you wouldn't let me do that. So I've decided to die here with you as company.
0: Steve, you can't do that. Can't do that, Steve. You gotta get me out of here. You gotta.
2: I don't have to do anything. I don't want to.
0: But get me out of here, Steve. I'll make it worth your while. I got dough. I got lots of dough.
2: It's too bad. You won't be able to take it with you.
0: Steve, I'll give you 100 G's. 200 G's if you get me out of here.
2: It's not going to be tough for me to die because I only got 3 months anyway. But I'm going to enjoy watching you. You're going to get weaker and weaker as you plead with me to lead you out of
0: here. No.
2: Then you're going to get desperate and try to find a way out by yourself. But you'll never make it. You'll go wandering from one cabin to another, and then in the end, you'll probably wander back here to find me dead. And your flashlight's going to go out. Huh? You'll be all alone in the dark with the rats and the bats.
0: Oh, stop it! Stop it, or I'll
2: and
0: shoot!
2: And as you go weaker, the rats are going to close in on you before you know it. Ah!
0: Steve. Steve. I didn't mean it. Well, you made me. Steve. Say something. He's dead.
2: Gotta get out of here. Gotta get out of here. Help!

This is the mysterious traveler again. Did you enjoy our little trip? What happened to Chuck Williams? Oh, the poor fellow was found dead a month later when the cabins were opened for the summer tourist trade. Seems Chuck had wandered from cabin to cabin without being able to find his way out. Evidently, he'd gone mad in his last hours, for he was found with his pockets stuffed full of bills. Goldbacks. Now, I recall another case in which two ghosts came face to face, only to discover that... Oh, you have to get off now. I'm sorry. But I'm sure we'll meet again. I take this same train every week at this time.

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1: 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Till next time, so long.

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3: News this hour from Town Hall. I'm Jason Walker. Drenching storms in South Texas. Very heavy rain Wednesday. However, National Weather Service meteorologist Corey Van Pelt says there's only been some moderate showers in Kerr County, where 1 year ago catastrophic flooding killed more than 100 people.
4: Luckily, that area has, over the past 12 hours, has missed out quite a bit on the heaviest rainfall. Maybe it's been less than an inch for Western Kerr County. As you get into just east of Kerrville, it's a little bit heavier, possibly a couple of inches.
3: And he adds that in Uvalde County, west of San Antonio, it's been hit hard.
4: We've seen estimates of up to 15 inches of rain total in the last couple of days.
3: Texas Parks and Wildlife Department says more than 40 people have been rescued from high waters throughout the state. Thousands of visitors have been told to evacuate a part of Minnesota in the wilderness area because of wildfires sending heavy smoke across the Midwest. More than 100 fires still burning in Canada, winds carrying them southward. Acting Attorney General Todd Blanche is confronting questioning this week at a Senate confirmation hearing. He is aiming to lock down GOP support that he'll need to advance. Blanche says the Biden administration upended faith in the justice system by targeting political opponents.
5: Above all, we are restoring American trust. In recent years, we watched the Justice Department turned against many of you and a former president, and it damaged the public's faith in justice. We are fixing that.
3: President Trump says ICE officials should continue vehicle stops despite the recent shootings. Homeland Security Secretary Mark Wayne Mullen responded by saying they will be arrested and deported. More on these stories, townhall.com.
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3: It is a disease that strikes fear in many people, but now there's a promising new blood test that just might determine whether someone will develop Alzheimer's disease. Donna Warder explains.
7: In the study, doctors tested for the presence of a brain protein called p-tau217, which helps fuel Alzheimer's. Dr. Risa Sperling is with Mass General Brigham Neuroscience Institute.
8: We found that people who have very high levels of this blood test abnormality, p-tau217, were very likely to progress over time. So 38% of them progressed to impairment within 5 years, and actually up to 78% within 10 years.
7: But Sperling says it's too soon for healthy people to get the blood test, which is now used to help diagnose people who are experiencing cognitive problems. I'm Donna Water.
3: Breaking news and analysis, townhall.com. British Prime Minister Keir Starmer says his political journey is over as his last questions as UK leader answered. Here's Charles de la Desma.
9: In his final Prime Minister's questions, British Prime Minister Keir Starmer tells lawmakers he had reorganised the Labour Party, making it electable again after a period in the political wilderness.
10: And after 2 years, we've stabilised the economy. We have invested heavily in our public services. We put better protections in for children, particularly on child poverty. We've strengthened our defence and we've enhanced our international reputation. I'm proud to leave this country in a better shape than I found it.
9: I'm Charles de la Desma.
3: Tragedy in Toledo, Ohio. Now, the fire department's still trying to figure things out. They said the presence of carbon monoxide confirmed in a parked vehicle where 5 people were found, 3 of them are dead. More on these stories, Town Hall.
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14: 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We have a decent market right now. Why? Oh, I think we could probably credit the benign PPI report that came out. It was negative minus 0.03% or minus 0.3, I guess. And we also have some pretty good earnings reports here today. The Dow is up 171, 52,679. The NASDAQ up 200 to 26,307. But underneath the surface, the NASDAQ does not look as good. The AI stocks are weak this morning. Sometimes underneath the surface doesn't quite look the same as the markets look on the surface. The Russell 2000 is barely up today. That's the small cap index. Gold is down $3.40. We've got oil at $80 per barrel this morning. And that darn 10-year is way up at 4.57. I was reading about the 30-year mortgage right now. It's too high. It's up around 6.7% right now, and that is crimping the real estate sector. So welcome to today's Best Stocks Now show with professional money manager Bill Gunderson. We are now in a pretty busy earnings season. And we've got a few more here today reporting. Next week will be fairly busy, but then it really picks up. It accelerates, Barry, and you can hardly keep up with it on a daily basis. All of the earnings pouring into the market.
11: It's like a bunch of box scores coming through.
14: Yeah. And we still have this volatility here in the chip, the AI, the memory stocks. They were up pretty strongly yesterday. SK Hynix was up like 27% yesterday, and now it's down again. That thing is really volatile. I just think you have to watch it. Let it settle down. Let the dust settle. And we don't really have numbers on the stock yet as far as earnings, past earnings, forward earnings estimates, analyst ratings, etc. So once again, I think you have to kind of let the dust settle there on SKHY, recent IPO. And as I look at SPCX, SpaceX, you know, it's firming up a little, but that's still not a good chart. SpaceX came public at 135, way overpriced, and now it's at 137.74. So it has not been a very good debut for SpaceX, but it was good for Elon. This company now is $1.8 trillion with very little in the way of sales and nothing in the way of earnings yet, and that looks way off. How about that? We had a fairly decent CPI report yesterday. The PPI, did you get?
11: Yeah.
14: I thought I saw a negative number on the PPI.
11: No, yeah, you saw right. It was negative 0.3% for the month of June. The expected drop was 0.1%, so came in better than expected. And, you know, also across, not just on the top line number, I mean, you had the year-over-year headline number grew 5.5% versus 6.2% consensus. So that's a pretty big difference there. And also in the core, which is really what the focus tends to be on, it was up 0.2%, but consensus was 0.4. And so overall, two good inflation reports in a row. Of course, you know, you got to take these with a grain of salt, I guess, with the escalation right in Iran over the last handful of days in terms of us putting a pretty big smackdown on them in the street.
14: So did the PPI report kind of reflect that big drop we had in oil down to $68 per barrel?
11: That kind of tells you what, you know, maybe more of a baseline number, at least coming out of a of the disturbance. Of course, you know, with the last handful of days, us back up what the oil
14: now we're back to 80
11: again.
14: Yeah,
11: right. So.
14: Well, and the other thing, you know, I think the consensus now for a rate hike has pretty much dissipated. That is not being, you know, that doesn't seem to be in the future. And you have an FOMC committee that now leans dovish. So I think that's all helping. There, I also read a study here today from Next Gen News, talking about how the market generally does after a big drop in inflation. You know, that was the largest monthly decline in more than 5 years, that report we had, even though it's still elevated. But
11: right.
14: That drop, the biggest drop in 5 years. So they did a study on, you know, these kinds of drops, and they identified 21 such occurrences back to 1948. The market is up 85% of the time over the next 3 months when you get a print like that. So that bodes well. And the average return during those 3 months is 5.2% over the next 3 months and 7.2% over the next six months. And I still, you know, my target price for the S&P 500 is still north of 8,000. Well over 8,000. That's the 12-month target price, and that's based on a simple formula. Earnings estimates over the next 12 months times a multiple that we've been trading at here recently with the current environment we're in, GDP, inflation, interest rates, etc. And, you know, even the consensus target price, I'm below the consensus target price out there. The consensus target price for the S&P is around 8,800 right now. That's 12 months from now. Okay, Trump is having a big powwow with the defense industry. And I guess he's telling them to ramp up production. That's not ever good. But we have expended quite a bit of ammunition here recently. And he does not want to fall behind the curve. So they're having a defense and innovation summit in Carlisle, Pennsylvania, in the next 2 days. And it's all about, yes, the innovation, which has really moved defense has moved to drones and other types of weaponry. And, of course, the stockpile's a little bit on the low side right now. The 30-year mortgage, this needs to come down because this is pretty much frozen the real estate market. If you're sitting, I've said this before, if you're sitting on a 3% 30-year mortgage, you'd have a hard time. Yeah, keep sitting. 6.65 now. That's the highest it's been for a while for a 30-year mortgage. And, of course, the refi market, I think your average mortgage person is, I got to believe that industry has pretty much consolidated a lot. You know, when we had dropping interest rates and we got down to 3%, even some people were sitting on mortgages just under 3%. That ignited a huge move in refi, in buying new homes, etc. Now at 6.65, we're seeing a big drop. demand declines as 30-year rates hit the highest level since August of 2025.
11: I think last week, similar to last reading for new home sales actually came in surprisingly, I think, was negative in terms of growth.
14: Wow, so
11: it makes sense. I mean, it's got to be a big headwind. Yeah.
14: That does a lot to your monthly payment, let alone your property taxes, your insurance, and all the other things that go along with that, HOA fees at condominiums and this kind of thing. But 6.65% for a 30-year mortgage. Now, the long-term average has been in the 4-5% range, maybe 5, I guess. So we're a little bit above the long-term average, but we're way above the lows that we saw over the last several years. And, of course, the bond market also reflects that. The bond market is not having a good year. The bond market did very well during that big falling interest rate period that we had. Okay, when we come back, we're going to talk a little bit about what's going on in China, SK Hynix, South Korea, and all of a sudden NVIDIA seems to be perking up. We'll be right back.
15: This is Seth Leibson for townhall.com. The late philosopher Hannah Arendt wrote that the power of toxic ideologies like fascism and communism, once they take hold, can prove impossible to reform. Now add apocalyptic theocracy to that fascism and you have a rough understanding of Iran's leadership. The West and hopefully many in the Trump administration are learning that now. As the Wall Street Journal and others reported, Iranian leadership plotted its third assassination on President Donald Trump last week. This after the United States had already decimated Iran's military. Federal courts had previously identified two other plots to assassinate Donald Trump, as well as several of his former cabinet officials. While many Americans recoil at notions of regime change in Iran, Iranian leadership has no such compunction about trying to effect regime change in America, and via assassination. And it appears almost nothing will shake Iran's fascist theocracy into moderation or civility. This is who and what we are fighting in Iran. Let's complete the job and help make gentler the life of this world.
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0: And welcome back here to the second quarter of today's Best Stocks Now show. You know, a lot of people invest in the emerging markets, you know, part of an asset allocation, which I'm not a big fan of. I personally right now would not have any exposure to the emerging markets. China is just, it's a big part of the emerging markets. China has been a horrible, horrible performer over the last 10 years. Here's what the China Index, FXI, that's an ETF that tracks the big China index. It's averaged 2.1% per year over the last 10 years. What they're doing
1: last
0: is not working. 10-year
1: really?
0: Average.
1: Wow. I would not have guessed that, by the way. I mean, I would have guessed at least something.
0: We are kicking their, you know what?
1: Press is a good.
0: We've right. averaged 25.1 here with our more of a free enterprise type of system. Their 10-year average, I mean, I think China is uninvestable. It really is. 2.1%. Over the last 5 years, you've lost 3% a year by investing in China, the index.
1: Well, and the volatility along the way as well. I mean, you know, it's just...
0: You've got all of the political issues over there. You know, they can confiscate it. They can make a CEO disappear very quickly if they want to. Over the last 3 years, it's averaged 8%. The market's 22.5. And over the last 12 months, China's down 5.7%, while the S&P's up 20.6. Yet the average... financial planner that believes in the asset allocation model, they're probably going to, allocate 15%, something like that, to an emerging market as part of their recommendation. And again, I don't think there is a model built on your age, mostly, that is good. I think that it changes, okay?
1: Everyone's unique. Yeah.
0: If I would not have any exposure to China. DeepSeek is planning their IPO. They won't IPO in the U.S. They'll IPO over in Shanghai. But it's just really amazing how poorly. And if you look at this year so far, China is down 11.10%. We're up 10.2 on the S&P. So I don't know how popular she is over there. Maybe they're going to have to take Taiwan. Now, look at the difference. Look at how vibrant and lively Taiwan is versus the mainland China as far as their stock market goes and, the growth of their economy. Their GDP came in at 4.5%, if you believe the numbers. They were at 7%. I mean, they were, of course, that's what they reported. They were 7 every for the longest time. Now they're slowed down to 4.3. They're missing targets. Their property is in a terrible slump. And now they've got an oil shock to deal with. So not a very good place to be invested. Let's check in on SK Hynix here, which is one of the four major producers of memory chips in the world today, the South Korean company that recently did an IPO. This thing is volatile. I'm just going to step back, let the dust settle. It was up 27%, I want to say, yesterday. And today it's down 10%. So it's just too wild. I was reading about the options that came out. You can now buy options on this thing. That's hotter than a Chinese firecracker there or a Szechuan pepper. I would not touch those options. Wow. Roll the dice. Spin the roulette wheel. But I do see one number here, finally. Their quarter that ended June 30th, okay, so they've reported now, their sales were up 239%. They did $55 per share in sales, or $55 million in sales this quarter, versus the same quarter last year of 16.3. So they definitely have the sales growth. The earnings that I see come in at 56 cents for the quarter, versus a break even last quarter. And so far, that's all we have. We don't have any annual earnings. I'm just seeing 0000 right now. But as the in the days ahead, we'll start to get more light shed on this company. We already know what's going on at SanDisk and Micron, the biggest earnings increases I've ever seen during my career in the industry. And I would expect some pretty potent numbers out of SK Hynix, which is pretty much a pure play on memory chips, South Korea memory chips. And the implied volatility in this thing says, fasten your seatbelt. 171% implied volatility on its debut, as you know, indicated by the options market. The options market is pricing in turbulence that make most stocks look tame. And the leveraged ETF mechanics driving sole trading suggests that the ride is just getting started. So, you know what?
1: We've backed out of that. There's a lot of... Yeah, well, there's a lot of leverage in South Korea at the moment, and of course, you know, so there's a lot of leverage over there. Obviously, SK Hynix is an ADR of that, you know, of that stock over there, and so that leverage flows through, at least the volatility of the leverage, right, flows through to the ADR price, and then of course, now we're writing options on top of that, so you're really writing options on top of leveraged risk, so you're compounding the volatility potentially. So
0: yeah, so I would be very careful, and I note that there's a few single stock ETFs now that are leveraged on this thing. So if you want to put a hot pepper on top of a hot pepper and really get heartburn, try the 2X ETF. I don't see a symbol yet, but
1: that's a good analogy, actually.
0: Yeah,
1: a hot pepper top of a hot pepper. That's really what that is.
0: I went to a Chinese restaurant a few days ago and had the Peking duck. Okay, that's a good thing. I used to have that in San Francisco. And there was a hot pepper on there. He says, it's hot. Be careful. Well, hot doesn't even begin to describe the heat on that thing. I guess it was a big serrano, maybe, because it was green. I just barely, and it was like smoke was coming out of my ears. I'm glad I didn't take a bigger taste of. Now, this is what SK Hynix is like. Now, let's put some hot sauce on top of that pepper, and that's what you're looking at. We backed out of the EWY, South Korean ETF. We took a 25% profit. I just think with the debut of SK Hynix, the volatility, the supply now goes up. This is now more accessible. That puts a lot of supply out there, and I don't know that there's that much demand right now for the shares. So I'm happy to be out of it for now. But I could be talked back into SK Hynix when it settles down some. We'll be right back.
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13: With SRN News, I'm Jason Walker. Asian shares mostly lower. Oil prices have fallen. Selling of AI-related shares weighed on benchmarks in South Korea and Japan. Interest rate hike by Bank of Korea also contributed to a 6.6% tumble. Taiwan computer chip maker TSMC says it's going to spend $100 additional billion on expanding manufacturing capacity in the United States. Measles cases on the rise in American. Officials say the U.S. about to break a big record. CDC says there were more than 2,300 cases of measles last year. But as of this month, we've already hit that number and are expected to surpass it easily. The last time measles was an issue was in the early 1990s. SRN News.
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0: And welcome back here to the second half of today's Best Stocks Now show. You know, the stock that's been really perking up here recently, and I still say it's one of the cheapest stocks in the entire market. You say, how can you say that, Gunnarsson? NVIDIA is a $5.13 trillion company. How can you say it's cheap? Well, it's trading now at 16.5 times forward earnings, okay? The market's trading at 21 times, 20.5, somewhere in there. No, 21 times forward earnings. NVIDIA is trading at a huge discount to the market as far as the forward PE goes. And you could say, well, you know, it's a tech stock and their growth is slowing. Their most recent quarter, their sales were up 85% and their earnings were up 130%, and you're buying the stock for 16.5 times forward earnings. They're looking for 82% growth in earnings this year, 43% growth in earnings next year, and once again, you're buying the stock for just 16.5 times forward earnings. We did add to our position yesterday in NVIDIA for new clients that don't have a piece of the action. NVIDIA is probably, well, it is. It's the best chip stock in the market today, in the world today. AMD would be number two. NVIDIA, in my book, during my career, 26 years in the market, the greatest stock of all time. To go from where it went, you know, it was a good stock, but it was a graphic card maker. To go from where it was to where it is today, $5.1 trillion, a member of the Dow, the fastest growing stock of all time, it's Jensen Huang. And, of course, there's been this rumor out there that their next-generation AI server rack has been delayed due to difficulties manufacturing. No, he came out and said no.
1: He actually said that wasn't true. Yeah.
0: No, he said that the company's next-generation AI accelerator systems were in production and on track for delivery to customers. Responding to reports that manufacturing snags may delay its roll. The only negative I can say about NVIDIA is their loss of the China business. China just does not seem to be interested in the second tier chips. they yeah. want the Blackwell or the Vera Rubin rack. And that's the only negative I can really find about the stock, right?
1: Well, I just saw that the UAE, did you see, Bill, where the UAE's just got permission to begin getting some chips, at least I believe for 6 months. So that's actually a new market for NVIDIA. So I don't think they've got, I think if they can produce the chip, they'll have plenty of people willing to buy them as long as they're allowed to, put it that way.
0: It just seems to me that NVIDIA, it's about time that it begins a new uptrend. This thing, should be trading around 250 to 300 easily, and it's trading at 209 right now. I see it getting back to its old high and breaking out to new highs and headed towards $6 trillion eventually. I just don't see what holds it back. Then you've got IBM's historic sell-off yesterday. That was something to behold. Jim Cramer says the sell-off isn't enough to make the stock a buy. Well, it hasn't been a buy for a long, long time. It was their steepest one-day decline in 58 years. After the company reported preliminary second quarter revenue that missed. Now, they didn't report earnings. They warned. They warned on their coming quarter that
1: future
0: earnings.
1: Yeah.
0: Yes. And they say that customers redirected spending towards chips and servers as AI-driven shortages reshaped IT budgets. Well, they're spending less at IBM and more at NVIDIA. Other places, Dell and whatnot, as IBM just, you know, didn't really keep up with the times. Yet, this is considered a blue chip stock. I don't consider it a blue chip stock. Maybe it is. I mean, I don't know what the criteria.
1: Yeah, I mean, their logo's blue. That's about
0: the blue I see. I mean, the clients are pretty blue. The owners of IBM stock have got the blues today. The employees have got the blues. So, you know, it's just an big blue. And they called it Big Blue. Isn't that the nickname? UPS is
1: Yeah,
0: Big
1: I believe
0: Brown.
1: So. Yeah.
0: Yeah, okay. There's
1: used to be Big Blue. Right.
0: I'll tell you another.
1: Until yesterday.
0: Yeah, another stinker of a stock over the last several years has been PayPal. Now, there's rumors PayPal is up 17% today on report of Stripe and Advent International. Advent, I want to say, is a really big private equity firm that buys a lot of software, financial service types of stocks. There's a rumor out there that Stripe, which is also private, and private equity firm Advent are making an offer to acquire PayPal for $60 per share. And so the stock is up pretty big today. PayPal closed yesterday at 47. So if it's true, that's a big premium, 28% premium to their closing price on Tuesday. I think it's a bad bet myself because PayPal has literally had no growth whatsoever, none whatsoever.
1: There's so much competition.
0: Oh, my God. You know, look, their latest quarter, their sales were up 2%. Their earnings are down 8%. It's a big stinker. And the competition with all the various players out there in this, man. That it just goes to show you, though, these private equity firms, there's so much money being thrown at them that they go out searching for buys, and they have to make a lot of subpar buys, in my opinion, in order to put that money to work. And, you know, it's the old conundrum. We've had people that have opened accounts in the last month or so, and I haven't done a lot of buying in the last month. Oh, I pick away here and there. But we kind of have this super cycle in the market, maybe cooling off right now. So I'm not going to force myself to go out and buy just anything, just the money to work. I don't believe in that philosophy. But these guys
1: are
0: under pressure.
1: Yeah, you don't want the cash to burn a hole in your pocket.
0: No. But these guys that have, they're under a contract to go out and find companies and buy companies. And then you've got the other end of the spectrum where Warren Buffett says he can't find anything to buy right now. I mean, he's hardcore. He is not going to force himself to go out there and buy something. And, I do things a little bit differently. When some

0: Microsoft gets a price target cut. You know, there's another one. It's not as bad as IBM because they do have a big AI component in ChatGPT. And, you know, they're still growing in the mid-teens, Microsoft. Nothing like IBM in the single digits. But Microsoft is basically a floundering stock right now, as they have kind of fallen behind. Just, you know, based on market reaction here, they've fallen behind the times. And now they're getting price target cuts. Never a good thing. We don't have any exposure to Microsoft.
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0: And welcome back here to the final segment of today's Best Stocks Now show. You know, there was a time not too long ago when Microsoft, Apple, NVIDIA were head-to-head, right, for the largest companies in the world. Boy, that didn't last long. NVIDIA
1: made
0: its move.
1: Yeah, you wrote an article and said who was going to win that race, by the way.
0: Oh,
1: you used the whole analogy, and you said that NVIDIA, little did we know they were going to lap them almost. I mean, golly.
0: Well, as a guy who's watched a few horse races over the years with my father, you know, my degenerate gambling father. No, he was not a degenerate at all. But he did like to go to the racetrack.
1: He liked the ponies. He liked the ponies.
0: Well, it was a nice day in the sun, you know, out there at Del Mar Racetrack or Agua Caliente down in Tijuana. Microsoft is now $2.9 trillion, and NVIDIA's $5.1 trillion. So it's like three horses running down the backstretch. They're neck and neck, head and head, vying for the lead. And on the turn, the outside horse goes see ya, like in the movie Seabiscuit. Gary Stevens, the jockey, the former retired jockey, now was riding Seabiscuit in the movie. But in real life, it was the Iceman, Georgie Wolf. And Gary Stevens looks over at the other horse. He says, see ya, and he takes off and leaves the other horses in the dust. Now, to add insult to injury here, Microsoft is trading at 20 times forward earnings, almost 21 times forward earnings. NVIDIA is trading at 16.5. You know, you write an article just saying, which one would you rather own, NVIDIA or Microsoft? One of them is on the cutting edge of the most fantastic technology of all time with those chips. And AI and all this and that. And the other one has been around a long time. I mean, it's hanging in there. Hasn't got to Hewlett-Packard status or IBM status by any means. But it got left in the dust. You could say, well, the other one's a better value now. Microsoft's a better value. No, it's trading at 20 times forward earnings. And that's the price tag. People think the price tag of a stock is how much it's trading per share. No. Microsoft is trading at $395 per share. That has nothing to do with the valuation of the shares. It's the forward PE or the PE ratio. That's what matters. That's how you do valuations on stocks. So I would just say you put those stocks head to head and it's still not even close in my book as to which is the better stock to own. Tower Semiconductor, we talked about that. It had a phenomenal day yesterday. They're expanding into Japan. Wedbush really likes that move for Tower. We continue to own Tower. It's had some sensational earnings growth. It's had some sensational alpha that it's delivered to investors over the years. No, it's not a big cap. It's a small cap, $28 billion, but we do have a position in it. Now, Johnson & Johnson. Okay. Johnson & Johnson is a big consumer staple company that has been lumbering along with 1% sales growth per year over the last 5 years. Lumbering. Okay, while those three horses were duking it out, on the backstretch, Johnson & Johnson was 27 lengths behind trying to keep up. And it can't keep up. Now, you can call it a blue chip, fine. It's in the Dow, and it's Johnson & Johnson, J&J, beautiful. It's trading at 20 times forward earnings with growth in the single digits. We'll give them 7%. We'll err on the side of being giving them a break and giving them 7% growth, whereas NVIDIA's growth, NVDA's growth, is 43% growth. So you can pay 20 times forward earnings for a 7% grower, or you can pay 16.5 times earnings for a 43% grower. Take your choice. That's why they call it a market. there for everybody that's you know, selling NVIDIA and buying Johnson & Johnson, there's somebody on the other end of that trade. But J&J did report earnings. Here's their phenomenal earnings report. The stock is doing nothing after this report. Their sales were up a whopping 7% year over year. I haven't seen much innovation out of Johnson & Johnson in recent years. Their earnings were up 9%. Now, if we just go look at the returns that Johnson & Johnson has put up, and this is one of the most widely held stocks in the entire market. Everybody knows.
1: Almost every individual stock portfolio that comes over.
0: Yes. The performance over the last 10 years has lagged the S&P 500 by a huge... Now, it's had a good 12-month period of time. I'll give it that. And that has improved those 10-year numbers. But having said that, Johnson & Johnson's averaged 10.5% per year. You could say, well, that's a good return, Bill, over a 10-year period of time. Yeah, but the market's 25.1. The market, you know, all things being equal, you have less risk owning 500 stocks than you do one, and you're getting a far inferior return on that one stock as you're getting to the market. And as I look over the next 5 years, you say, well, there must be some pretty good value. No, 53% upside potential, that's an F plus in my book. So you won't find Johnson & Johnson in our portfolios here at Gunderson Capital Management. Well, hey, that was a fast-moving hour. Where did it go? At 3 o'clock, we'll know who will face Spain. What a surprise that they dominated.
1: Yeah, dominated France.
0: Dominated France, and the French are not happy today. There's a lot of
1: like
0: French T-shirts. I see Mbappe T-shirts on sale today, along with the Norwegian jerseys with my friend, what's his name?
1: Erling.
0: Erling Haaland. I had a great-grandmother named Erling, Norwegian. We're out of time. If you'd like to get a four-week trial to my weekly in-depth newsletter that has the portfolios and you get the live trades that I send out. They're not. They're alerts. They're alerts. You do with them what you want to do. They're alerts. For 1 month, it's the most generous offer out there. 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
4: News this hour from Town Hall. I'm Jason Walker. U.S. has reimposed a blockade on Iran after Tehran's attacks on vessels in the Strait of Hormuz, but Iran remains defiant.
5: Tehran has insisted that any ship going through the strait must do so on a route through Iranian waters and must follow the instructions of Iran's paramilitary Revolutionary Guard. Now, the U.S. had been trying to support those vessels, and the U.N.'s International Maritime Organization had supported this route around Oman, but the ships that have been attacked by Iran in recent days all have been plying that route.
4: That is correspondent John Gambrell reporting in Dubai. Days of back-and-forth strikes by the U.S. and Iran across the Middle East and renewed threats to the waterway crucial to the global energy supplies, shredding the interim deal they had once made. The president announcing new investments in America's defense industry.
6: President Trump announced a major investment in the nation's defense industrial base at a defense and innovation summit in Pennsylvania.
7: This afternoon, we're announcing nearly $10 billion of new investments in our defense industrial base right here in the great Commonwealth of Pennsylvania. And these investments will create more than 4,000 jobs. Pennsylvania workers will build the ships, submarines, trucks, weapons, and industries.
6: The announcement comes as the administration continues pushing to expand U.S. defense manufacturing. Willie Nelson, the White House.
4: And the president says ICE officials will continue vehicle stops despite the recent shootings. Homeland Security Secretary Mark Wayne Mullen has responded saying illegal migrants will be arrested and deported wherever they are. European Union President Ursula von der Leyen has signed an agreement. It moves forward on a joint weapons production deal with Ukraine. More on these stories, townhall.com.
8: Are you responsible for taking care of your parents? You love them and you'd do anything for them. Well, what happens when one of them gets hurt on the job and can't go back to work? The money stops, but the bills in life, they don't. 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
13: AMC says demand remains so strong it won't be able to meet orders from U.S. customers for years. Neil Campling is our senior strategist.
14: The key takeaway is that despite high expectations, they still managed to beat those expectations. There's clearly evidence of the AI trade, the momentum, the associated CapEx spend. All of these incremental information is very positive for the narrative. I think it's quite staggering to think about the size of this company still growing at a 30% plus type of growth rate.
13: Neil Campling offering his assessment as a U.S. official has told Bloomberg that TSMC plans to spend an additional $100 billion to expand U.S. chip-making capacity. The move formalizes a pledge that's part of a larger deal between Washington and Taipei to bring American semiconductor manufacturing to American soil.
15: Now to some data. The UK economy unexpectedly returned to growth in May, easing concerns over higher energy prices and political uncertainty. GDP rose by 0.1%, beating expectations after a slight contraction in April. The expansion was driven entirely by the services sector, while production and construction both declined.
13: The better-than-expected economic data came after the pound has climbed to a one-year high against other major currencies on reports that the incoming Prime Minister, Andy Burnham, will appoint Shabana Mahmood as UK Chancellor. Bloomberg's Chris Pitt reports that the prospect is causing unease among Labour MPs who helped put Burnham on the path to Downing Street.
16: Andy Burnham becomes Labour leader tomorrow and is due to become Prime Minister on Monday. The Financial Times and I newspapers both report that he'll appoint Home Secretary Shabana Mahmood as Chancellor. She's seen by investors as a more market-friendly choice than the previous frontrunner, Energy Secretary Ed Miliband. But while Burnham's team has told Bloomberg that no final decision has been made, the apparent shift away from Miliband has alarmed Labour's soft left, the faction which helped propel the former mayor of Manchester to power. Bloomberg has learned that Miliband supporters believe passing him over risks alienating key allies before he even enters Downing Street. In London, Chris Pitt, Bloomberg Radio.
15: The head of the CIA says Ukraine's AI-powered attack drones mean Russian troops survive an average of just 20 to 30 minutes after reaching the battlefield, describing them as low-cost killing machines. John Ratcliffe's remarks come as Western allies move to increase support for Ukraine's drone program. Yesterday, European Commission President Ursula von der Leyen unveiled a new defense package in Kyiv alongside President Volodymyr Zelensky.
17: And today I'm glad to announce a new disbursement of another 1 billion euros for drones specifically. But of course more is to come, because we have just approved a 10 billion euro disbursement plan for more drones, for missiles and fighter aircrafts. So as I said, this is really just the beginning.
15: Von der Leyen announced that as the European Union remains deadlocked over a broader package of sanctions against Moscow, extending its price cap on Russian oil to next week to buy more time for a deal. The talks come as Ukrainian drone attacks continue to squeeze Russian fuel supplies, driving up gasoline and diesel prices as refineries reduce or halt production.
13: And England captain Harry Kane says trying to protect a 1-0 lead backfired as his side suffered a heartbreaking 2-1 defeat to Argentina in the World Cup semi-finals. Anthony Gordon put Thomas Tuchel's side ahead before the defending champions scored twice in the closing minutes to book a final place in the final against Spain. Kane says the defeat has left the squad hurting.
18: Everyone has to process what's just happened. Everyone's gutted. I'm gutted for all the boys, all the staff, everyone behind the scenes, because we know how much everyone puts in to being a successful national team. And when you're so close, when you're 10 plus minutes away and it slips out of your hands like that, yeah, obviously the lads are devastated.
13: England will now face France in Saturday's third place playoff, while Argentina take on Spain in Sunday's World Cup final. And those are your top stories. On the markets, the Stock 600 down by a half of 1%. So too is the FTSE 100. Nasdaq futures are 0.6% lower. So we need to see how we get reaction to those TSMC earnings later on. Oil prices are lower despite the escalation that we've seen in the Middle East. Brent crude down by 0.7%, $84.39. Those are your markets.
15: Okay, thank you for that update. Now, let's get more on the latest developments from the Middle East as the US struck further targets in Iran, including a tanker near Iran's key export oil terminal. And we got a statement from Iran out this morning on one of the news agencies. Our Middle East breaking news editor, Patrick Sykes, joins us now for more. Patrick, how significant is the strike on the vessel? I mean, it's deep inside the Persian Gulf. How bad was it?
19: Yeah, I think for two reasons this matters. First is that it is the first incident of the US striking a vessel since it reimposed that naval blockade, so indicating clearly that the US does immediately intend to enforce those restrictions on ships. The second thing is the location, right? In the first time during the height of the war, or after the height of the war, when the US had its naval blockade, the first time around, ships were restricted specifically from crossing a line, right, entering and leaving the Strait of Hormuz and the Gulf behind it. But this being so far away from that line, much deeper towards Iran's northern shoreline of the Gulf, and specifically because the ship had been signaling that it was on its way to another terminal within the Gulf, rather than that it was going to try and move through that that line and export it to markets in China or wherever. So it's a signal from the US that it seems to be intending to both enforce and expand the enforcement of this new blockade.
13: So that is one individual incident, but what do we know about the state of traffic through the Strait of Hormuz?
19: Yeah, it's continuing to fall is the short answer. The main thing changing is this so-called shuttle trade. This is, you know, those tankers that were doing the relatively short journeys just in and out of the Strait of Hormuz so that they would then transfer their shipments onto another cargo for onward shipments to a final destination. Those shuttle vessels, they were really important because they were the ones who were willing, for whatever reason, to take on the extra risk of doing business in that extremely restricted, tense area. Sometimes that was about their own risk profiles, sometimes it was individual crew decisions, sometimes it was about the nationality of the vessel or the ship and so on. But with that link being weakened and fewer of them being willing to undertake those journeys as the tensions continue to escalate, that's going to squeeze even further the amount of product that can get out of the Gulf and onto to markets beyond.
15: So what are we hearing then when it comes to Iran, the tone from Tehran? Is that hardening? What do you read into it?
19: For sure, yeah. I mean, the latest U.S. strikes, Iran says they landed, for example, near Tehran, some of them. There was one that caused the evacuation of a Chinese cancer hospital. And then, of course, along the southern coast, of course, where the U.S. is keen to restrict Iran's ability to project power into the Gulf. The latest statements from the military were warning that if the U.S. was to act on Trump's threats to target Iranian infrastructure, he singled out power plants and bridges in particular, that Iran would destroy all the infrastructure in the region. I mean, we've heard, of course, extreme claims from the Iranians before, but we do know they obviously targeted energy infrastructure at the height of the war in recent months. And I think it's just another signal that they're not interested in a kind of like-for-like engagement and that they intend to escalate as a way of trying to find deterrence to make the US stop those attacks.
13: Okay, Patrick, thank you very much for joining us. Patrick Sykes there, our Middle East breaking news editor.
15: Now, Andy Burnham is set to name Shabana Mahmood as Chancellor. This meant that the pound got a boost yesterday. The incoming Prime Minister, Burnham, expected in government. Still lots of work being done to understand what the policy priorities might actually be of this new government. Our reporter Jacob Reed joins us now to discuss. Jacob, good to see you. I know you've done lots of reporting up in the north of England, understanding, you know, the roots of Burnham, at least his tenure as Greater Manchester Mayor. Markets, they reacted positively to these reports around Mahmood being chosen as Chancellor. Why?
20: Yeah, I mean, the first thing to say is that this isn't nailed on. People close to Burnham told Bloomberg that if Burnham's made a decision, no one else knows about it. This is kind of news to Mahmood herself, but it does look like she's maybe ahead now of Ed Miliband in that choice to be Chancellor. And really the reaction was because she isn't Ed Miliband. This is a guy who was Labour leader from 2010 to 2015. He got nicknamed Red Ed. He's known as being on the kind of soft left of a party with quite an interventionist view of what the state can do and should do. And more recently, as energy secretary, he's gone very hard on net zero, which increasingly has become a political issue with people saying it's more ideological than practical. So really, the market reaction was, phew, this isn't going to be Ed Miliband. This is going to be someone maybe a bit more middle of the road.
13: So if he were to go ahead and pick Mahmood, is that going to cause issues in the Labour Party then for Burnham?
20: Potentially, yes. She's seen as being a more centrist figure, so maybe those on the soft left, many of whom have supported Burnham, would feel like they weren't getting rewarded. Mahmood is a slightly controversial figure in the party as well because of her time as Home Secretary. She's been pushing some quite tight restrictions on immigration, for example, lengthening the time it takes to get right to remain in the country and doing that retrospectively for people who were already here. But the other thing that's important to say is we don't really know all that much about what Mahmood thinks on economic issues. You know, she's been an MP for a good while, but she's not really written any reports, made many speeches about economics. Now, some people would say that's actually an advantage. You know, she's not tied up and weighed down by past statements on the economy. And I think certainly another concern for Burnham is that Miliband is a very powerful figure. He knows what he wants. He knows how to work, you know, the bureaucracy, shape it around his policy priorities. Maybe that would be a too powerful figure for Burnham to have next door.
15: Yeah, I wonder what you're expecting over the next few days then in terms of the handover of power. I mean, Parliament goes on recess, so we're coming into the summer, and actually he wasn't at PMQs, he hasn't really made any statements to Parliament. That in itself has been a bit controversial. Now there's going to be this many weeks where most MPs would go on holiday and have a break. Will we not hear anything from him really until September? Can that be possible?
20: Yeah, I mean, I was expecting England to win the World Cup, so I'm not sure I'm well qualified to sit here and make predictions. But it's true, he'll take power on Monday, and there's just this really big question about, you know, we know he's a guy who's been in politics for a while, we know what he thinks, but he's on a manifesto. What can he do?
15: Yeah, what can he do differently than maybe Keir Starmer, the outgoing PM? Lovely, Jacob. I know, well, we were all disappointed England, the football team didn't win. Anyway, our reporter Jacob Reed, thank you so much for being with us.
13: Well, coming up next on Bloomberg Daybreak Europe, we're going to talk more about the inflation outlook in the US after this week's CPI and PPI data, and bring you our conversation with KPMG's chief economist Diane Swonk. This is, we're looking at futures in the US. Nasdaq futures down 0.6%, S&P E-minis 0.2 lower. Stay with us for more. This is Bloomberg.
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13: As well, we had another volatile day in South Korea, and we've had an announcement now from the Korean regulators on steps to try and curb the leverage from single stock ETFs after we've seen the likes of SK Hynix down 10% today, the Kospi and Seoul closing down 6.4% at the end of trading. So that question about volatility of tech stocks very much in focus for markets. We're also watching some of those shares involved in some of today's M&A stories. We have Rotork is the best performing share on the Stock 600, up some 67% after the ABB announced a deal, a $5.5 billion deal to try and rather to buy that company, agreeing to buy it, industrial components company based in the UK. Elsewhere, Delivery Hero shares are slightly lower after the news that Uber has made an offer to buy that company for €41.50 a share. On Wall Street, S&P E-mini futures down 0.2%. NASDAQ futures are 0.5% lower. And oil prices a touch softer today. Brent crude down by 0.6%, $84.41. That is your Bloomberg Radio Business Flash. Now with more on what's going on around the world, here's Caroline Hepker in London.
15: Stephen, thank you. The US military has struck a supertanker deep inside the Persian Gulf in its first attack on a vessel since reimposing its blockade of Iranian shipping. The strike came as President Trump vowed to intensify the bombardment of Iran until Tehran stops attacking ships in the Strait of Hormuz. The director of the CIA says Ukraine's AI-powered attack drones mean that Russian troops arriving on the battlefield are being killed in 20 to 30 minutes, calling the drones, quote, low-cost killing machines. John Ratcliffe's remarks at a US defense summit came as Washington and its allies consider new funding for Ukraine's drone programs. And here in the UK, Andy Burnham will become Labour leader tomorrow after he won the backing of 8 of the party's 11 affiliated trade unions. The former mayor of Greater Manchester has already received the support of 369 Labour MPs, making it impossible for another candidate to challenge him. He's expected to become Prime Minister on Monday. Those are some of our global news headlines. Sorry for the croaky throat, Stephen.
13: Caroline, I hope that's not because you were screaming at the television late last night watching the England game.
15: But, absolutely was. I was hoping that Messi wouldn't do it, but of course he teed up the goal and yeah, that was the end of England.
13: Oh dear. Well, go and rest your voice for a while. We turn to one of our top interviews looking at the US economy after this week's CPI and PPI data. KPMG's chief economist, Diane Swonk, says that inflation remains above the Federal Reserve's comfort level. That's what she reads out of that latest data. She's been speaking to Bloomberg's Danny Berger and Vonnie Quinn, and they began by asking about Fed Chair Kevin Warsh's remarks that the latest data does not suggest mission accomplished.
25: Well, and that's absolutely right. And I think, you know, even though you want to get away, he wants to get away from forward guidance, the bottom line is right now inflation appears to be the larger concern for the Fed. We're 5 years in and we still have inflation. It's not all of the Federal Reserve's fault. There's a lot of reasons. We got close to a soft landing. But at the end of the day, the Federal Reserve is the only institution that is charged with derailing inflation. And it's become too much of a problem for too many. And I think that's where we are right now. It is no longer price stability as Greenspan once defined it, which Kevin Warsh has said he has his admiration for, and that is that prices no longer factor in or front of mind when you're walking down the grocery store aisles or in any store and how you're making your decisions. You want prices to be out of the front of your mind, not making trade-offs every day where the majority of U.S. consumers are feeling those trade-offs in every financial decision they make.
3: Diane, was there something troubling about the PPI data today? I mean, you know, on the face of it, it looks benign. It was better than expected, and yet the market does seem to be reacting somewhat negatively.
25: Actually, the components that feed into the PCE are not quite as good as those for the CPI, and so that actually suggests a higher level of inflation than the CPI, and this is, of course, the Fed's targeted index. So those components suggest that there's still lingering inflation, most importantly, in core services inflation. That has been the stickiest out there, and it looks like from this data that goes into that, that we're still going to see a very sticky number in the month of June as well for that data. And that's, you know, of course, is the end of the Fed meeting in July. So I think that's very important to remember, is that we're still seeing stickiness in inflation where it's been the most worrisome and where it was worrisome prior to the Strait of Hormuz being closed in late February, early March. And that's really important because this data was starting to come out and confirm to the Fed the battle that they thought they had won in terms of inflation was not won prior to the increases in energy prices. The increases in energy prices now amplify that. And of course, as we stand today, with tensions still flaring in the Strait of Hormuz and the war ongoing, that means additional price hikes from energy prices, adding to that muscle memory that we're starting to develop, something that the Fed is charged to get rid of in the overall economy, is exactly that muscle memory.
4: Even so, Brent is still well below its peak of this year. I mean, we went months above $100 a barrel, and we're struggling now to even get back above $86 a barrel. The market, too, Diane, didn't react until we got something closer to $110 a barrel. So is this a market that's more immune to oil prices that we're seeing at this moment? What does it actually take to get you concerned that energy is resurging and will have follow-through effects through higher inflation, through ancillary measures?
25: Well, actually, I'm very concerned about the lags implicit in the global food stock. It's already hitting emerging Asia, and a lot of that flies underneath the radar screen where actual rice can't be harvested because of the high cost of diesel prices and of rationing in emerging markets. That doesn't hit us as much initially, but the global food stocks are going to be hit by the higher prices of fertilizer and higher prices of diesel and reduced crop yields. Then you throw into that and El Nino this year, which is further complicating global food stocks. And that feeds right into 2027 as well. We get the spring harvest season. The planting for that starts in September and October. And so you're going to get still higher prices if this is not resolved by then, which does not seem likely, that you're going to see some kind of elevated increases in those input costs spill into that as well. And why is that so important? Because food is one of the most salient prices up there with the price of gasoline. We strip it out to look at the core to see what underlying prices are doing. But prices at the grocery store really matter to consumers, and they set consumer expectations, much like prices at the pump.
3: Diane, how concerned are you about this most recent escalation? I mean, 4 straight days now of strikes on Iran. Iran is not doing anything to reopen the strait. The U.S. seems to be just getting in deeper and deeper. And if we have more of a spike, won't it be worse this time, given that SPRs were being drawn down and tanks were already close to bottom?
25: Well, you know, for me, this is not my decision to make, but I can tell you the economic effects are real. They're affecting low and middle-income households much more than higher-income households. And in an economy where higher-income households do more huge, heavy lifting and inequality is so high, that masks that underlying pain that I think is very important. And I talk to a lot of retailers across the economic spectrum, and except for the extreme luxury the ultra-wealthy are spending with abandon, there is a huge amount of strain out there. You're seeing even higher income households move downstream to get better deals and stretch their dollars more, going into discount stores, off-price retailers. That's all very important because it's symptoms of an underlying fragility in the economy. We've been remarkably resilient in the economic aggregates carried by the AI boom and the wealth it generates. And part of the resilience in the equity markets has been due to that AI boom.
13: That was Diane Swonk, Chief Economist of KPMG, there speaking to Danny Berger and Vonnie Quinn. Coming up next, we'll have a check on the markets.
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9: I know that under my successor, the UK's commitment will remain as strong as ever. We will not waver. Ukraine is the defining cause of our times.
10: 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What a sea change that would be in the way UK government thinks about our own tree.
11: People's living standards have been squeezed. Pay packets are flatlined and the cost of essentials are rising. People are at king point.
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13: 9:31 in London, 10:31 in Brussels. Good morning, I'm Stephen Carroll. On the markets, the Stock 600 down by 0.4%. On Wall Street, S&P E-mini futures are 0.2 lower. Nasdaq futures are down by 0.5%. Oil prices a touch lower as well, down 0.7 for Brent crude to $84.38. WTI is just below $80 a barrel this morning. Our top stories. The United States military has struck a supertanker deep inside the Persian Gulf in its first attack on a vessel since reimposing its blockade of Iranian shipping. But Tehran remains defiant. In a statement carried by the semi-official Iranian Students News Agency, the country's army said the waterway would remain closed until the United States accepts what it called Iran's legal system. Speaking to Bloomberg, International Energy Agency Executive Director Fatih Birol warned the global economy will be in peril if the crisis isn't resolved within weeks.
12: I hope the crisis will be solved quickly and in a convincing way. Otherwise, global economy may well hit some difficulties.
13: Birol spoke to Bloomberg as President Trump vowed to intensify the bombardment of Iran until Tehran stops attacking its ships in the Strait of Hormuz. The US president also announced that Iran had released an American woman detained since December 2024, calling it a gesture of goodwill. JP Morgan CEO Jamie Dimon has warned against broad access to Anthropic's Mythos artificial intelligence model. It comes as rapid advancements in AI have both industry and government assessing potential threats. Speaking at the Pennsylvania Defense and Innovation Summit, Dimon said the powerful technology raises serious risks.
14: Mythos, that's a real issue, which I know our government is on top of at this point. And it's not to stop, you know, small banks from gaining stuff. It's really just to make sure when we roll out this stuff that we know is being controlled, because this, you're giving ballistic missiles to individuals with Mythos, basically.
13: The JP Morgan CEO was speaking as his bank is among the group of companies that have been testing the model since April. Bloomberg understands Anthropic plans to meet with investors in the coming weeks ahead of its potential mega IPO. British Steel has been taken into public ownership. The government assumed de facto control of the company more than a year ago to stop its two blast furnaces from closing. That left taxpayers on the hook for losses of more than £1 million a day. Ministers say the nationalisation will protect the future of UK steel production as well as thousands of jobs. And with just days left as Prime Minister, Sir Keir Starmer is making his final visit to Ukraine before leaving office. The outgoing Labour leader says the trip is aimed at reaffirming Britain's, quote, cast iron support for the country. He'll meet President Volodymyr Zelensky later today. And those are some of our top stories on the programme. Coming up next on Bloomberg Daybreak Europe, we're going to dig deep into those results out of TSMC this morning. Strong results, both in terms of the earnings in the past quarter, but particular focus on the upgrade to capital expenditure plans for the year. They're now seeing $60 to $64 billion of capex this year. That's a significant grade on its last update. It's expecting sales this year to grow by slightly above 40%. Bloomberg Tech Europe anchor Tom McKenzie will be with us to discuss next. This is Bloomberg.
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30: With SRN News, I'm Jason Walker. More than half of House Democrats have voted to strip $3.3 billion in U.S. aid from Israel. The vote was 314 to 104 Wednesday. Not enough needed for passage, but it shows a deepening divide among Democrats in the aftermath of Israel's war in Gaza. Asian shares mostly lower. Oil prices have fallen Thursday. Selling of AI-related shares weighed on benchmarks in South Korea and Japan. Interest rate hike by Bank of Korea also contributed to a 6.6% tumble for the KOSPI. And Taiwan computer chip maker TSMC says it's going to spend another $100 billion on expanding capacity in the United States.
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13: 9:40 in London, 10:40 here in Brussels. Good morning, I'm Stephen Carroll. On the markets, the Stock 600 down by 0.4%. A couple of M&A stories playing out in European markets. Uber agreeing to buy Delivery Hero for €41.50 a share. And ABB agreeing to buy Rotork, the UK company, in a deal that is being also valued as significantly, seeing a significant jump in Rotork shares too. So that news from in the M&A space, part of the story that's moving markets this morning. Thinking about the elements linked to TSMC's strong earnings out this morning, those US-listed ADRs for TSMC currently down by 3.8%. The Nasdaq is 0.4% lower. S&P E-minis are down by of 1% in trading. We're watching oil prices, of course, again today. Brent crude 0.4% lower, $84.62. WTI is trading at $79.56 as we've had that attack on the supertanker inside the Persian Gulf by the US. So that is something that we're watching for further development on. Gold and silver prices are both lower this morning. Gold's down by 0.7% to $4,032 an ounce. We did have stronger than expected UK economic growth figures this morning. Looking at the pound, it's 0.1% weaker at 135.22. The euro's trading at 114.67. The pound is actually flat on the day. I want to mention a development in the Korean markets as well, where we've had a step taken by Korean regulators to try and curb the leverage that has been part of the volatility in SK Hynix and Samsung Electronics shares. So that step being taken as we're looking at the Kospi in Seoul, that closed down 6.4% today after another volatile day's session. Looking at bond markets in Europe, yields are rising 2 basis points on the 10-year bond yield in Germany, 4 basis points higher now on the 10-year gilt yield in the UK. We're waiting the announcement, of course, also on what's going to happen in terms of Andy Burnham's new administration. That is your Bloomberg Radio Business Flash. Now let's take a look at some more of the stories making news around the world. The US military has struck a supertanker deep inside the Persian Gulf in its first attack on a vessel since reimposing its blockade of Iranian shipping. The strike came as President Trump vowed to intensify the bombardment of Iran until Tehran stops attacking ships in the Strait of Hormuz. The director of the CIA says Ukraine's AI-powered attack drones mean Russian troops arriving on the battlefield are being killed in 20 to 30 minutes, calling the drones a low-cost killing machines. John Ratcliffe's remarks at a US defense summit come as Washington and its allies consider new funding for Ukraine's drone programs. And in the UK, Andy Burnham will become Labour leader tomorrow after he won the backing of 8 of the party's 11 affiliated trade unions. The former mayor of Greater Manchester has already received the support of 369 Labour MPs, making it impossible for another candidate to challenge him. He's expected to become Prime Minister on Monday. Those are some of our global news headlines. Well, let's turn back to the big earnings story of the day. TSMC beating profit forecasts with booming demand for AI chips continuing to fuel growth. The world's biggest contract chip maker reported a 36% rise in revenue and quarterly net income equivalent to $22 billion. It also upped its plans for capital expenditure this year. Let's discuss with our Bloomberg Tech Europe anchor, Tom McKenzie, for more. Tom, good to have you. TSMC results being seen as this key test for the AI trade. It seems to have passed.
4: Yes, it certainly has, and passed with flying colours, quite honestly, given these numbers. And just a reminder for listeners, this is the company that owns these and operates these fabs, these huge factories, very sophisticated, to actually manufacture the chips that NVIDIA and AMD and Apple use in data centres and in your smartphone. So this is why it's such a consequential company, and really the only competitor that comes close is right at the top of the list. And they did come out with very, very strong numbers that really does suggest that demand for AI and for AI hardware, for those AI chips, really, really does continue at pace. That is what these numbers signal. The CFO saying, and I quote, "Our conviction in the AI megatrend is very strong." They see sales growth for this year, slightly above 40%. 40% sales growth for a company with a market cap of $1 trillion is no small thing. This is a company that has margins now of 67.7%. Margins of 67.7%. And they have raised, as you say, their spending and revenue projections for the year. So they're not seeing any signs that the hyperscalers, that the Metas of the world, the Alphabets of the world are slowing down on their spend for the kind of chips and hardware that's needed for the data centers that powers AI.
13: Tom, as you said, that the numbers are pretty significant and pretty impressive, I think, for any sector that we're considering. But the question of capital expenditure, key to what markets are assessing in terms of where the story goes from here, another significant upgrade in

0: That's an increase of $8 billion US dollars from their previous forecast. So they've raised it. They've raised that again. They're going to be spending a lot on new foundries. And a lot of that, interestingly, is going to be channeled towards the US. An additional $100 billion of investment has been announced in the US. So total investments in the US, $265 billion US dollars just from TSMC. They will have about 10 fabs or chip factories in operation in the years ahead in the United States. They already have a couple and they're looking to expand that pretty significantly.
1: Tom, you cover the European tech sector in Bloomberg Tech Europe on Bloomberg Television. I'm interested when we're thinking about a potential European impact of these numbers as well. When we think about companies like ASML, for example, when you see numbers like $60 to $64 billion in capital expenditure from TSMC, what does that mean for companies in Europe?
0: Part of that will be flowing to ASML, the maker of these lithography machines, these bus-sized pieces of highly sophisticated kit that go into the foundries, into the chip-making factories that TSMC runs and operates. And they are essential. They're an essential cog in that piece. And TSMC is reliant on ASML to supply those machines. So you can assume that at least some of that money will be heading in ASML's way. And ASML itself came through with very strong earnings today. Today, the stock is up marginally. It's modestly up. It has been on a pretty decent run this year. It's up, the last time I checked, about 60% year-to-date, ASML. Not a huge move today, but there will be those, certainly the optimists will be banking on ASML picking up some of that revenue in the quarters and years ahead.
1: In terms of the outlook, it's all very bright at the headline levels. Are there any elements of doubt? Are there elements that perhaps investors might be asking questions about as we delve into the detail of what we heard from TSMC?
0: I think there are going to be questions in this earnings season for executives about how much they are spending on AI and what that return on investment is looking like, because you're starting to see wobbles, you're starting to see anxiety amongst investors about how far and how fast this has all run up. And it's really a question of timelines. How much patience do investors have? When do they want to see material gains to return on investment as a result of what companies are spending on artificial intelligence? And so far, there's been pretty limited evidence of that. We've seen a lot of evidence that they're spending very heavily on companies like Anthropic, which has seen huge revenue growth, OpenAI and Google as well, of course. Their revenue growth is driving higher because companies are spending on their solutions. But at the other end, are those companies seeing real return on investment? We haven't seen significant evidence of that yet. So it's when that starts to come through, where are we in that journey, is going to be crucial. And that's part of the stack. That's higher up the stack, at the foundational layer of the stack, this kind of AI stack, is TSMC with the actual manufacturing of these AI chips. So that's the linkage. So I think in this earnings season, that will be a focus, and in the earnings seasons ahead. But again, right now, there isn't much evidence that the spend on the infrastructure to power the kind of AI that sits on top, that is built by Anthropic and OpenAI and Google, that there's not much evidence that is slowing at all.
1: Okay, Tom, thanks very much for bringing us details of those earnings out of TSMC as we're watching the US-listed ADRs for the company. Currently 3.6% lower, so one to keep an eye on later on in the day as well. Tom McKenzie there, anchor of Bloomberg Tech Europe on Bloomberg Television. Coming up next on Bloomberg Daybreak Europe, we'll be checking in on the stocks on the move in the second hour of European trading with Louis Moon. Stay with us for that. This is Bloomberg.
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8: Sound, the FTSE 100 is 0.3 lower this morning. In terms of the sectors that are moving, media shares the best performing, up by 1.4%. Banks trading slightly higher as well, but technology shares are in the red by 0.4%. We're thinking about the effect the TSMC earnings might have on the broader tech sector. NASDAQ futures 0.4% lower this morning. S&P E-minis are down by 0.1%. With the latest developments in the Middle East, we're watching oil prices actually lower on Brent crude today by 0.4%, $84.64. WTI is at $79.57. Natural gas prices, which have been gaining earlier, now turn slightly negative on the day as well, if we're looking at the Dutch TTF benchmark. On currency markets, the dollar holding steady. The euro's at 1.1464. The pound down 0.2% at 1.3520. We had seen that boost to the pound as there have been reports about who Andy Burnham may have been hearing or maybe considering in terms of the chancellery position, as we're waiting for him to take over the reins as Prime Minister in the coming days as well. On bond markets, gilt yields are ticking up. The 10-year gilt yield up 4 basis points at the moment at 4.98%. The 2-year gilt yield is 3 basis points higher at 4.34%. Elsewhere in Europe, we are seeing yields come up about 3 basis points on the 10-year across France and Germany as well. And looking at US Treasuries, the 2-year Treasury yield is up 2 basis points this morning. At the 4.16%. That is your Bloomberg Radio Business Flash. Well, let's take a look at some stocks on the move today in Europe. I'm Stephen Carroll, and I'm joined by Bloomberg's breaking news editor, Louise Moon. Louise, good morning. Let's start with the big deals news in the UK. FTSE 250 listed Rotork being snapped up by the Swiss ABB.
9: Indeed, yeah, a huge deal there. So that's for $5.5 billion. So if we look at ABB first, shares fell just over 3%. They had initially gained and then they fell. Separately, they had second quarter results. Their numbers were strong, but the focus is really on this buyout of their smaller rival, Rotork. As I say, $5.5 billion. This is all in the industrial space, so some consolidation there. It's its largest acquisition ever, and essentially it's pushing more into electrification, automation. Analysts are saying it makes strategic sense. Rotork is a high quality asset, but it's a hefty price tag. So it's a big deal for them. Now, the CEO has actually told Bloomberg TV this morning that They've got deep pockets for more deals. They're in a strong position. They've got a strong balance sheet. As I say, shares falling slightly on that hefty price tag. In terms of Rotork here in London, shares soared 67% initially at open. For them, it's a premium in terms of the price that it's being bought for. But for London, obviously, it's another loss from the London Stock Exchange, as we've been seeing kind of across the board. And there are other also deals ongoing at the moment as well. So a loss for London, but for Rotork, shares up 67% at open.
8: Okay, well, that's a share that's rising sharply. One that's falling sharply, though, is Ocado. What's going on?
9: Yeah, and more headwinds, really, for Ocado. So they've sunk to a 2013 low. Shares are down 14% this morning. Initially, first glance, looks relatively positive. It was their first half results, performance in line. They're expecting positive free cash flow in the first half and in 2027. But there is still a lot of weakness there. There's weakness in its key tech unit, and it's also delayed the opening of two of its customer fulfillment centers in the US. That's a core part of its offering. As I say, it's kind of the latest setback for Ocado. They've had two key North American customers pulling back on partnerships and shutting warehouses over the past few months. That's kind of prompted questions over its entire business model, struggling to convince investors essentially about the viability of that business model, about its robot technology. That's also triggered leadership questions. So the CEO is stepping down at the start of 2028. So they're in the middle of finding a successor. So despite what was seemingly relatively positive actual numbers the overriding numbers, that weak performance in its tech unit and that setback in terms of those customers and the fulfillment centres in the US is dragging Ocado this morning in London.
8: Okay, and finally, you've got some news from the home builder in the UK, Crest Nicholson.
9: Yes, first half results. And the focus here is it is on their financing, their funding, essentially. So these first half results already been delayed. They wanted more time for talks with their lenders. They didn't want to breach their terms of its debt. And they've already issued a series of profit warnings. That was before the Iran war. And then the Iran war kicked off, which is obviously further headwinds for the whole housing and home building industry. Shares fell again 8% this morning. So they've avoided an equity raise. They have agreed an extension with their lenders. But analysts are saying that is the only positive there. Crest Nicholson are also saying that full year earnings will be in the lower half of the guidance range. Volumes are down. They're reducing land buying. They're marketing non-core land for sale. So, the funding issue may be solved for now, or until at least they've agreed the extension until the end of September. But there's still questions over its performance and a lot of headwinds in the housing market.
8: Yeah, indeed. And shares down sharply as a result. Louise, thanks very much for joining us. That's our breaking news editor, Louise Moon. And for more conversations like this, you can subscribe to our Stock Movers podcast, updated throughout the day with the biggest winners and losers in the stock market. Among the most read stories on the terminal, South Korea to halt new listings of single stock leveraged ETFs. Part of the story that's seen big volatility in the likes of SK Hynix and Samsung. That's it from us in Europe. For our London audience, it's Bloomberg Brief with Vonnie Quinn up next. And for listeners in the US and elsewhere, Bloomberg Daybreak starts right now.
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11: Palo Alto, San Francisco.
12: News this hour from Town Hall. I'm Jason Walker. U.S. forces have intensified their strikes, targeting Iran, hitting targets even farther north.
13: American forces have also fired into a ship accused of trying to break the U.S. naval blockade on the Islamic Republic. Tehran retaliated early Thursday with missile and drone fire targeting Bahrain, Jordan, and Kuwait before dawn. Back-and-forth strikes by the U.S. and Iran across the Middle East and renewed threats to the Strait of Hormuz have shredded the interim deal to end the Iran war.
12: That is correspondent Andrew Stewart reporting. More than half of House Democrats have voted to strip $3.3 billion in U.S. aid from Israel. The vote was 314 to 104 Wednesday, but was not enough needed for passage, although it does show a deepening divide among Democrats in the aftermath of Israel's war in Gaza. 2 months since its onset, well, Central Africa's Ebola outbreak is still spreading, and it's faster than health officials say they can track. One official says it's just going to keep getting worse, and they're frightened.
11: Confirmed cases of Ebola in Congo have reached 2,011, including 754 deaths, according to government data released overnight in what authorities say is the fastest growing outbreak on record. Over 750 people remain in isolation or in hospitals, while just over 360 have so far recovered, says Congo's Ministry of Health. Contact tracing remains a challenge, with coverage of those exposed still at only 67%. The Central African nation has been battling the Ebola outbreak caused by the rare Bundi Bogio virus since May 15. I'm Charles Philipesma.
12: And more on these stories at townhall.com.
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12: A British Prime Minister Keir Starmer telling lawmakers he is proud of his achievement.
18: And after 2 years, we've stabilised the economy. We have invested heavily in our public services. We've put better protections in for children, particularly on child poverty. We've strengthened our defence and we've enhanced our international reputation. I'm proud to leave this country in a better shape than I found it.
12: In his final Prime Minister's questions session, Starmer outlined further achievements.
18: Mr. Speaker, I picked up our party, I turned it round, I made a promise to rip anti-Semitism out of my party, and I did. I turned my party to face the country, and we won a landslide Labour general election.
12: It is controversial, it is called assisted suicide. French National Assembly has given final approval to a bill allowing adults with incurable illnesses to receive the lethal medication. Breaking news and analysis, townhall.com. The Washington, D.C. reflecting pool saga continues.
19: An Associated Press team viewed the Lincoln Memorial reflecting pool from the Washington Monument and spotted the color change from American flag blue to gray. The pool was drained and debris was removed after Independence Day fireworks. Trump's renovation project has faced setbacks, including algae blooms and peeling paint. The project's cost soared from $1.5 million to over $16 million by June. Trump blames vandals for the problems, while critics point to poor repair work. Several people face charges for allegedly damaging the pool. Haya Pinjwani, Washington.
12: Thousands of visitors have been told to evacuate a remote Minnesota wilderness area because of wildfires in Canada, sending heavy smoke through the area. Tragedy in Ohio. Fire department says the presence of carbon monoxide has been confirmed in a parked vehicle with five people. Three of them died. More on these stories.
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2: And welcome once again to Investor's Edge. I'm Gary Kaltbaum, your host. Hey, thanks for being with us today. Glad you're here, ladies and gentlemen. Happy that you are listening. It would be Wednesday, 15th of July, 2026. We are at halftime of the semifinal of the World Cup. As I have the TV in front of me, England against Argentina. I believe it's nil-nil going into the second half, just letting you know. And I must tell you, I'm into it. I'm enjoying watching, and I've never been a big soccer fan. I have always whined and complained about, oh, there's no scoring and this and that. But I got to tell you, pretty good, but the refs suck. I don't like some of the rules. Some of the games were finished up with some bad calls and penalty kicks. But, man, I'm enjoying it, I must tell you. Hey, this is serious talk on everything that affects you, the markets, the economy, your job, your industry, the Morlocks in D.C., debt and deficits, scams and shams. You name it, we'll cover it. We'll do it without any agenda, ulterior motive, or bias as we left the Republican Party many years ago. I am a fiscal conservative. I am quite the logical socially. Notice the word logical. And both parties nauseate me. And they've proved me right throughout the years. And, of course, we wish we could say otherwise. Do you know that this year's deficit under Donald Trump, the guy who said he would get rid of the deficits within weeks, it is bigger than all of the federal spending in the year 2000? The deficit. I believe it's also bigger than 2001. The deficit. Anyway, they nauseate me, all of them. They're doing us wrong. They think we work for them. They're supposed to work for us. They hide things. They're not transparent. It's one big giant slush fund, unfortunately. But I think we're going to take a pass on them for the rest of the day, unless something comes up as we are doing the show. And again, we will cover everything that needs to be covered, especially markets, which I got to tell you, how do I put this? The jello is moving on the plate, and maybe a big save today, maybe on something else. We'll explain. And if you do not get this radio show in your city, we'll post it at GaryK.com. We'll also post it on our X feed. If you don't follow us on X, you just go on X and put our name in. And just so you know, we don't do a lot of markets on there, though, but a lot of logic. If you'd like to email me, you just got to be nice and respectful, because we'll be nice and respectful back. Unless you are a terrorist or like Adolf Hitler or like Hamas and all that crap. Okay. I have to start with the semiconductors / artificial intelligence stocks. And I said a second ago, man, maybe a save. The semiconductor index was down 263 points today. Was down over 600. If you look at the Philadelphia Semiconductor Index, by the way, we're not making this number up. My 50-day moving average is sitting at 12,373. They closed it at 12,398 after hitting down at 12,022. Maybe a save, but a warning shot. I just scanned 150 semiconductor names, as well as artificial intelligence names. And what do we mean by artificial intelligence? Well, the memory stocks, the data and data storage stocks, the construction for the data centers stocks, and all that crap. I can count on maybe two hands things that have left and are above the 50-day moving average. Everything else is below, some things way below, and some things, while the semiconductors rallied, didn't really rally much. So just letting you know, we're going to call it a couple of things. Under pressure, many of the names are what we say is disqualified under the 50-day, some big time. But a decent amount of them finished halfway up in their range today, if not higher. Maybe that's defense. Listen up. But leadership is pretty much gone. And what we mean by leadership, you know what we mean, strength. In the group today, just some standing out, ASML reported earnings. And just so you know, it opened up today, if I got it right, at 18.26. And within 5 minutes was at 17.70 because the market was weak. Dropped down to under 17.40 but finished at 18.17. That was up $42 on an earnings report. Even though, and again, they missed earnings but they guided higher. And I always wonder, so somebody missed earnings so they were wrong on their guidance. But now let's believe them on their next guidance? Okay. Anyway, that finished pretty good. NVIDIA finished up today pretty good, but others not so good. Micron down 80-something. SanDisk, which is not semi but is the main AI, down 150, though was down like 260. The next couple of days are going to be important. That's the best way I can put it. The next couple of days are going to be important for that area. What else? SpaceX, boy, did they do something today. Remember when we said to you that they're going to try and hold 150 because that's where it opened after the initial public offering. And for a few days, they were able to do it, and finally it cracked. What's the next place? It was $135 initial public offering. Guess where it closed today? $135.27. It hit a low of $132.15. So they were kind of, sort of, let's just say, watching. But leave no doubt, this initial public offering, we're not talking the company, is a rousing failure. Everyone in the aftermarket has lost money. The people who got the IPO, if they did not sell, are flat. Those that bought into the hype and tout in the first couple of days are down very big. And our little thought, two thoughts. A, we had no edge on what the stock was going to do because it's too new, no patterns. The only thing we did know was, geez, this valuation is a joke. And we mean it. This is not company. We're talking valuation. And as we repeated several dozen times, you're paying $2 trillion for a company with $18 billion in revenues, lost $5 billion, and has very big negative cash flow that also did a bond offering for $25 billion. Again, we hope you listened. And the space stocks that we warned you about also are just getting crushed. Absolutely crushed. The ETFs for space, absolutely crushed. The individual names, crushed. Hope you listened. Up next, rest of the market. I'm Gary. This is the one and only Investor's Edge.

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13: It doesn't get better than this.
0: Okay, let us continue. And I'm just going to go through area after area, if you don't mind. The froth. Last September, we're repeating ourselves now, we had warned you that a bunch of no sales
4: quantum computing stocks, rare earth stocks, nuclear stocks, drone stocks that had little or no sales, and if they had sales, they were losing a lot of money. And amazingly, they just ended up with valuations that were obscene. We highlighted for you, and we used it as a poster child, symbol OKLO. Now remember, we are not talking about here whether the company doesn't or does do great things going forward. We're just talking about valuations and sales. That's all we're doing. I want to make sure you know that in case somebody at the company is listening, you think we're putting you down as a company. We're not. We have seen companies with no sales become billion-dollar companies, and we hope that occurs. Anyway, OKLO, it was touted and shouted by pundits because in that September period, the stock just went insane to the upside with many others, tripled in weeks. And we just came out and warned you. Listen, we don't know if it's going to keep going up. Maybe it does. We're not telling you it's not. We're just letting you know they have no sales, and this is the valuation. So you're paying this amount of money for no sales right now, currently. This was last September. By the way, they still have no sales, and we're in July. It still has an $8 billion market cap. If you buy the stock today, you're paying $8 billion for the company that has no sales. The stock has gone from 194 down to 45 and change. So obviously, and we told you at the time, it was like had $30 billion market cap, yet people put buy recommendations on it. The sleazy, slimy, scummy analyst community, not all, some of them put buy recommendations on it because it was moving. And that's just one. That's just one. So we're just letting you know they're still in their death drops. Remember Rigetti, RGTI? It went from 18 to 58 in September, October of last year. And what did we tell you? Somebody sent me a picture that their office was in a strip shopping center. And at that $58 price, it had a $20 billion market cap. And at the time, I think it was showing a million something in sales, but it had a $20 billion market cap. Well, it's down to a $5 billion market cap with hardly any sales, loses money. The stock has gone from 58 down to 15. And we're letting you know they're in what we call the death drop, the slow bleed, the slow death. Be careful. If any of them wake up, we'll be glad to come out. If somebody, if OKLO comes out and says, I got a $100 billion contract, terrific. We're all for it. But our job here, first and foremost, is when things are a little bit crazy, is to warn you. We did it with Rivian. Boy, that was a big one. What did it go from 180 down to 10 and we predicted it? We did it with things like Beyond Meat, and that was a little bit different. They had strong revenue and earnings, but we kind of did the little 1 plus 1 equals 2 logic about plants. How big of a market would that be? And we'll continue to do that going forward when things stick out, when there's sore thumbs, when there's SpaceX, And we freely admit to you, and it's not even admitting, it's telling you, we think they're going to have gigantic growth going forward. But currently, so that area, let us switch over. Dang, financial stocks are strong. The big banks are happy. The latest, Bank of New York Mellon reports earnings. The stock goes up another 5% today. It broke out at 129 in April. It's 162, and I know that's not a gargantuan move like some of the AI stuff, but for a big bank, that's pretty freaking good. On top of that, you had Goldman Sachs with the big move yesterday on their earnings. By the way, if you want to know weird, the stock was down 22 today after opening up and then finished up 12. That's $34 a switch from the low to the high today. That's 63 is 18, is 24. It's like 220 Dow points, low to high. So we're just foreign banks. My New Year high list consists of big banks, foreign banks, some big regional banks, and some small ones. Financials. And as you know, Canadian banks, they are the greatest bookies in the world. What a great business. You give them your money, they pay you two. They lend you out six. I'm just giving out numbers. Anyway, the financials, the banks, not all. And there's some financials that are weak, but you know what's been better? A lot of the private equity companies that have been absolutely blasted. A little better action. BlackRock reports earnings. Finishes up 6.6% today. $68. It's a high price name. Numbers look pretty decent. It's in the midst, though. Certainly not ascending, but a nice gap to the upside. J.P. Morgan was down 8 early yesterday, finished up 8, up another $4 today. PNC reported up $2 today. The one that didn't do great was Citigroup. Reverse, it was up today a little, but reversed badly yesterday. I didn't really see any news to drive that, but we believe in watching what the market tells us. So Citigroup's about it. What else? 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
16: SRN News, I'm Jason Walker. United States has intensified its strikes targeting Iran, hitting targets further north. American forces also fired into a ship that it accused of trying to break its naval blockade on the Islamic Republic. President Trump says ICE officials should continue vehicle stops despite the recent fatal shootings. Homeland Security Secretary Mark Wayne Mullen has responded by saying illegal migrants will be arrested and deported. The New York Times has filed a motion to quash subpoenas the Justice Department served on journalists who had reported on security concerns involving the new Air Force One. Taiwan computer chip maker TSMC says it will spend another $100 billion on manufacturing capacity in the U.S. This is SRN News.
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29: Comes highly recommended. You're going to feel better if you talk to him.

And welcome once again to Investor's Edge. You know, I really wanted to blast somebody in government today. I'll wait till tomorrow. There's a sore thumb in government that's really pissing me off. No, it's not Trump. Anyway, we'll wait till tomorrow. Just in case, nobody wants to know, I'm not going to tell you any more scores. Maybe you're taping it for the World Cup. How's that? News for in the Iran thing, nothing going on there today. And the one thing I did notice, Iran's kind of shut up. They haven't said a word. They're just letting us talk, but nothing happened. Oil prices finished up a buck today. Yields were down. Another good inflation number came out today, lower inflation. And, of course, that is because of lower oil. We'll see if that stays that way. But not a lot going on there except a little pinpricking of bombings and stuff like that. Moving along. I'm just going to read the numbers to you on this. Microsoft was up $10 today. Microsoft's been very weak since it double topped out in August and October of last year. It just retested a low that it did in March in the 350 area, and it's back up to 395, but it was up 10 and change today. Microsoft is a top seven stock, and part of the MAG, what they call the MAG 7. It was up 10 today. Next, Meta. Another of that top seven was up 20 today. Meta's had a nice little move off of the lows in the last few weeks on announcements. And one of their best announcements was they're going to spend less. And the announcement of spend has hurt a lot of these stocks. And it sounded like they're going to spend less, and they had all these AI announcements, had a good day today. Coming up the right side of, I don't even know what you want to call it, Meta, as of 3 weeks ago, was trading where it did in March of 24. It's still trading where it did now. Yeah, it's called January of 25. The high was 770. That's not so bad. It's 681 right now. Excuse me, the high was 791. Closed at 681. Still has plenty of work to do, but much better action. And by the way, their last earnings report was pretty damn good. So Meta was up 20. Oh, we're not done. Amazon, a top seven name, up $7 today, broke above a little bit of a range. By the way, all these companies report in a couple of weeks. Still not at the highs, which were 279, but not far off, closed at 255. That had a good day. Google, we never call it Alphabet. Google was up $11.50 today. It's down a little in the aftermarket. $11.50. You know what it did today? It jumped back above the all-important 50-day moving average. Now starting to come up the right side. I almost bought it today, and then I realized they report in 5 trading days. Google. How many have I done so far? Microsoft, Meta, Google, Amazon. That's 4. Apple. Up $12.50 today. New highs. And I'd like to describe the pattern in Apple, but I really can't. Just to say it, new highs. That's 5. Well, what gives? That the MAG 7? I don't know. But that's where the money was flowing today. Simple as that.
financials, banks, as I mentioned, and the mags. Tesla was down. That's top 10. It's down a little. By the way, SpaceX, I think, is top 10. Yeah, SpaceX is top 10 of influence already. But it was only down 50 cents today. NVIDIA's number one. That was down $4 or $5 and finished up 50 cents in a weak semiconductor market. So a good day for the mags. And by the way, there is a symbol, MAGS, for the Magnificent Seven, and that's sharply coming up right now. Sharply coming up. The Mag Seven. Just letting you know. Not at highs yet, but certainly trying. So I wanted to report that to you. And why? It has influence. Very much influence over the S&P, over the NASDAQ, over the NASDAQ 100. And what would be the reason for this occurring? I think it's money flows. And sometimes you get waves of money movement into one specific area, and it just happened to be that today. Oh, and by the way, Apple, Amazon, Google, and Microsoft are in the Dow 30. Oh, by the way, and NVIDIA. Do you know what those stocks did today? Let's see, 1260, let's call it 20, 31, 42 points. They accounted for about 270 Dow points. So they're important there. Dow was up 150. They accounted for 270. What was weak? Caterpillar was down 19. That's artificial intelligence. But Caterpillar at one time today was down a juicy 43. Did finish below the 50-day moving average, so that could matter. You had other weakness today. United Health was down 7. Travelers down 7. Insurance was very weak today. McDonald's down 4. And that is the worst restaurant right now. IBM down 6. Johnson & Johnson down 7. And I must tell you that the pharmaceuticals were very strong. Not so sure here. As we mentioned, oil prices, they were down most of the day. And I think after the close, they ticked up. I got to check that out. And again, not seeing anything news-wise with Iran. Just who the hell knows where that ends up. Remember what I said the other day? We may just have a thing where just nothing else is going to happen. What? Yeah, it just goes quiet. That may happen. Anyway, oil prices finished around, well, let's see, which is which. One closed at 80, and that would be the light crude for September. And the Brent crude for September finished at 85 and change. I think it's the light crude that'll matter more. Anyway, it's been going higher. The good news today, though, yields were down. I want to see yields come down. In the glamour stuff, SanDisk down 150, Seagate 55, Western Digital 51, Micron 80. It's been a rough day, but off the lows. We'll see what tomorrow brings. Let's see, earnings-wise... tomorrow will be GE, State Street Bank, Truist. Why did they change the name from SunTrust? U.S. Bank Corp and United Health in the Dow. After the close will be Netflix. And in the United Health Group today, Elevance, ELV, down a measly $36 today.
Hey, up next. Yeah, we'll think of something. Thanks for being here. 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
1: With the Wall Street Business Report, I'm Bill Alexander. U.S. stocks ticked higher Wednesday following strong profit reports from BlackRock and other big companies. The tentative gains came as oil prices swung to their highest levels in a month because of the war with Iran. A group of 26 Meta employees has sued the company, claiming it used artificial intelligence systems to select people for layoffs disproportionately, targeting those on medical, parental, and family leave. They are among the 8,000 employees, or about 10% of its workforce. Meta said it would lay off in May. U.S. Federal Reserve Governor Lisa Cook said she is prepared to act if inflation does not soon begin to slow. Cook said she sees a notable shift in the balance of risk, with inflation risk now outweighing employment risk. BMW is recalling over 29,000 vehicles in the United States over issues with the engine starter relay that may corrode, leading to overheating and short circuit, increasing the risk of a fire. For the Wall Street Business Report, I'm Bill Alexander.
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6: This is Seth Leibson for townhall.com. The late philosopher Hannah Arendt wrote that the power of toxic ideologies like fascism and communism, once they take hold, can prove impossible to reform. Now add apocalyptic theocracy to that fascism and you have a rough understanding of Iran's leadership. The West, and hopefully many in the Trump administration, are learning that now. As the Wall Street Journal and others reported, Iranian leadership plotted its third assassination on President Donald Trump last week. This after the United States had already decimated Iran's military. Federal courts had previously identified two other plots to assassinate Donald Trump, as well as several of his former cabinet officials. While many Americans recoil at notions of regime change in Iran, Iranian leadership has no such compunction about trying to effect regime change in America, and via assassination. And it appears almost nothing will shake Iran's fascist theocracy into moderation or civility. This is who and what we are fighting in Iran. Let's complete the job and help make gentler the life of this world.
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0: In the news, and I've been getting a lot of emails on it, and we're careful with these words, but ICE, there are a couple more people dead. It came down that no longer ICE is going to stop people in their cars or trucks. But the president has come out and said that the ICE should restart traffic stops. Yesterday we had mentioned that a South Korean company paid the president's company millions of dollars within trade investigations. It's now gaining a strength in the media market right now, and as we have said to you, we just want honesty and no more of this crap. In the news, and by the way, some days there's a lot, some days there's a little. Just making sure you know that wildfire is going to be spreading around the Midwest and the East from Canada. Wildfires. Be careful about breathing. If you or your family have asthma, we don't usually do this often, but this is actually big. It's actually a big thing. It's a big thing. All right. Back on the markets. Every major index is trading above the 50-day moving average, but range-bound now. But range-bound is not a bad thing after a move up. But we'll need to see certain areas taken out to the upside. The NASDAQ's have been in a range since early May, though some people would argue with that because it went to a new high in late May, and some people count the range from there. I don't, because it didn't keep that new high for a long time. So we're talking 1, 2, 3, 4, 5, 6, 7, 8. We're in the ninth week. And by the way, again, there's nothing wrong with that. The same goes for the NASDAQ 100. The S&P, pretty much the same thing. And the S&P is kind of almost knocking at the door of the old high, less than a percent. And, of course, a big help is the banks. Not a help right now is the semiconductors. But a nice little comeback today, as I said. The Russell 2000, if I can find it on my screen, there you go. Just been a little stair-stepping with a little pullback as of recent. The transports, yeah, I got to slowly ascending. It's the best way I can put it. There's still plenty of bearish areas. You just avoid them. I can tell you hospitals, really bearish. Auto parts retail, really bearish. A lot of the retail bearish, but improving. I actually have five or six names I can look at in retail. Housing's been better, but nothing to write home about. But the big thing for me is the semis and the artificial intelligence, because the market's been losing their leadership. Fortunately, other areas have picked it up. I do want to mention China, which has been an absolute disaster. It's had a good couple of weeks bouncing right now. No bull market there, but as we say, better. Countries, I will tell you that, South Korea is coming in because it is, again, the semiconductor thing. That SK Hynix, that was up 40 yesterday, down 20 today. So that was all over the map. And by the way, it hit a low today of, it was down 30 at one time today. I have no edge on that. Again, very much new. Have to let it trace out some sort of patterns. But I must tell you, just wild swinging going on in some of these names in some of these areas. But back on the banks and financials, this is relatively the strongest we have seen versus in quite a long time. And this includes some of the foreign banks also. What gives? Don't know. Reasons? Don't know. Except they're reporting good numbers. And Goldman, in their case, big trading numbers. Boy, they got game. And again, they're all bookies. And they all play both ends. Good on them. Good on them. Next week and the week after, bazillion earnings reports, including the MAGs. And that's why I'm a little irritated that they're moving right now, right before earnings, because it's very tough to commit unless you're trading what I'm investing, or at least I want to invest. So Dow up 150, S&P only 28, NASDAQ 162, but again, the NASDAQ 100 down 83. Why? AI and semis. Transports down 128. I told you what was good. Tomorrow's another day. You all have a great evening. Drive carefully. And when you get home, do like we do. Quite simple. Make sure you hug your family, hug your children. They will feel better. You'll feel better. I promise. Stay well. Be well. Always a pleasure having you. Good night.
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5: Breaking news this hour from Town Hall. I'm Rich Thomason. Quoting President Trump, it's really big news, referring to a primetime address he'll deliver this evening from the White House. The president says the news doesn't get bigger. The speech to focus at least in part on election integrity.
6: The president has long insisted he won the 2020 presidential race. This comes even though the very people Mr. Trump appointed to oversee it say the vote count was accurate and he lost. This term, Mr. Trump has appointed people who support him on this issue. He's also launched a review of the 2020 voting.
5: Correspondent Andrew Stewart says the president may also address reports of foreign interference in the 2020 election. The United States stepping up its attacks on Iran, hitting targets farther north. American forces also fired on a ship accused of trying to break the U.S. naval blockade. The U.S. wants to keep the Strait of Hormuz open.
7: The U.S. says it's targeting Iran's ability to threaten shipping in the waterway. In this latest round of strikes, Iranian media reported that a children's cancer hospital was evacuated after several missiles landed nearby. Washington has also reimposed a naval blockade on Iran and said it disabled an empty oil tanker that ignored warnings by firing into its smokestack. There was some positive news, though. The Iranians freed an American citizen they'd prevented from leaving the country, what President Trump called a gesture of goodwill.
5: The BBC's Barbara Plett Usher. Across a wide swath of the northern U.S., it's not only the heat and humidity, it's the smoke that's making it tough to breathe. Close to 200 wildfires in Canada are making for a smoky haze in the air on this side of the border. There have been dozens of high water rescues across parts of South Central Texas, swamped by days of torrential rains. On Wall Street this morning, Dow futures are down 61 points, NASDAQ futures 131 points lower. More on these stories, townhall.com.
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16: Good afternoon, fellow investors, and welcome back to another edition of InvestTalk. This is our Wednesday, July 15th, 2026. Edition, and I'm excited for this hour to speak with you. Whatever is on your mind, we are here for it. The show is about making you a better investor, and we mainly do that by bringing you data, bringing you perspective so that you can make better decisions with your money. But most of all, it's about you, what is on your mind. And that's why we collect your questions in various ways. Our favorite is always a live call or leaving a question on our voice bank 24/7. Either way, that is a great way. Those are great ways to get us your questions, your concerns, so that we can not only help you, but help others within the Invest Talk community. Because I guarantee you that whatever's on your mind, question you might have, is something another InvestTalk listener has as well. So you're helping many of you out there by picking up the phone and giving us a call. So give me, I'm ready for whatever's on your mind. 888-99 chart is how to get through and ask your question on today's show. Now, in just a bit, we're going to talk about today's market performance and then run down show topics for the hour. But first, let's tackle this first caller question now.
17: 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The ticker symbol is SFM. Thank you.
16: All right, looking at Sprouts. SFM is the symbol. It's the name that we used to own for clients. Still like the name. So I'm just pulling up that. My computer's running a little behind today. It's maybe it's the heat. I'm not sure. But it's definitely dragging a little bit. But Sprouts is a name, like I said, we used to own for clients. We sold it as it started to lose its momentum, well above $100 per share. And it continues to kind of lose some momentum. It's now down to $73 and change at the close today. But it's still a very, very good business. Good balance sheet, only about $2 billion in debt on a $7 billion market cap. Free cash flow, $360 million, which is down from its all-time high around $500 million. But you're still getting a free cash flow yield of about 5% or so. It's pretty good. Return equity, 36%. I like that. It's, what's it doing with its cash flow? It's buying back shares. It continues to do that. So I think it's good capital allocation. Earnings this year are supposed to be at 5% and then 6% next year. And the reason it's struggled recently, I think, is more to do with that slowing of growth. In 2023, earnings are up 19%. 2024, earnings are up 32%. 2025, last year, earnings are up 42%. But since then, once again, expectations for growth have slowed dramatically, which means multiple contraction. Question is this cheap enough? Because forward-looking EBITDA, enterprise value EBITDA, is only at about 10, which is near the low end of its range. My issue, though, is the technicals remain too poor. It just recently hit a high around 91, and just over the past 6, 7, 8 trading days or so, it's down to, like I said, 92 and change. So quite the pullback. I would probably take a shot on it around 65. I think it's cheap at those levels. I think it's good risk versus reward at those levels. The question is, where is the ultimate bottom here? I think long term, this is a good area. Anything in the 60s, I would say, is a good. You're talking about 10 times forward-looking earnings. For everyone else out there, Sprouts, they're big here in California. They have a lot of stores, grocery stores here. It's all about organic foods, natural foods, vitamins, supplements. It's a great store to shop at. I shop there regularly. So I love the business. I love the store. I like the long-term value here, but understand the technicals still leave a lot to be desired. I would want to see this in the mid-60s to really load up, but I think you're getting there. And with a lot of ground to cover over the next 45 minutes or so, time permitting, we'll get to all of it. We had a great show yesterday. We looked into this story, how to protect your portfolio from inflation's second wave. We also answered a listener question on Costco. So if you happen to miss it, go check it out. Best way to get every show is to follow Invest Talk wherever you get your podcasts. And once again, we have a great show for the next 45 minutes or so. Our main focus point is how retail investors are chasing the shiny objects while ignoring the S&P. New data shows retail traders are piling into speculative assets and momentum plays, sector momentum plays. This is a behavioral pattern that is historically late cycle risk-taking. So we'll explore the psychology behind this trend and why chasing shiny objects always ends badly for individual investors. We'll talk about other topics, including Brussels and European banks. They're actually loosening their regulations. And frankly, this is a good thing for the broader economy, at least in the short term. It's inflationary. But we'll talk about that, what that might mean for the broader economy. And then small caps are doing very well. They're drawing their best return in more than 20 years. Why is that? We'll talk about that. But ultimately, I want to know what's on your mind. 8899 chart is how you get through and ask your question on today's show, as always. But we have voice bank questions on the iShares Core Dividend ETF, DIVB, as well as Coherent, COHR. And then, of course, questions that came in via the InvestTalk YouTube channel as well. Once again, we're going to go to a quick break. Please remember you can call anytime and leave your question on the InvestTalk voice bank. And if you're listening via our live stream or possibly on AM 1220 in the Bay Area, you can call right now at 888-99-CHART. Up next, I will comment on today's market activity.
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21: 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I'm a big fan of the show. I haven't missed an episode in over 5 years.
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16: 888-99-CHART, 888-992-4278. That's how you get through and ask your question on today's show. So don't hesitate to pick up the phone. Let's take a look at the market today. It was a bounce back day overall, especially for the NASDAQ, up about 2/3 of 1%. Really driven by the Mag 7, have been doing well. But what's interesting is the chip stocks. They struggled today, despite news that Apple is eyeing potential acquisition of an AI chip company. Maybe it's a smaller name that's going to compete with these other AI chip names. We'll see. That was the big news. You also had a buyout of PayPal by a combination of Stripe and a private equity firm. So that was, those were some big news on the day. From an economic standpoint, you had PPI that was a bit lower than expected. Consensus was 0.4% growth. It actually was 0.2%. Prior was 0.1%. So you're still getting acceleration in that growth of, especially ex food and energy. If you look at the broader number, it was down about 0.3%. Consensus expectation was a deceleration of 0.25%. So, once again, food and energy, the core number remains elevated. It wasn't as bad as the market had been expected. Empire Manufacturing, that saw an acceleration. Headline reading increased by 9.9 points to plus 15.6. Way above consensus. So the demand on the manufacturing side continues to be strong, obviously driven by AI data center CapEx. Retail sales came in at 0.3% growth following a 0.9% increase in May. So deceleration there. The core group expected to be up 0.4 after a 0.7% gain. So retail sales still relatively strong, but definitely decelerating there month over month. BlackRock did have a comment on private credit. It talked kind of up the industry and its institutional demand. I'm not sure if I believe that, but that's at least did move that stock today in a big, big way. So overall, you had, let's see, treasuries are a bit stronger, yields down about 1 to 5 basis points across the curve, dollar index off 0.5%. And really, this is driven by what now is a bit more dovish expectation for rate hikes. That continues to come down from closer to 2 rate hikes expected by year end. And now, what are we at? Yeah, I mean, the market's base case is basically 1 rate hike. Maybe less. I'm starting to, because of the political backdrop as well as inflation, which I think is still going to be sticky high, but maybe not accelerating in the back half of the year. I think that you could see the Fed doing nothing. And the market's starting to price that in. That's why you saw, once again, dollar weaker, rates down a little bit. Gold was down 0.4% of the day. Silver off 2.8% on the day. Bitcoin up 0.4%. WTI was up slightly on the day. As what's going on in the U.S. or in Iran continues to, I don't say spiral, but just bubble underneath the surface. No real resolution on the horizon over in the Middle East. So that was the market today. Very interesting day. Certainly, like I said, a rotation out of a lot of the hardware names. SanDisk down 8%, Micron down 8%. I said this over the past couple of weeks that the hardware names, there's been a lot of growth extrapolation into the future. That reminds me a lot of what happened with Zoom during COVID. And I think there's a correction in the works within that space. Maybe it's one to buy eventually, but it creates a lot of near-term risk for that part of the market. The good news about the market is you're getting a broad-based strength from other sectors, and that will likely keep the S&P relatively buoyant. So that was the market today. Now let's swing back to the InvestTalk Voice Bank for a fresh listener question now.
0: I'm looking to get your thoughts on Twilio, ticker TWLO. I'm looking to hold for 3+ years, but I really want to get InvestTalk's input. Thanks in advance. Bye.
16: All right, looking at TWLO, Twilio. This is a very interesting one. It's a name that struggled to make money for a long period of time, then it became profitable. It's supposed to earn $6.65 next year. Growth is in the low to mid-teens. But based on forward-looking earnings, you're talking, you know, mid-30s multiple. It's pretty expensive in my book. I think this is ran. It's too expensive. I don't think this is a good time to get in. And the question is, will AI disrupt what they do? It does messaging and voice. It's basically, from what I remember, it creates these kind of plugins for software developers. And I'm surprised that this is to kind of create certain features for software very easily. And the question is, will AI usurp that? I think there's a lot of risk there.
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22: I'm Nicole Murray with Your Money Now. SpaceX shares dropped below their IPO price of $135 yesterday, falling for a fourth straight day. Shares have been volatile since the Elon Musk rocket maker's historic June IPO. SpaceX quickly joined the NASDAQ 100 last week due to a rule change for newly public companies. TSMC recorded over 77% year-on-year profit jump and over 23% from the prior quarter. The company forecasts third quarter revenue between roughly $44 and $46 billion. TSMC also said it will invest an additional $100 billion in Arizona to meet strong customer demand. Asian semiconductor stocks tumbled this morning as a sell-off in U.S. chipmakers spilled into the region, with SK Hynix continuing to see massive volatility since its U.S. listing last week. Shares of SK Hynix dropped 11.5%. Meanwhile, domestic rival Samsung Electronics lowered by more than 8%. Futures are slightly lower.
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16: Let's talk about a proposal that is due on Friday. This is going to be a very interesting potential development. This is around the European Commission's regulation on banks. For years, lenders have argued that the overlapping capital requirements from different authorities across the world really puts them at a disadvantage, and a lot of them feel hampered by too high of capital requirements. The US and the UK recently lowered capital requirements or leverage ratios on the banks. And what this is going to do, if they roll this back and put them on par with the United States and the UK, is unlock lending capacity. Now, it sounds boring, but it's very important. I said this time and time again. It's one of the most important metrics to follow for the macro environment, what's going on with the broader economy. Are banks lending more? Are they lending less? Not just here in the U.S., but abroad as well. Remember, money is fungible. What does that mean? Means that when you borrow money, it creates currency. It adds more leverage to the bank balance sheet. It creates currency 10 to 1, typically, compared to deposits that are in that bank. Okay, so if you borrow $1 million, the bank only has to have $100,000 of deposits. That extra $900,000 was just created into existence. And then you can take that $1 million and you can go buy euros, go buy yen, go buy Indian rupee and do business there, or buy something in those countries. So if the European Commission is going to loosen standards and allow their banks to lend more, well, that could be more euros that are created that then get translated back into dollars and then buys real world assets. Stocks, bonds, can do more business here in the U.S., etc. And this is the case for banks around the world, especially the largest economies from China to Europe and beyond. So this new draft proposal, this is just a proposal that's coming out Friday. Its goal is to improve competitiveness within the sector. It's going to overhaul the European Deposit Insurance Scheme. It's kind of like the FDIC. It's a plan that's been deadlocked for years because countries like Germany don't want to see losses in other countries that creates a bank failure that is now puts, for example, German citizens on the hook for losses in other parts of the Eurozone. So this is designed to kind of shore that up. And it will also allow them to move capital around the Eurozone more freely. Because right now, for example, they want to lost my train of thought. The point is, this is going to potentially change the way the European industry, banking industry works, and can provide more liquidity for the broader economy. Now let's keep things moving. Go back to the InvestTalk Voice Bank at 888-99-CHART.
2: Hi, Justin and Luke. This is Brad calling from Texas. I'm a long-term buy and hold investor, and I'm looking for your take on Coherent Corp, ticker COHR. With the explosive growth in AI infrastructure and data center demand, their fundamentals seem strong. However, the stock has had a massive run, and I'm seeing some mixed short-term signals recently. As someone who wants to keep and hold for the long haul, I'm trying to decide if this is a high-quality name to keep letting ride or if the valuation is getting stretched enough that it's worth taking some profits. Where do you see the fair value right now? And would you be a holder here or looking to trim the position? Thanks, guys. Love the show and appreciate your unbiased analysis.
16: Coherent. It's a company that is engaged in the development, refinement, manufacturing, and marketing of engineering materials, optoelectronic components and devices, and lasers in the use of industrial communication, electronic, and instrumentation markets. I know that was a mouthful. But they have three segments: networking, materials, and lasers. Their business has boomed, as the caller said, in the AI era. Earnings this year is supposed to be $5.46, up from $3.53 last year, and $1.67 the year before. So business is booming. Problem is that it's now trading at mid-30s multiple going forward, which is on the expensive side. And return equity is still pretty meager. And free cash flow is negative. So why is free cash flow cratering? That's my big question. I need to answer that question. Is it they're building out capacity? What is it? Their balance sheet's good. I just don't like the profitability. And you're right. Near term, the whole industry is pulling back. And this is similar. So I would be very patient on this name. And I really want to understand the cash flow dynamics that are at play right now.
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25: With SRN News, I'm Rich Thomason in Washington. Quoting President Trump, it's really big news, referring to the primetime address he'll be delivering this evening from the White House. The speech will focus at least in part on election integrity. The president may address reports of foreign interference in the 2020 election. The United States stepping up attacks on Iran, hitting targets farther north. American forces also fired on a ship accused of trying to break the U.S. naval blockade on the Islamic Republic. Across a wide swath of the northern U.S., it's not only the heat and the humidity, it's the smoke that's making things tough to breathe. Close to 200 wildfires in Canada are making for a smoky haze in the air on this side of the border. On Wall Street this morning, stock futures so far are mixed. Dow futures up 130 points, and NASDAQ futures down 172. More details at srnnews.com.
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16: Our main focus point today is about retail investors and how retail investors are chasing shiny objects while ignoring the S&P as a whole. And this is typically late cycle behavior. And the latest evidence is really Bitcoin. Investors piled into these Bitcoin ETFs throughout 2024 and into 2025. But since, it's pretty much cratered. In aggregate, investors in the original cohort of Bitcoin funds lost on average 5.8% annually. From October of 2024 through January of 25, so in a pretty short period of time, when Bitcoin was up over $100,000, investors put in $20.7 billion into these funds. Then from May of last year through July, they put another $15.7 billion. But from November last year through May, the price of Bitcoin collapsed over 30%. And investors pulled out $6 billion out of those funds, locking in those losses. This is very, very common. You've seen this with the Roundhill meme stock ETF as well. It's up 35% this year, but it's still down dramatically from when it launched in October of last year. The people who are under or bought during the initial inception are now underwater. And you also see investors now piling into things like the data infrastructure ETFs, the DRAM, right? The Roundhill memory ETF that absorbed $8 billion in a single month recently. So investors are actually selling out of the S&P, a lot of the Mag 7 names because they're not working, and into these highly volatile, high beta names. Problem is, history shows that by the time the theme hits the market and you have these ETFs that are launched, that is the worst time to invest in them. Institutional money is already priced in future earnings growth, and just a small disappointment and a reversal of those flows means big drops, big losses for the average person that got in when those themes were all over CNBC, all over the Wall Street Journal. And most of the good gains were behind them. This is called recency bias. It causes individuals to project short-term outperformance indefinitely into the future. And it also capitalizes on us being humans. We are story-driven people. We're emotional people. That's what we are. We're emotional beings. Now, when investors aggressively rotate into speculative high beta assets like these DRAM ETFs, this is late cycle behavior. This happened in speculative assets in 1999, as well as 2021 with the meme stocks and SPACs. Remember that? And when the fundamentals don't support the valuations, and there's that reversion to the mean, well, you see what happens in years like 2022. So how do you handle this? Number one is, it's okay to sprinkle in some speculative bets in your portfolio, but it should be a small percentage, 5 to 10% of your portfolio, not 50, 60, 70, 80, 100%. And it's okay to make these concentrated bets on a particular sector when you have a legitimate informational or analytical edge, not because you read it in an article or saw it on CBC or because your friend or your cousin bought it. No, it's because you have a deep expertise in the sector, for example. Maybe you're a doctor and you understand the biotech field. Maybe you're in software and you understand what type of software products are in demand and not in demand. Whatever that might be, that can give you an informational edge where you can make bets, make investments in companies that are underappreciated, where the market hasn't built that narrative. But because of your local expertise, you can pinpoint that before everyone else. This is very different than chasing a trend. You need fundamental analysis, you need a margin of safety, and a clear thesis for why the market is mispricing the asset. Guess what? After it's up 2, 3, 4, 500%, market's probably not mispricing the asset. Doesn't mean you can't keep going up in the short term, but understand that isn't a screaming buying opportunity. Now, let's slip in another listener question now.
4: Yes, this is Doug from Georgia. I haven't missed a day of the podcast in at least the last 7 years, but I was looking for a decent ETF and found the iShares Core Dividend ETF, the DIVB. Not really for the dividend part of it, but it follows companies that has a history of dividends and buybacks. It seemed to be spread fairly evenly across information technology, financials, industrials, and healthcare. But it also had other parts of the market as well. But those were the main four parts of it. I know IBM is 5% of it. The last 2 days hasn't been a good thing, but the expense ratio is 0.05%. Anyway, just wanted to get your thoughts, and I appreciate any information. Thank you.
16: Well, first off, thank you for being such a loyal listener. Not missing a show for 7 years, that's some loyalty there. You'd probably be definitely the top 1% of InvestTalk listeners. So we really appreciate that. Now, DIVB, the iShares Core Dividend ETF, first thing I like about it is it's more mid-cap. It's more of a mid-cap value fund, low expense ratio. P ratio is 2.7%. Sorry, not P ratio. The yield, 2.7%. Which is not low, but not crazy high. I like that it's not just chasing the highest dividend payers. So I like it from that aspect. It's still pretty overweight technology. 31% of the portfolio is technology. Like you said, IBM. Now it's the second largest holding after this recent drop. ADP is its top holding now, which is a solid business. Then Accenture, which is, I think, struggling in the age of AI with, will consulting be as good of a business going forward as it had been in the past? Probably not. JP Morgan is next, pretty good. Paychex next, pretty good. I think my issue is just that those couple of those top holdings, which amounts to nearly 9% of the portfolio. And it's so tech heavy. So some good, some bad. I think you can do a bit better. I would like to see more diversity. Basic materials, less than 1%. Healthcare's 14. It's a little high for my liking. Real estate's only 3. I like that to go up a little bit. Industrial's only 4% of the portfolio. I like that also to go up considerably. So it's underweight a lot of the sectors that I would want to have more exposure to, and overweight a lot of sectors that I would want less exposure to, like technology. So I like the core of this, the base layer, but how it comes up with the portfolio and where it ended up kind of worries me. So I would need to see the portfolio as a whole. This could be part of it, but it definitely wouldn't be all of what I would invest in within a particular portfolio. Thanks for the call. Let's go answer another listener question now.
9: This is Rob calling from Las Vegas. I wanted to see if I could ask your insight and analysis on Lennox International. The stock symbol is LII. I have this as a position in my industrials portion of the portfolio. Just wanted to see if there's any future potential with this, future growth, or if I should potentially trim on this, or what your thoughts are. Be looking forward to your answer on the next podcast. Thank you.
16: All right, looking at Lennox International, the design, manufacture, and market products for heating, ventilation, air conditioning, and refrigeration. Earnings this year is supposed to be at 5% and then 9% next year. Revenue's up 8% and then 5% next year. Decent, but here's my issue. With what's going on in AI data centers, you would think that their business is going to do much better. There's a lot of other HVAC companies that are growing much better than this. So clearly, their products are not the type of products that are being picked up by data centers. I would want exposure to those that have that level of expertise, have that level of growth. Their profitability is very good. Their free cash flow yield is okay. It's only about 3.5%. I'd want that to be much higher. Free cash flow is flattened out, so you've had very minimal growth as of late. And based on forward-looking earnings, you're still paying a low 20s multiple. I just think it's a bit too expensive for the lack of growth. If I'm going to pay above market multiples, I want it to be having growth accelerate. You're seeing the opposite now. Growth in 2024 was 26%, 28% in 2023, and only 5% this year, 9% next year. I just think you can find better within this industry that's more tied to AI data center buildouts. Thanks for the call. What are we going to do next? Let's go to one more voicemail.
11: Hi, Justin or Luke. This is Sid from Charlotte, North Carolina. I'm looking to check your inputs on Airbnb, ticker symbol ABNB, Airbnb. I'll listen your response on the podcast. Thank you so much.
16: All right, looking at Airbnb, this is an interesting one. When IPO, how long ago was that? 2021. And it's a good example of you don't really want to buy these initial IPOs. This moved up all the way to over $200 per share, and it's been kind of meandering since. Now we're at 148, and that's after a recent rally where it bottomed in the fall around 111. So it's doing okay. Earnings this year is supposed to be $5.12 and $6.07 next year. Mid-20s forward-looking multiple at 148, not bad. profitability, return equity 31%, $4.5 billion in free cash flow. That has slowed, though. Growth has slowed considerably. They have a very good balance sheet, actually, about $11 billion in net cash on its balance sheet. What is it doing? Is it buying back shares? Yeah, it's buying back shares pretty aggressively. So I'm liking that. No dividend, but their dividend is really that share buyback, to be honest. Overall, I'm starting to like the numbers a little bit. It's not as cheap as I would like, to be frank. But if it hits those numbers for next year, it starts to look attractive. Last year, it earned $4.03, then $5 this year. So based on this year's earnings, 30 multiple, it's a little high. My issue is that

0: even more productive. Let's hear what's on your mind. I want to know what's on your mind. 888-99 chart is the number, as usual. Maybe it's about the chip sector. Do you feel like this pullback is a buying opportunity? Do you have a name that's on your watch list? Maybe it's a income play. What's going on with the Fed? Interest rates? All that. Anything money related, we are here to talk about it. This is Invest Talk. I'm Justin Klein. 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So get your questions in now at 888-99-CHART.
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5: With the Wall Street Business Report, I'm Bill Alexander. U.S. stocks ticked higher Wednesday following strong profit reports from BlackRock and other big companies. The tentative gains came as oil prices swung to their highest levels in a month because of the war with Iran. A group of 26 Meta employees has sued the company, claiming it used artificial intelligence systems to select people for layoffs disproportionately, targeting those on medical, parental, and family leave. They are among the 8,000 employees, or about 10% of its workforce, Meta said it would lay off in May. U.S. Federal Reserve Governor Lisa Cook said she is prepared to act if inflation does not soon begin to slow. Cook said she sees a notable shift in the balance of risk, with inflation risk now outweighing employment risk. BMW is recalling over 29,000 vehicles in the United States over issues with the engine starter relay that may corrode, leading to overheating and short circuit, increasing the risk of a fire. For the Wall Street Business Report, I'm Bill Alexander.
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8: I'm Nicole Murray with Your Money Now. Oil prices have dropped slightly as traders assess the risks from a new wave of U.S. strikes on Iranian military installations that stoked fears of renewed full-scale conflict and supply disruptions in the Strait of Hormuz. West Texas Intermediate at roughly $79 a barrel, Brent at $84. And as a result, call sheet traders now see a nearly 88% chance that gas prices will go above $4 per gallon and a 63% chance that it will go over $4.10. The highest national gas price average this year was on May 20th. First, with 456, traders on Kalshi see extremely low odds, less than a 5% chance, that gas prices will go over 450 a gallon again by the end of this month. The U.S. plans to impose a 25% tariff on most imports from Brazil starting next week. A separate U.S. probe into forced labor could see an additional 12.5% duty on Brazilian goods, with the decision also due next week. Futures are mixed ahead of retail sales and.
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2: Let's go talk to Shane in San Francisco, looking at Charter Communications, CHTR. Do you own it or looking to buy it?
3: I'm looking to buy it.
2: Okay. For what reason?
3: They have some headwinds with the merger of Cox. I know that it's been about a 10-year support that it's testing right now. Quite a large pullback. I'm looking for an entry. Interested in your analysis. Obviously, it's a sector that has seen a lot of debt, $96 billion in debt. I know that that's probably one of its biggest overhangs, but I'm simply looking for a buying opportunity.
2: Well, that is the biggest overhang. The market continues to punish the name. It's been in a massive downtrend. It's all-time high. Geez, I'm going to go back to a monthly chart here. It's up around $800 per share. That was back in September of 2021. When money was cheap, it was easy. And now it's down to $131 per share. So you're talking about, 85% drop roughly in the share price. And it's all because of that debt. Like you said, they have $94 billion in long-term debt. It's a $16 billion market cap. Free cash flow is $4 billion. But that has been in decline since 2021. That was when it was $8.6 billion. Yes, earnings, if you go based on earnings, it looks cheap, $44 per share. Problem is can it continue to pay this debt? It's times interest earned is 2.6. That is also peaked back in 2022. So it's telling you, the market is telling you, that you're trying to pick up pennies in front of a steamroller. What you want to see with this is a reversal on volume. Because if this is saved from bankruptcy, for whatever reason, it's going to reverse on volume and you're going to know it and you're going to then buy in. Because it will continue to go up and start to be priced like a company that isn't headed for bankruptcy. Right now, based on the momentum, based on the business model, that's what this is saying. That this is going bankrupt, which would make the equity worth nothing. So I think you're stepping in front of what they call a value trap.
3: Fair enough. I appreciate that.
2: No problem.
3: Thanks for taking the time.
2: No problem. Thanks for the call. Let's go talk about small caps. They're enjoying their best return in more than 20 years. The Russell 2000 is up 20% so far this year. On track for the best performance since 2003. The S&P is up about 10%. The Mag 7 is only up about 3% in the year. So what you're seeing right now is actually the market price and earnings for these smaller cap names driven by the spending of the Mag 7. So that's what you're seeing now. Is cash flow and balance sheets of these giant corporations are being spent into the economy as opposed to spent on buybacks or just held within the coffers of the business. And that spending is mainly going to these smaller cap names. Then on top of that, they're benefiting from favorable tax changes as well as heavy depreciation on, you know, from the tax bill on CapEx. Now, the good thing is this is broadening out the market. It's healthier for the market. But is this going to be sustainable is the question. Is that spending going to be sustainable? Are these hyperscales going to run out of balance sheet runway because the market stops financing $725 billion a year in AI infrastructure spending like they are expected to spend this year? So that's I think, the bigger risk in the market, but it does show you, I think there is a secular tailwind to small and mid caps that is just beginning, and they're still cheap. Like, there's a lot of value to be unlocked over time within this area of the market. I'm Justin Klein, reminding you of KPP Financial's parallel investing. 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
8: Breaking news this hour from Town Hall. I'm Rich Thomason. Tightening the screws on Iran, the U.S. stepping up airstrikes on the Islamic Republic as control of the Strait of Hormuz remains key to the dispute between Washington and Tehran. The American military struck multiple sites,
9: hitting targets farther north as well as areas around the capital, Tehran, and firing into a ship accused of trying to break the U.S. naval blockade. Iran again retaliating with missile and drone fire targeting Bahrain and Kuwait. Tehran says U.S. strikes have killed more than 35 people in recent days and wounded more than 300.
10: I had to take tough action because they did not obey what they're supposed to obey. I mean, they just didn't do it.
9: But at the U.S. Army War College in Pennsylvania Wednesday, President Trump insisted Iran is looking to strike a deal. That interim deal to end the war appears to have been shredded. I'm Ben Thomas.
8: The president addresses the nation this evening. Primetime speech in the White House expected to focus, at least in part, on election integrity.
11: It's really big news. It's really, really big news. And our country has to shape up. But this, what we're going to be talking about Thursday is it doesn't get bigger, because without free and fair elections, you don't have a country. We'll be discussing other things, too, but it's going to be a very big announcement.
8: There have been dozens of high water rescues across parts of waterlogged south central Texas, flooded by days of torrential rains. Across the northern U.S., you can add choking smoke to the heat and humidity smothering a vast area. Close to 200 wildfires in Canada, filling the air on this side of the border with a smoky haze. On Wall Street this morning, stock futures are mixed. The Dow futures up 108 points, while the NASDAQ futures are down 185 points. S&P futures off 13. More on these stories, townhall.com.
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20: Alexis, thanks so much. Perfect time now to recalibrate. He wrote 400 pages June 29th. He's ripped it up, changed it. Invesco asked for a rewrite. How do you rewrite your mid-year, Brian Levitt?
21: I don't think I would change it all that significantly.
20: After the inflation reports?
21: Yeah, I mean, our view was that inflation expectations were already falling. Our view was that the Federal Reserve was not going to raise interest rates. And our view was that would be supportive of this broadening in markets that we've seen. And I don't see any need to change that. In fact, the inflation reports were favorable to that view. What we saw this week, and a little bit of the chatter out of the FOMC was favorable to that view, at least sounding a little bit less hawkish this week.
20: Is a disinflation vector in place? To me, it is.
21: I believe it is. I don't know how long it's going to take. Yeah, I believe it is. I mean, look, you're going to have some disruption with regards to the Middle East, but I'm not setting monetary policy based on where the price of oil is going, based on where supply shocks are. Goods prices are relatively contained. Shelters coming down. Wages aren't robust. So to me, that's not an environment you want to raise interest rates.
22: Brian, we did hear from Fed Chairman Warsh over the past couple of days in front of the House and the Senate here. Any takeaways for you here?
21: Yeah, my view is that the Federal Reserve will be on hold this year. I think actually the next move would be a cut. I do think that the economy slows a bit here with higher commodity costs back again. You're seeing slowdown in the emerging markets in China. And so that's not the environment you want to raise interest rates into.
22: We're getting right into the teeth of the earnings. We had the big banks earlier this week. First quarter is a tough act to follow. What's your expectations for the second quarter and kind of the back half guidance?
21: It's a tough act to follow, but so far so good. Yeah, and it looks like we're on pace for the 15th consecutive quarter of double-digit earnings growth, which is just remarkable. You don't get that typically in the middle part of a cycle. You usually get that coming out of a recession. So what we're seeing has been nothing short of remarkable, and it's not just the tech sector. Of course, tech and energy will lead this time. But it is broad-based. Like you said, it's across financials. It's going to be across most sectors, positive for markets.
20: How does a retirement plan do higher highs? How do you do momentum in a long-term conservative plan?
21: The reality is if you look at markets, you know, everybody always says buy low, sell high. Mm-hmm. The reality of markets is buy high, sell higher. If you look at broad markets, you're hitting new all-time highs pretty much once every 15, 16 days going back to 1957. So that's the way markets historically move. Typically 75 to 85% of the time you should be positive on markets unless the economy is meaningfully deteriorating or central banks are raising rates significantly. We've actually, Tom, had a little bit of a momentum sell-off since June 22nd. Momentum high beta down 16, 17%. That's pretty big.
20: See how he does that? Yeah. If you go to Michigan, you just throw around alphas and betas and deltas.
21: And my daughter's joining in August.
22: Oh, so. Is that right?
21: Yeah,
22: it's awesome.
21: Right. Yeah.
22: The next generation. Very
21: next
22: good.
21: Generation.
22: Go blue. All right, Brian, so what are we doing here? U.S.
20: Wait, you missed a punch. Is she getting name image like this one?
22: Yeah, exactly. For the economics degree. What are we doing, U.S. versus non-U.S., Brian?
21: I would be still favoring the U.S. here.
22: Okay.
21: Because of some weakness, because of some slowdown here. You're still a little bit of strong dollar on the macro side. So that's a short-term view. Ultimately, I think the dollar is going to moderate. Investors are still overweight the U.S. What really stopped that dollar weakness story was the war in Iran.
22: Yep.
21: If you get the Fed back on its easing path, I think the dollar can moderate. What that starts to do is unlock more of the value outside the U.S. Right now, that's a little bit challenged in here, but ultimately, I think we're back on that path.
20: Brian, thank you so much. Brian Levitt, Invesco with us today. Your daughter's in Michigan.
21: Thank you. She's an incoming freshman.
20: And what's the major we're going to do?
21: Broadcast journalism. You looking for someone?
22: Always.
21: Four years. I'll ask you 4 years.
20: You allowed this? You said okay?
21: Everybody has to have a dream, right?
20: She's got to do a double minor. Come on. You got to get her in like
21: we'll get her in marketing or something. Yeah.
20: You know.
21: Yeah.
20: I remember when the middle child took microeconomics. Dad, this is really hard.
21: It is really hard. I like when people ask me to tutor them on
20: it. Brian Levitt nailed it. Aubrey Child Freeman never said, Dad, it's really hard. She nailed everything all through her work in Montpelier in France and onto a claim in foreign exchange. We get a dollar briefing now from Aubrey Child Freeman, Queen Victoria Street, London. Does the pound move when England loses, Audrey?
1: Well, the pound is actually a lot higher this morning, and the rally started last night after there was a press report suggesting that we may get a fiscal hawk as Chancellor in the UK. And if that's confirmed early next week, that's a massive relief for fiscal credibility. And I think it's a green light for at least moving away from the negative sterling narrative that's been in place for quite some time now.
20: Where is your fair value for sterling in your head? I think we all understand the yen is out of whack. Is pound sterling out of whack?
1: Well, if you look at rate differential, if you look at historical level, even growth differential on cable, I mean, the upside is substantial. There was, however, I would say, Tom, a massive lower adjustment post-Brexit with a new base, around 140. Before that, the base was probably around 160. But still, you know, if you look at 140, we're still much weaker than that level on cable at the moment. So if and when the condition come back in place for sterling to rally, the upside will be substantial. I'm not sure we're going to go that fast, however, even if we get confirmation of a fiscal hawk as a chancellor.
22: So we heard from Fed Chairman Warsh over the past couple of days, his testimony in front of Congress, Audrey. Boy, he sounded pretty hawkish to a lot of folks, talking about inflation is job one here for this Fed. What did your currency markets take from his testimony?
1: Yeah, you know, he's given, I think the Fed chairman has given us another dose of potential dollar upside from a narrative perspective. What he's saying is that there is no tolerance for an overshooting inflation at the Fed, and that's giving us a potential yield-driven dollar rally. At the same time, the confirmation of a Fed independence is very important for the long-term outlook for the dollar, and it is also a relief. I would say that this is not a major surprise, because the first time that Kevin Warsh spoke as a Fed chairman was June 17, and that's when I think the dollar move was more significant. So I think what he told us over the past 2 days was a bit of more of the same, which is why the dollar didn't really rally. That's the first point. The second point I would make, Paul, is that as he spoke, we actually had a couple of weaker data coming out of the U.S. Mm. So that's kind of containing the dollar rally, I think. You know, we had CPI, PPI on the weak side of expectations. A couple of weeks ago, it was the non-farm payrolls that undershot. So we have, you know, green light from the Fed in terms of policy, near-term policy dynamics and narrative in terms of dollar upside. The problem is that we need the data to give us, you know, to confirm that, which is why I think today's retail sales will be very, very important in that respect.
22: Japanese yen 162 spot 14. How do you think that Bank of Japan is thinking about its currency these days?
1: I think we're still in the wait and see mode on the yen, Paul. I think last Friday was a potential game changer with the suggestion from the MOF that there may be some incentive for the GPIF, so the pension funds, to focus more on domestic assets in allocations. Earlier this week, this was confirmed, and there was also some suggestion that savers may also be given some incentive to focus more on domestic assets. So at the moment, it's still in a talk phase. So that's why the yen is not doing that much. There could be a potential, I think, significant change in fortune, right, for the yen if that was to be confirmed. But, you know, in FX, the patience sometimes is not very, very long. So we need to see action and more detail as to what's in the pipeline. Otherwise, I think that if you see dollar a broadly stronger dollar context, I think dollar yen will go back into pushing slightly higher.
20: So you see flows into America, flows into dollar. What would you interrupt that, or is there a permanent feel to that, Audrey?
1: Well, obviously, the AI theme is crucial. You know, we in the FX market, usually we always look at the bond market, but I kind of feel this year we've also become all equity trader and more specifically AI traders. So whatever happens in terms of flows, dynamics in that sector over the next 6 months, I think will continue to be very significant for the outlook for the US dollar, along with the Fed narrative and what happens for US rates and US treasuries. Because at the end of the day, I also feel that the FX market has now gone back to trading on fundamentals and on carry. And that means that you have to look at the U.S. economy and you have to look at what and listen to what the Fed says.
20: Audrey, thank you so much for the brief. Just really appreciate it this morning. That's the way we like to start, folks. Brian Levitt with Invesco, Audrey Child Friedman with Bloomberg Intelligence in London here. The dollar a bit off the radar, but there it is, a DXY 100.58 yen at a 161 level as well. Red and green on the screen, as Paul mentioned, into retail sales in about an hour. With our news in New York City, here's Michael Barr.
3: Thank you very much. President Donald Trump is making a primetime address to the nation tonight that's expected to include discussion of election issues. How are lawmakers reacting to the presidential address? Senate Majority Leader John Thune.
7: I don't know what he's going to say. Only thing I can tell you is we are focused on the 2026 election. At least I am, and I think most of my colleagues are.
3: Senate Minority Leader Chuck Schumer suggests he is concerned the White House might be introducing election subversion tactics ahead of the upcoming elections.
17: We are red teaming what they might do and how we can combat it ahead of time.
3: The president hasn't revealed what he will say in his speech, but teased it as really big news. President Trump says ICE officers should continue vehicle stops despite recent fatal shootings. The president's statements Wednesday run counter to a new suspension of the stops that are used as part of his immigration crackdown. The U.S. launched airstrikes on Iran targeting missile storage and launch sites, air defense sites, and coastal surveillance installations to degrade Iran's ability to threaten shipping in the Strait of Hormuz. President Trump was asked by reporters while traveling to Pennsylvania Wednesday if Iran has a specific deadline to meet before he starts targeting infrastructure, including bridges or power plants inside the country.
23: I don't like giving deadlines, but they pretty much know
0: this story.
2: Sorry, you
0: mean they better behave.
3: Meanwhile, President Trump says Iran allowed an American citizen who was wrongfully detained to leave the country. The president went on to say the American prisoner freed is now safely outside of Iran and in good condition. The United States of America appreciates this gesture of goodwill by Iran. And round one of the British Open is underway. And through 17, Sungjae Im leads at 4-under. Scottie Scheffler, who was leading, is now in a five-way tie for second at 3-under. Global News, 24 hours a day and whenever you want it with Bloomberg News Now. I'm Michael Barr, and this is Bloomberg. Tom, Paul, Alexis.
20: Did you guys feel the smoke last night? You know, my eyes, and it was
21: going
20: like
21: not where we were.
20: It was tangible.
3: Yeah, I'm driving home, and I could see it, and two, I had to make sure to change the vent in the car because it was coming in, and my eyes were burning.
20: Air quality matters. Manhattan was at a 140 yesterday, which is pretty grim. Not like dangerous, but bad. And it's a little better, 103. This is air.
22: Okay.
20: Air quality matters. Air matters. It's a great app. Delhi, which is always the benchmark in India, is 132. So we're at 103.
22: Okay.
20: And Delhi now is at a quiescent 132.
22: What's that app called now? So we're all going to download
20: Air Matters. AIR space matters. I love it. Right. I have offspring in Shanghai, so I use this because I'm worried about them. They're the numbers, Michael Barr. Milwaukee, 422, and Detroit, 312. Those are grim numbers.
3: Yeah.
20: Those are like health crisis. If that was Delhi, it would be news.
3: I mean, I worry about my son because he lives in the Detroit area, and I'm like, oh, man. And obviously, he's right on the border, right next to Windsor, which is not far from Toronto. So.
20: Yeah, but I tell you, folks, for those of you across the nation who have never experienced this from Minnesota, thank you for the surveillance correction out on Twitter yesterday. I forgot Minnesota to blame. Minnesota, though, Southern Canada.
22: That's right.
20: I mean, it's like Canada South.
3: Yeah, that's for real.
20: From Canada, from Minnesota, and it's tangible. Like, you can smell it, you can feel it, and the vet bill does not like it.
22: No?
20: I mean, it's an aside.
22: Yeah.
20: So we'll follow that through the day. Maybe we'll get the weather people in here if we can find an opening for them in an incredibly busy day. Paul, you keep asking people about the state of the consumer, and that's retail sales.
22: Yeah, we're going to see that today.
20: I'm still recovering. I mean, everything's gloomy. It's terrible out there.
22: You're right.
20: Luxury's terrible. And then, you know, you look at Cartier and Van Cleef yesterday.
22: I saw that.
20: Up 6 or 7%.
22: Yep. And they call that the U.S. as a strong market.
20: Yeah. And the language that the sell-side analysts use was hyperbolic. I mean, they were stunned.
22: Yep.
20: But I don't know what it means for the American consumer. The wealth effect, everybody's selling their NVIDIA to buy.
22: I see a lot of consumer-facing companies focusing on the higher part of that K-shaped economy.
20: Yeah.
22: Whether just airlines adding more premium seats to, you know, hotels changing their marketing focus to some of the higher end. That's because they're spending. So that's where you got to go, I guess.
20: We got to go to the yield, though, right now. It's 5.12 when I came in, 5.11 right now on a 30-year bond, 4.57 on the 10-year yield. The 2-year yield says it all. As Paul says, 4%, 3.95 is OMG. It's a lower yield. Forget about that. The 2-year yield, 4.15% today. This is a higher yield regime by 2 basis points. The real yield, 2.31 on the real yield. So there's some substantial movement out there. Again, economic data in 50 minutes, led by retail sales. It is Bloomberg Surveillance on YouTube. Subscribe to.
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24: I'm Nicole Murray with Your Money Now. Eli Lilly said it will acquire psychedelic drug maker Atai Beckley for $2.8 billion. Atai Beckley is developing several psychedelics for mental health conditions. The deal gives Lilly access to experimental drugs based on DMT and MDMA. United Health Group posted second quarter earnings that blew past estimates and raised its full year profit outlook as the company better handles high medical costs and uses AI to help streamline operations. The nation's largest private insurer said it expects 2026 adjusted earnings of $19.50 to $20 per share. Treasury yields edged higher this morning as Wall Street awaits key data due later in the session. The yield on the 10-year Treasury note rose over 3 basis points to 4.577%. Futures are mixed as semiconductor stocks fall and as traders await more inflation data later this morning. Dow futures up by more than 100 points. NASDAQ futures down by more than 100 points. That's Your Money Now.
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29: 7:24 on Wall Street. I'm Alexis Christophers from the Bloomberg Interactive Brokers Studio. Stocks are mixed as the U.S. intensifies strikes against Iran, and Kuwait says it is now intercepting new incoming fire from Iran. S&P futures down 12 points or a tenth of a percent. Dow futures up about a quarter of a percent or 124 points. But NASDAQ futures under pressure down 0.7% or more than 200 points. We have got Brent crude down about 0.5% at $84.56 a barrel, and WTI crude is down 0.25% at $79.38 a barrel. Taiwan Semiconductor lifted its spending and revenue outlook, saying the AI-fueled chip boom will extend into 2027. Meantime, United Health raising its outlook for the year and beat all profit estimates for the quarter. Also, some deal-making to tell you about this morning. Uber is expanding its global footprint and buying the German-based food delivery company Delivery Hero in a $14.8 billion deal. And Eli Lilly will buy psychedelic firm Atai Beckley for up to $3.8 billion. Shares of SpaceX, they dipped below their IPO price for the first time during yesterday's session. The stock is down about 0.8% pre-market. That's a Bloomberg Business Flash. Tom and Paul.
20: Alexis, thanks so much. She writes a brilliant note. It's just absolutely spectacular. Get her note from New Edge Wealth. Cam Dawson joins us now. CFA Society of Orlando. I gave a speech down there, and there were literally alligators on the side of the road.
30: Yes. Yeah. I mean, you have to bob and weave and dodge them. And I don't know if you've ever had fried gator. It is delicious.
31: Oh, no. Really?
30: Oh, yeah.
29: I have had fried gator.
30: It's fantastic.
29: Yeah, I don't know if it's fantastic. It is okay. Mm-hmm. I live to see another day.
20: This is why I do the show, folks. Yeah. I did not think I was doing fried gator. Here, I want to talk where Gino Martin Adams is, which is a study of margins. Yeah. The miracle of the last 3, 4, 5 years is the sell side has misguessed on the resiliency of margins.
30: Yeah.
20: Where are we now?
30: Well, margins are soaring, and they're soaring because of semiconductor margins. And semiconductor margins are soaring not because we're having some kind of productivity boom, but we're having an operating leverage boom. And that's a really big difference.
20: Okay, great.
30: So you've seen, let's look at EBIT margins for the SOX. EBIT margins, earnings before income and taxes. EBIT margins in 2025 were 16%. In 2026, they're expected to be 44%. Wow. This is absolutely incredible amount of margin expansion, because what happens with a high fixed cost business like semiconductors is that it doesn't take a lot of revenue growth to see it transfer down into the bottom line. So you get what the street calls really good incremental margins. Mm-hmm. The catch with that, though, is that it's not necessarily sustainable. If you see revenue growth start to slow, that incremental margin turns into what's called a decremental margin, and you see profits drop a lot more than you see revenues drop.
31: That's operating margin underlined. So does that mean, I mean, we had very, very strong first quarter earnings. The bar is pretty high for the second quarter. Can the S&P 500 meet that bar, do you think?
30: Yeah, the bar is at 23% earnings growth for the second quarter. And what's unique about this quarter is usually through the quarter, analysts are cutting their forecasts. So they cut their forecasts and people jump over the lowered bar and everybody high fives themselves and say, great quarter, guys. Yeah. But the reality is that this quarter, you're seeing earnings estimates having gone up from 18% to start the quarter to 23%. And so as we think about the normal cadence of earnings beats, which usually you have 80 to 85% of names beat in in each and every quarter, I think the big question is, will you see that same kind of earnings beat rate because you've raised the bar so much over the course of the last few months?
31: Yep, absolutely. So what are we doing here with the AI trade? I feel like the market really has been over the last several quarters trying to discern winners and losers. How do you guys think about
30: that? Yeah, well, we think the whole AI trade, whether you're thinking about those that are spending the money or those that are receiving those CapEx dollars, all depends on the forecast for CapEx guidance from the hyperscalers. Morgan Stanley put out a note last week where they said that they expected 2027 CapEx to go up to $1.2 trillion and then $1.4 trillion in 28. The ultimate question is, who pays for that?
20: Right. Is it rotation when we move from a big move in stocks over back over to the Mag 7? Like right now, there's something going on there. Is that like a legitimate rotation?
30: Well, I mean, that has been the story over the course of 2026. You've seen Mag 7 significantly underperform the stocks because the market has been saying, hey, we'd rather pay up for the guys who are receiving the CapEx dollars versus the guys who are spending the CapEx dollars. And so the question, the ultimate question in all of this is, when will Mag 7, mostly the hyperscalers, start seeing a return on all of this CapEx spending?
20: Like when? What's your guess?
30: Well, I think it very much remains to be seen. And the one stat that we're looking at the closest is cash flow from operations. Everybody looks at free cash flow. That's cash flow from operations minus CapEx. We know that CapEx is soaring, but if you want to spend more money on CapEx, your operating cash flow has to go up.
20: Mm-hmm. She brings an audience at a CFA Society bar.
31: Exactly.
20: After the speech, after the panels, she brings the bar to a complete halt between EBIT and CapEx.
31: Yeah. That's a lot of geek speak there.
20: Cash flow.
31: Exactly. So what's screening well for you these days, whether it's a sector or a factor? What are you looking at these days?
30: I mean, I will say the quality factor has been absolutely walloped on a year-to-date basis. It has significantly lagged in the various ways that you can define quality because all of the strength has been in high beta momentum as well as unprofitable names. You look at something like the Goldman Sachs Unprofitable Tech Index, which really led coming out of the April lows. It was up 50% coming off of the April lows, so significant outperformance. But you're starting to see those things crack. Over the last couple of weeks, high beta momentum is down about 20% or 27%, sorry. The unprofitable tech index is below its 50-day moving average for the first time in a while. So it feels as if we're starting to see a shift back to more fundamentally driven market versus YOLO dream for the future market.
20: Okay, I would say why you're here. Voodoo Bayou, Orlando.
30: Oh, man.
20: And if you want to start out like me, you try Shakey's Gator Tail, which is basically gator tail with stuff put on it so you don't taste the gator tail.
30: Voodoo Bayou is on Sand Lake Road, which is Restaurant Row. And so you could do a whole progress through the world. It's sort of like Epcot, but just on one street. It's fantastic.
20: I mean, it's just, do you do like a gator sushi?
30: No, I think that would be ill-advised. It's in the swamp. You need to cook this.
31: I'm looking at this Voodoo Bayou. It looks like it could be our kind of place, Tom.
20: To a remote from
31: there. Yeah. I think I'm looking at the bar.
30: Road trip.
31: Set up for us.
20: Do you do the strip mall an Orlando Walk of Gator Tail. Do you do that in a Cutlass Supreme, or do you do that in an old C8 Mustang?
30: Look. If you want to do a gator crawl, where we just find all the fried gator in all of Orlando, I'm right there with you. We can go for an airboat ride and everything.
31: Yeah.
20: That's very cool.
31: We could do that. All right, I'm looking at
20: it. Did you see Tom Petty in a bar in Florida?
30: Oh, man.
20: Like,
30: he's
20: way back?
30: Yeah, Gainesville's greatest.
20: Yeah, but do you see him in some local bar?
30: I wish. I mean, I am a little bit young to see him local, but yeah. Excuse me. Yeah, thank you for that. Yeah.
20: Okay. Cam Dawson, thank you so much. And thank you for being on Bloomberg Money last week as we talked about personal finance, retirement, and wealth management. Cam Dawson's with New Edge. Again, we protect the copyright religiously of all of our guests. Her note is brilliant. I make jokes about it, folks. It's legit applied CFA on equities. It's a really holistic note, very compare and contrast based, very ratio based is what we say. Cameron Dawson, New Edge Wealth. For that, red and green on the screen right now. I haven't even looked at the ECO Go screen. I'm coming over. I know how to use shift tab on my Bloomberg terminal.
31: Yep.
20: And there's some news today at 8:30.
31: Yeah.
20: A lot coming up.
31: Yeah, we'll get some retail sales
20: claims.
31: Initial jobless claims. Absolutely. The Philly Fed. A lot of folks like to look at that. So we'll take a look at that at 10 o'clock. We'll get the ending home sales. See if there's any growth there. Not looking like it.
20: Did you nod off yesterday in Mr. Warsh's Senate testimony, or was there some
31: hanging on every word? But it was a little bit different tone, the Senate versus the House. People want to get a little. I mean, it seems like the senators want to get a little bit more into policy, although there was plenty of politics as well.
20: Right. Getting rave reviews is his task force picks. I saw a nice tweet. I think it was out of Harvard Economics, which was showing Greg Mankiw and others that will participate in the Warsh task force. And I must admit, in the zeitgeist, it's really getting a solid plus.
31: Yeah, you hear, task force in federal government, your eyes kind of roll, but that's kind of changed a little bit with some of these appointments of some of these people. These are some real people that are taking time out of their, their day jobs to work with the Fed here and see if they can improve some of the processes there, I guess.
20: Tonight's scheduled, the President of the United States, he makes clear this is a domestic speech. With him, you don't know where it's going to go, but a speech of the president tonight. We'll have much more on that as we shape up the day. The VIX 16.12 is a bull market VIX. We close, the bull market strength yesterday in the VIX was 15.64. That's a wow statistic. Brent crude, 84.56, ease it back ever so slightly. On YouTube, it's our new digital miracle. Subscribe to Bloomberg Podcasts. It's Bloomberg Surveillance.
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7: With SRN News, I'm Rich Thomason in Washington. Tightening the screws on Iran, the U.S. stepping up airstrikes on the Islamic Republic as control of the Strait of Hormuz remains key to the dispute between Washington and Tehran. President Trump will address the nation tonight, a primetime speech from the White House, expected to focus at least in part on election integrity. Then dozens of high-water rescues across parts of waterlogged South Central Texas, flooded by days of torrential rains. Across the northern U.S., add choking smoke to the heat and humidity, smothering a vast area. Close to 200 wildfires in Canada are filling the air on this side of the border with a smoky haze. And the French National Assembly has given final approval to a bill allowing adults with incurable illnesses to receive lethal medication. Dow futures up 94 points. More details at SRNNews.com.
9: With the Wall Street Business Report, I'm Bill Alexander. U.S. stocks ticked higher Wednesday following strong profit reports from BlackRock and other big companies. The tentative gains came as oil prices swung to their highest levels in a month because of the war with Iran. A group of 26 Meta employees has sued the company, claiming it used artificial intelligence systems to select people for layoffs disproportionately, targeting those on medical, parental, and family leave. They are among the 8,000 employees, or about 10% of its workforce, Meta said it would lay off in May. U.S. Federal Reserve Governor Lisa Cook said she is prepared to act if inflation does not soon begin to slow. Cook said she sees a notable shift in the balance of risk, with inflation risk now outweighing employment risk. BMW is recalling over 29,000 vehicles in the United States over issues with the engine starter relay that may corrode, leading to overheating and short circuit, increasing the risk of a fire. For the Wall Street Business Report, I'm Bill Alexander.
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29: Coming up on 740 on Wall Street, I'm Alexis Christophorus. 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Stocks are a mix here in the early going, and it's shaping up to be another a tough day for tech stocks. NASDAQ futures down 243 points, or 0.8%. S&P futures down about 18 points, or 0.25%. But Dow futures up about 0.25% now, in the green by 118 points. Meantime, oil is easing as traders weigh escalating tensions between the U.S. and Iran and the risks to oil supplies moving through the Strait of Hormuz. Brent crude is down nearly 0.5% at $84.59 a barrel, and WTI crude down 0.1% now at $79.47 a barrel. The Bloomberg Dollar Spot Index up fractionally at 12.14.61, and the Japanese yen little changed at 162.18 against the U.S. dollar. U.S. Bancorp posting a 20% jump in profit for the second quarter, beating analyst estimates on both its major revenue sources. And Dell Technologies extending its decline here in the pre-market, down another 2%. That follows a 10% drop yesterday, driven by mounting fears of an industry-wide AI overbuild. And South Korea temporarily banning new listings of single stock leveraged ETFs in an attempt to curb price swings that have rocked the KOSPI in recent weeks. That's a Bloomberg Business Flash. Tom and Paul.
20: Alexis, thanks so much. A lot of good conversations today, but I saw this may be the most important one. She has a psychology degree from the University of Damien Sassauer.
31: Yep.
20: I mean, that's just, it's incredible.
31: I was on campus there for the first time about a year ago.
20: Vanderbilt. It's unbelievable.
31: So awesome.
20: No one does not have a BMW.
31: Yes.
20: That's how I look at it. Rand Mitron joins us now, Callen Family Office down in West Palm something or other. If I read Justin Bieber's Fidelity, House of Fidelity, it's fabulous. No one sees the next bear market coming. How all in are your clients on the great American bull market?
10: Good morning. It's been obviously a great last few years, and there are a lot of reasons why it can continue, but there are also parts of the market that do look a little bit frothy, have been extended. So our clients are having some of those concerns. We are having those conversations around what can we be doing, how can we protect. But overall, right, we're still pretty optimistic.
20: Do you lighten up on those, or do you outright hedge? Because what I see in Bear's book is nobody's hedging. It's all in. The bull market's great. Let's go. Let's go. Are you hedging into a slowdown?
10: We're not necessarily hedging. Our view is we don't see a slowdown coming. So we do see the broadening out to potentially continue. So we expect that other parts of the market could do better going forward rather than the tech that we've seen really, really leading the market recently. So we're moving into areas like small caps, emerging markets, shifting into value. I mean, looking across sectors, there's more than a 30% differential between the best performing sector in the S&P and the worst right now. Mm-hmm. So there are a lot of parts of the market that are high quality companies that have really been left behind. And we do think there's opportunity for some of that rotation to continue.
31: What's your, I don't know if you have a model asset allocation or something you kind of start with when you sit down with a client. How do you think about asset allocation these days?
10: A lot of it starts with risk tolerance and really having conversations. Every client has a different circumstance, so everything's customized. But we do like to have a broad, diversified portfolio. And so if you come in and have maybe a moderate, aggressive profile, we'll have a good portion in public equities that we have, you know, a tax-efficient overlay to, as well as pairing that with fixed income, with a lot in private markets and other alternatives, and really just kind of building that out so that we have a diversified portfolio.
31: I'm always surprised that alternatives, I would think the allocation, I kind of grew up with the allocation kind of 5%, maybe 10, but I hear a lot of registered investment advisors take that much higher. How do you guys think about alternatives in terms of a portfolio?
10: Yeah, so our client base is primarily ultra high net worth. So we work with ultra high net worth, multi-generational type time horizons. So you're able to really dial that up a little bit and benefit from the return premiums that you can get in those illiquid markets. So we do, in a lot of cases, have maybe 20 to 30% in alternatives for the right clients.
20: Are people over-diversified? I mean, I just see everybody and all the wealth managers and that, and they're doing do this. Shouldn't we just be a little more concentrated and have confidence in our bets?
10: I mean, hindsight's 20/20. If you've been concentrated the last few years, obviously that would have been a better place to be. It's the problem of being concentrated is you have to make the right bets. So the way we like to play it on the equity side is pair a tax-efficient, low-cost passive allocation with some concentrated active satellite managers that are investing in a portfolio of maybe 20 to 30 companies that they do have high
20: conviction.
10: How's
20: that worked out? Is that active approach beating passive?
10: Not recently. Quality has certainly been underperforming. So we're seeing a little bit of the rotation and broadening out could help that. But been difficult.
20: In the Justin Bieber book, guess who shows up like page 142?
31: Who's that?
20: Jack Bogle.
31: That's right. Yeah, exactly.
20: Like, oh, hello.
31: Yep, you know, exactly.
20: There it is, passive.
31: What are you doing in the fixed income market here? Are you taking credit risk? Are you suggesting your clients take credit risk here? Or do you just sit and clip those Treasury coupons, which is they've been as good as they've been in a long time?
10: Most of our fixed income allocations on the traditional side really are high quality investment grade. A lot of it's in muni bonds, given that we work with taxable investors. We do have some exposure in the high yield within that space. And then we do pair it some with private credit opportunities where we think we can get an incremental benefit and get some diversified exposure there.
31: So what's the number one topic your clients call you about? You don't call them, they call you.
10: Right now, a lot of it really is talking about the momentum trade and like, should we be concerned about these chip stocks and the tech exposure, and should we be rebalancing our portfolios, which we have been doing, but there's still some concern about how much more room there is to run in that space.
20: How often do you rebalance? Do you do it formulaic or is it ad hoc?
10: No, it's really, I mean, we do it periodically, I'd say probably once a quarter, but it's not formulaic. So we take into account a lot of the tax consequences and the benefits from doing it, right, and each individual client.
20: Right.
10: So a lot of it really is done with the tax lens.
20: The media is a Florida booms off. Come on, you're in the heart of it. Okay, you're, I mean, she wears, when she's not here, she's wearing Lilly Pulitzer.
31: Yeah.
20: But is the Florida boom off?
10: It's tapering off, I'd say. It's still crowded down there. We still have a lot of businesses there, but we're seeing it's definitely been slowing down.
20: Okay, this has been great. Don't be a stranger. Ray and Mitrion, thank you so much. Callen Family Office in our studios in New York. Shock in our studios in New York as well. With our news in New York City, here's Michael Barr.
3: The U.S. has intensified its strikes targeting Iran over the last days, hitting targets further north and firing into a ship accused of trying to break it.

0: There has been a written agreement to modify the settlement to ensure the fund can go forward. Blanche responded.
1: The settlement fund's just not moving forward. There's no modification. It's just, it never started. No money went from the Treasury to any other account. There's no commissioners. It's not moving forward.
0: Meanwhile, Jay Clayton, the nominee to become Director of National Intelligence, was before the Senate Select Committee on Intelligence. Clayton was asked about subpoenas issued to New York Times journalists last week over their reporting on security concerns over the new Qatari-gifted Air Force One. Clayton says he stands by the decision to issue the subpoena for the ongoing investigation, but
2: I'm absolutely committed to and respect our First Amendment and the role of the press.
0: The New York Times refused to let its reporters testify in front of a federal grand jury. The Times filed a motion under seal to quash the subpoenas, calling them abusive and improper. President Trump is making a primetime address to the nation that's expected to include discussions of election issues tonight. Round one of the British Open is underway. Daniel Brown and Sanjay Eam are tied for the lead at 4-under. Global news 24 hours a day and whenever you want it with Bloomberg News Now. I'm Michael Barr, and this is Bloomberg. Tom, Paul, Alexis.
3: Michael Barr, thanks so much. 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

0: can lower cholesterol levels far below what can be achieved with statins, the cheap cholesterol-reducing pills. The drug, whose brand name is Lifendra, is made by the pharmaceutical company Merck. Shares of Chinese tech giants Alibaba and Baidu rose this morning on their partnership with Apple for deploying their AI tools. Shares of Alibaba rose 5% after the company confirmed that its Qwen AI model would be integrated into Apple services in China. Baidu shares gained 4% as the company confirmed that it was working with Apple on Apple Intelligence features for iPhones in China. Oil prices have lowered this morning as U.S. strikes on Iran raise fears of a wider conflict. West Texas Intermediate at $79 a barrel, Brent at $84. Futures are mixed ahead of retail sales data later this morning. NASDAQ futures down by more than 200 points. Yesterday, the Dow gained 150. That's your money now.
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6: Good morning, everyone. Red and green on the screen right now. The VIX pulls back a little bit, 16.20. Steve Sasnik to come along in a bit. He wants all fired up to talk about the VIX. We'll do that. All fired up for the newspapers, Alexis Christophorus.
7: All right, good morning. Thank you so much. I saw this one in the Wall Street Journal, and I think a lot of people are going to be interested. AI already knows what you did online, but now your employer does too. Uh-oh. Because a lot of employers are using artificial intelligence to dig deeper into job candidates' online history. And they're focusing on people's character. They want people of good character to fit in with their culture. So they are scouring a digital history sort of on a quest to find these folks.
6: Yeah.
7: Believe it or not, according to this article, the people with the most worrisome digital footprints are often middle-aged workers, folks 40 and older, who were prone to oversharing in the early days of social media. Remember when Facebook was just about connecting with your college friends, you know, the friends you had in college? So we didn't realize, I guess, that there was a permanence to this thing called the internet and what we post.
6: We got an audible here. I'm so glad you did this, Alexis. Are you sitting at home lecturing the brats what you put out there has a future? I'm telling them constantly.
7: Oh, yeah, for sure.
6: They're all wired up, and I hate how they do it. They don't read books. But the answer is, did you, Paul, with your well-spoken? All of Paul's kids are well-behaved.
8: They're okay. They're doing a good job. But my older ones, they're 30, so it was still a little new for them.
7: Okay.
8: Now for my youngest, who's going to be 22, it's just like a generational shift just in those 8 years.
6: Brilliant.
8: They get it.
6: What's out there?
7: But, you know, they think impulsively. When you're younger, you may think impulsively. So you sort of post and then you go, uh-oh, I probably shouldn't have done that. Yep. So here's the good news. It doesn't mean that if you have some questionable stuff out there, companies won't hire you. They may ask you to remove those Instagram pics of like the bachelor party, for instance. But there are some things you can do to sort of safeguard your image. First off, you know, just don't post anything that's inappropriate. But also, it's a good idea to do an internet search on yourself every now and again, see what pops up. There are companies out there who you can pay to help reduce or, you know, get rid of some of this negative stuff online.
6: Okay. Next, what do you got?
7: All right, what else do I have for you? Another goodie here. Oh, this one's from Bloomberg. Getting deliveries from a truck to your front door might soon involve a robot dog.
8: Oh,
7: are you ready for it?
8: Sure.
7: Because it's coming. The robotics company Boston Dynamics, okay. Different company. Boston Dynamics is testing Spot. That's its canine-looking robot. As a delivery worker, they would ride along in the trucks with the delivery folks and then hop out to leave packages at your doorstep. Boston Dynamics says it's already in talks with a lot of logistics companies, some major logistics companies, to test Spot for making deliveries. And DoorDash's CEO, who knows a thing or two about delivery, said going from curb to doorstep, sort of that final frontier. It's the one aspect of the delivery service that human workers can navigate better than robots, okay, at least right now.
8: I'm still waiting for the drones to drop stuff on my doorstep. That was promised years ago.
6: I sit there and go, okay, outside the building, there's an older person with a walker.
7: Yeah.
6: There's some au pair with a baby carriage that, you know, costs $18,000.
8: Yep.
6: Blocking the way, and the robot dog is supposed to make it.
7: And actually, for those watching us right now on YouTube, you can see the wild-looking robot dog, which is slightly disturbing, frankly.
6: Yes. Yeah, I'll say.
7: It looks like it's doing some weird, like, moon dance.
6: Okay. That bill would take it down. One more, quick.
7: All right, New York Post. Why are male World Cup players wearing sports bras?
8: What?
7: Have you seen this?
8: No.
7: I've seen this.
8: I don't want to see it.
7: So players on social media have been pointing out that World Cup soccer players seem to be sporting some extra support underneath their jerseys. There's these, they look like black sports bras. And you know, when I saw it, you know what it reminded me of? And I'm dating myself here. 1999, Brandi Chastain in the Women's World Cup. She hit that penalty kick and then ripped off her jersey and she dropped to her knees in that sports bra.
8: Right.
7: Well, they're not wearing it for this, why I would wear it as a woman. They are GPS vests that track and measure performance during training and matches. So there is a method to the madness with the men's sports bras in soccer.
8: All right.
6: Okay. Some psychedelic drug company, a merger today.
8: Yeah.
6: We're playing Stones. There's only one song to play. Good morning.
3: 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I see people turn their heads and
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10: Palo Alto, San Francisco.
11: From Town Hall, I'm Rich Thomason. President Trump is promising really, really big news when he delivers a primetime speech this evening from the White House. A key part of the address to focus on election integrity, with the president saying our country has to shape up. Without free and fair elections, you don't have a country. And when it comes to military spending, the commander-in-chief is pouring it on.
12: President Trump announced a major investment in the nation's defense industrial base at a defense and innovation summit in Pennsylvania.
13: This afternoon, we're announcing nearly $10 billion of new investments in our defense industrial base right here in the great Commonwealth of Pennsylvania. And these investments will create more than 4,000 jobs. Pennsylvania workers will build the ships, submarines, trucks, weapons, and industries.
12: The announcement comes as the administration continues pushing to expand U.S. defense manufacturing. Willie Nelson, The White House.
11: Expanding its airstrikes, the U.S. military has hit targets farther north in Iran.
14: American forces have also fired into a ship accused of trying to break the U.S. naval blockade on the Islamic Republic. Tehran retaliated early Thursday with missile and drone fire targeting Bahrain, Jordan, and Kuwait before dawn. Back and forth strikes by the U.S. and Iran across the Middle East and renewed threats to the Strait of Hormuz have shredded the interim deal to end the Iran war.
11: Correspondent Andrew Stewart. Parts of the Texas Hill Country are getting hit again by flooding rains. Some of the very same areas hard hit last year being slammed again. There have been dozens of high water rescues a result of days of torrential rains, and it's not over yet. Canadian wildfires, close to 200 of them, sending massive amounts of smoke into the northern U.S. Wildfires also burning in Minnesota. On Wall Street, Dow futures up 35 points and NASDAQ futures down 272 points. More on these stories, townhall.com.
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19: This is Seth Leibson for townhall.com. The late philosopher Hannah Arendt wrote that the power of toxic ideologies like fascism and communism, once they take hold, can prove impossible to reform. Now add apocalyptic theocracy to that fascism and you have a rough understanding of Iran's leadership. The West, and hopefully many in the Trump administration, are learning that now. As the Wall Street Journal and others reported, Iranian leadership plotted its third assassination on President Donald Trump last week. This after the United States had already decimated Iran's military. Federal courts had previously identified 2 other plots to assassinate Donald Trump, as well as several of his former cabinet officials. While many Americans recoil at notions of regime change in Iran, Iranian leadership has no such compunction about trying to effect regime change in America, and via assassination. And it appears almost nothing will shake Iran's fascist theocracy into moderation or civility. This is who and what we are fighting in Iran. Let's complete the job and help make gentler the life of this world.
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24: This is America in the Morning from Westwood One. It's Thursday, July 16th, 2026. I'm Clayton Neville in for John Trout. Here's what's coming up on America in the Morning.
25: Tough personal questions to the nominee to be Attorney General.
26: What happened to the Todd Blanche who was a prosecutor in the Southern District of New York?
25: I'm Richard Johnson.
27: It's really big news. It's really, really big news.
24: Big news expected tonight by the president.
28: They have not found any more survivors after a 49-foot cabin cruiser capsized and sank in the cold waters of the San Francisco Bay Tuesday afternoon. I'm Jennifer King.
29: The drained reflecting pool is revealing that President Trump's new blue liner is now looking closer to gray. Kaya Punjwani, Washington.
30: The Treasury Department says the U.S. Mint has started producing a new $1 coin bearing President Trump's face. Ed Donahue, Washington.
31: A blood test could determine whether a healthy adult is likely to develop Alzheimer's disease. I'm Donna Warner.
24: All ahead on America in the Morning. It's 7 after. Much like his predecessor, Pam Bondi, Acting Attorney General Todd Blanche got it and gave it right back during his day before the Senate Judiciary Committee on Wednesday as he seeks confirmation to be the permanent AG. Details from correspondent Rich Johnson.
25: Blanche faced a lot of challenging questions from both Democrats and Republicans.
32: Who, if anyone else, did Mr. Epstein traffic
0: young women to.
1: I believe you have said that the weaponization fund is a moot issue.
2: Do you agree that it is unacceptable for federal agents to forcibly enter someone's home without a warrant and drag them onto the street without even checking that they have the right person?
3: How long do you intend to put up with that Kash Patel character?
26: What happened to the prosecutor people had respect for? What happened to the prosecutor who once respected the rule of law?
25: That last question from California Democrat Adam Schiff brought this response from Blanche.
4: I am still here. I am the same exact person I was when I was a federal prosecutor in the SDNY, which is do the right thing and do everything you can to keep communities safe.
25: As for the concerns about the FBI director from Rhode Island Democrat Sheldon Whitehouse.
4: That's an extraordinarily obnoxious question, Senator, and I have full faith in Director Patel and the work that he's doing every day.
25: Texas Republican John Cornyn pressed Blanche on the settlement with President Trump that set aside nearly $2 billion to compensate those convicted of January 6th crimes who were later pardoned.
1: Has there been a written agreement of the parties to modify the settlement fund?
4: No, the settlement fund's just not moving forward. There's no modification. It's just, it never started. No money went from the Treasury to any other account. There's no commissioners. It's not moving forward.
25: But Blanche admitted the agreement is still an active legal document. Cornyn's vote is vital because the Judiciary Panel's GOP majority is down to one because of the death of South Carolina's Lindsey Graham. With Democrats solidly opposing Blanche, his nomination will be over if a single Republican votes no. The second day of the hearing promises to be emotional as outside witnesses will testify. Among them, a woman whose daughter was killed by an undocumented immigrant, an Epstein survivor, and a former Justice Department pardon attorney whom Blanche fired last year. I'm Richard Johnson.
24: President Trump will address the nation tonight and has a stern message for Americans. The address will air on the major broadcast networks and through a live stream from the White House at 9 o'clock Eastern Time. The president says he'll deliver some big news.
27: It's really big news. It's really, really big news.
24: He said Americans need to shape up.
27: But this, what we're going to be talking about Thursday is it doesn't get bigger because without free and fair elections, you don't have a country. We'll be discussing other things, too. But
24: part of the president's speech tonight reportedly going to touch on alleged Chinese meddling in U.S. elections.
27: It's going to be a very big announcement. Yeah.
24: One reported component of allegations is that Beijing compromised U.S. voter data and evidence that the CIA knew about and didn't share the information with President Trump during his first term. There's pushback to the speech on Capitol Hill.
5: I don't think we should be contributing to any platforming of lies about our election.
24: Congresswoman Alexandria Ocasio-Cortez.
5: Many news outlets have an ethical obligation to not air things that undermine our election, that are not rooted in evidence and fact.
24: Chuck Schumer accusing the White House of escalating a campaign to interfere in the upcoming midterm elections.
6: We are red teaming what they might do and how we can combat it ahead of time. We have united ourselves, the House, the Senate, to make sure that we can combat these attempts to steal the election.
24: The audience for tonight's speech expected to include members of the president's cabinet and heads of the CIA, the FBI, and the Office of the Director of National Intelligence and the Department of Homeland Security. When asked about the speech, White House Press Secretary Karoline Leavitt said, quote, as usual, anonymous sources are speculating about what the president will say during his speech. She insisted nobody knows what the president will ultimately say, which is why everyone should tune in. Again, that speech slated for 9 o'clock tonight Eastern Time. 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It's 12 after. Efforts in the water near Alcatraz Island turning into recovery. We'll have that when America in the Morning returns.
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24: We're on the back half of July, and there's flood concerns in parts of South and Central Texas. Wildfire issues up north. Meteorologist LaTroy Thornton's here to sort it out.
11: Unfortunately, any real drying for some of this week's hardest hit areas in Texas has to wait at least one more day, with drenching showers and thunderstorms today from the Big Bend of Texas north and east throughout western and central parts of the state. Coverage should be lower toward the Texas Panhandle as well as eastern Texas, but many places could still pick up at least a thunderstorm today. Total rainfall counting back from Monday night through tonight is expected to be in the 12 to 18 inch range from west of San Antonio toward the Del Rio area, with widespread rainfall of at least 2 to 4 inches from the Big Bend through San Angelo and Houston, and a large swath with at least 4 inches of rain. By contrast, dry conditions in the vicinity of large wildfires burning across parts of northeastern Minnesota and western Ontario will continue to promote dangerously unhealthy air quality for many as wildfire smoke spreads southeastward across the Great Lakes, northeast, and mid-Atlantic today, with some of the thickest smoke expected from Michigan and eastern Wisconsin into much of New York State and New England, portions of Ohio, Pennsylvania, and New Jersey. Northern New England may have thunderstorms to scour out the smoke, as could eastern Minnesota. Otherwise, there may be a thunderstorm over much of the Midwest today and points south and east through Kentucky and Tennessee, South Carolina and Georgia, and just about all of Alabama and Florida, with another round of monsoon thunderstorms from western Montana into Wyoming and especially the Four Corners region, where some storms in Arizona in particular could bring a downpour. Dry conditions are expected across much of the West Coast, but watch for a shower or two today, perhaps especially early, over western Washington. In Amarillo, Texas, early sun gives way to a thunderstorm today, high 84. For Richmond, Virginia, expect sunshine and near record heat for today, high 99. I'm AccuWeather.com meteorologist LaTroy Thornton.
24: 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The search and rescue operation in the waters near Alcatraz Island now turning into a recovery mode. Correspondent Jennifer King reports that searchers remain in San Francisco Bay, where a boat sank Tuesday, killing one person and three people went missing.
12: I'd like to send my deepest condolences and my thoughts and prayers to the friends and family of our three missing individuals. We're going through an extremely difficult and challenging time right now, and we are in close concert and communication with them, and we'll continue to do so throughout this search effort.
28: The U.S. Coast Guard says they have not found any more survivors after a 49-foot cabin cruiser carrying 20 people capsized and sank in the cold waters of the San Francisco Bay Tuesday afternoon.
12: Suspending an active search is one of the most difficult things we do as Coast Guard commanders.
28: Sector Commander Jared Tosco says officials will likely send specialized divers or a drone to the boat. One person was pulled from the water but died, and 16 others were rescued.
13: It was a south wind with an outgoing tide, meaning it's like contradicting ourselves coming into each other, so it's kind of kept creating like a trough of waves. It was a really bad day. We weren't even going to go out.
28: Commercial halibut fisherman Justin Marceline helped pull people out.
13: It was like Titanic in real life. I mean, there was stuff everywhere. People were banging on the glass. It's like, and there's not really much you do except for grab the people out of the water that were in the water.
28: I'm Jennifer King.
24: The reflecting pool next to the Lincoln Memorial has now been drained as it undergoes repairs, but a new problem has emerged. Correspondent Haya Panjwani reports that the blue paint used to coat the bottom of the basin has now changed color.
9: The drained reflecting pool is revealing that President Trump's new blue liner is now looking closer to gray. An Associated Press team viewed the Lincoln Memorial reflecting pool from the Washington Monument and spotted the color change from American flag blue to gray. The pool was drained and debris was removed after Independence Day fireworks. Trump's renovation project has faced setbacks, including algae blooms and peeling paint. The project's cost soared from $1.5 million to over $16 million by June. Trump blames vandals for the problems, while critics point to poor repair work.
10: We caught some people vandalizing our beautiful reflecting pool. We have the reflecting pool. They took a box cutter or something very sharp, but they caught them. They actually caught them, and those guys have some problems ahead of them.
9: Several people face charges for allegedly damaging the pool. Haya Panjwani, Washington.
24: It's 19 after. While there's no direct connection to explosive diarrhea being experienced across the country, Taco Bell's making changes to its menu. We'll serve up that story when America in the Morning returns after this.
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24: It's 21 minutes after the top of the hour. Wall Street stocks gained ground on Wednesday as softening inflation data and a robust beginning of second quarter earnings season, especially in the banking sector, put investors in a buying mood. Seth Sutel has what we can expect on Wall Street this morning.
21: I'm Seth Sutel, and this is the AP Markets Report. Stocks edged higher on Wall Street after several big companies turned in better than expected profit reports. The S&P 500 rose 0.4% Wednesday. The Dow added 150 points, that's about 0.3%. The NASDAQ Composite rose 0.6%. BlackRock rose 6.6% after becoming the latest financial company to report bigger profit Wall Street expected. Stocks got a hand from another report showing that inflation eased in the U.S. last month. That helps take pressure off the Federal Reserve to raise interest rates. Treasury yields moved lower in the bond market. The yield on the 10-year Treasury fell to 4.55%. Seth Sutel, New York.
24: Fast food chain Taco Bell says it's removed limited items from some of its restaurants as a precaution, but insists that U.S. health officials have not linked the widening outbreak of cyclosporiasis to the chain or any specific food product. Shares of parent company Yum fell as much as 4.5% after it was reported that federal and state health officials were investigating whether lettuce served at Taco Bell could have been associated with the current outbreak of the disease. And PayPal stock jumped 16% on Wednesday. Payments company Stripe and private equity firm Advent International have reportedly made an offer to acquire PayPal at $60.50 per share. And United's second quarter earnings topped estimates, and the airline expects full-year adjusted earnings per share to come in between $9 and $11. And in the real estate market, applications for a mortgage to purchase a home fell 7% from the previous week and were 2% lower than the same time a year ago. President Trump says that he wants immigration officers to keep pulling over vehicles, signaling his opposition Wednesday to plans announced just a day earlier to suspend most traffic stops following the shooting deaths of two people in 1 week. Ending those stops, Trump wrote on Truth Social, would be, quote, playing right into the criminals' hands. Homeland Security Secretary Mark Wayne Mullen did not say if the traffic stops would continue. ICE agents weren't wearing body cams in the incidents in Texas and Maine. It's 24 after. There's a potential medical breakthrough surrounding Alzheimer's. We'll tell you what that is when America in the Morning returns.
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0: It's 26 after. A coin featuring President Trump will be available starting in the fall. Ed Donahue reports on the new currency being minted to celebrate America's 250th birthday.
1: The Treasury Department says the U.S. Mint has started producing a new $1 coin bearing President Trump's face. The president's face is on one side of the coin, surrounded by the word Liberty and 1776-2026. Over the president's left shoulder are the words, In God We Trust. On X, Treasury Secretary Scott Bessent said the coin is intended to honor the enduring legacy of liberty and a lasting symbol of patriotism. The dollar coin is not made of gold, but has a gold finish. Federal law prohibits the depiction of a living president on U.S. currency, but the Treasury Secretary has the ability to authorize the minting and issuance of coins in some circumstances. Ed Donahue, Washington.
0: It's a potential new and important medical breakthrough. Correspondent Donna Warder reports on a blood test that could determine whether someone will develop Alzheimer's disease.
2: A blood test could determine whether a healthy adult is likely to develop Alzheimer's disease. In the study, doctors tested for the presence of a brain protein called p-tau-217, which helps fuel Alzheimer's. Dr. Risa Sperling is with Mass General Brigham Neuroscience Institute.
3: We found that people who have very high levels of this blood test abnormality, p-tau-217, were very likely to progress over time. So 38% of them progressed to impairment within 5 years, and actually up to 78% within 10 years.
2: But Sperling says it's too soon for healthy people to get the blood test, which is now used to help diagnose people who are experiencing cognitive problems. I'm Donna Warder.
0: America in the Morning for Thursday, July 16th, 2026, is produced by Jeff McKay. I'm Clayton Neville in for John Trout, and this is Westwood One.
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6: I'm Nicole Murray with your money now. NVIDIA has unveiled a new AI model for robots and vision AI agents, deepening its push into the physical AI market in Japan. The company's new model, called the Cosmos 3 Edge, is a so-called world model designed to help systems perceive and navigate physical environments in real time. The Federal Reserve says that the World Cup has given bars and restaurants a needed boost. Bars in Boston reported higher beer sales connected to the tournament. In cities hosting World Cup matches, tourist volumes came in high. Yet in other markets, locals have pulled back spending on restaurants, hotels, and entertainment. United Airlines' second quarter earnings topped estimates, and the airline expects full-year adjusted earnings per share to come in between $9 and $11. The airline added that it anticipates an additional $6 billion in added fuel costs this year. United said customers continue to book despite higher fares. Futures are still mixed ahead of inflation data later this morning. NASDAQ futures down by more than 200 points. That's your money now.
7: With SRN News, I'm Rich Thomason in Washington. President Trump is promising really, really big news when he delivers a primetime speech this evening from the White House. Key part of the address to focus on election integrity, with the president saying, our country has to shape up. When it comes to military spending, the commander-in-chief is pouring it on, announcing a major increase in Pentagon spending. Expanding its airstrikes, the U.S. military is now hitting targets farther north in Iran. Parts of Texas Hill Country getting hit again by flooding rains. Some of the very same areas hard hit last year are getting slammed once again. Canadian wildfires have been sending massive amounts of smoke into the northern reaches of the United States. Wildfires also burning out in Minnesota. Watching Wall Street, the Dow futures are up 79 points. NASDAQ futures ahead 279. More details, srnnews.com.
8: I'm Charles Payne, and this is the Fox Business Report.
9: United Airlines is flying more passengers. Its recent quarter was better than expected, and it's raising expectations for the year. United says its investments in cabin improvements have been paying off. However, United is paying more for fuel. It sees fuel costs increasing by nearly $6 billion this year United shares are down 2.5%. Trucking giant J.B. Hunt is seeing more demand. Its earnings and sales topped estimates. J.B. Hunt shares are up 9%. There's merger news. Eli Lilly is buying Atai Beckley, which makes treatments for depression and other mental health conditions. And Hyundai Motor Group is buying a stake in Boston Dynamics as it invests more in artificial intelligence and robotics. That's your Fox Business Report. I'm Jenny Coselda. Invested in you.
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10: This is America in the Morning from Westwood One. Here's what's coming up this half hour.
1: President Trump's intelligence director nominee clashes with Democrats over the 2020 election. Ed Donahue, Washington.
11: Thousands of visitors told to evacuate a remote Minnesota wilderness area because of wildfires. I'm Julie Walker.
12: U.S. wholesale inflation fell from May to June on plunging energy prices. Mike Hempen, Washington.
13: New York's one-year ban on AI data centers. I'm the new old tech guy, Chuck Palm.
14: The Paramount-Warner Brothers merger is facing multiple legal challenges. I'm Kevin Carr.
2: Former President Joe Biden talks about his decision to not run for re-election, among other topics, in a new memoir. Donna Water, Washington.
10: We'll be right back.
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0: We're more than halfway through the month of July, believe it or not, with flood chances to our south and impacts of wildfires to the north. Meteorologist Latroy Thornton has your forecast.
20: As several large wildfires continue to burn from the Arrowhead of Minnesota into western Ontario, Canada, a prevailing wind from the north and west will continue to funnel that smoke directly across the Great Lakes into the northeast and the mid-Atlantic, with some of the worst of this round of smoke likely for today from New England to cities like New York. This is very likely to result in rather unhealthy air quality across at least eastern Wisconsin, all of Michigan, mainly northeast Ohio, and places to the east of there through much of Pennsylvania and New Jersey, just about all of southern New England, and perhaps all but far northern New York State. Expect visibility to be greatly reduced in the thickest of the smoke, with respiratory issues more and more likely for those particularly sensitive groups. Much of this area also looks dry today, with little chance for rain to wash out some of the wildfire smoke, but there can be a thunderstorm around northern New England, as well as from eastern Minnesota into Wisconsin. Otherwise, the risk for a spotty afternoon thunderstorm extends across much of the Midwest and Ohio Valley, even through western North Carolina, all of South Carolina and Florida, and nearly all of Alabama. Today brings another rather wet day for portions of western and central Texas that could really use a break from downpours, with showers and some heavy thunderstorms yet again near and northeast of the Big Bend region. Showers and storms become a bit less numerous eastward toward the Dallas and Houston areas and northward into the Texas Panhandle, but monsoon thunderstorms, some of them heavy, break out once again this afternoon from the Four Corners states northward into Wyoming and north and west along the Idaho-Montana border, with a shower or two for mainly coastal portions of Washington and northern Oregon, while the rest of the West Coast stays largely dry for today. That's the weather across America. I'm AccuWeather.com meteorologist LaTroy Thornton.
0: 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As Acting Attorney General Todd Blanche sat in a hearing for his nomination, the person President Trump has chosen to become the Director of National Intelligence also sat before senators on Wednesday. But Jay Clayton's meeting with Democrats was focused more on election denying and journalist subpoenas. Ed Donahue reports that Clayton was given one question over and over again. Who was the winner of the 2020 election?
3: In all my experiences with Mr. Clayton, his reputation as someone who operated with morality, decency, and integrity has proven to be true. The job Mr. Clayton has been nominated for today is not one which he sought, but one which he has been gracious enough to take on. I'm confident that by the end of the day, my colleagues will join me in seeking to get Mr. Clayton's nomination across the finish line.
1: President Trump's intelligence director nominee clashes with Democrats over the 2020 election.
21: Can you tell me why Joe Biden was certified as the winner of the 2020 election?
22: I'm going back to my constitutional law here, but I don't want to continue to have a debate about this, but I believe he had the most electoral votes.
21: So he won the election.
22: He followed our process, had the most electoral votes, was declared the winner, and...
21: And who has the most electoral votes? Is it the person that wins or the person that loses?
22: I think that's your characterization.
1: Jay Clayton was asked by Democrats over and over again whether former President Joe Biden won the election and defeated Donald Trump.
22: Joe Biden was certified as the president of the United States.
1: Clayton wouldn't say outright Biden won and didn't answer when questioned by Georgia Democrat John Ossoff.
23: You refuse to answer a basic question about who won a presidential election? Isn't it humiliating to be unable to answer this question, to have to indulge the president's delusions?
1: Clayton has broad support among Republicans, but the tension with Democrats could be a blow to GOP leaders who wanted a quick vote.
22: I saw firsthand how judgment, discipline, integrity, and most importantly, effective communication and cooperation across different branches of government are essential to our national security. If confirmed, I will have those principles front of mind every day.
1: Ed Donahue, Washington.
0: On a day when a new poll released by The Economist showed nearly half of Americans believe the war with Iran could stretch for a year or more, the U.S. has reimposed a blockade on Iranian ports after Tehran's attacks on ships in the Strait of Hormuz. As correspondent John Gambrell reports, President Trump's considering further military action against Iran, including on energy targets, unless they return to peace talks.
24: Are you putting a lot of deadlines to restart bombing?
25: I don't like giving deadlines, but they pretty much know. They know the story.
24: Sir, are you meeting?
25: They better behave.
26: The U.S. Navy has restarted a blockade of Iranian ports. This blockade is aimed at stopping Iran from getting its crude oil to the international market. And that's important because crude oil is a main driver of Iran's economy. This comes as Iran has been attacking ships going through the Strait of Hormuz on a route that is hugging the coastline of Oman. Tehran has insisted that any ship going through the strait must do so on a route through Iranian waters and must follow the instructions of Iran's paramilitary Revolutionary Guard. All of this comes as the Strait of Hormuz, the narrow mouth of the Persian Gulf, through which about a fifth of all crude oil and natural gas traded once passed in peacetime, has become the key issue over trying to end the Iran war. And as these attacks on ships have continued, and as U.S. airstrikes have gone on against Iran for days, and Iran has retaliated against Middle East allies of America.
4: We're hitting, we have tremendous amounts of ammunition. We have numbers that we haven't had in years. And we're hitting them very hard, and it'll continue, and we'll see what happens.
26: Iran is insisting that it must maintain control of the strait and be able to potentially charge fees on ships going through the waterway. That's been rejected by Gulf Arab allies, the United States, and other countries around the world.
4: Blooming, and we'll have Iran defeated soon. They'll be defeated very soon. And then I guess it'll be even better. But, you know, even during this, it's been amazing.
26: As these attacks continue, the likelihood of a full-on war breaking out yet again in the Middle East is rising.
0: That was John Gambrell reporting. From the upper Midwest to New York City and Washington, D.C., air quality is now a serious concern because of wildfires raging in parts of Canada, with heavy smoke prompting evacuations in Minnesota, and air issues are impacting millions in America. Correspondent Julie Walker reports a rail crew in Ontario feared for their lives as flames rapidly surrounded their train.
5: This could potentially overtake us here. This has gotten a little scary.
6: Yeah.
5: Holy s***.
6: Okay, yeah, this is...
5: Okay, y'all need to hurry up here. Like, seriously, we're encased in flames now.
6: You guys gotta go backwards.
5: Hello, Jody? Jody, can you hear us?
6: Yeah, I can hear you there. I'm telling them we're notching up.
5: Yeah, this has got to move quicker.
7: Thousands of visitors told to evacuate a remote Minnesota wilderness area because of wildfires sending heavy smoke across the U.S. Midwest and Northeast. More than 100 wildfires are burning in Canada, with winds carrying that smoke southeast. Even the New York Aquarium is postponing a turtle release because of smoke. National Weather Service meteorologist Eric Ahasek in Minnesota.
8: And that smoke is following the upper-level winds around that heat dome, which are basically taking it from the northwest to the southeast, which then blows that, you know, those fires are in western Ontario, they're in far northern Minnesota. The smoke from those is then going over the Great Lakes, over Toronto, into the northeastern United States, the Mid-Atlantic region, you know, New York City, Philadelphia, D.C., Boston.
7: Warnings about unhealthy air conditions extend from Minnesota through Toronto into New York. I'm Julie Walker.
0: It's 17 till. Experts say inflation has cooled, but the economic outlook is still unclear. We'll talk about it when America in the Morning returns after these messages.
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0: It's 15 till. More than 100 House Democrats voted to block billions of dollars in military aid to Israel. While their vote was ultimately unsuccessful, it highlighted the growing division in their party on the issue. On Wednesday, 103 Democrats and one Republican voted in support of an amendment to block aid that had been proposed by GOP Congressman Thomas Massie, a critic of President Trump, who's been skeptical of U.S. support for Israel. The measure ultimately failed, 104 to 314. The vote also highlighted divisions among Democrat House leadership. House Minority Leader Akeem Jeffries and House Democratic Caucus Chair Pete Aguilar voted against it, while House Minority Whip Catherine Clark voted for it. The vote also signals that ground is shifting for House Democrats as the party grapples with its position on U.S. foreign policy toward Israel. Many on the left are demanding a dramatic change in course. Wall Street was buoyed by a report showing inflation has cooled, but the economic outlook still remains uncertain. Correspondent Mike Hempen reports.
1: U.S. wholesale inflation fell from May to June on plunging energy prices, but intensifying hostilities with Iran are clouding the outlook. The Labor Department reports its producer price index, which captures inflation before it reaches consumers, dropped 0.3% from May. Compared to a year ago, it was up 5.5% in June. Gasoline prices plunged 12% in June, but are still up nearly 43% from June of last year, pushed higher by the Iran war. The June inflation numbers were lower than forecasters had expected, but inflation is still running above the Fed's 2% target. Mike Hempen, Washington.
0: The topic of medically assisted suicide has been debated in the United States, but lawmakers in France have given the green light to the procedure with some restrictions. Correspondent Jennifer King reports.
2: France's National Assembly has approved a bill that would allow medically assisted suicide. Supporters like Anne

0: for kids could be the UK, but it will not be mandatory. Correspondent Charles de Ledesma reports the UK's unveiling plans for a social media curfew for older teens, but it is voluntary.
1: The British government will introduce a six-hour social media curfew from midnight for 16 and 17-year-olds, though they will be able to override the proposed default setting in its latest attempt to reduce the risks of online harm for children. Officials say features that can keep users scrolling for longer, such as videos that automatically play one after the other, will also be switched off by default for older teenagers. The measures, which are one of the final acts of the government of Prime Minister Keir Starmer, will have to be legislated upon. It's widely believed that his expected successor, Andy Burnham, will follow through with the plans. I'm Charles de Ledesma.
0: New York hit pause on new AI data centers this week, and a dozen more states are already lining up with similar bills. Chuck Palm has this story in his new segment, The New Old Tech Guy.
2: New York Governor Kathy Hochul just signed the nation's first statewide moratorium on new AI data centers. For the next year, any new hyperscale facility, that's one that eats 50 megawatts of power or more, can't get a state environmental permit. Existing projects move forward, and this is strictly about what comes next. Why pump the brakes now? Data centers are power hungry and very thirsty. Huge electricity draw to run the servers and huge water draws to cool them. Hochul's betting that the pause buys time to make AI companies pay for that grid strain instead of sticking taxpayers with the bill. And New York's not alone. At least a dozen other states have similar bills moving forward, South Dakota, Vermont, and Virginia among them. Illinois is looking to strip data center tax breaks altogether. This appears to be a trend, not a one-off. Advocates are arguing that new jobs and big opportunities are coming to those areas that support new data centers. This isn't really just about AI. It's a state saying that if you want to build infrastructure that powers the AI boom, you're going to help cover what it costs the rest of us. Now might be a good time to check your electric bill. 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I'm Chuck Palm.
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3: The World Cup 2026 final is all set. Yesterday's second semifinal in Atlanta saw defending champion Argentina come on strong with two late goals to upend England 2-1. Lionel Messi assisted on both scores in the 85th and 92nd minutes. So Saturday's third place game in Miami will now pit France against England. And then it's the title match Sunday in New Jersey, Spain versus Argentina. Golf's final major of 2026, the Open Championships, is underway this morning at Royal Birkdale in England. Scottie Scheffler won last year. Baseball's regular season resumes today as the Phillies host the Mets at Citizens Bank Park, the site of the All-Star festivities. Everyone else gets back to work on Friday. 60-plus games left to play. The Dodgers, the only team to have reached 60 wins so far. They're joined by the Brewers and the Braves as division leaders in the National League, while the Cubs, the Phillies, and the Marlins head up a very tight wild card race. The American League's best team in the first half was the Tampa Bay Rays, just ahead of the Yankees, who hold the second best record in the league. The White Sox and the Guardians are in a virtual tie atop the Central Division, while the Rangers own the only winning record in the West. New York and Cleveland are out in front for the wild cards, with the Mariners and the Twins tied for the third spot and a whole lot of company right on their heels. Hall of Fame ceremonies in Cooperstown are next weekend. Then the trade deadline is August 3rd. One deal yesterday, the Astros sent veteran right-hander Lance McCullers Jr. and southpaw Colton Gordon to the Brewers for minor league outfielder Jaden Fielder, the son of Prince Fielder and grandson of Cecil Fielder. That's Thursday Sports.
0: It's 7 till. A new memoir expected by a former president. We'll have details on the book when America in the Morning returns after this.
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5: It's final. It's been a really rough week for the Paramount and Warner Brothers merger, and now the newest issues include a shareholder lawsuit and a new judge being named in the state attorney general's antitrust lawsuit. Entertainment reporter Kevin Carr has details.
6: On Monday, the attorneys general for 12 states, led by California's Rob Bonta, filed suit to block the merger between Paramount Skydance and Warner Brothers Discovery. At a press conference, Bonta explained,
7: "This deal is illegal under the Clayton Act. History has shown that consolidation in markets at the center of American economic life does not serve our economy, our consumers, or competition."
6: At a media summit on Wednesday, FCC Chairman Brendan Carr told The Hill that he thought the case was weak based on dropping the suit if CNN is spun off.
8: "I don't understand what antitrust theory you have that says there's a problem with this acquisition that is made or broken based on one cable channel being included. So I think that's a bit of a tell."
6: On Tuesday, the Writers Guild of America filed to block the merger, alleging it would suppress wages and lower output. These cases add to another one from April in which five Paramount Plus subscribers sued to block the merger, saying it would hurt consumers. Also on Tuesday, a Paramount investor filed another suit alleging studio head David Ellison and his father Larry worked with President Trump for a secret deal to expedite the merger, breaching fiduciary duties. These lawsuits jeopardize the merger not just because the courts could rule against Paramount. If delayed past September, Paramount will be on the hook for a $6.7 million per day ticking fee and a whopping $7 billion termination fee if it doesn't go through at all. I'm Kevin Carr.
5: Barack Obama, Richard Nixon, and Bill Clinton all wrote books about their memoirs after being president of the United States, and they'll very soon have company. Correspondent Donna Warder reports on a new memoir by former President Joe Biden.
9: Former President Joe Biden talks about his decision to not run for re-election, among other topics, in a new memoir. The book is called Promise Me America.
10: "The promise we made to those who have gone before us is to honor their sacrifice. The promises we made to one another and to treat everyone with dignity and respect. And the promises we made to future generations of Americans to remain the beacon to the world."
9: Biden released a video to accompany his announcement.
10: "It's about the challenges we faced as a nation, about the decisions I made, and why I made them. Leading the country through COVID, rebuilding our economy, and restoring our democracy after the attack on January 6th. Ending our nation's longest war in Afghanistan. Strengthening NATO and supporting Ukraine. It's about why I chose to run for re-election and why I chose to step aside."
9: Promise Me America will be released November 17th. Donna Warder, Washington.
5: America in the Morning for Thursday, July 16th, 2026, is produced by Jeff McKay. I'm Clayton Neville in for John Trout, and this is Westwood One.
11: I'm Nicole Murray with Your Money Now. Filings for unemployment benefits fell last week to the lowest level in 10 weeks as U.S. layoffs remain historically low. The Labor Department reports that the number of Americans applying for jobless aid in the week ending July 11th dropped by 8,000 to 208,000 total. That's well below the 219,000 new applications forecast by analysts surveyed by the data firm FactSet. NVIDIA said it is partnering with Japanese companies including Fanuc and Yaskawa Electric to advance the development of robotics and AI. Separately, Noetra, a government-backed company whose investors include Sony, said it would buy more than 27,000 NVIDIA Rubin chips as it develops physical AI as well. Britain's media regulator has launched an investigation into TikTok to understand whether its UK unit failed or is failing to protect children from harmful content. A month ago, the government imposed a blanket ban on social media for users under the age of 16. Futures are still mixed. That's Your Money Now.
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13: Breaking news this hour from Town Hall. I'm Rich Thomason. Accelerating U.S. airstrikes on Iran are bringing retaliation as the Islamic Republic lashes out at its neighbors. Kuwait's military says it faces a fresh round of incoming fire from Iran.
14: Iran's top negotiator issued a lengthy statement as the U.S. stepped up its airstrikes. Mohammed Bagher Ghalibaf called the conflict an existential war, emphasizing the importance of maintaining Iran's claim to the Strait of Hormuz by force, if necessary. But he also left the door open to negotiations. The U.S. says it's targeting Iran's ability to threaten shipping in the waterway. But in this latest round of strikes, Iranian media reported that a children's cancer hospital was evacuated after several missiles landed nearby.
13: The BBC's Barbara Plett Usher. President Trump isn't offering much in the way of a preview of this evening's address to the nation, except to say that
15: it's really big news. It's really, really big news.
13: The White House speech will focus at least partially on election integrity, which polls show is a big issue with Americans of all political stripes. What was once primarily a childhood illness is making a comeback.
16: Measles cases on the rise here in the U.S. Johns Hopkins School of Medicine says we are about to break a 35-year record. The CDC says there were close to 2,300 measles cases last year in 2025. But as of this July, we've already hit that number and are expected to surpass it. The last time measles was an issue was back in the early 1990s.
13: Correspondent Laura Winters. Some residents in southwest Texas being urged to evacuate during severe downpours. Multiple flash flood warnings have been posted for the area. On Wall Street, ahead of this morning's opening bell, the Dow futures 19 points higher. NASDAQ futures down 300 points. More on these stories at Town Hall.
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3: From, you know, what I would call the makers-takers trade, where you're moving from the hyperscalers to the semiconductors and on back. Within tech, there's these huge seismic moves. But when they balance each other out, if the hyperscalers go up and the semis go down or vice versa, so you end up with muted volatility. And that's, I think, what's kind of a little bit lost when you look at it. And this, the CBO has an index, COR1M, which is the correlation index. That's at long-term lows. The dispersion index, DSPX, another CBO index, is at five-year highs. And so it's telling you that under the surface, there's a lot moving around. Above the, at the superficial level, which is not to say VIX is superficial, but at the index level, it looks pretty placid.
24: We're getting into the teeth of earnings here. The expectations, we had a great first quarter earnings. Second quarter earnings estimates have been going up. Is the bar maybe too high, maybe?
3: That's my fear, Paul, is that we know earnings were terrific in the first quarter, and I will stipulate there is no better reason for a market rally than solid earnings. Yep. And we got it, and it overwhelmed the geopolitical effects. Now we're looking at a second quarter where people are expecting even more. And I think beyond that, beyond what the analysts are expecting, I think the market's expecting even something beyond that. And we're seeing that in some of the ways that stocks are reacting. Look at how Micron reacted recently on earnings. Look at how Samsung reacted recently on earnings. Look at the muted reaction to ASML or TSM after their blowout earnings reports. I think we're getting a little immune, particularly in terms of the big tech companies, because I think the whisper numbers, I hate that term, but the whisper numbers have gotten set to a level where it becomes difficult even for companies that are reporting great earnings to jump over it.
25: With this interactive brokers, Christopher Lowe, FHN, I love his work. He's been, you know, iconic, was a huge help to me over the years. Christopher Lowe has killer charts on retail sales. And basically, gas was finally subdued. So retail sales were the lowest since, I guess, January. But inflation-adjusted sales were pretty buoyant. Paul asks this question all the time. I mean, you guys are in the absolute trenches of finance and consumers. How's the consumer doing?
3: The consumer is, despite all his protestations otherwise, is seems to be hanging in there. I mean, for the most part, we've had terrible consumer sentiment numbers in the stock market. They're going on years now. You can argue some of it's K-shaped, some of it's wealth effects. Some of it is, you know, if you think it's going to be worse tomorrow, you might as well buy today. I mean, so there's a whole bunch of it. But we continue to see customers investing in stocks. They're putting money in. They're not only just buying stuff in stores. They're continual buyers on our platform. And, you know, for better or worse, you can argue at some levels of financial nihilism among younger people that this is, you know, they're just invest and spend and, you know, I'm not going to be able to afford a house anyway. I hope that's not the case, but my kids do mention that's a prevalent factor among their friends.
24: How about you? They're buying stocks. They're also buying leverage, aren't they, through ETFs? Talk to us about what you're seeing on your platform.
3: The love of leveraged ETFs is going on like crazy. And I know there was a headline out of South Korea today where they basically banned new leveraged ETFs. But SOXL, triple levered SOX play, was the third most active stock on our platform.
24: Wow.
3: Among the other ones that have been active were, you know, TQQQ, triple levered Q, double levered Micron, MUU, double levered SanDisk, SNXX. These are among the most popular stocks on our platform. I do not like this setup because what happens is nobody reads prospectuses, but on the front page of these prospecti, on big bold letters, is these products will attempt to match the daily movement of whatever its benchmark is. But they acknowledge that over time they'll underperform, and they will, and it's a feature.
25: I got to go. Steve, what's the holding period of somebody in the Forple leveraged SpaceX ETF?
3: It should be one day or less.
25: Is it?
3: No. That's the problem. And the higher the volatility, the more interest these things attract. The higher the volatility, the worse they do, because they have to buy expensive, quick-decaying options to meet their benchmark. So it's systematic underperformance. It's terrible.
25: Can you come back more often?
3: Just call the producer.
25: Steve,
3: let him know. I'm happy to do it.
25: Interactive Brokers, thank you so much.
3: Appreciate
25: it this morning. Red and green on the screen right now, the 16.19. What a treatment there on the VIX. That was a clinic for Global Wall Street. Right now from our studios, the Bloomberg Business Flash, Alexis Christophorus.
4: Thanks, Tom. And stock futures are mixed after Taiwan Semiconductor's strong results failed to boost the AI trade. Also this morning, U.S. retail sales rose modestly in June, dragged down by a drop in gas station receipts. That masked strong gains at some merchants like Amazon and its Prime Day event in the month of June. Right now, S&P futures down 21 points or a third of a percent. Dow futures holding on here with a gain of 50 points, but NASDAQ futures are slumping 254 points or about 0.9%. Crude is now at the highest level of the morning. Brent crude up more than 1% at $85.84 a barrel, and West Texas Intermediate crude sitting at $80.46 a barrel, also up about 1%. The Bloomberg Dollar Spot Index gaining 0.1% at $12.1542. Bitcoin down 1.5% at $63,977. Eli Lilly will buy psychedelic drug company Atai Beckley for about $3.8 billion. Shares of Atai up 32%. Lilly up about a third of a percent. And Merck has won FDA approval for a powerful new cholesterol-lowering pill that analysts say could generate over $4 billion a year in peak sales. Meantime, the prediction market Kalshi is expanding into biotech and now offering sports-style betting on the outcome of clinical trials. What will they bet on next? That's your Bloomberg Business Flash, Tom and Paul.
25: Alexis Christophorus, we continue our deep reporting here at Bloomberg Surveillance. Joining us from the shores of Maine, Lachmanachathon, with the Economic Cycle Research Institute. Huge inflation call, Lachman. I don't care. Cold or warm lobster roll?
6: Oh, gosh. I think I'm going cold.
25: Yes. Okay, we can continue. We've just been doing a survey on this, and you're on the right side of the conversation. Lachman, you have a paragraph that's incendiary, and this goes back to Economic Cycle Research Institute pushing against the Wall Street call. Inflation. Okay, we got some indicators of a lessening inflation. You flat out disagree and call it a head fake.
6: Yeah, it's a head fake. I mean, we saw this coming a mile away. Just to recap, I know your regular viewers know this, but we saw the inflation cycle upturn before the war. All those regular cyclical drivers of inflation were in full force. They've run up to, I think it's a 47-month high in those forward-looking data. The coincident data follows suit. Here we have the headline data this week easing. And that's very exciting. We saw it coming a mile away because we knew when energy came off that the headline would fall. So you look at the core, and the core readings are holding up in some cases much more than you might expect. And that is the rub. We saw the head fake coming. Here it is. No big surprise. But it still distracts people for a while. Our forward-looking indicators are kind of seeing the forest for the trees here.
7: What's the cause of core inflation, underlying inflation, ex energy here? What's going on?
6: What's the cause of it?
7: Yeah, what's kind of driving it?
6: This is interesting, right? So, and we'll have this conversation with clients all the time where they'll want to decompose it and say, let me add this part and that part, owner's equivalent rent or plastics or some other input that went up. And isn't that what it is? And I predict that that component will go down. So therefore, maybe it's transitory. But what we're looking at with the forward-looking indicators are a handful of really big drivers of inflation. Bottlenecks, credit, there's employment stuff, there's exchange stuff, there's all kinds of things in there. And when they start to move together, which is what our forward future inflation gauge is picking up, then the underlying drivers are activated. And that happened before the war. I don't think people woke up to what was happening until they saw the headline, oil prices going up. And then they said, oh, maybe there's something here. So if oil prices go down, maybe there isn't something here. That's the head fake. That's the incendiary head fake that Tom picked up out of the report, is that inflation cycle pressures are here. They're not going away. Anecdotally, I could just pick on stuff, right? Jobless claims fell. Job market's fine. Credit, people are borrowing, as you were mentioning just a moment ago. People are borrowing. Sometimes they're borrowing for horrible reasons. They're survival swiping, right, at the lower end of the K in order to pay the prices. But they're also borrowing to speculate and leverage up their bets.
25: Is it stagflation where real GDP comes down even if inflation stays at an equity high? Or is it this buoyant nominal GDP everyone's living right now? Is the great missed call here that we sustain an ample nominal GDP?
6: Yeah. So we can hope for an inflationary boom, right? And those are more fun. And we're getting some little bits of that here. I think the economy, as we said, was not in a window of vulnerability. The expansion continues. All that spending on AI and stuff is percolating out into the economy in all various real ways, right? There's real demand as you build things. So all of that is there. It's also sucking up supply, which is inflationary. So we get a little bit of this feeling of the inflationary boom. I think the real risk, so our view, right, is that, hey, inflation cycle is here. It's not going away. And then what about, is it the inflationary boom or is it a little stagflationary? That's the next interesting thing. And some of the forward-looking indicators are coming off on growth. And that's our next discussion. I'm not prepared to do that today, Tom.
25: Okay.
6: But that is our next discussion. That's what we're looking for, because if you're priced for perfection and growth comes in a little lower, now we got to talk again.
25: Lachman, thank you so much. Lachman Athathan from Maine, and they're missing most of the smoke. Ben Nall out on Twitter has a fabulous map here of the smoke, and it really something like, it's sort of New York, but Paul, in the coming hours, it drops down into Pennsylvania, Philadelphia, down into Washington, maybe even as low. I'm waiting for the map to come through one time. Yeah, it almost gets to Norfolk, Virginia as well. Ben Nall, thank you for that. What is amazing is the smoke pivots around Lafayette Coney Island on West Lafayette Boulevard in Detroit. The entire subsystem, that's going to be where you're going to have extra dogs today at Lafayette Coney Island because the smoke is
5: hilarious. I like your logic.
25: You like the logic there? That's what the science, we're science-based.
7: That's right.
25: That's what the science says. With our news in New York, here's Michael Barr.
5: Thank you very much. President Trump is scheduled to deliver a primetime national address from the White House at 9 p.m. Eastern Time tonight. The speech, which will air on Bloomberg, is expected to focus on election integrity. Bloomberg's Amy Morris reports from Washington.
8: A day before the president's address, DNI nominee Jay Clayton faced questions from senators about the 2020 election, which President Trump continues to falsely claim that he won. Senator Mark Warner of Virginia.
9: So let me just ask you, it should be a simple question. Do you deny that Joe Biden won the 2020 election?
10: Senator, I'm not an election denier. Joe Biden was certified as the president of the United States.
8: Now, President is expected to focus on newly declassified intelligence regarding foreign interference in past elections, along with proposed changes to voting machines and federal voting rules. In Washington, Amy Morris, Bloomberg Radio.
5: The U.S. launched airstrikes on Iran, targeting missile storage and launch sites, air defense sites, and coastal surveillance installations. U.S. officials say it's to degrade Iran's ability to threaten shipping in the Strait of Hormuz. Tehran retaliated early today with missile and drone fire targeting Bahrain, Jordan, and Kuwait before dawn. The heat will continue in the Northeast today, but even more troublesome is the air quality. With more, here's Bloomberg meteorologist Rob Carolin.
11: Some heat advisories remain in effect from the northern and central plains into portions of the mid-Atlantic region. The heat advisories, though, not as expansive as they've been because the extensive smoke we've been seeing from the wildfires in Minnesota and Ontario has been suppressing the temperatures. So it's not going to be quite as warm as it was forecast to be earlier in the week across parts of the mid-Atlantic and the Ohio River Valley. Temperatures look like they'll continue to cool as we get closer to the weekend and weather systems start to drop out of Canada. I'm Rob Carolin, Bloomberg Radio.
5: Round one of the British Open continues. American Alex Smalley leads 5-under through 17. Global news 24 hours a day and whenever you want it with Bloomberg News Now. I'm Michael Barr, and this is Bloomberg. Tom, Paul, and Alex.
25: Thank you much, Michael. 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Drought on the western shores of the United Kingdom. Paul, what happens to a game of golf when there's not soft, cushiony Masters-like greens?
24: The players can play the ball kind of low and let it run on these hard fairways. And, you know, I've seen some reports.
25: Longer drives.
24: Yeah, guys are hitting like 350-yard four irons. And if they get the wind right and they, you know, it hits hard and catches a hill. So you're not going to see a lot of drivers from a lot of players. I think they're going to be hitting some three woods, maybe some long irons. Yeah, when Tiger won at another UK club, Hoy Lake, it was the exact same thing. This was 20 years ago. Didn't hit a driver all week, just hit irons off the tees. Just to keep the ball in play, and that's right. Kind of what they're going
25: How
24: to do.
25: How much farther does a pro hit something off the tee than a mere mortal like Damien Sassauer?
24: Yeah, I mean, you know, Damien's lucky he hits 250. Same with me. These guys are hitting it 325, 350, you know.
25: Wow, short, 40% bigger.
24: Yeah, just extraordinary. I mean, they're all, you know, they're all great athletes now. They all work out at the gym all the time. It's not like back in the day when the dudes had the guts and the cigarette hanging out.
25: Peter Lynch, caddy at Braeburn up in Boston.
24: Yeah, nice.
25: And that's how he got his interview at Fidelity.
24: There's a lot of stories like that.
25: One of the leaders of Fidelity's on a par three, and his ball is lost. Caddy Lynch, 15, goes out and tries to help the guy find his golf ball.
24: Yep.
25: And that's how Peter Lynch started his relationship.
24: A lot of stories like that.
25: With Fidelity. Justin Bearer with a great book out, House of Fidelity. Really enjoying wandering through the decades up in Boston. Good morning, 92.9 FM. 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The VIX, 16.18. 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
16: I'm Nicole Murray with Your Money Now. Bain data says grocery unit sales fell 1.8% in June versus last year as shoppers back. Groceries cost about 33% more than they did in 2019, driving consumers to buy less, switch to cheaper brands, and hunt for deals. Pepsi, Walmart, and Kroger are all leaning into promotions, price cuts, and value. TSMC, the world's main producer of advanced AI chips and a major supplier to NVIDIA, has pledged to invest a further $100 billion in Arizona and said it is still seeing robust AI-driven demand for chips. Riding the AI boom, TSMC also raised its forecast for capital spending by up to 14% for this year. Uber has launched a public takeover offer for Delivery Hero that values the German food company at $14.8 billion. The deal would create the world's largest food delivery firm outside China. Futures are mixed just before the opening bell. NASDAQ futures down by more than 200 points. 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
25: Good morning, everyone. Thank you so much for being with us. Running green on the screen. I'd say it's the solidity to the market. Paul, we got to look at oil backing up, and it's like the lead for the day, 85.77.
24: Yeah, we're seeing oil. Yeah, exactly, Thomas. As you know, the action heats up in the Gulf there. We're seeing that in the oil market. But one could argue, maybe should we be surprised it's not higher? I mean, because this is really stepping up the escalation, and there's no end in sight yet. We're kind of hanging around this Brent, $85 a barrel here.
25: Philip Strail joins us out of Chicago Morningstar Wealth with his work at Booth School as well in St. Gallen over in Switzerland, I believe it is, as well. Philip, what is the derivative and quantitative market saying about this great bull market?
20: Yeah, I think it's been strong, that's for sure. Certainly, if you look at the momentum factor in the second quarter, which produce a return in excess of 40%. And so we were a little concerned about that. And if you look at sentiment globally, not just in the U.S., I think we reached levels mid-year that we were sort of questioning a little bit in terms of its reliability.
24: What are your clients asking you these days, Philip? Are they concerned about some of the, maybe the just the growth in some of the tech names, and maybe that's gotten too big a part of their portfolio? What are the conversations you're having?
20: Yeah, I think there are questions about, you know, is this a new normal? You know, are markets just going up, 20% every year? And is the tech trade, are we just, kind of a technology, should portfolios just be made up of technology stocks, if you will? But I think we take a long-term perspective and certainly ground our thesis and analysis on long-term data. And we do think ultimately markets will broaden out. And, you know, we're in a historic period in terms of a new technology, and we think we've seen kind of similar patterns before in previous periods of technology adoption.
25: With your quantitative finance, how do you sift the star ratings at Morningstar? Are they moving between 4 and 5 star more now than they did 20 years ago, just as an example?
20: I don't think that we've looked at that, you know, specifically. I think it always the same percentage of funds basically within a category that are assigned that particular star rating. I think it is true that, you know, there's been a lot of dispersion in returns, certainly in the large cap segment. And so I think that would have had an impact in terms of the distribution of fund returns. But the percentages, they are pretty fixed.
24: Philip, we're heading into the teeth of the earnings season here. Is the bar too high here, do you think, in terms of expectations? Because analysts have actually been taking up their earnings forecast during the quarter.
20: I think it's going to be what we've seen, certainly from the tech earnings this week. If you look at TSMC, ASML, they were, you know, they had fantastic earnings, but despite the strong earnings, these stocks were still down. And so I think a key focus is going to be on the technology side. Are they continuing to, beat and raise? Are the CapEx commitments going to stay around? I think that's going to have a huge impact on the future direction of the market. And so that, I think that's going to be a key focus. But then, of course, you have seen strong bank earnings, and I think that might be a catalyst for some of broadening out of market performance.
25: Thank you so much for joining us today. Really, really appreciate it. With Morningstar in Chicago, Philip Strail, a bombshell has just dropped. You will hear about this today across all of the zeitgeist. He was with us, I believe, yesterday or the day before. Paul, Mark Gurman with an extensive article about the innovation he was talking about with us in our studios in the last 48 hours. Apple to redo the iPad.
24: Yeah, Apple's preparing to introduce its biggest overhaul to the iPad mini in half a decade, featuring an OLED screen for the first time. Supposed to release this by October, Tom. And Mark Gurman's reporting that Apple's also working on refreshed versions of the entry-level iPad and Air models for next year.
25: In paragraph 12 here, it says it all. What this research shows is Alexis Christophorus's family will be buying four new Apple items in the coming 12 months.
4: Putting them on my holiday wish list here.
25: Down at the bottom, let me say this verbatim. Even so, price will remain a distinguishing factor. Mark Gurman says the foldable iPhone is expected to top $2,000, roughly $1,500 more than the mini's current starting price.
24: Yep.
25: So you buy it monthly, which is what everybody does.
4: Yeah.
25: I don't look at it. Mark and I argue about this. I don't look at it as a $2,000 item because everybody does the Verizon, T-Mobile, AT&T monthly.
4: Right, and you get that deal.
24: But they used to, remember back in the day when you used to subsidize?
25: Right.
24: The phone company would subsidize his buying phones.
4: You remember landlines?
24: Yes.
25: All over YouTube in the next 48 hours, Mark Gurman of Bloomberg owns the high ground and the future of Apple products. We thank him for being with us in the last 2 days or so. Red and green on the screen to the market open. Alexis Christophorus will look at the first trades of the morning.
4: And all morning long, we have had chip stocks under pressure. And now with the regular trading underway, we see that they still are under pressure. So let's take a look at the numbers here for you. S&P 500 down 15 points. Dow Jones Industrial Average was higher in the pre-market, higher in regular trading as well, up about 127. But the NASDAQ down 124 points. Russell 2000 inching down about 7 points. Oil, though, is on the upswing with Brent crude up 0.6%, $85.49 the barrel. West Texas Intermediate up 0.6%, $80.12 the barrel. The Bloomberg Dollar Spot Index a little changed at 1214.75. Japanese yen slightly lower at 162.22 against the U.S. dollar. Yields are higher this morning. The 2-year, 4.16%. 10-year, 4.58%. The 30-year yield up 3 basis points to 5.11%. That's your Bloomberg opening bell report. Back to you, Tom.
25: Alexis, thanks so much. Jameson Greer out of BYU, out of Sciences Po in Sorbonne, Paris, out of UVA, in conversation in Aspen with our David Gura.
0: So China's compliance with the rare earth elements of our agreements, it's not perfect. I think everyone knows that. You can read that in the paper. That being said, we are getting a flow of rare earths. We don't have factories shutting down because they don't have it. But again, we really want to be in a position where we were, in 2024 and 2023 in President Trump's first term, where we had a regular flow of rare earths. We also know that the Chinese, they use rare earths for economic coercion. They did it in 2010 and 2011. They're doing it now, so it's not necessarily surprising. But we're continuing to have some flow. And where we have gaps, where we have problems, the Secretary of the Treasury and I, we work with our counterpart in China to try to loosen that flow up. Sometimes we're more successful than others. One important thing is we're moving forward in the U.S. on rare earth production. One of the things I'm doing on my trip out west here, I'm going to Utah to visit a facility where we've already, they've discovered rare earths in the Utah desert, and they're refining them and further manufacturing them at a facility in Utah, which is a great development for U.S. national and economic security.
1: You've got rare earths. There's huge pharmaceutical dependence as well. And I wonder how you're thinking about that, the way that you can kind of curb our reliance on Chinese pharmaceuticals and ingredients.
0: Yeah, we think about this a lot. This is really critical because at the end of the day, if somehow you lose access to Chinese inputs, it can be a huge challenge for our own manufacturing base. And some people will say, well, what about India? Fine, but a lot of the inputs that India uses also come from China. One great thing that we're seeing as we try to encourage companies to reshore is we actually have commitments from 17 pharmaceutical companies, the largest and the most major pharmaceutical companies, not only to lower prices of medication here in the U.S. Pharmaceutical prices have gone down by 2.5%, but they've also agreed to reshore here and to manufacture here. And so we have companies like Eli Lilly and Novartis and others actually pouring concrete and superstructures going up in new facilities in North Carolina and Indiana and Southern California.
1: There's a long way to go until this meeting in September when the Chinese president mm-hmm. comes to the United States. But let me ask you lastly sort of how you're thinking about that. You were so integral to the conversations that took place in Beijing. What are you expecting deliverables-wise to come out of that meeting in Washington in a couple months?
0: Well, the number one deliverable we always have between President Trump and President Xi is to continue the stability of the relationship. Both of these leaders are very committed to having a strong and solid personal relationship. Now, that doesn't mean we don't have issues in the broader relationship. Obviously, we do. China is a big challenge for the U.S. in a lot of ways. But we want to make sure we're delivering stability. There's never been a situation where the U.S. side or even the Chinese side has gone out and said, everyone should expect a comprehensive agreement that resolves all issues. Like, no one's ever promised that, so that's not what we expect. We will have an opportunity to take stock of Chinese commitments with respect to purchases of soybeans and other agricultural products. We'll take stock on the rare earth issues we decided. So I think it'll be a moment for stock taking, confirming the relationship, making sure that China's complying with what it's agreed to do. That's really what we're looking forward to in this meeting.
25: Jameson Greer with David Gura there in Aspen as he talked to Ambassador Burns yesterday. Paul, John Writing publishes at Breen Capital on a buoyant retail sales. They were strong, led by online retailers.
24: Okay, absolutely. That's how important. There's a box in front of your door every day, Tom.
25: There are more than a few boxes in front of the door, most of them not with my name upon them. Red and green in the screen, the Dow up fractionally. Across America, Bloomberg's surveillance.
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26: With SRN News, I'm Rich Thomason in Washington. Quoting President Trump, it's really big news, referring to a primetime address he'll deliver this evening from the White House. The president says the news doesn't get bigger. The speech will focus, at least in part, on election integrity. The United States is stepping up its attacks on Iran, hitting targets farther north. American forces also fired on a ship accused of trying to break the U.S. naval blockade as the U.S. aims to keep the Strait of Hormuz wide open. Across a wide swath of the northern U.S., it's not only the heat and the humidity, it's the smoke that's making things miserable. Close to 200 wildfires in Canada are making for a smoky haze in the air on this side of the border. On Wall Street, just ahead of the opening bell, stock futures are mixed. Dow futures up, NASDAQ futures down. This is SRN News.
5: With the Wall Street Business Report, I'm Bill Alexander. U.S. stocks ticked higher Wednesday following strong profit reports from BlackRock and other big companies. The tentative gains came as oil prices swung to their highest levels in a month because of the war with Iran. A group of 26 Meta employees has sued the company, claiming it used artificial intelligence systems to select people for layoffs disproportionately, targeting those on medical, parental, and family leave. They are among the 8,000 employees, or about 10% of its workforce. Meta said it would lay off in May. U.S. Federal Reserve Governor Lisa Cook said she is prepared to act if inflation does not soon begin to slow. Cook said she sees a notable shift in the balance of risk, with inflation risk now outweighing employment risk. BMW is recalling over 29,000 vehicles in the United States over issues with the engine starter relay that may corrode, leading to overheating and short circuit, increasing the risk of a fire. For the Wall Street Business Report, I'm Bill Alexander.
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4: It's coming up on 9:40 on Wall Street. I'm Alexis Christophorus from the Bloomberg Interactive Brokers Studio. A mixed picture here in the early going on Wall Street as oil moves higher, yields and the dollar also higher. We've got the S&P 500 down 32 points now, Dow Jones Industrial Average up by about 84, and the NASDAQ Composite sliding 227 points, or about 0.8%. Brent crude at $85.50 a barrel, up 0.6%. WTI crude at about $80 a barrel now, up 0.6%. And the Bloomberg Dollar Spot Index up fractionally at 1214.79. As for some stocks on the move, shares of Atai Beckley soaring 32% after Eli Lilly agreed to buy the psychedelic drug maker. Yeah, those psychedelic drugs.
25: I played Paint Black, Rolling Stones.
4: It's perfect. It's a deal worth $3.8 billion. United Health Group up about 8% after raising its outlook for the year and beating all profit estimates for the quarter. Shares of Netflix down about 0.3% ahead of its earnings report. That happens after the close. And more Wall Street money is flowing into professional sports. The Yankees are said to be in advanced talks to raise nearly $3 billion in financing from Apollo Global Management.
25: So if that's a 10% number, Paul, are we talking $30 billion value on the Yankees?
9: I did not see that number out there anywhere, but that's kind of how the
25: math works.
9: Yes. I don't know.
4: They say they'll use it for growth opportunities.
25: What does that mean, my Jalen is worth? You're walking around going, my Jalen. What does it mean if the
4: He was at the ESPYs yesterday, brought home a couple of awards. Yeah. That was fun to watch.
25: Okay. Alexis Christophorus, thank you so much. This is a joy, and as I'm wading through Justin Bear's beautiful multi-decade exercise in asset management and fidelity, Melissa Hutchinson's with us, and it's a boring head of U.S. wealth at Nomura. This is really cool, folks. And for the fossils out there, this is the roll-up of Delaware, which is definitive, and Waddell Reed, Kansas City, into Macquarie, and now into Nomura. How many business cards do you have?
10: We've got a lot of business cards, a lot of names.
25: It's really cool. You and Sean are driving this forward out of the, you know, the ex-Delaware Access. How do you compete with the giants in wealth management besides buy quality names and branding and bodies like Delaware?
10: Well, some of the actual reasoning behind why we adopted the Nomura brand immediately was to be able to leverage the entire broad scope of Nomura's business globally. And if you go back to Nomura's actual history, you mentioned Delaware. Delaware Investments had a almost 100-year history, was founded in 19...
25: I was there at the beginning. And at the beginning. Wise ass.
10: Very nice. And Nomura goes back actually 100 years, both in Tokyo, but also in New York City. So largest wealth manager in Tokyo, largest ETF manager in Tokyo, and bringing our business over has made us actually a top 10 ETF manager globally. So it is a true business at scale.
25: Amazing.
10: Truly is amazing.
9: It's awesome.
10: So we're really excited about it.
9: So what's the,
24: you know, when you go over to, what's the, when you talk to clients, what's the call here? Because it feels like it's just all AI concentration, and that's maybe, it's been great, but it may be a risk. How do you think about the broad markets?
10: Yeah, and that is a lot of what we're hearing when we're talking to clients, and even just thinking about investing for yourself. There's we're talking a lot about the concept of fear, but also FOMO. So there's a real fear of how, you know, are we in a bubble? Are we getting kind of caught up in too much concentration? But also, you don't want to go run for the hills, take all your money off the table, and miss some of the huge pullbacks that have come back in the market. And so we've been talking a lot about true diversification, which for the past number of years hasn't really probably, you know, worked or been as necessary as we think it is today. And so really thinking about diversifying your portfolio is quite important. And you started to see that play out this year when you think about if you look at equal weighted indices versus market cap and some of the sectors that have finally started to outperform versus just that Mag 7, which has you know, driven the markets before.
25: My senior for Bloomberg Money this Friday, folks, we're putting the show together right now, is bonds just haven't happened. I mean, I get it. Equities, stock market, and all that. But the reality is bonds, after the 2021 plunge, have barely made it back. Are bonds efficacious forward, or are you just picking up the coupon and I should be in NVIDIA?
10: So I think from a bond perspective, income is going to be the story there. So income is going to be giving that total return story from a bond perspective. But you're also looking at yields that the market hasn't seen in a really long time. So for investors who do need income or who are looking to diversify from some of that concentration risk in the equity market, you are able to secure some really meaningful yields and have meaningful income that should be able to stand the test of inflation.
24: So you talked about your ETF business. Where are the funds going these days?
10: So we're seeing in our ETF business, we're seeing a lot of success in emerging markets, and a lot of that is coming from the AI trade. Yeah, so, yeah. But diversifying away from some of the traditional players here in the U.S., I'm sure everyone here has been following what's going on in areas like Korea and Taiwan, and it's been truly insane to almost watch how some of those markets have taken hold of this trade. But we've seen a lot of success and still believe in that, and that there is a real supply backlog and still some significant room for those markets to grow. And then more broadly here, kind of across the innovation trade in general, so areas not just on the EM focused side of the AI trade, but also thinking about the more infrastructure plays and the beneficiaries of the AI trade. Right. So those have been where we've seen success on the ETF side.
25: Have you seen a shift finally of money market funds into whatever?
10: Yes. So we have seen some data that's showing there is kind of cash moving off the sideline. And
25: to where?
10: The question is, where is it going? And you have seen a lot of that go to large cap equities and also into some of actually the bond market. So there is movement going into some of the bond space.
25: Don't be a stranger. Melissa Hutchinson, thank you so much. I had a U.S. Wealth, Nomura, with all of their asset management efforts. Red and green in the screen now. Dow lifting up 97 points. With our news in New York City is Michael Barr.
11: Thank you very much, Tom and Paul and Alexis. As you know, the smoke has been going through the Northeast and the Midwest because of hundreds of wildfires burning in Canada. Ontario, Canada Premier Doug Ford spoke to the people of the province.
12: I promise that our government will continue to do everything we can to protect people and communities across Ontario.
11: There are also a dozen active wildfires in Minnesota. Rescue and evacuation efforts are underway in parts of central Texas this morning as immense rainfall threatens catastrophic flooding in the region, especially in Hill County, where a deadly flash flood washed through a girls' summer camp last year. Texas Governor Greg Abbott.
13: I've already issued a disaster declaration for 59 counties across the state. We can also add more counties to that declaration as needed.
11: Drier weather is forecast for Friday with temperatures returning to the 90s. Acting Attorney General Todd Blanche faced criticism at his confirmation hearing over a deal giving President Donald Trump and his allies immunity from past tax audits. Bloomberg's Amy Morris reports from Washington.
0: Blanche says the fund created by President Trump's lawsuit against the IRS has been canceled, but Republican Senator John Cornyn raised concerns that it could be revived.
1: The President of the United States has not agreed in writing to delete the weaponization fund, and there's no guarantee that he might raise that issue by way of a lawsuit in the future.
14: There's no fund. I suppose they could bring a lawsuit.
0: Senators also questioned whether Blanche can operate independently from Trump, given his past work as Trump's personal lawyer. Blanche will need the support of all Republicans on the Judiciary Committee to advance his nomination. In Washington, Amy Morris.

0: else I'd say enough.
1: Yeah, well, I mean, I think here a lot of Mark Gurman, when he was in talking to us a couple of days ago, was highlighting that product innovation has just really kicked in here. So they're at a nice little time right here where they're going to be launching a lot of upgrades and new products and things. So
0: what's amazing, Mark Gurman, 9:49 a.m., he's awake. It's extraordinary. We're going to talk to Mark Gurman here in a moment. Red and green on the screen right now, Apple lifting 328. I should have bought it at 100. From New York City on YouTube, it's Bloomberg Surveillance. We said good.
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9: I'm Nicole Murray with Your Money Now. Stocks are mixed to kick off the trading session. The Dow is up by more than 100 points. The Nasdaq down by more than 100 points. Filings for unemployment benefits fell last week to the lowest level in 10 weeks as U.S. layoffs remain historically low. The Labor Department reports that the number of Americans applying for jobless aid in the week ending July 11th dropped by 8,000 to 208,000 total. Airbus said it has signed a multi-year agreement with Scaleway to provide cloud infrastructure for sensitive industrial applications. The European plane maker said Scaleway would host critical applications spanning aircraft design, engineering, industrial production, and corporate operations. JP Morgan Chase CEO Jamie Dimon said that risks posed by Anthropic's Mythos AI model are a real issue that the U.S. government is on top of. Dimon added that access to advanced AI capabilities must be controlled, saying you're giving ballistic missiles to individuals with Mythos. That's Your Money Now.
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2: Right to it. Good morning. Cam Christ to be with us. Thank you, Cam Christ, for stepping aside. Mark Gurman here with breaking news worldwide in technology. There will be no other story today. Gurman, as he mentioned with us a couple days ago, yep, new products. Why is the iPad important given that product mix?
3: You know, it's wild. When the first iPad came out, Steve Jobs introduced it. He got a lot of flack. It's just a big iPhone. It's, you know, who's going to use this instead of a Mac? But Steve Jobs really believed in it, and it became this incredible product. They sold 15 million units in a very short period of time, and it was a game changer. The iPad 2 came out, and it just exploded. Now it's a $30 billion a year business.
2: Right. Every day, Michael Bloomberg gives us the honor of walking by our studios, and Paulie's carrying an iPad.
4: Sure, absolutely. So what's the upgrade here? What's the oh wow?
3: So doubling down on the iPad, okay. Right? Big upgrades across the board. It's going to start September, October with a new iPad mini. If you remember, and Tom, you'll appreciate this, back in 2012, they launched the iPad mini. And at the time, Google had come out with a 7-inch tablet. Amazon, 7-inch tablet, the Fire. Steve Jobs went on an Apple earnings call because there were a ton of people like, Apple, you're going to get destroyed if you don't do a smaller tablet. He's like, these smaller tablets are garbage, right? He said you have to sand down your fingers in order to hold them because of the bezels and the tablet being so small. Anyways, sure enough, a year later, Steve Jobs passes away. Tim Cook, he's like, we need to do an iPad mini. So the iPad mini comes out, huge hit. 2 years later, they come out with the iPhone 6 Plus, much bigger phone, phablet. Who needs an iPad mini anymore? But now, you've got a lot of people who are not wanting to carry a phone, so they get the iPad mini instead.
2: Just because of time, I got to pull this out. I mean, this is the kind of phone Lucas Shaw has. Mark Gurman has the cool phone, folks. Mark, put it up in front of the YouTube camera here. For those of you on radio, it's this gorgeous orange that Mrs. Keen and all the Rugrats. Why is the orange phone
3: the orange cool phone?
2: I don't have it. You have it. I'm jealous.
3: Well, in the U.S., at least for me, I bought it because it was different. It was cool. Who's ever seen an orange phone before? I mean, it's kind of ridiculous. You're used to a black phone, a white phone, a dark blue phone. So orange was this cool new hot color. In China, though, everyone loved it because the orange, it looks like Hermes orange. To tell you the truth, it looks nothing like Hermes orange, but close enough.
4: Yep.
3: So this thing has done really hot in China. Now, as we talked about off air, they're going to move to a red color or like a dark wine color in China.
2: Do you expect unit sales of the iPhone will sustain?
3: Absolutely. So we're going to enter year two of a new iPhone industrial design this year. And the iPhone 18 Pro and Pro Max are going to have a major camera upgrade, major battery life, major improvements to the processor. It's going to do wonderfully. But you know what's going to be even hotter in China is this foldable phone because it's going to be a status symbol. It's going to be like $2,500.
2: Can you have it in your hands?
3: The Apple foldable one? I can't say, but I'm very excited about it. I will tell you that. And it is awesome, and I have not been this excited for a new Apple product in a decade.
4: Really? Wow, that means something. How about just talk to us about China in general. Is the company feeling better about its position in
3: China?
4: They're
3: better in China right now. A few years ago, they were nearing disaster point, but they've rebounded in China, thanks to Tom's point. For the orange phone. Okay. They've also pulled some levers in terms of new sales programs in China, which have helped too.
2: When are they going to straighten out Apple Music? I listened to the new Rolling Stones on Tidal. It sounds better. You can hear the fidelity difference. Is Apple Music a success?
3: I think Apple Music is a gigantic success any way you measure it. I mean, take Apple Music aside. Just forget about that product.
2: Right.
3: It was the impetus for them to get into subscription services. So even if Apple Music was the most horrible service, which according to you it is, I happen to like it.
2: You like it?
3: I like it. I think it's much better than Spotify, well integrated into my ecosystem.
2: Yeah, way better than Spotify. That's understood.
3: But long story short, it taught them how to do subscription services, and now you've got this $100 billion a year business.
2: We value your time. Mark Gurman stopping by here after his world-shaking article essay on the new iPad. Look for that worldwide. So many efforts. Rolling Stones, we're playing their new album all week. It's exquisite. Good morning.
3: Thank you, sir.

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1: Palo Alto, San Francisco.
2: Breaking news this hour from Town Hall. I'm Rich Thomason. Quoting President Trump, it's really big news, referring to a primetime address he will deliver tonight from the White House. The president says the news doesn't get bigger. The speech will focus at least partially on election integrity.
3: The president has long insisted he won the 2020 presidential race. This comes even though the very people Mr. Trump appointed to oversee it say the vote count was accurate and he lost. This term, Mr. Trump has appointed people who support him on this issue. He's also launched a review of the 2020 voting.
2: Correspondent Andrew Stewart says the president may address reports of foreign interference in the 2020 election. The U.S. stepping up its attacks on Iran, hitting targets farther north. American forces also fired on a ship accused of trying to break the U.S. naval blockade. The U.S. aims to keep the Strait of Hormuz wide open.
4: The U.S. says it's targeting Iran's ability to threaten shipping in the waterway. In this latest round of strikes, Iranian media reported that a children's cancer hospital was evacuated after several missiles landed nearby. Washington has also reimposed a naval blockade on Iran and said it disabled an empty oil tanker that ignored warnings by firing into its smokestack. There was some positive news, though. The Iranians freed an American citizen they'd prevented from leaving the country, what President Trump called a gesture of goodwill.
2: The BBC's Barbara Plett Usher. Retail sales continued rising last month, just not as much as in May. The Commerce Department reports that sales rose 0.2% in June. That followed May's 1% increase. Across a wide swath of the northern U.S., not only heat and humidity, it's smoke. It's making breathing tough. Close to 200 wildfires in Canada, making for a smoky haze in the air on this side of the border. On Wall Street, the Dow, 44 points higher. More on these stories at townhall.com.
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2: The Pentagon introduces a new test for members of the military.
7: Defense Secretary Pete Hegseth announced Wednesday that he's rolling out a new screening program for testosterone deficiency among troops, calling it necessary to allow them to operate at their absolute best. The screenings will be conducted annually as part of service members' required medical screenings for those 30 and older. Troops under 30 can volunteer to be tested. In a social media post, Hegseth said that receiving testosterone replacement therapy would be voluntary. Bernie Bennett, Washington.
2: The UN says more than 500 people are feared dead after reports that two boats carrying members of Myanmar's persecuted Rohingya minority capsized in the Bay of Bengal. One boat lost contact shortly after departure. A second boat that reportedly carried close to 300 people is believed to have gone down off Myanmar's coast about a week ago. The first boat carried roughly 250 individuals. News and analysis. Town Hall.
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15: I'm Taylor Riggs, and this is the Fox Business Report.
16: Gasoline prices cooled in June, allowing Americans to spend on other things. Retail sales rose a modest 0.2% last month, matching economist estimates. It's the smallest increase since January. For the year ending in June, retail sales were up 6.7%. Previous months saw a jump in spending to cover higher gasoline prices. Crude oil prices and gas moderated in June, though prices rose again recently. Excluding auto sales and gasoline, retail sales rose 0.4% in June. Also, layoffs appear to remain subdued. New claims for unemployment benefits declined to 208,000 last week. United Health Group shares are up 6% after it reported an upbeat quarter. That's your Fox Business Report. I'm Ginny Coselda. Invested in you.
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22: And welcome to the post-semifinal victory edition of the Best Stocks Now show. With professional money manager Bill Gunderson. I guess the English and the French are selling their tickets very cheap right now to the final in the World Cup. We're going to talk about the stock market today, but, you know, it's fun to talk about other things, world events taking place. We have kind of the same pattern going on in the market today that we've had for quite some time now, maybe 2 weeks. And I have acted accordingly and taken some action in our portfolios. I'm sure Barry's been watching and is aware of it. We have right now the Dow is up, which has been the pattern here recently. And the NASDAQ is down, which has also been the pattern recently. Now they're both down. Okay, the Dow is down 22. The NASDAQ is down 257. As the memory stocks continue to sell off, and we've booked some big profits, I will tell you that, over the last week, maybe 2 weeks, week, something like that, 10 days. The S&P is down 30 points. It's at 7,541. I wouldn't say there's anything wrong with the fundamentals of the chip stocks, but they go through cycles just like anything else. You know, the technical patterns of these things are my key to taking action at this point in time, even despite, you know, strong fundamentals still in that sector. So welcome to today's Best Stocks Now show with professional money manager Bill Gunderson, president of Gunderson Capital Management. And we finally have the final two. Barry, did you know that it's Adidas versus Adidas?
23: Oh, is that so yeah, Adidas made the final on both sides?
22: Look,
23: huh?
22: I didn't know this. I'm kind of clueless when it comes to these things, I guess. But I walked into a Nike store about a week ago. I wanted the new Argentina jersey that they wore yesterday with Messi. And I walk into the Nike store, and he goes, "Oh, no, you can't buy an Argentina shirt here. You got to go down the street to the Adidas store." I didn't realize that they have these commitments to these teams, the shoe brands. And so both Spain and Argentina wear Adidas shoes, have nothing to do with Nike, and that's where I had to go. So it is an all-Adidas final with Spain playing Argentina. And, you know, I just been checking on ticket prices for the World Cup. The English and the French are selling their tickets very cheaply right now. Not bad. Not bad on StubHub. We'll see how it goes. But that should be a very fun game to watch on Sunday, the World Cup final. There's estimated to be over 1 billion people watching that World Cup game on Sunday. And I guess advertising won't be cheap, Barry. for that game. Now, Cuba. What's going on in Cuba? What's going on in the market? We have the same pattern taking place today that we've had here recently. And Barry, I think that we gave a fair warning that the second half of the year would not mimic the first half of the year. Rarely does the market do that. You see rotation. And I also warned that the memory stocks will probably not lead the market in the second half of the year, although I don't think there's a better sector out there. But you have to look at the charts of the stocks, and you have to look at the sentiment of the stocks, because that outweighs the fundamentals, which are still very, very strong. And that's another truism in the market. You can argue to me all day long that the fundamentals of such and such stock, Microsoft, for instance, are very strong right now. And then I would come back to you and say, well, as a guy who looks at 1,000 charts every day, why is the chart so weak and the fundamentals so strong? There's a disconnect there, all right? And sentiment and trading patterns have a lot to do with the stock market. That's why, you know, my Best Stocks Now, I don't know if you want to call it a system, my methodology that I follow, it weighs fundamentals. It weighs the track record of the stock. It weighs the valuation of the stock. But the third thing is that visual inspection of the stock on a daily basis. And I've said it before, if I was on a desert island with nothing else, I would take charts. And that's all I had available to me were the fundamentals, the track record, and the charts. I would take the charts any day of the week, because the charts are going to tell me more about the health of that stock currently than anything else. It doesn't matter what the fundamentals are. How many times, Barry, have you seen something just falling apart? And Wedbush or whoever, some of the permabulls out there. And I got nothing against the permabulls. I just don't think that you can stand there and argue the fund. You can't walk out on a blizzard day and say, I'm not going to wear a jacket. I think this will clear up. It'd be crazy. You have to look at the current conditions. So, and Barry, look, well, you're a CFA.
23: The chart tells you.
22: Yes.
23: Right. Yeah. Well, I always use the example of, you know, you and I can get in a room and have a stock that's $50 and we think it's worth $100 from a fundamental analysis position. And we could be, correct that it should be worth $100. But if nobody outside the room thinks it should be $100, the stock's never going to get there. And the chart is where you look to see, oh, is the rest of the market coming to a similar conclusion?
22: Yes.
23: Right.
22: Yes.
23: And that's what's going to, it helps you avoid those value traps for 10 years, and then the stock finally perks up. Well, you can watch it for 10 years, but then, of course, once you see it perk up, then that's when you make the purchase, not at the beginning.
22: Exactly. I mean, we've been watching gold, and arguably it's on support at 4,000, and it sold off. It underperformed in the first half of the year. You would expect it to outperform in the second half of the year, but that chart is still just dead in the water. There's a lot to be said for momentum. I don't care what it is. There's momentum in your health. I mean, sometimes you go through periods of time when you're exercising and you're eating right and all the momentum is going in the right way. And then the momentum shifts and you go back to your old habits. In a sports match, you could see when the momentum turned against England, the last 15 minutes of the game were spent in front of the England net.
23: Once they gave up that first goal, it was pretty much.
22: It almost seems like Argentina, once they fall behind, I just saw a lot more determination on their part. And that passing of theirs is just incredible. It's so pinpoint and so accurate. It's a clinic. They should show that to every kid. Growing up and playing soccer, that clinic of passing the ball so precisely and patiently waiting for that opportunity. And you could see little Messi. He's a little guy, and his little legs get going, and he's something, right? Those little legs are just churning, and they're darting in and out and whatnot. And you could just see the wind coming out of the sails of the English. Okay, much like I guess the war with America, you know, back in the 1700s. At some point in time, the momentum finally shifted to Washington's forces, and the British went home. It's just a momentum is a very important concept. And nowhere do you see momentum or lack thereof more than in the charts, a one-year chart of the market. You could go into the doctor tomorrow and say, my blood pressure's great, my cholesterol is low, I've never felt better. And the doctor looks at something, you know, internal, let's say a calcium score on your heart. He says, yeah, but you got a artery that's 90% plugged, right? And sometimes stocks are like that. On the surface, it looks great. But underneath the surface and in that X-ray or whatever, there's trouble brewing. Now, I'm not saying there's trouble brewing in these momentum stocks. But when they lose their momentum, you have to recognize that and not fight it. What's the old saying? Don't fight the tape. Okay.
23: Don't fight the tape. Yep.
22: I'd like to get one of those old ticker tape machines they have on my desk just to see it, you know, and gone by. And yeah. All of a sudden it slows down and starts going the other way. But I spotted in the charts. And you know, look, every week in the newsletter, I say it over and over again. A number one is a sideways pattern going nowhere. That's gold right now. Number two is an uptrend where the momentum, where the memory stocks were for a long, long time. Uptrend. But then they eventually start to top out, plateau, consolidate. From there, they can break out and go higher, or they can roll over and start correcting. And that's the phase we're in right now in the memory stocks. We'll be right back.

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9: I'm Nicole Murray with Your Money Now. The Port of Los Angeles, the busiest U.S. container seaport, said it set a June cargo record as shippers ranging from retailers to data center builders rushed in goods to avoid higher fuel costs and new U.S. import tariffs. The Southern California port handled just over 1 million 20-foot equivalent units last month. That's 12% more than June of last year. Analysts have revised estimates for Citigroup after the bank's management surprised investors and forecast higher expenses in the second half of the year. The bank reported a return on tangible common equity of 13% in the first half of the year, but decided to stick with guidance of 10 to 11% return for the year. Apple is looking to buy chip companies to bolster its efforts to make server processors for running AI. The Information reports the iPhone maker has approached chip startups to gauge their interest in a buyout and has spoken with bankers about possible deals. Stocks are still mixed as semiconductor stocks slide. That's Your Money Now.
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0: And welcome back here to the second quarter of the Best Stocks Now show. I'm going to give an example, Barry. I'm going to use SanDisk as an example because it's arguably has been the hottest stock in the market this year. In fact, at one point it was up like 700 or 800% year to date, which makes it vulnerable to a pretty decent round of profit taking, right? When people are up that much and the stock starts to wiggle or waggle at all, they're pretty anxious to run for the exits and take that profit out of the stock. And as one person leaves the door, another person leaves the door, and then it picks up the selling, and you get a run on the stock, okay? So SanDisk was in an extreme uptrend, which began really on April 1st, let's call it, of this year. That's when the real uptrend, even though it began the year, down around, what, 200, 300? It got up to 2,300. Bam, it's going up in a number two uptrend. It never really broke that trend. But then you get towards the end of June, towards the end of the quarter, right, which is also kind of typical because you have a lot of these institutions kind of repositioning at the end of the quarter, getting ready for the next quarter. So SanDisk went from a number two uptrend, very distinctly it leveled off, it plateaued. If you're in a car and you're driving up to Las Vegas from San Diego, you make this long climb in the 110-degree desert. I remember one time our car boiled over, Barry. My dad had an old Grand Prix car. That was our family car. And the radiator blew a gasket or whatever, you know, at Holleran Summit. That's the summit of that long grind higher before you start down that hill back down into Las Vegas. And the SanDisk started plateauing at 2,300. Okay, and you know all of this from being you're a chartered financial analyst, which is the fundamental side of things. And you're a CMT, which is the technical side of things. Why do they teach both of those disciplines? Because they go hand in hand. Now, it reached Holleran Summit, SanDisk did, at 2,300. It leveled off there for about a month. And it trades in a trading range. Boom, boom, boom. Top, bottom. Floor, ceiling. Like a dance. One, two, one. Left foot, right foot. And then all of a sudden, it broke support. It broke short-term support. And that is a sign to lighten up, to take some profit, or take the whole thing off the table. But then you argue, well, these fundamentals are powerful. You're going from $3 a share in earnings last year to 206 next year. Nobody's ever seen anything like this kind of growth in earnings this rapidly. The fundamentals remain very strong, but chart is in a downtrend right now. It broke its 50-day moving average. The 20-day moving average is its short-term moving average. When it breaks the 20-day moving average, that's a warning sign. When it breaks the 50-day moving average, that's another warning sign. And then you look down to the 200-day moving average as the long-term moving average, okay? So somebody wrote to me in the chat room on Seeking Alpha today. He says, it's been a rough 2 weeks. Are we near the bottom on chips and memory? That's a good question. And I've been selling as the worm has turned a lot. I told you I dumped all my EWY, which was the South Korea. I took a profit in that thing. Now, SanDisk is right now correcting. It's gone from 2,300 and it's currently at 1,500. That's about a 30% correction over the last 8 weeks, 7 to 8 weeks. Now you say, where is the next support level? So when you say, has it bottomed, what you mean to say is, where is the support level on SanDisk? Where should it bottom? Well, the first bottom in SanDisk is right where it's at now, at 1,500. I could draw a line there. It came down to 1,500 in June. It came down to 1,500 in mid-July, early July. And now it's down at, this is the third test of 1,500. Now, Barry, I would say it hasn't put in a bottom yet because it's testing. This is the first day it's testing to see if that 1,500 level will hold. The next bottom is much more firm and solid, okay? And it's at 1,300. So at this point right now, you have risk down to 1,300 if you buy it. If you're looking to get back in, which I think Sandisk is still probably the best fundamental stock in the market, along with Micron, obviously. I don't know where SKHY is because we don't have fundamentals out on that thing yet. But Sandisk has very firm support at about 1,300. So no, the answer is it has not put in a bottom yet. Now, I made a very famous call back in January of 2023 when the NASDAQ finally bottomed. That doesn't mean that it hit its support level. And on that day I bought, no. You like to see it hit that support level and then start going sideways, right? Okay, that's building a bottom. That's a consolidation. That's like the foundation of a house. Okay, and you can see that in gold right now. Gold is building a bottom in the 363 area, which would be what? But that's just on the, I'm looking at a gold ETF. The 4,000 area would be the bottom on gold. But now it needs to go sideways in a number one sideways trend. But Barry, I'm waiting for it to turn up and start to show momentum. When that worm turns like it did with Argentina versus England, right. Okay, all of a sudden the whole game was being played in front of England's net instead of Argentina's net. And you had these little guys in light blue kicking the ball to and fro from each other and driving England wild nuts. I think England got gassed a little bit too. I think, man, I don't know how they run that whole time, up and down the field, up and down the field. That's got to take a lot out of you physically. They're sweating, they're tired, and they lost their momentum. And then all of a sudden, Argentina started to turn up with little Messi's legs starting to move. He makes a perfect pass. Perfect pass. Did you see that pass he made? And the guy heads it into the net.
1: Both of
0: Boom.
1: Them. I mean, yeah, both of his, both of those goals were assisted by him. So it didn't matter if he scores the goals or makes the pass. Yeah,
0: it fair to say that the bottom for Argentina was put in when they made that goal and tied the game up?
1: Yeah,
0: yes.
1: That's probably.
0: Then the momentum shifted. And they went on to score again. Now, I'm waiting for Sandisk to put that header in the net, put in that bottom, and start going sideways, and then emerge from that bottom. Okay? That's how it works. We'll be right back. Well, the top brass don't like him talking so much.
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8: With SRN News, I'm Rich Thomason in Washington. Tightening the screws on Iran, the U.S. accelerating airstrikes on the Islamic Republic as control of the Strait of Hormuz remains key to the dispute between Washington and Tehran. President Trump will address the nation this evening, a primetime speech from the White House, expected to focus at least partially on election integrity. There have been dozens of high water rescues across parts of waterlogged South Texas, flooded by days of torrential rains. And across the northern U.S., you can add choking smoke to the heat and humidity that's smothering a vast area. Close to 200 wildfires in Canada are filling the air on this side of the border with a smoky haze. Watching Wall Street, the Dow trading about 22 points higher, the Nasdaq down 152 points, and the S&P is off 9. More details, srnnews.com.
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0: And welcome back here to the second half of today's Best Stocks Now show. Now, I'm going to give you some more examples here. I wrote on July the 13th, horrible chart on SpaceX. I warned you all about the stock. Well, okay, SpaceX has gone from 225 down to 135. That's where it went public, Barry. It went public at 135. From 225 down to 135, what kind of drop is that? I have to do it on my calculator. 90. It's down 90 points. 65. Yeah, 90 points divided by 220. Yeah, that's about 38% correction. I would say that SpaceX, even though I don't like the stock, from a technical point of view, do you see the chart? It's trying to put in a bottom here. This is day number 1, 2, 3 of putting in a bottom at where it went public. And, you know, psychologically, that would be a natural place to put in a bottom, wouldn't it? To start going sideways and putting in a bottom where it went public. I mean, that's what the market determined was the value of the stock the day it went public. The market participants determined that the stock was worth 225 3 days later. They were wrong, and now it's back to where it went public at 135. So that would be a natural place to put in a bottom, but it has not put in a bottom yet. And I don't like the fundamentals of the stock, although I'm open, you know, I'm watching it day by day. Kathy Woods is backing up the truck and buying a bunch of SpaceX stocks, which doesn't surprise me. I mean, that's kind of her cup of tea. Now, on July the 13th, I sent out an alert to our subscribers and to our trial subscribers. I said, I'm selling all of my EWY out of all portfolios for a short-term profit of 24.3%. It was up higher at one point in time. But, you know, I think it was a big change, Barry, when SK Hynix decided to go public. Now there's a lot more supply of this stock out there, and maybe not that much demand because most people never heard of SK Hynix. And I just thought, you know, I think the worm has turned. And prior to that IPO, I wrote, I do not like the way that Samsung traded after its huge earnings report. Remember that? Samsung
1: after
0: had
1: earnings.
0: Yeah, they had 18-fold
1: and a lot
0: increase.
1: Of it has to do with the leverage.
0: The leverage
1: yeah, there's
0: a lot
1: of leverage in the South Korean market.
0: And then I also said, and I don't like the way that the recent IPO, SK Hynix, is trading. S-K-H-Y. Yeah, it hasn't even begun to put in a bottom yet. It's down 72%, and it is volatile as all get out. And it's because what Barry just said, and we talked about it yesterday, the leverage in the stock. I said I sold it all for a 24% short-term profit. That's the way it worked out, okay? But I said I may decide to just buy SK Hynix in the future because the only way you could get exposure to SK Hynix before that was through the ETF, and that's how I chose to do it. Now I'm going to give you another example. I'm selling, this is July the 13th, I'm selling all of my Marvell technology for a 38% profit. Okay, it's a short-term profit. Sorry, you're going to have to pay, the short-term rate on that gain. I said I do not like the way it is trading. The stock is breaking short-term support. Now, let's just look at MRVL. You can see I'm an active person. Now it's 193. I sold it at 216. And if you look at the chart of MRVL, Barry, tell me what you see if you've got your charts up there. I see a stock that hasn't hit a bottom yet. It's still falling. But...
1: that's the worry on these names, right, Bill, that have moved so far so fast. They're, you know, what happens is, from a chart formation standpoint, their support is way back down to where they
0: the
1: came
0: problem.
1: From.
0: That's the problem. Yes.
1: And, of course, you know, right, yeah.
0: The support is at 200. It hit 329. The support is at 200. That's a 36% downside potential, and it's still searching for that support level. It's hitting the support level now, but it hasn't even started to go sideways yet. Not even started to go sideways yet. Okay, so spotting.
1: Yeah, I mean, 170, you know, probably make an argument at 170 would be kind of that, as you mentioned, that next support level, right?
0: Yes. Somewhere and then on July 13th, like, I wrote, the market has lost its momentum for now. This is an alert that went out. This is a macro alert. Especially in the chip sector, it could just be that we are now just beginning earnings season, which there's always a lull, profit-taking, or the continued issues with Iran. I did a lot of profit-taking today until the market gets going again. The current cycle of the red-hot trade in the AI stock seems to be over for now. The only new cycle that I'm seeing is in the oil sector. But that could be temporary. It all depends on the war. Okay, now I'll give you one more example here, and then we'll move on to some of the other news. There are earnings today. Taiwan Semiconductor reported earnings. A couple other big stocks. We'll get to that here in a minute. Now, I said here, I couldn't believe how fast Dell went up after we bought it. I just could not even believe how fast Dell went up. We bought Dell on March 24th, 2026. I don't buy stocks for short-term profits. I hope, you know, that I can hold it for the next couple, two, 3 years. But in a market like this, it's really not possible. I said, I'm selling half of my very, it became our largest position. Why? Because it went up 150% from that March 24th of this year purchase. And I said, I'm selling half of my very large Dell position for a 125% profit since my 324.26 purchase. This obviously was a nice investment. I did not expect it to be short-term like this, but I will take it. And I left the other half in place, which is the gravy. The gravy's still there, and Dell is putting in a bottom. It looks like it's putting in a bottom at 400. And I may just well get back. Well, I'm already in it. And, Barry, it became almost a 6% position in our portfolio because it doubled. It more than doubled in three months.
1: Very quick. Yeah.
0: Well, okay, I got lucky. Call it luck. And the other half is still there, and I feel more comfortable lowering that position to where I am today than where I was at that time, because I'm very vulnerable to it breaking that support level and going down even further. So I'm just trying to teach here some of the issues that arise in stock. I think it's harder for most people to sell than it is to buy. Would you agree with that, Barry?
1: Oh yeah, I mean the buying. I've seen folks who come on board. A good great example. Folks that come on board as clients, they've been, you know, following your live trading alerts for, you know, a couple of years or whatever. And, you know, they'll still, you know, the buying in terms of investor psychology is exciting, right? It's like,
0: yeah,
1: you know, they'll make all
0: buy,
1: of
0: buy,
1: your buy purchases, but they'll never follow your sell purchases. So when they come on board as a client, they're still owning, you know, Zoom that we owned in, you know, end of 2020.
0: 5 years ago.
1: Right? Yeah.
0: Yeah.
1: So there's certainly an investor psychology piece involved where, you know, selling something is not near as exciting as buying it.
0: It's called greed and fear and indecision. Those are the three biggest things. But I would also say that we had people over the last month that were mad at me because they had transferred their accounts to me and I had not done any buying because I could see these things topping out, okay? Do you really want me to buy something that I see potentially topping out? That means the risk to reward ratio is tilted in the market's favor, not in your favor. Now they should be saying, Bill, I'm glad you didn't buy Micron or SanDisk or EWY when I first came to you. Instead, you kept the powder dry and you're going to wait till these things bottom out and get me a better price on these things. That's how I do things. I can put you all in. Day one, I can put you all in, all my stocks, day one. No, that's not the right thing to do. Now, I want to give one more example here, Barry, of a real-life situation. I've had about 240 stocks that I'm looking at every day, because that's what we own between everybody, okay? Between everybody. A lot of it is stuff that's legacy that people transferred to us. They don't want to sell it, blah, blah, blah. The core of what we own is probably about 100 stocks. When we come back, all of a sudden, I came to work 2 days ago, and I had 340 stocks to look at that day. 100 new stocks have come in. Usually it's one or two people. And I'll tell you what I've been doing with those extra 100 stocks and what kind of stocks they were when we come back. We'll be right back.

0: If something's worth doing, it's worth doing right. 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

0: 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McDonald's is introducing a new savory sauce to the mix. 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Amazon's low Earth orbit satellite internet venture, Amazon Leo, has signed an agreement with South Africa's Herotel to launch a new broadband service aimed at connecting underserved rural communities. The new service, called Evry, is expected to launch next year. Stocks are mixed. The Dow is up by more than 100 points. The Nasdaq down by more than 100 points. That's your money now.
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And welcome back here to the final segment of today's Best Stocks Now show. Okay, we probably had 100 new stocks come in, and it was typical. It was 100% typical of a large institutional portfolio that had been put together by a large institutional money manager. And I've been doing nothing but selling for the last 3 days. So let me give you some examples. AEP, it's a utility, gone. AGG, it's the one of the biggest bond funds out there. Bond market is horrible this year, gone. Gallagher, which I owned at one time, an insurance company out of the UK, gone. BND, an ETF on bonds, gone. British Tobacco. Why would you own a tobacco stock in a world that is anti-tobacco? BTI, gone. Chubb, CB, gone. Crown Cork and Seal. I haven't seen that name in a long, long time. But, yeah, they make caps for wine bottles and just what the name says, Crown Cork and Seal. Gone. CDW, which sells computers, right? There's a couple others. Gone. Comcast, one of the worst stocks of all time, was in this portfolio. Gone. Disney. I think you know how I feel about Disney. Gone. So this is dead wood. While you're working hard and work every day, the dentist or whatever, you know, your patient is heart surgeon, brain surgeon. These stocks are not working for you. DTE, another just big dud utility, gone. DUOT, which is a little tech stock that looks horrible, gone. EQT, an oil stock, gone. Freeport-McMoRan, gone. I made all of these sell decisions. FNF, that's Fidelity National. It's a real dog. Gone. Let's see. I just want to give you some more examples of what came in because this is so typical of what these big institutions own. Hasbro. Come on. Hasbro, it's a dog. Gone. HITI. HITI is a marijuana stock. Gone. Way gone. Not just a little gone, way gone. Hewlett Packard Enterprises. Ugh. Hershey. Ugh. IBM. There it is. Gone. Too bad it didn't come in before it tanked. International Flavors and Fragrance. Wow, there's a growth stock if I ever saw one. Gone. That's just page one of the sales, Barry. There's several more pages. I'm going to go to the next page because this is fun. Knight's Transportation. It's a trucking stock. Gone. L. Harris Corp. That's a big defense contractor. Gone. Lockheed Martin. It has been a dog for years. Gone. Medtronic, once a great stock, not anymore. Gone. Mercado

0: Libre, which is the Amazon of South America, gone. Hey, by the way, how come Milei? I haven't seen Milei at any of these Argentina games. The chainsaw guy, right? Milei, the leader of Argentina?
1: Yeah,
0: did you see him? I saw Beckham.
1: I know Trump's going to be at the is supposed to be at the final. So, you know, I know you know, they were kind of fans of each other. So who knows? Maybe he'll show up
0: in the box next to Milei.
1: Hopefully not with the chainsaw, but
0: yeah. And he can also have Musk in the box with his chainsaw, you know, cuz they were all on the stage together. Milei and Musk were having a chainsaw celebration as they cut government spending, but I haven't seen Milei. Someone told me that the head of the FIFA, the bald-headed guy, I shouldn't say that, but he is hair, he's follically challenged. Let's not pull any punches. He's Argentinian, is that true, FIFA? The head of FIFA is Argentinian?
1: I don't know. I didn't know where he was from. You've seen a lot of things where FIFA and decisions have kind of, you know, people are arguing that it's helped Argentina. But yeah, if he is Argentinian, I feel like I would know it already because someone would have made
0: it. They'd be making
1: a
0: big deal. I'll look it up because we're almost out of time. But, you know, look, maybe I should write a book, The Art of Selling. Rule number one, sell the dogs. Get rid of the weeds out of your garden. That's rule number one. And, you know, look, that's the rule that's violated the most, especially at the big institutions, because they've got your portfolio full of weeds. That's just me. You can disagree with that. You say, well, I own these blue chips like IBM and Disney and Hewlett-Packard. These are great companies. Well, maybe they are. But they're not great stocks. Just look at the track record of what these CEOs. Look, isn't a CEO like a coach? Where's Italy? Italy hasn't been to the World Cup in a long time. They've won more World Cups
1: than
0: anybody.
1: I think in three runs. Yeah.
0: So why would you put Italy in your lineup? You know what I saw? This is crazy. I'll end with this. Kalshi now allows you to bet on clinical drug trials, whether they work or not. Oh, man. You're hoping. You bet against the drug. Hoping somebody dies in the test. And so, yeah. That's ridiculous. This is getting ridiculous. These prediction markets. If you bet against most clinical trials, you're going to be on the winning side of that bet, you know, most of the time. Okay, well, we're out of time. Hopefully this has been educational. I just decided to not get to. There was Taiwan Semiconductor reported earnings. And who else? There was one other big one. ASM Lithography was yesterday. And there were a few others. But nothing really life-changing. We'll get to that next week in the next couple of weeks. To get a four-week trial, you'll get these alerts that I just read to you. It's an education in itself for 4 weeks. The alerts that I send out. 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
5: Breaking news this hour from Town Hall. Armit Thomason. Tightening the screws on Iran, the U.S. stepping up airstrikes on the Islamic Republic as control of the Strait of Hormuz remains key to the dispute between Washington and Tehran. The American military struck multiple sites.
6: Hitting targets farther north as well as areas around the capital, Tehran, and firing into a ship accused of trying to break the U.S. naval blockade. Iran again retaliating with missile and drone fire targeting Bahrain and Kuwait. Tehran says U.S. strikes have killed more than 35 people in recent days and wounded more than 300.
7: I had to take tough action because they did not obey what they're supposed to obey. I mean, they just didn't do it.
6: But at the U.S. Army War College in Pennsylvania Wednesday, President Trump insisted Iran is looking to strike a deal. That interim deal to end the war appears to have been shredded. I'm Ben Thomas.
5: President Trump will address the nation this evening, a primetime speech from the White House, expected to focus at least in part on election integrity.
8: It's really big news. It's really, really big news. And our country has to shape up. But that's what we're going to be talking about Thursday is it doesn't get bigger. Because without free and fair elections, you don't have a country. We'll be discussing other things, too, but it's going to be a very big announcement.
5: There have been dozens of high water rescues across parts of waterlogged south central Texas, the region flooded by days of torrential rains, and it's not over yet. Across the northern U.S., it's heat, all that humidity and smoke across a vast area, close to 200 wildfires burning in Canada, filling the air on this side of the border with a smoky haze. On Wall Street this hour, stocks are mixed. The Dow is up 137 points, while the NASDAQ down 164. More on these stories, townhall.com.
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21: Stocks opened mixed. Retail sales rose modestly in June, up 0.2%. Gasoline prices cooled last month, and the retail sales number is not adjusted for inflation. New claims for unemployment benefits fell last week, dropping by 8,000 to 208,000. United Health Group shares are up 8%. The health insurance giant is seeing business improve after making changes. Its recent quarter was upbeat. It's raising expectations for the year. United Airlines is flying more passengers. Its recent quarter was better than expected. However, United sees fuel costs increasing by nearly $6 billion this year. Shares are down 3%. J.B. Hunt shares are up 7.5%. The trucking giant is seeing demand picking up. That's your Fox Business Report. I'm Jenny Coselda. Invested in you.
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23: Signed about 35 years. I'm at the Port of Los Angeles. About 10 other investment bankers for the various firms taking J.B. Hunt public. They, at the end of the day, it was due diligence. Say, who wants to take a truck trip overnight from Los Angeles to Salt Lake? Of the like 10 or 15 bankers, only one hand was raised.
24: Yours.
23: Mine. So we hopped in the truck and drove overnight. It was awesome. Got to Salt Lake and hopped on a plane and went back.
24: That sounds like the beginning of a movie.
23: Yeah, it was fun. You know, it was Jake, was the truck driver. It was awesome.
25: I would have got on that trip.
23: JBHT, there you go. One more.
25: I've also been looking at GH Research. This is a psychedelic drug maker, ticker GHRS. They're one of the companies getting a boost from Eli Lilly's as much as $3.8 billion deal to acquire Atai Beckley. Investors are taking that as a sign that large drug makers are interested in psychedelic therapies, and they're one of the main beneficiaries.
24: All right, good stuff. Thank you so much, Matthew Griffin. He is our Bloomberg Equities reporter here in New York. And for more conversations like this, be sure to subscribe to our Stock Movers Reports, where we offer 5-minute audio reports on the biggest winners and losers in the stock market. You can do that by subscribing to Stock Movers on Apple Podcasts, Spotify, or anywhere you listen. We want to go back out to Aspen, where our Bloomberg TV and radio anchor, David Gura, is attending the Aspen Security Forum, and with him is Ambassador Rahm Emanuel. David, take it away.
26: Thank you very much. Great to have you with us here. Before we get into domestic policy and foreign policy, I want to ask you about this speech that the president's going to deliver tonight. Reportedly, it's going to center on 2020 and election interference. Mm-hmm. One of your many jobs was in the White House as chief of staff. You had to think through putting together speeches like this one, and I wonder sort of how you're thinking about the speech that the president's going to give tonight, again, centering on what happened now 6 years ago.
27: Well, my view is I'd like to give them an extra 30 minutes, because anything that's retrospective, that's not prospective for the America, that where they are today, where their children are going to be tomorrow, is going to get basically put on mute. And in fact, I think so. I think the president's making a massive strategic mistake. It will come across interpreted as self-serving for him. And I'm saying exactly what Republican strategists are saying to him, but the White House doesn't want it because this is mental health for the president. That's exactly what's going on. So my view, don't limit yourself to 15 minutes. Take as much as you want, Mr. President. Spend a lot of time on 2020, not 2030.
26: We're going to talk about the political terrain, midterms, general election after that. But before we get there, I'm curious of how worried you are about this issue of election integrity, seeing what the president has been doing, what his advisors have been saying publicly. How worried are you about the integrity?
27: Well, I'm kind of right left mind. One is I'm very focused on, I think, for Democrats winning. What does it take to win? There is a part less on the periphery, but at the other side that, you know, let's assume the Democrats win 7 seats net, get a majority. Every election, David, you have 3 or 4 seats that are 200, 300, less than 1%. Some states have automatic recount, others don't. The speaker showed that when it came to the Arizona race, he wouldn't seat the member. And I worry a little, and it's growing, that the January 6th that was on the steps of the Capitol will be driven inside the Capitol because the Constitution is very clear. The Speaker has the right to call, organizes the House. So you got to seat members to have a new election. And I think they're going to basically, until those elections are decided, say no. And they're going to say there's no majority, there's no clarity. And they're going to postpone actually beginning anew.
26: Let's talk about a pair of speeches you've given recently centering on foreign policy. You went to Israel and spoke in Tel Aviv. Mm-hmm. This has been characterized, I think, kind of clumsily as a critique of the Prime Minister, Benjamin Netanyahu. But it was a larger speech than that. It was not just criticism. You laid out a plan for peace.
27: Well, at least you heard the full.
26: I listened to it.
27: You didn't get it. The show stopped. Yes, I think the Prime Minister led Israel into basically a dead end. Here's what I would do to get out of that status, because I have concern for the alliance. And more than that, Japan, an ally, very popular in the United States. NATO, very popular in America. We have a critical ally who is dropping precipitously in America, dropping precipitously in Europe, Canada, Australia. You have to have a breakout moment that actually establishes support for the country, not just a particular prime minister or government.
26: What did you make of the reaction to it, the response to it? Again, it has been kind of distilled into something that it wasn't entirely. What do you make of that? What does it say about the way that we talk about U.S.-Israel policy?
27: Well, people that work on, like, without characterizing them, sense, you know, President Clinton and I talked. A few, you know, Hillary Clinton put out a comment. I know I've talked to Hakeem Jeffries. So, one, I view the pariah status, the isolation of Israel strategically, diplomatically, militarily, economically, is a real threat to Israel. Big article today about The Economist, what this is endangering. So I laid out a strategy, you know, the Saudi Arabia, which is kind of the crown jewel, was the sponsor of the 2013 proposal by the Arab League for a 23-state solution, basically. All 21 nations would recognize Israel if you came to some settlement agreement between sovereignty and security, the Holy Grail. But Saudi Arabia, now post October 7th, won't go singularly. But there's a comfort in numbers with all 21. Game on. But you don't get to sit on the sideline, Arab League. You have to stand up a Palestinian Authority, because they're three strikes and out. They got three times offered sovereignty, three times said no, and returned violence. So you've made a cynical Israeli partner. That's not how you build trust. So I'm going to give you a chance to get out of jail card, a fourth chance. But everybody in the Arab League's got to stand up that partner. You've got to recognize not only the state of Israel, but its historic right. You got to stop rewarding terrorists for killing Israelis because they're Israelis, and stop teaching your children to hate Israelis. Now, Israel has got to stop undermining, and a classic example of this government. This government undermined the Palestinian Authority, but they allowed Qatar to send $6 billion to Hamas. Hamas was not using that $6 billion to build McDonald's franchise in Gaza. They were building tunnels, and you knew it. That was a strategic failure of this government. The second, as you can see, I recommended the IMEC, India, Middle East, Europe Economic Corridor. Cables, ports, energy. You got to get around the Strait of Hormuz. It puts Israel's technological prowess at the center of the most important trade route. So both economically and strategically, making Israel, as David Ben-Gurion, the founding father, said, a nation among nations. Second important is, and the critique, every country has four tools in its security toolbox: military power, political persuasion, economic statecraft, cultural attraction. The prime minister has atrophied three of them to the point they're non-existent and relied on only one. That is not acceptable if you're trying to be have actually security. Example of that, and I'll pay the calling cards. You can use my AT&T calling
26: okay.
27: card. You have a Syrian government today that said Iran is our common enemy. Syria is the Highway 66 for Iran to Hezbollah. You can cut it off. And he wants to come. He said, the president of Syria, I want to come to a security agreement with Israel. The United States is now building or facilitating a building of Iraqi oil through Syria.
26: Yeah.
27: Call the Syrian president. It's not even a peace agreement. It's a security agreement. The people in the Northern Galilee of Israel would get security, and you would actually knock out the trade route from Tehran to Beirut suburbs that fund Hezbollah. That's it. Use your diplomatic tools. The prime minister likes to say he was raised with English. Learn the letter D. It starts first letter in the word diplomacy. Try it. It works.
26: You have a long professional familial history with Israel. Your sense of the kind of reception that your speech got there, as they kind of look at their elections coming up here, is there an appetite for what you kind of proposed in that speech?
27: Well, I do think so. I mean, look, this is, you, There was a big interview on Channel 12 with Yonit Levy, the Nachum Barney, who is the premier columnist at, in Israel at Idiot, wrote, dedicated three full pages in the cover on a Sunday story, which was, Israel, are you listening? Ram has a message. We need to hear him. So, now again, I didn't bust out of the country. I didn't make it up to Kiryat Shmona in the north or Beersheba in the south, but I was in the kind of Tel Aviv-Jerusalem corridor. But everybody knows an example of this. 100 Israeli generals did an open letter that what's happening on the West Bank, they called it, I did not use this term, those 100 generals plus Shin Bet leaders called it Jewish terrorism and said it's undermining Israel's security. Nothing I said of the criticism has not been said by leaders of Israel's own security, Mossad, Shin Bet, as well as IDF. Nothing. And I never referred to it as terrorism. Their own generals and Shin Bet members in an open letter to society. This is what the prime minister is doing. And I have a long history going back to 09 when he publicly, I didn't need a war to know what Israel was doing. I told him, what you are doing on housing in the West Bank will isolate Israel and lead to perpetual conflict. If there was a conclusion I wanted to be wrong on, that was it. He then publicly accused me of a self-loathing Jew. Now, I believe opposing the settlements and encouraging the President Obama, which he did, to fund the Iron Dome are not contradictory, but actually complementary to Israel's security. They go head and they're heads and tails of the same coin.
26: I want to move to domestic policy now, if we could, and look ahead to the next election. You've said you're thinking about running. You haven't made a decision yet. What are the factors that you're weighing? You've characterized this as a Baskin-Robbins primary in the Democratic Party. Well, 31 flavors, and I'm curious if you're lining up to be one of them.
27: As I said, well, in 2024, the Democrats, unfortunately, didn't have a primary, didn't have a choice. I think that was bad for the party. And I think it's bad also for the electoral outcome. And the truth is, we didn't really have one in 2020. I do believe in 2028, I said it's going to be like Baskin and Robbins and 31 flavors. And if I decide to do it, I plan on being Rocky Road.
26: I look at the travel that you've done, yes, to Israel, yes, to Europe to give a speech on NATO. But you've been to Mississippi. You've been to New Hampshire.
27: Yeah.
26: Talk about what we can draw from the places you visited, sort of what you're looking at here, again, perhaps in the interest of you running in the next election.
27: One is America faces a series of challenges. But everything that ails America can be answered by what's working in America.
26: So look inward, you say.
27: Yeah. Well, I don't, by way of example, I don't believe, like I went to Mississippi where they're moved from 49th to 9th on reading. If you actually test for other things, they're number one in America. I don't need to go, by way of example, and look at Manchester, England. It's right here in Mississippi. I don't need to go overseas. It's working here. How do we scale it? I'm going to assume, and in New Hampshire, they have their own examples. In La Crosse, Wisconsin, I don't need to go to Luxembourg. La Crosse, Wisconsin's community college system and their high school system and their industry is an example of what's working in that integration of economic growth and educational opportunity. I will soon, after Labor Day, make a trip to Louisiana. They're the only states whose math and reading scores are now pre-COVID numbers. They have figured out the combination to the lock. Now, I passionately care about education. I cannot believe the country has become complacent where 50% of our kids can't read at grade level. There is no getting from here to there for that student if they cannot read, cannot do math, cannot not only graduate high school but go into the armed forces, vocational ed, community colleges, or go on to a four-year institution. So my view is I'm going to go down to Louisiana, learn what they have done. I've read this report from both Stanford and Harvard and from a Tulane professor I talked to yesterday. And I want to highlight what Louisiana's done as every other 49 states are struggling. Our math and reading scores are anemic, and I don't think we as a country can give up on a single child in this country. Now, if you figured out the combination to the lock, I want to take Louisiana to all 49 states, and that's how we're going to reboot the Department of Education to actually do something for the future. Now, there is no getting from here to there, ever, when only a third of your citizens are reading and doing math at grade level. If you look at the four great moments of American economic growth, land-grant colleges, universal high school education, GI Bill, science and technology Sputnik challenge, the one through line and constant is when you invest in Americans, America wins. That's what I believe in.
26: just a question about your party, the Democratic Party, going back to these 31 flavors. Do you see this at all problematic, that there is such, I guess, debate or discord within the party right now when it comes to the issue of U.S.-Israel policy?
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26: Send it back to you, Paul, and Scarlett, New York. Thank you.
23: All right, that was David Gura speaking with Ambassador Rahm Emanuel at the Aspen Security Forum in Colorado, talking about, I think, David trying to get a sense of whether Mr. Emanuel is thinking about the presidential election coming up.
24: Yes. I feel like folks like Rahm Emanuel are always running for some kind of public office.
23: Right.
24: If not the Oval Office, then some other elected office.
23: Yeah, because it would be interesting to see, you know, he's saying he thinks the party, the Democratic Party, should be focusing more on the country and mm-hmm. less on focusing on President Trump. But we've heard that from others as well. All right, let's get a reset of the market out there. We can do that with Charlie Pellett.
4: I thank you very much, Paul. And here's what's going on. We've got the Dow higher, the S&P, NASDAQ, they're both lower. 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We are seeing a sell-off in chip makers that is weighing on stocks amid concerns over whether massive AI investments will justify lofty valuations. It has been a recurring theme in recent weeks. The S&P down now by just about 0.2%. The Dow, as I mentioned, is higher. Right now, we do have the Dow Industrials being moved higher by a United Health and Merck. The Dow up 0.2%. NASDAQ down by 0.8%. The real damage, though, Techland, NASDAQ 100 index down 1.1%. The SOX, the Philadelphia Stock Exchange Semiconductor Index, down now by just about 3.6%. Right now, we do have the 10-year currently yielding 4.57%. The VIX, by the way, just above 16. Two-year yield 4.16%. Gold down $53 the ounce. It is back above 4,000 at 4,006. Was trading below 4K. Right now, spot gold down by 1.3%. Crude, little change, down 0.1%. $79.48 a barrel. Barrel of Brent, $84.81 now, down by about 0.2%. Eco data, retail sales rose modestly in June with the value of retail purchases rising 0.2% after a revised 1% advance in May. The report signals continued resilience in consumer spending heading into the summer months. Cheaper gasoline offering households some breathing room for discretionary purchases. And again, right now we do have the S&P 500 index trading lower, down now by just about 0.2%. Round one of the Open Championship underway at Royal Birkdale Golf Club in Southport, England. At last check, we've got Daniel Brown and Sungjae Im. They are tied atop the leaderboard at 4 under par. 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Scarlett and Paul, that is a Bloomberg Business Flash.
23: All right, Charlie Paolo, thank you so much. We appreciate that. Scarlett Phil and Paul Sweeney live here in our Bloomberg Interactive Broker Studio, streaming live on YouTube as well. We got a lot of inflation data this week with CPI and PPI, and kind of a little bit, you know, softer than expected, reflecting probably in large part the lower gasoline and energy prices we enjoyed in June. But of course, with the resumption of activities in that part of the world, we've got oil pushing up higher here with WTI crude oil back near $80 a barrel. So that may be short-lived, but begs a question, how does the Fed think about inflation out there? David Kudla, he's the founder and chief executive officer and chief investment strategist at Mainstay Capital Management. David, I know you guys had been forecasting higher interest rates in 2026. Did the inflation data we received this week, did that change your outlook at all?
3: Good morning, Paul. Not really. It, you know, we know that, you know, we had a higher inflation read here a little while ago because of the Iran war and the spike in oil prices. And basically in June, what we saw is those oil prices come back down as much as 16%. So now we're seeing a little bit of relief as alternative routes were found. Oil production was increased elsewhere. And some ships started traveling until recently through the Strait of Hormuz, started to see a recovery to some extent, not anywhere near pre-war levels, but oil moving through and Iranian oil sanctions being taken off for a period of time so that oil was making it to market as well. We are, you know, we're still concerned about inflation going forward because we're concerned about what we see now as a forever war in this Iran war.
24: Yeah, I guess that's my next question, because all the data and the earnings that we're starting to get and will continue to get, they all are up until June 30th. And that's when oil was at its low. And as we know now, in retrospect, it had bottomed. Since then, we've had the resumption of activity, as Paul so eloquently put it, and the Strait of Hormuz is clogged again. So does the narrative of inflation moderating broadly beyond oil still apply here?
3: Well, you know, it's just going to depend on it to a certain extent. It's going to depend on, there are other inflation factors out there, but a certain extent is what happens going forward. Yeah, we saw through June oil come down into, you know, the mid to low 70s WTI, and we popped back up to the 80s very quick with this resumption of military action and very, very aggressive and hostile military action compared to what we had before the ceasefire. And we expect that to continue. And Iran continues to find ways to disrupt or intimidate in the Persian Gulf. And as long as that goes on, you know, what do the markets want? What does the bond market want? What does the Fed want in terms of

0: see other opportunities in the market, but we're sticking with those AI names that we've talked about before that we think should still be the core part or one of the core parts of an investor's growth portfolio.
1: All right, David, thank you so much. We appreciate that. David Kudla, founder, chief executive officer, and chief investment strategist at Mainstay Capital, joining us via Zoom from Troy, Michigan. So there you go.
2: All right, let's head over now to our colleagues in San Francisco, BTech anchor Ed Ludlow, getting ready to speak with Ryan Cohen, the CEO of GameStop. And they are talking on Bloomberg Television. Let's listen in to Ed Ludlow right now.
3: To pursue strategic transactions. So where does the deal stand now? Ryan Cohen joins us on Bloomberg Television and Radio. Ryan, thank you for your time and good morning. Welcome to Bloomberg Tech. On the long list of things that have happened since May, our audience just has a very simple question for you, which is what's changed? What's developed in that period of time?
4: There has been a complete failure by the media to explain why this transaction makes sense. And so, number one, my track record. Chewy and GameStop, it speaks for themselves. My alignment with shareholders, I'm putting $500 million of my own money into this transaction. The high margin growth opportunities for this business within live commerce, which the company has not been doing well, and using GameStop stores as nodes for both the marketplace and live commerce is huge because the business today in live commerce is tiny. Then building out a digital marketplace for in-game items, those are just like some of the high growth opportunities within the business. And then there is the cost takeout opportunity. I've committed to taking out $2 billion within the first year, and that's just the beginning. So this whole narrative that the business is going to be too leveraged is a fantasy invented by the media, and it's just simply not true.
3: On the banking side, let's go there. You lined up some banking support, right? And I think that one of the concerns that Moody's put out there as an example was the credit rating and the credit worthiness of the combined entity. So again, another question from the audience is, explain the banking support that you've secured since May, but also that concern that the debt component of it, what the credit negative outlook would be for a combined entity based on the plan that you've just outlined.
4: We have a highly confident letter from our bankers. We have a lot of parties that are interested in this transaction. And the most important thing, ultimately, if we can't get the debt, then it means that eBay can't get the debt, and eBay can get the debt. So this entire narrative is simply not true.
3: I didn't explain that question very well, Ryan, if I'm self-reflective, honest about it. So I'm just going to go back to it. Your financing letter is from TD, right? And it was widely reported to depend on the combined company maintaining investment-grade credit rating. And then Moody's came out and said that this deal would be credit negative for the combined company. Have you taken steps to address that?
4: Nobody has reached out to us, including the credit agencies, but the pro forma company is going to be investment-grade.
3: We talked at the beginning of the conversation about shareholders increasing the company's authorized share count. Does that allow you to do something new that you couldn't have otherwise done in the context of the eBay deal?
4: Yeah, I mean, yes, it does.
3: And what would that be?
5: I'm Nicole Murray with Your Money Now. Eli Lilly said it will acquire psychedelic drug maker Atai Beckley, $2.8 billion. Atai Beckley is developing several psychedelics for mental health conditions. The deal gives Lilly access to experimental drugs based on DMT and MDMA. United Health Group posted second quarter earnings that blew past estimates and raised its full year profit outlook as the company better handles high medical costs and uses AI to help streamline operations. The nation's largest private insurer said it expects 2026 adjusted earnings of $19.50 to $20 per share. TSMC recorded over 77% year-on-year profit jump and over 23% from the prior quarter. The company forecast third quarter revenue between roughly $44 and $46 billion. Both the company's quarterly revenue and profit topped estimates. TSMC also said it will invest an additional $100 billion in Arizona to meet strong customer demand. Stocks are still mixed as chip stocks weigh on the market. That's your money now.
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0: remains key to the dispute between Washington and Tehran. President Trump will address the nation this evening, a primetime speech from the White House, expected to focus at least partially on election integrity. There have been dozens of high water rescues across parts of waterlogged South Texas, flooded by days of torrential rains. And across the northern U.S., you can add choking smoke to the heat and humidity that's smothering a vast area. Close to 200 wildfires in Canada are filling the air on this side of the border with a smoky haze. Watching Wall Street, the Dow trading about 22 points higher, the Nasdaq down 152 points, and the S&P is off 9. More details, srnnews.com.
1: With the Wall Street Business Report, I'm Rich Thomason. Retail sales rose a modest 0.2% last month, following a 1% rise in May. Online sales rose almost 2%, fueled by spending tied to Amazon's Prime Day event. The tech sector is weighing down Wall Street and markets overseas. Chip and memory companies are getting hit the hardest, with Western Digital and SanDisk leading the way down with losses of more than 7%. Micron fell 4.5%. Despite the heavy investment in artificial intelligence, investors remain concerned that stock prices have shot too high and that the demand may not be sustainable if AI doesn't deliver as much profit and productivity as expected. Oil prices drifting lower. Brent crude dropped 42 cents to $84.53 per barrel. Benchmark U.S. crude slipped 22 cents. For the Wall Street Business Report, I'm Rich Thomas.
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3: I can do that. Talk about what's really happening. I have a final question from the audience that I promised I would put to you, and it's from GameStop shareholders. A lot of GameStop shareholders have asked about the warrants that expire in October. You know, another recent or relatively recent financial transaction from the company. What should they expect happens with those warrants between now and October of this year?
4: I don't have a crystal ball. I can't answer that question.
3: Okay. Their expectation is that when they expire, I think the date's October 26th, is that's the outcome.
4: Ed, people that have invested alongside me when it comes to Chewy or GameStop and me committing $500 million into eBay, they've done very, very well. So I don't have a crystal ball. I can't predict the future, nor can anyone that I've ever met. But GameStop is a business that was on the brink of bankruptcy, and everybody was betting against it for good reason. And now the company is making more money than it's ever made in its history.
5: All right, that was Ryan Cohen. He is the GameStop CEO, speaking with Bloomberg Tech anchor Ed Ludlow in a wide-ranging interview about a variety of topics, but particularly the GameStop's intention or expectation that it would like to buy eBay.
6: Right, and the interesting news that eBay has not responded at all to that offer. And Ryan Cohen sees his offer as one that adds value and points to his track record at Chewy and at GameStop.
5: Always an interesting interview with Mr. Cohen. All right, let's get a reset of these markets. We can do that with a Bloomberg Business Flash for Charlie.
7: All right, I thank you very much. And here's what's going on. We got GameStop up by 0.9%. eBay shares, they are in the red. We've got eBay tumbling now by 1.1%. 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The Dow pushing higher. S&P 500 index, little change. NASDAQ 100 index, both declining. Chip stocks today getting hit by AI spending worries. Right now, we have oil moving lower. S&P 500 index down 9 now. Drop there of 0.1%. The Dow up 0.3%. NASDAQ down 184 for NASDAQ. A drop of 0.7%. The NASDAQ 100 index down now by just about 1%. The Bloomberg Mag 7 index lower, little change, down 1%. 0.1% with the SOX, the Philadelphia Stock Exchange Semiconductor Index. Right now, that index is moving lower. It is down now by 3.8%. We've got the 10-year currently yielding 4.57% with the 2-year 4.16%. Gold down $49 the ounce at $4,011, down 1.2%. Crude, I mentioned, lower, $79.24 on WTI, easing by 0.5%. Barrel of Brent, $84.59, down now by 0.4%. Round one of the Open Championship underway at Royal Birkdale Golf Club in Southport, England. At last check, we do have Daniel Brown and Sungjae Im. They are both sitting atop the leaderboard, tied at now 4 under par. For on-demand news 24 hours a day, subscribe to Bloomberg News Now wherever you get your podcasts. Scarlett and Paul, that is a Bloomberg Business Flash.
5: Oh, Charlie Pell, thank you so much. It's Scarlett, Phil, and Paul Sweeney. We're live here in our Bloomberg Interactive Broker Studio, streaming live on YouTube as well. Abbott Laboratories stock is soaring today, the most since 2002. I guess the street liked their earnings for the second quarter and probably more importantly, their guidance going forward. Let's check in with the analyst who covers ABT, Matt Hendrickson, senior equity analyst for Bloomberg Intelligence. Matt, talk to us about Abbott Laboratories and what they disclosed here in their earnings release.
2: Yeah, this earnings was a huge sigh of relief for investors. They went into the call. Some headwind risks were in the nutrition segment, and that was going to be dilutive to the overall growth. There was also questions about the CGM market, which is their core driver, continuous glucose monitors.
5: Oh, that's the I see on people's arms.
2: Yeah, exactly. Like it's like the size of a quarter on the arm.
5: Yep.
2: That's a $10 billion revenue run rate for the company. There were some concerns that it was decelerating growth from kind of the mid-teens, high teens from last year to below high single digits this year. Basically, their results kind of calmed all those nerves. Nutrition is recovering nicely after they implemented new pricing mechanics into their business model. The CGM business, growing at 9.5%, slightly below the double digit expectations that management had. But overall, it wasn't worse than what was expected. So we eliminated that worst case scenario.
6: Okay, why was there so much concern? I think about healthcare and I think about United Health in particular and some of the issues it's had with Medicare reimbursement and government changes to reimbursement plans overall. Is that a concern for a company like Abbott?
2: It's always going to be an overhang. And we saw that earlier this week when HCA reported, and they highlighted some headwinds from ACA-related insurance patients. We have not seen that yet in the med tech side so far in the second quarter. J&J talked about stable procedure volumes. Abbott talked about the same procedure volume stability. One of the reasons, I think, is that Abbott and J&J, they're focusing on those more high acuity cases, these patients need to be treated regardless of what their insurance coverage is. And so the hospitals almost have an obligation to treat those patients, where some of those low acuity cases will be deferred longer term.
5: I'm looking at the PGO function on the Bloomberg terminal. It shows me kind of where they get their revenue. There's a lot of places where they get their revenue.
2: It's highly diversified.
5: It is highly diversified medical device company. What does the street focus on? Are there two or three business lines that, because even with the stock up today, 11%, it's still down 20% year to date. So what's kind of the investment call here on this name?
2: Yeah, so the first one goes back to the CGMs, that being that, kind of $10 billion revenue run rate. If you're looking at it being back to that double-digit revenue growth, that's going to be a promising growth driver for them. That nutrition recovery, because that is still more, almost 25% of their sales, if they can get that back to growth, that's going to be a good contributor for them. And then the newest growth driver actually is the Exact Science acquisition that they made. So when you think about, you see those TV commercials for Cologuard, that's Exact Sciences. So now Abbott has entered that cancer diagnostic segment. And that's a business that's, they were expecting it to be mid-teens growth this year for that cancer diagnostic segment. And so if they are able to deliver that throughout the full year, they've grown at 13% so far in the first half. that will be accretive to kind of their 6.5 to 7.5 growth guidance.
6: Is there any talk about M&A when it comes to Abbott, whether it's maybe going to divest some businesses so that can get a higher share price, or you know, maybe even add on because it has done a pretty good job with diversification?
2: Yeah, I'll start with the add-ons first. So that Exact Sciences deal closed late in the first quarter, and so that was a $23 billion deal. They have to digest that deal. They have to integrate it. They raised $20 billion in debt. So they have the free cash flow to just pay down that debt. That's the first step. Divestitures, I mean, there's always, because they're so diverse, there are some, you know, probably differentiated features like nutrition that could be able to potentially divest in the future.
6: Matt, thank you so much for joining us today. Matt Henriksen, our senior equity analyst covering Abbott Labs of Bloomberg Intelligence, and that stock is flying right now up almost.
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5: I'm Nicole Murray with Your Money Now. The U.S. plans to impose a 25% tariff on most imports from Brazil starting next week. A separate U.S. probe into forced labor could see an additional 12.5% duty on Brazilian goods, also with that decision due next week. Shares of Chinese tech giants Alibaba and Baidu rose this morning on their partnership with Apple for deploying their AI tools. Shares of Alibaba rose 5% after the company confirmed that its Qwen AI model would be integrated into Apple services in China. Baidu's shares gained 4%. As the company confirmed that it was working with Apple on Apple intelligence features for iPhones in China. Kalshi traders now see a nearly 88% chance that gas prices will go above $4 per gallon, and 63% say it will go over $4.10 a gallon. The highest national gas price average this year was on May 21st with $4.56. Traders on Kalshi see extremely low odds that gas prices will go over $4.50 again by the end of the month. Stocks are mixed as chip stocks weigh on the market. That's Your Money Now.
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7: It's all about this stuff. Mark Douglas, President and CEO of Mountain, joining us via Zoom here. Mark, just give us a sense of how the advertising around the World Cup, how's that played out this year? Has it been a success?
8: Yeah, I think it's been a smashing success, actually. And there's a few reasons why. One, obviously, being in the U.S., you not only got the fans worldwide, but you picked up a lot of fans in the U.S. who, I think, who previously weren't big soccer fans, football fans, as it's called, everywhere else, but became fans now. That includes myself personally, as well as just about everyone I know. The other interesting thing is there's so many more ways to watch it. So this, last year going in, this year, live sports on Connect TV started to become a really big thing. And so I personally have watched every game streaming, and some of them, told people, don't tell me what the score is. I watched them after the game was played. That just wasn't as much of an option 4 years ago. So I think all of that combined has, just created insane viewership. I think I was just reading 11.5 billion people have watched a World Cup game, and those numbers probably don't include full streaming numbers. So it's even higher than that. And that's just insane if you compare it to even things like the Super Bowl.
7: So, a huge global event like the World Cup has big global sponsorship and advertising partners. How about for some of the smaller companies that might want to advertise and try to participate from an advertising perspective in, again, what is just a monster event?
8: Yeah, absolutely. So smaller businesses, small and mid-sized, were completely cut off from events like the World Cup and things like March Madness.

0: tickets and other events. This year, because of streaming, we in particular at Mountain have made that inventory. We have many customers advertising in the World Cup have made that inventory available on demand, and our customers have been really happy. And again, it's contributed to the, what's probably the mother load of advertising dollars that these networks are earning. So it's just this continuing opening up of streaming, not just for scripted shows, but now live sports, major events, and the democratization that that brings for small and mid-sized businesses of just, it makes everyone, it's better for everyone. It's better for the businesses that want to access it. It's better for the company, the FIFA and NFL and so forth, and obviously for the streaming networks broadcasting it.
1: So how do you and your clients, do you negotiate that inventory with Fox or with FIFA? How does that work?
0: Yeah, so we have Mountain, we have direct relationships with essentially every streaming source of inventory in the United States, everyone. So everyone from the TV manufacturer to Fox to, and everyone involved. And so in advance of these events, we negotiate inventory that's made available to the SMB market, to small and mid-sized businesses. And this year, starting in Q1, is the first time that that has ever happened. And so it now, kind of just brings another source of demand for shows like this. All the advertisers do have to be approved, in particular for an event like this by FIFA. But the approvals are actually more to not conflict with like major sponsors, because those major sponsors have been promised exclusivity. So you can't, like, we can't, if Visa sponsored it, you can't bring in Amex. And we're not going after, the size companies that would be. That would compete with those major sponsors. So generally, it's not a problem.
1: So, Mark, it just seems like more and more live sports is going to streaming. Are we ever going to see, I don't know, a Sunday afternoon NFL package that historically has been on the broadcast networks? Will we ever see that go exclusively to a streamer, do you think?
0: I think it's possible. I mean, you're seeing things like Thursday Night Football, I believe, is on Prime, and so you see elements of that. But I think, ultimately the networks, everything follows the viewer. So, and you have to meet people where they are. So if people are like, this is how I want to consume it, then ultimately every dollar, every network, the sports leagues themselves follow. And it can take a bit of time, but as I said earlier, like there was a definite theme last year going this year that this was kind of the year of live sports on streaming. And it's just been it just so many events. I believe the Olympics is the obviously Super Bowl, World Cup, March Madness, and there's still more to come. So I think it's and the networks and the viewers have all gotten very, very comfortable with it very quickly. And again, the viewer, you're just gonna follow the way people want to consume it ultimately.
1: All right, Mark, thanks so much for joining us. Always appreciate getting some of your perspective here on the global advertising, digital advertising business. Mark Douglas, he's the president and CEO of a public company. The name is Mountain. Stocks, tickers MNTN. 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
4: News this hour at Town Hall. I'm Bob Agnew in Washington. President Trump is making a primetime speech to the nation that's expected to include, among other topics, election issues tonight, staying mum for the most part about what to expect, but he says it will include, quote, really big news. People are headed for higher ground in Texas today. That's after days of pounding rain forced authorities to rescue dozens of people from rising waters today before sunrise. Texas Governor Greg Abbott.
5: Our primary focus right now and throughout the remainder of this torrential rain is saving lives. To achieve that goal, I've already issued a disaster declaration for 59 counties across the state.
4: The U.S. Coast Guard has suspended its search for three people still missing after a boat capsized in San Francisco Bay this week.
3: The Coast Guard says that after searching more than 800 square miles of water, they've suspended their search for three people missing when a boat capsized Tuesday in the choppy waters of San Francisco Bay. On board were 20 family members celebrating the life of a loved one who died more than a decade ago. Justin Marceline says he was commercial fishing with another man when they saw smoke billowing out of the boat, and they went over to help.
6: People were either frantically, you know, because we were going in and out with our boat. They were either super frantic, and we just had to grab them and, you know, look at my face, look at me in the eyes, I'm not going to let you go.
3: I'm Donna Warder.
4: President Trump has reversed course on a recent policy change at the Department of Homeland Security. We get more details in this report from correspondent Willie Nelson.
7: President Trump is ordering ICE to resume vehicle stops after the Department of Homeland Security briefly paused the enforcement tactic. The president says traffic stops remain one of ICE's most effective tools for identifying and removing criminal illegal immigrants. The reversal comes after agents were instructed to limit most vehicle stops pending additional training. Willie Nelson, The White House.
4: On Wall Street, the Dow is up by 134 points, NASDAQ down 274. More from Town Hall.
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14: I'm Susan Lee, and this is the Fox Business Report.
15: There's a fresh update on the housing market, and it is disappointing. Pending home sales declined 5.4% last month from May. Also, the drop from a year ago is 0.3%. Other reports are more encouraging. Retail sales rose 0.2% in June. Shoppers were able to spend less on gasoline because gas prices cooled last month. Sales at gas stations were down more than 5% outside of gas gas stations' retail sales rose 0.7%. New claims for unemployment benefits declined to 208,000 last week. Chip giant Taiwan Semiconductor is reporting a better-than-expected quarter. Its profit rose 77% from a year ago. It's also boosting its investment in U.S. manufacturing by $100 billion. That's your Fox Business Report. I'm Ginny Cosilda. Invested in you.
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16: 4.57% with a two-year 4.16%. Gold down $60 the ounce. It is trading below $4,000. Spot gold down 1.5%. Crude turning around, now higher, little changed. It has been fluctuating between gains and losses. WTI, $79.65 a barrel, up by about 0.1%. Brent, $85.03, also up by about 0.1%. But a bottom line here, off in chip makers is weighing on stocks. Christina Hooper is chief market strategist at Man Group, and she says what is happening now in the Middle East is very different from markets than last year's angst over tariffs.
17: That was a unilateral situation where the president could turn them on and turn them off when he wanted to. This involves other parties, and so it's not as simple. And so I believe there's this view that there's a POTUS put. But we can't really have a POTUS put when we have a war going on and other parties involved.
16: Man Group's Christina Hooper interviewed on Bloomberg Open Interest. Again, we do have oil advancing. Little change right now with WTI up by about 0.1%. But the oil majors are gaining. ExxonMobil up 1.5%. Chevron now up by 1.7%. ConocoPhillips up by 1%. Round one of the Open Championship underway at Royal Birkdale Golf Club in Southport, England. At last check, sitting atop the leaderboard, two-way tie now. Daniel Brown and Sungjae Im, they are both 4 under par. For on-demand news, 24 hours a day, subscribe to Bloomberg News now wherever you get your podcast. I'm Charlie Pellett. That, Joe Matthew, is a Bloomberg Business Flash.
18: Wow, great job, Charlie. As always, our good friend Charlie Pellett will be back in about 15 minutes with more on the markets here as we follow the Thursday trade. Charlie Pellett is like the Swiss Army knife of news. You hear what this guy does? He's stitching together markets, stocks, headlines, promoting stuff. He's amazing. He'll be back and is a part of our program every day here. Live from Washington, good to see you. Welcome to Little Friday, the Thursday edition of Balance of Power here on Bloomberg Radio. We're always on satellite radio channel 121 and, of course, on YouTube, where you want to get in there. We'll talk to Tyler and you want to hang out in the studio with us. Search Bloomberg Business News Live and you'll catch our live stream. With much to discuss today, the big speech, we're counting down. President's probably looking at the script right now. And if you believe what we're reading in the tip sheets, he'll be making little changes right up until 9 o'clock when they load that puppy into the prompter and he goes live. The East Room is the venue tonight. My big question is, will there be a seated audience? Remember last time? That was the case. We got pictures from the White House after his most recent primetime address there in the Cross Hall when he was kind of grinding through the situation with Iran. And it turned out there was a room full, a full seated audience. The cabinet was in there. Other VIPs invited because he likes to have faces to look at. And I can relate as I stare into this camera talking to you every day and this microphone. So the question is, what's he going to talk about? And we're hearing it's going to be a lot about 2020 election, which is curious because when Cliff Young joins us a little bit later, you'll see the numbers he's got on the issues that matter to people. It starts once again, hate to tell you, with the economy. There are big questions about the war in Iran as we intensify strikes. And not so much about the results of the 2020 election, but that is apparently what we're going to get with what's being promised as new evidence. We'll bring you up to date on what's happening in Iran as well. Later in the hour, we'll have time with our political panel. And we had a great conversation last evening up on Capitol Hill. Kaylee and I went up to the Senate to talk to Jack Reed, the ranking member on the Armed Services Committee, about the most recent developments with the war in Iran. This is a very important voice in the national security space, former 82nd Airborne U.S. Army West Point top Democrat on armed services. And when we start thinking about a potential war powers move again, he would be the man to ask about that. So we'll get into that a little bit later on this hour. president's back from Pennsylvania. You know, Tyler was up there yesterday. I didn't even think I'd see Tyler today because she was up in Carlisle. And I wake up this morning, she's back on TV in Washington. It's 100 degrees in the city today. And we're waiting for all this smoke, I guess, to come from me. If you're listening to us in Boston or New York, I could hardly see you. It'll be here tomorrow, they tell us. And because it's 100 degrees on the North Lawn, we told Tyler to come over the bureau. And I keep it pretty cold in here, so she has an Afghan on right now. And so she, instead of sweating on the lawn, she's freezing in here. I'm sorry for all of these climate issues. I'm part of the reason why.
14: If you are joining us on YouTube, I did take off the Afghan.
18: Yeah, I thought
14: for,
18: you had.
14: For this, I should.
18: You can keep it real on the,
14: kept it on.
18: On the elephant here at 12 o'clock every day. So you got your TV guide out. We're ABC will have Press Your Luck on, which is Kaylee Lyon's favorite game show. CBS has an all-new Big Brother. Is that right?
14: I think we might have found that there was an update, and there may be a different show on, but it may be an extended version. I can't
18: Americas,
14: confirm.
18: An all-new The Americas on NBC. Episode? President's interrupting Tom Hanks?
14: I think that one's also about the Gulf.
18: Well, okay. So you invade people's living rooms, you need to have something to say. What are we going to hear?
14: A primetime address, much to your point, is the chance for President Trump to talk directly to the American people. But it is so interesting that all the reporting is leading us to that this is going to be about election security. That's what it's expected to center on. Mm. Various reporting from various outlets. I think we're pinning this on Politico, saying that they will focus on the declassification of previously unseen intelligence, perhaps related to the 2020 election.
18: Is this Fulton County or do we not know?
14: Perhaps that was... Okay. One of the pieces of context here, we knew that the former DNI, yeah. Tulsi Gabbard, had been sent there to look into some allegations. We'll have to see where it goes. I'll give you the broader context, which is that we know President Trump has been pushing and really pinning most of his other legislative agenda items on the SAVE Act, which is that voter ID law that would tighten restrictions ahead of the midterm elections. I mean, he didn't even put his name on the housing bill, which is considered to be bipartisan and something that American voters were looking for. We could debate the merits of how effective that bill would be, but the president didn't put his signature on it because there has been so much focus when it comes to what he says are free and fair elections.
18: Mm-hmm. Fair enough. So this is a sales pitch for the Save America Act. And a chance to maybe relitigate 2020. Does he talk about Iran? Tonight we've got a war raging with Iran.
14: So President Trump did say yesterday, he said that there would be, quote, really big news, but that we will talk about other topics too.
18: All right.
14: So perhaps that will fall.
18: It's a variety show.
14: Perhaps that will fall in that camp. Nancy Cook, our colleague, had a really great analysis previewing this yesterday that said that perhaps there's more of a focus on election security to get away from some of those stickier issues like the ongoing conflict.
18: Yeah.
14: But we also know that the White House wants to dominate the narrative when it comes to Iran because there have been so many developments. And at this point, we're pointing toward escalation. I'm sure, as you saw overnight, the U.S. targeted a tanker near Karg Island that was headed towards an Iranian port, marking the first time that the U.S. enforced the naval blockade since reimposing it earlier this week.
18: Yeah. You know, we heard from the president when you guys were up in Carlisle yesterday. This was the big defense summit that Senator David McCormick put together. It was a who's who of industry and politics, including the president, held a roundtable, and this is the update he gave us on a potential deal with Iran.
19: They want to settle so badly. They don't like what we're doing, and they do want to settle. We'll find out whether or not we settle with them or we just finish it off. A lot of people thought oil would go up to $350 a barrel, and today it's at $79. A couple of days ago, it was at $68. It went up a little bit because I had to take tough action because they did not obey.
18: This, of course, leads us to oil prices and gas prices. We're at $3.94 today. Crude oil, what do we have? Brent at $85 when I was coming in this morning. We're just south of that now. So going to talk about this tonight?
14: We'll see. I mean, this is clearly going to be top of mind. The fact that we have reporting that the White House is starting to think about other actions that they can take to try to mitigate some of the fallout when it comes to supply disruptions, like potentially extending that Jones Act waiver that would make sure that it's easier to ship oil, at least in this country.
18: Yeah.
14: That's feels significant that the White House is looking at what this fallout could really be, because at this point, we're seeing the risks really laid out on the table here. Mm-hmm. CENTCOM says that they are trying to secure the strait. They said yesterday they helped transit through at least 10 vessels. But, Joe, that is so much lower than what we had seen when the Memorandum of Understanding was first signed. I pulled the latest statistics. According to RBC Capital Markets, the seven-day average is already starting to drop 4.6 million to 3.9 million barrels, according to their calculations. And then you also had that reporting earlier today from Reuters that maybe we could see some disruption in another global shipping strait. In the Red Sea, because Iran is now engaging its proxies, the Houthis in Yemen.
9: Houthis are calling again.
14: That is setting the stage for a lot of supply disruption.
18: So that's a big deal. If the U.S. does target Iranian infrastructure next week, remember the president said bridges are coming down, going after the power plants when he talked to Fox News, if this rolls into next week, quote, everything that has remained intact so far due to Iran's nobility will be smashed to pieces. That is, all of the infrastructure in the region, this would be the escalatory event that so many people have referred to, apparently.
14: He seemed to give the indication that next week is the deadline. Yeah. We'll have to see. We've gotten a lot of deadlines before from this White House. We've also gotten this same threat before from the White House, which has raised the question among analysts, is this the president negotiating for leverage, essentially in public, if those conversations aren't happening behind closed doors? We can't say there is some sort of perhaps diplomatic effort happening behind the scenes, because President Trump yesterday announced what he called this goodwill gesture, and Iran released a detained American woman who was in Iran custody. We didn't get many details about that, but people seem to link onto that to say they're still having some conversations.
9: Some sort of gesture.
14: But outwardly, this is pointing towards a lot of kinetic action. Mm-hmm. I mean, 5 days straight of strikes that the U.S. says is designed to degrade Iran's capability to target commercial shipping. Iran has really chose to use that leverage.
18: George and Mandy's first marriage will be on CBS when the speech starts. I've never seen any of these shows. I'm really, you could tell me these aren't even real and I wouldn't know the difference. No whammies, says Kaylee Lyons. She'll be here just about 45 minutes from now. We're all done with Tyler. That went by fast. Thank you, Tyler Kendall. Mm-hmm. She'll be back at the top of our next hour as we anticipate the president's words this evening. And we're watching Wall Street. We'll, of course, get an update from Charlie Pellett in a moment. Can you smell the smoke? You can hardly see the skyline in New York. It's all coming here to D.C., they say, by tomorrow. I'm Joe Matthew. This is Bloomberg.
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3: I'm Frank Miller with Your Money Now. Well, investors continue to react to some positive economic news as a new report out shows that American shoppers showed a bit of resilience last month, even as cheaper gas dragged down overall spending. The Commerce Department's retail sales report said there was a modest increase of 0.2% in the month of June, following a revised 1% surge in May. The government figures weren't adjusted for inflation, so last month's drop in gas prices did drag down the headline number. Business at gas stations were down over 5%. Leaving out gas prices, though, consumer spending was strong, jumping 0.7%. Auto dealers led the gains with sales up nearly 2%, and that was thanks to aggressive manufacturer incentives. Elsewhere, retail shoppers were a bit more selective as sales at clothing and accessory stores were down slightly amid fading tax benefits and broader economic worries. On Wall Street, stocks are mixed, the Dow posting a modest gain, while the S&P and NASDAQ are both lower. And that is Your Money Now.
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16: They're scoring growing interest from large drug makers in the once fringe area of psychedelic medicine. Shares of a type surging 30%, Lilly up by 1.7%. Abbott Labs raising its 2026 profit guidance. Abbott shares surging 1.7%. Elsewhere, Merck has won regulatory approval of a pill that rivals powerful injections for cutting dangerous cholesterol levels. Merck shares, they're up by 3.4%. Round one of the Open Championship underway at the Royal Birkdale Golf Club in Southport, England. At last check, Daniel Brown and Sungjae Im sit tied atop the leaderboard, but four under par. 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That, Joe Matthew, is a Bloomberg Business Flash.
18: All right, Charlie, I don't know if you're coughing. You got another plume coming. Did you hear about this? I'm looking at the terminal here. A second strong smoke plume is forecast to waft toward New York City and Boston this afternoon and evening. New York City Emergency Management warning, quote, this could become the most significant smoke event in New York since 2023. I thought it would be the biggest since they legalized cannabis. Conditions will be closely monitored for any deterioration. You can pick up your KN95 mask at a local police precinct. It'll be here by tomorrow, they tell us, in Washington, D.C. We'll all survive this together. It is pretty wild when you look at the New York skyline and give you a sense of what's coming over here. President speaking tonight. Did I fail to mention you can watch and listen to the speech here? He's interrupting, I guess, primetime studs. It'll be the China show here on Bloomberg, and I'm hanging around late. You should be here, too. Speech starts at 9. They say he's going to go 20 to 25 minutes. We'll find out together what he says, and we'll spend some time afterward unpacking all of it. And that's, of course, going to set up the big debate as we head into the Friday edition of Balance of Power. The question, though, is what's on voters' minds? If the president's supposed to talk about the 2020 election tonight, is there some demand from the electorate to get to the bottom of this when we're talking about affordability as the number one issue, the economy? The war in Iran is starting to pick up pretty serious way again. A lot of sons and daughters are overseas. 50,000 men and women are in the crouched position right now in the Middle East waiting to be called on. And the president wants to relitigate the 2020 election this evening. They say he's going to have new evidence, declassified documents in this address. So I look at the new polling from Ipsos here from our good friend Cliff Young, and I see that the economy remains the top issue, followed by threats to democratic values, rather, then corruption, political violence and extremism, and immigration. I don't see the 2020 election on here. The question is, will he do damage by going there?
4: It's great to be here.
18: Thank you, sir. As
6: yeah, you would expect this to be like the lazy days of summer, but they're anything but lazy, right?
18: Absolutely.
6: At this point, chock full of lots of stuff. Listen, right at this this moment, Americans are focused on those most important things for them, making ends meet.
18: Yep.
6: That's what they're worried about. Those $20 turkey sandwiches and astronomical grocery bills that everyone's sort of dealing with. Mm-hmm. Those are the sorts of things people are worried about. It's a problem for the administration. It's a problem for Trump. It's a problem for Republicans. It's the critical issue of this electoral cycle, mm-hmm. and they are on the wrong side of it. It makes sense in a conceptual sense, in mm-hmm. a theoretical sense, that the president would want to reset things.
18: Yes.
6: But you just can't convince people that a banana is not a banana. It's a screwdriver. You're just not going to convince people of that. With the caveat, that it is something, some red meat to throw to the base.
18: Okay.
6: They've had base issues, right?
18: Yep.
6: There's been a lot of controversy over the last little bit, especially because of Iran. Mm. A lot of more libertarian-leaning Republicans did not like it. Mm-hmm. This might shore it up a bit. Because they do complain about the fact that the administration hasn't done more. But at the end of the day, Americans are worried about making ends meet.
18: I look at the approval ratings, and it's upper left to bottom right, not the direction you want to be going in. It's kind of like a Bitcoin chart here, and he's down to 39.9%. I'll get all kinds of bad email for saying that. I'm sorry. When you start this, though, in February of 25, Trump announces Canada-Mexico tariffs. We're way above 50%. We're above water. We're breathing air. By the time you roll through one big, beautiful bill, we're at 5%. U.S. troops capture Maduro. We're down in the low mid-40s. U.S.-Israel joint strike on Iran, still lower. And then we crack into the 30s here as the U.S.-Iran ceasefire ends. This is officially underwater when you're below 40%, right?
6: Yeah, Trump and the administration and Republicans are sucking wind at this point.
18: Wow.
6: And we've talked.
18: It's a technical term.
6: It's a very technical term. It's a statistical term. No, but I'll give you a data point, an important data point, based upon a database of 1,000-plus elections that we put together at Ipsos.
18: Yeah.
6: We know that a sitting president at 40% approval rating has a 50-50 chance of winning the next election. Hmm. Now, obviously, Trump is not going to run again.
18: Sure.
6: But it's a measure of relative power, of relative credibility. It is the inflection point. It is the tipping point. And they're below it slightly, but they're below it. Hmm. And that's not a good place to be.
18: Boy, it's really something. When we went from talking about the golden age stock market at all-time highs, the market's actually been behaving pretty well considering the news. If that starts to break down, oil prices continue to rise, gas prices, and we see a breakdown on the markets, maybe a correction, which would not be unusual and could be provoked by any number of things, not necessarily having to do with this president. What's the residual effect on approval ratings going into November?
6: I think only marginal.
18: Yeah.
6: Indeed, we have to understand that average American mom, average American dad mm-hmm. Are not looking at the stock market every day. Mm-hmm. They don't have 401k plans. Mm-hmm. They're not worried about that. Their challenge is today. Their challenge is going to the grocery store and making ends meet. Mm-hmm. Obviously, if you have a massive correction, it could only create more negative atmospherics. Mm-hmm. But ultimately, in my mind, the bad economy, the affordability crisis, already baked into the numbers.
18: It's great to have you back, Cliff, as always. He's Ipsos Public Affairs Chair as well. Visiting Professor of Political Science, Texas A&M University's Bush School of Government and Public Service. He's running numbers all over the place. And nothing makes me happier than every couple of weeks when I see this Ipsos deck. It says prepared for Bloomberg. Cliff, thank you. You're the best. We'll be in touch with Cliff through the balance of this cycle, an indispensable voice in helping us understand what's going on. As we follow the money, this is interesting, and I've been looking forward to this because I never get to spend time with Bill Allison on the air. I'll let you know, Bill Allison, you've seen him on other programs, one of the best reporters here in our Washington Bureau, and I usually see him walking around with earbuds in. I think he has them in right now. And he's listening to news. He blocks out the bureau because he's a database reporter who needs to have this cocoon of silence around him to do the type of work he does. He's with us now as President Trump and Republicans amass a huge amount of cash to offset some of the numbers that we were just talking about with Cliff Young. Bill Allison, Bloomberg News campaign finance reporter. Welcome at last to Balance of Power, Bill. The headline says it all. Trump and GOP amass $1.1 billion to battle Democrats in the midterms. Is this as lopsided as it was a couple of months ago?
7: It has remained rather lopsided. I mean, the real thing that's sort of driving this is that unlike previous presidents, Donald Trump, you know, raised a huge amount of money for his super PAC. And, that is one of the big chunks of money that's out there. I mean, he's got almost $400 million in the bank in his super PAC. We'll find out how much more it has on Monday. And and Democrats just haven't been, you know, that a lot of money is flowing into their campaigns. They're outraising Republicans, you know, on a candidate to candidate basis. But the big money hasn't come off the sidelines yet.
18: Wow. Interesting. This is, by the way, based on new FEC disclosures. You've got $1.1 billion in the Republican war chest to $322 million held by Democrats in their corresponding committees. Bill, Ken Griffin's making news here and helping to make the difference. How many more Ken Griffins will we see emerge, as you point out, from the sidelines in the next couple months?
7: It'll be interesting to see. I mean, one of the big trends that we've seen in recent years, and it just continues to grow, is that a lot of donors are giving dark money. They'll give to a nonprofit, which in turn gives to a super PAC, so you really don't know who the money is behind it. But, we've seen Ken Griffin now. He's always, given straight to committees. He's given, close to $320 million so far since 2015. And this cycle, he just poured, $27 million into super PACs after sitting out, 2025. I mean, normally he's a guy who stays engaged even in the off years. This year, he bided his time a little bit before, making an impact.
18: Yep, really interesting. The question you might not be able to answer, Bill, as we follow the money trail here, and I should note that the DCCC was out with a news release today, boosted by massive grassroots support. Democrats across the House battlefield post huge fundraising numbers. And for some of these individuals, they are big fundraisers. The frontliners talking about an average of nearly $2.7 million cash on hand, about five times they claim their Republican challengers. But to what extent does the direction of the news flow impact things here, Bill? Money's not everything, as we know. Democrats think they have the narrative to win. And the president has a huge opportunity tonight when he speaks to the nation. Does he potentially hurt himself with donors if he aims to relitigate the 2020 election starting now, or I guess continuing now, but in a whole new way?
7: The problem that the president has is that, he's been focused on, just about everything except the one issue the voters seem to care about the most. And that's obviously affordability, prices, the economy. And the more he seems, off message and what Republicans want to be, they want to be making an argument that they've got this housing bill, that they have the no tax on tips. There's all kinds of different things that they kind of want to talk to voters about. And if he's talking about something else, that's just sucking a lot of the air out of the room. And, I think, though, you'll see donors giving to, like Ken Griffin, at the Senate level, at the House level, and, trying to bolster those, because those are the guys who are going to be on the ballot.
18: Well, ain't that the truth? Bill Allison, it's good to see you. Don't be a stranger, Bill. Stay in touch with us on this. It's going to be a huge part of the midterm election cycle, one of the most important storylines to follow, with the help of Bill Allison, Bloomberg News campaign finance reporter. We'll assemble our political panel next. Rick and Jeannie are on the way in. 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
1: With SRN News, I'm Bob Agnew in Washington. Texas Governor Greg Abbott has issued disaster declarations in 59 counties across Lone Star State as days of heavy rain are posing another serious risk of flooding. It was on July 4th of last year when similar floodwaters in the Texas Hill Country caused the Guadalupe River to rise approximately 26 feet in 45 minutes. That created a wall of water that swept away some 25 girls attending the Christian Girls Retreat Camp Mystic, along with two of the counselors and the camp director. It was the deadliest flooding in modern Texas history and is still fresh on people's minds. The U.S. Coast Guard has suspended its search for three people missing after a boat capsized in the cold, choppy waters of San Francisco Bay. That vessel had been carrying 20 people, family and friends, who had gone out to scatter the ashes of a loved one who had been, one person was confirmed dead at the time. 16 others were rescued.
0: With the Wall Street Business Report, I'm Rich Thomason. Retail sales rose a modest 0.2% last month, following a 1% rise in May. Online sales rose almost 2%, fueled by spending tied to Amazon's Prime Day event. The tech sector is weighing down Wall Street and markets overseas. Chip and memory companies are getting hit the hardest, with Western Digital and SanDisk leading the way down with losses of more than 7%. Micron fell 4.5%. Despite the heavy investment in artificial intelligence, investors remain concerned that stock prices have shot too high and that the demand may not be sustainable if AI doesn't deliver as much profit and productivity as expected. Oil prices drifting lower. Brent crude dropped 42 cents to $84.53 per barrel. Benchmark U.S. crude slipped 22 cents. For the Wall Street Business Report,
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3: Down 1.7%. West Texas Intermediate crude down 0.3%, $79.35 a barrel. Brent $84.83 now a barrel of Brent, down by 0.1%. United Airlines expects resilient travel demand to drive up its full-year profit despite soaring fuel costs. Shares are trading lower. United down 2.3%. United says it expects about $6 billion in added fuel costs for 2026. CEO Scott Kirby was on Bloomberg Radio this morning talking about demand and the U.S. economy.
5: The economy is strong, and part of it is AI and all the build out that's happening with AI. But, you know, as I said, 30% up in business travel so far in July. Business demand is really strong. The U.S. economy is really strong, and we're a beneficiary of that.
3: United CEO Scott Kirby again. United trading lower by 2.3%. Among the other legacy carriers, American up 0.2%. Delta Airlines gaining 0.2% as well. Round one of the Open Championship underway at Royal Birkdale Golf Club in Southport, England. At the last check, right now we do have Jackson Suber of the U.S. He is sitting atop the leaderboard at 5 under par. For on-demand news 24 hours a day, subscribe to Bloomberg News Now wherever you get your podcast. And that, Joe Matthew, is a Bloomberg Business Flash.
18: All right, my friend. Thank you, Charlie Pellett, as always. Charlie, of course, a big aviation buff. And when I hear him say that, Scott Kirby reporting a 37% increase in business travel in this environment, that is absolutely incredible when you consider what's happened to jet fuel and what continues to happen. We're a little bit lower right now, but you got Brent touching $85 a barrel again today. WTI is just south of 80. Gas prices are creeping back up to 4. Diesel warming up to 5 again. We knew already that jet fuel had practically doubled. But man, you can't get enough room at the front of the plane as it happens right now. I'll be curious to see what they do with capacity as we work our way through the rest of the year. President Trump will be speaking this evening. Thank you for joining us here on the Thursday edition of Balance of Power. We meet again on this little Friday, knowing that he will be speaking to Americans beginning at 9 p.m. Eastern time with enormous questions about what's happening in Iran. That may not be the bulk of the speech, as reports point us to some address involving the 2020 election all over again. And we'll have to wait and find out. We're not going to see the speech, obviously, until he gets on at 9. You can see it, hear it right here on Bloomberg. Catch us on YouTube. Watch us on Bloomberg TV. We'll be all over this. As the president reportedly leans toward expanding operations in Iran, Wall Street Journal had a big splash last night. The president leaning toward a couple of ideas that you've heard about already, including seizing Karg Island, sending ground forces to do so near the Strait of Hormuz, bombing a fortified site that could be used for covert nuclear work. You heard him talk about Pickaxe Mountain. He hosted a Situation Room meeting a couple of days ago to talk about this, how many troops it would take to seize Karg Island, what we might bomb in that tunnel complex at Pickaxe. And now that we're leaning back into this here, I mean, the U.S. intensifying strikes overnight. We hit an oil tanker near the country's main export terminal. It was the first time that we've seen that since fighting resumed. And so it's going to revive a whole conversation about war powers on Capitol Hill. We spent some time last evening with Senator Jack Reed. He's the top Democrat on the Armed Services Committee, the ranking member, former 82nd Airborne, West Point graduate, influential voice, not only in armed services, but national security. Slightly different angle on, in his view, the need for a war powers vote, as it would help to support the troops we already have in place. This is something we talked about in the Russell Rotunda. Kaylee and I went up there last evening. Listen.
2: Well, no, I have not supported this effort from the very beginning. The president did not get the congressional authority to conduct a war, which he's doing.
18: Yeah.
2: And he has avoided responsibility and accountability, not just to the Congress, but to the American people. He started off without a real plan, without really defined and achievable objectives, and now he's just looking for some way to get out of this situation he created, and there aren't any easy ways. Land combat will be expensive, particularly in the lives of American soldiers, sailors, Marines, airmen, and also I'm not convinced that seizing those positions would stop the Iranians from continuing their efforts.
4: Well, you talk about the cost, yes, in human lives, but also in terms of our munitions stockpiles that we have access to. We know a great deal has already been expended in this conflict. We just were hearing our colleague Tyler discuss that with your colleague, Senator McCormick. That is part of the reason why this White House and the Pentagon have requested $73 billion in funding for the war. Is there not reason for that if it means resupplying munitions that we may need for conflicts of the future?
2: Well, first, the Department of Defense has access to close to $80 billion from the reconciliation package we passed last year. And they should, I believe, use that money to resupply, to re-equip, to develop weapon systems. Again, this is just a result of a poorly planned and well executed, I might say. Our military is superb, but when the leadership is asking them to do things that cost us in so many different ways, and one of them, as you point out, is our precision munitions and our ammunition supplies, but they have a slush fund, if you will, of around $80 billion. I would go there first if I was the president, if there was the critical need he suggests.
18: Well, of course, that's just a drop in the bucket, Senator, to the $1.5 trillion that the administration is asking for annual Pentagon spending.
2: Right.
18: And we're told that this has turned into a proxy, essentially, for Democrats to vote against the war, not so much as defense spending. Mm. Does this NDAA that's being debated right now stall? Does defense spending not get approved as part of the new budget?
2: No, I think the problem is that we do not have a top line for the appropriators, including not just defense spending, but domestic spending. What we've seen is a very aggressive and over $1 trillion request from the President for Defense.
18: Yes.
2: But significant cuts to programs that are absolutely critical to the American people. SNAP programs for food for children and other people. And until we get a balance, which we've always maintained in the past, then I think we're going to have difficulties clearing anything on the Senate floor.
18: Senator Jack Reed, the gentleman from Rhode Island, again, top Democrat, Armed Services. Let's play it to the panel. Bloomberg Politics contributors Rick Davis and Jeannie Shanzano are with us right now. Jeannie is our Democratic analyst and democracy visiting fellow at Harvard Kennedy School's Ash Center. Rick is a partner at Stone Court Capital, our Republican strategist. What do you think of this, Jeannie? Is this, in fact, for Democrats, a proxy on the president's policies in Iran? Will any of this defense spending get approved?
6: You know, I can't imagine the NDAA not getting approved, but this would be an environment in which that is a potential. I doubt it happens. I think the bigger issue is going to be the appropriations. And so I do think that the president has put himself in a bind here. the White House went around Congress when it went to this into this war. And now they're coming back and asking for funding for what's already happened and what is going to happen. And of course, they could have saved themselves a lot of heartache by going to Congress in the beginning, by getting on the same plane, if you will, with Congress and moving forward in that way. And I don't think you would have found yourself in, they would have found themselves in this position. But I do think in the end, the NDAA does get passed, although we've already heard some Democrats say they will not support it at this point.
18: What do you think about this, Rick, having heard from Jack Reed, knowing that this is going to be a debate that needs to happen pretty quickly if they want to get this in time? The number of legislative days left are getting down to, what do we have, 20 or 21 or something. What are your contacts in appropriations telling you on Capitol Hill?
7: Yeah, look, I think the two different things, right? I think the appropriators are stuck, as Senator Reid suggests. Unless you have a top line to work off of, usually that's the big agreement between Republicans and Democrats in the White House. Then everything else follows below that, right? And you start negotiating how much defense, how much, you know, healthcare, how much agriculture, all that kind of thing. The NDAA is not.

0: But you point out the key thing here, Joe. We're running out of time. Most likely going to go into a continuing resolution. And that then starts the whole debate around, you know, closing down government and all that mess we just got out of. And now we're going to get right back into it.
1: My God, we've got short memories around here, Jeannie, although I guess this has to do with much more than that in a midterm election cycle. We asked Senator Reid about war powers, Jeannie. He said that, in fact, with the United States reengaging like this and considering options like seizing Karg Island, like putting troops on the ground, coming pickaxe, we'll see what happens in the days ahead. The president's threatening to drop bridges and bomb power plants. Next week, if it continues throughout the weekend. The point that the senator made, though, this is not so much a check on the president as it is a message to the troops that the United States is behind them, not just the executive, that the people have spoken here and that monies are allocated to pay for this mission. Will Democrats take another swing at this?
2: They might. And, you know, Senator Reid made such an excellent point there. And of course, he is somebody who has served, that it is important when we are in an active war that the troops know that they are supported. So I do think that you're going to see a lot of Democrats line up with that. But I think what Democrats really need to demand from this White House and demand of their Republican colleagues is a strategy for this war. We can talk about the money, and that is certainly important. But what is the president's strategy here? You cannot bomb them back to the negotiation table. Bombing infrastructure does nothing. What we need to do long term is we need a strategy so we are not all so reliant on the Strait. And we need a strategy to protect Iran's neighbors, our Gulf allies, from threats from Iran. And we need to get them back to the negotiation table to talk about the key issue, which is nuclear weapons. So I think that's what the senators on the Democratic and Republican side really need. And of course, to go back again, had the president gone to Congress in the first place, some of this would have been agreed to earlier, and we wouldn't be in this position today.
1: Well, if the clock is presumably ticking again, you wonder if this starts to get loud in the next 60 days. But we'll have to wait and find out. Rick, I wonder your thoughts on this new round of reporting and why this is getting out to reporters. In our remaining moment, is this just another pressure play in an effort to influence Iran, force them back to the table? Or could you see the president pulling the trigger on a Karg Island seizure on some of the ideas we've talked about since the beginning of this conflict?
0: Yeah, there's no question that the president has sometimes successfully used disinformation, information warfare to set up our opponents. And I hope that's an aggressive policy in sort of parsing which is a head fake and which is a real plan, I think is, fool's errand, right? We got to assume that he's got behind what he's done. He's proven his willingness to engage. And if you're Iran, you got to take everything he says seriously.
1: Got it. That's our great panel today, and they'll be back in our second hour. Rick Davis and Jeannie Shanzano, the best we have, Bloomberg Politics contributors, bringing viewpoints from the Democratic and Republican sides of the aisle. We'll have much more to follow in hour two here on Balance of Power, as we're joined by Andra Gillespie, political science professor at Emory University, who's going to help us prepare for this speech at 9 p.m. Eastern Time, Wall Street Time. You'll see it and hear it right here on Bloomberg.
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4: 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It is expected to draw scrutiny from antitrust regulators. And Vice President J.D. Vance is taking aim at foreign influence over American policy. Is accusing what he calls certain elements within the Israeli government of funding a discreet campaign to derail U.S. peace negotiations with Iran. Speaking on the Joe Rogan Experience podcast,

0: podcast, Vance said that the administration has clear evidence of a well-funded effort to manipulate American public opinion and prolong the conflict. Vance said his message to those trying to tank the deal was that he was going to put American... That's your money now.
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5: This is Seth Leibson for townhall.com. The late philosopher Hannah Arendt wrote that the power of toxic ideologies like fascism and communism, once they take hold, can prove impossible to reform. Now add apocalyptic theocracy to that fascism and you have a rough understanding of Iran's leadership. The West and hopefully many in the Trump administration are learning that now. As the Wall Street Journal and others reported, Iranian leadership plotted its third assassination on President Donald Trump last week. This after the United States had already decimated Iran's military. Federal courts had previously identified two other plots to assassinate Donald Trump, as well as several of his former cabinet officials. While many Americans recoil at notions of regime change in Iran, Iranian leadership has no such compunction about trying to effect regime change in America, and via assassination. And it appears almost nothing will shake Iran's fascist theocracy into moderation or civility. This is who and what we are fighting in Iran. Let's complete the job and help make gentler the life of this world.
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8: News this hour at Town Hall. I'm Bob Agnew in Washington. Texas Governor Greg Abbott has issued disaster declarations in 59 counties across his state as days of heavy rains pose a serious risk of flooding. Uvalde resident Bailey Luckman among those who decided to head for higher ground.
9: We're being told to evacuate. It's not mandated, but it's recommended. I'm very worried about my things.
8: It was on July 4th of last year when similar floodwaters in the Texas country caused the Guadalupe River to rise approximately 25 feet, leading to that disaster at Camp Mystic, in which 25 Christian girls attending the camp lost their lives, along with two counselors and the camp director. The U.S. Coast Guard has suspended its search for three people that were still missing after a boat capsized in the cold, choppy waters of San Francisco Bay. Commercial fisherman Justin Marceline was among those who helped to rescue some of the passengers.
10: There was a boat, the smoke bellowing out of it. So, 2 minutes into fishing, we reeled up our lines. I said, we're going over there. Mike said, we got to go over there. It's kind of like boater's etiquette, you know, help people in distress. We reeled up the lines and we jammed over there.
8: The vessel had been carrying 20 people, family and friends, who had gone out to scatter the ashes of a loved one who died about 10 years ago. The day of the disaster, one person was confirmed dead. 16 others were rescued. A potentially deadly childhood disease making a comeback.
11: Measles cases on the rise here in the U.S. Johns Hopkins School of Medicine says we are about to break a 35-year record. The CDC says there were close to 2,300 measles cases last year in 2025. But as of this July, we've already hit that number and are expected to surpass it. The last time measles was an issue was back in the early 1990s.
8: On Wall Street, the Dow is right now up 52 points. The NASDAQ down 247. More from townhall.com.
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8: Secretary of State Marco Rubio says violent far-left political terrorism can no longer be denied as he urges more than 60 countries gathered in Washington to treat the threat as a global counterterrorism priority.
14: Speaking at the opening of a State Department ministerial attended by roughly 65 foreign delegations, Rubio said governments had spent too long overlooking what he described as a resurgence of transnational far-left extremist violence and called for greater international cooperation to counter it. Rubio described radical leftism as a, quote, poisonous resentment cloaked in the language of equality and justice. Rubio said the Trump administration is rebuilding the U.S. counterterrorism strategy around what it views as an increasingly transnational threat. Bernie Bennett in Washington.
8: And a major airline hopes that people will be willing to pay a little bit more for more elbow room. United plans to roll out its new Economy Plus seats later this year. It will have no neighbor in the middle spot and instead use that middle spot for a shared table. More from townhall.com. A coin featuring President Trump will be available starting in the fall.
15: The president's face is on one side of the coin, surrounded by the word Liberty and 1776-2026. Over the president's left shoulder are the words, In God We Trust. On X, Treasury Secretary Scott Bessent said the coin is intended to honor the enduring legacy of liberty and a lasting symbol of patriotism. The dollar coin is not made of gold, but has a gold finish. Federal law prohibits the depiction of a living president on U.S. currency, but the Treasury Secretary has the ability to authorize the minting and issuance of coins in some circumstances. Ed Donahue, Washington.
8: And oil prices continue to fluctuate with rising tensions between the U.S. and Iran. Right now they're down just a bit. And Brent crude oil off by 33 pennies a barrel. West Texas Intermediate crude off by about 36. You'll find more on these stories at townhall.com.
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17: Builder sentiment worsened this month. The National Association of Home Builders Market Index decreased to a reading of 34, and any reading below 50 suggests expectations are negative. The group's chairman, Bill Owen, says many potential buyers are remaining on the sidelines, waiting for lower mortgage rates and a clearer economic outlook. Also, the National Association of Realtors says pending home sales in the U.S. declined 5%. 5.4% from May to June. Retail sales rose at a slower pace last month, up 0.2%, though retail sales are not adjusted for inflation and gas prices cooled in June. GE Aerospace is raising its forecast for the year, even though it's dealing with delivery delays caused by supply chain issues. The stock's down 2%. That's your Fox Business Report. I'm Jenny Coselda, invested in you.
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22: All right, welcome to the show, everybody. I'm your host, Kenny Michaels. This is Striking Gold. It is great to be here. Welcome, welcome, welcome aboard. All right, let's go, baby. The number to get me live, 888-961-0222. The amazing Wendy is on phones today. Call in. She will connect you to me. Let's go. 888-961-0222. Or, of course, you can go to kennysgoldquiz.com and answer a couple questions. Nobody fails the quiz. Keep that in mind. And you guessed it. When you answer those questions on the quiz, comes to my email, the good-looking Kenny Michaels. All right. Very good. Let's start this show. Here we go. The competition has begun. The battle is on between China and the United States regarding revaluing of gold. There is a lot of talk that China has already started the revaluation process of gold in their country. I'm happy for the Chinese people because those that own gold, and now China's revaluing it, are going to make a lot of money. That's how it should be here. And I know, and you know, that our president always has a competition with China, right? And if China's revaluing gold, what do you think Trump's going to do? Trump's not going to sit back and let China be the first country to make an impact regarding gold, if you already know that about Trump. And he's obsessed with gold. The battle has begun. And if you own gold, you're excited to hear this. And you should buy more. If you don't own gold in your IRA or your 401k, get it now. Because the battle is beginning between China and the U.S. At the end of the day, the battle only does one thing if you have a precious metals IRA. It raises your account. Because at the end of the day, the battle between who's going to revalue gold first, it almost doesn't matter who wins. It's good for gold. That's all that matters. All that matters is it's good for gold. So it's good for what you'd be invested in. It's not good for stocks. In mentioning stocks, let me share this with you. When you're in stocks, when your retirement account is in the stock market, you're out, you have no control. Your account is beyond your control. It's controlled by a financial institution. It's controlled by things that go on worldwide. It's controlled by decisions people make. And as your account bounces around, up, down, up, down, up, down, up, down, like a jack in the box, pop goes your IRA. Anyway, the point is, As Trump says this and Trump says that, and Congress does this and Congress does that, and Iran does this and Iran does that, Your retirement account goes up, down, up, down, up, down. And you have no control. And then when it's time to make a withdrawal, Uncle Sam has their hand out. Big time. But when you're in gold, you're in control because nobody makes money on that account except you. Gold is gold is gold is gold, baby. Gold is a real form of money. It can't be manipulated. It's gold. So you're in control when you're in gold. You're out of control when you're in stocks. Does that make sense? And I'm going to ask a question. How many of you out there that have an IRA or a 401k, how many of you trust Wall Street? Be honest. Do you trust Wall Street? Do you trust the federal banking system? If the answer is no, then my question to you is, do you always give your money to people you don't trust? Think about how dumb that sounds. I don't trust my next door neighbor, but I'm going to have him hold $200,000 of my money. Think about how stupid that sounds. If you don't trust Wall Street, when in doubt, get out. If you don't trust the federal banking system, when in doubt, get out. Now, who can you trust? Who can you trust with your money? How about God? Right? I ask you, do you trust Wall Street? No. Do you trust the banks? No. Do you trust God? Yes. Then why is God not managing your money? Just put your money in his money, physical gold and silver. So many people every week, Mr. Michaels, my account's going nowhere. I have an old 401k, this, that, blah, blah, blah, going nowhere. Yeah, I get it. But when you're in gold, you always go somewhere. And it's usually good. And Donald Trump is now competing with China to see who will be the first one to begin the revaluation of gold. This competition is going to drive gold through the roof. That's why all the financial institutions are predicting big numbers for gold and silver. If you have an IRA or 401k and China and the United States are competing, that benefits gold. Doesn't matter who wins, it benefits gold. Put your IRA and your 401k in gold. You can call Golden Crest Metals. Their number is 888-406-6222. 888-406-6222. They're there right now. Or go to kennysgoldquiz.com and you'll get the good-looking Kenny Michaels, the Brad Pitt of precious metals. Sexiest guy on radio. Now, listen carefully to me, ladies and gentlemen. 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They're fabulous. Their pricing is unbelievable. All right, I'm Kenny Michaels. This is Striking Gold. Let's go, let's go. The number to get me live, 888-961-0222. 888-961-0222. We finally have a competition between China and the United States on revaluing gold and silver. How exciting is this? If you're in gold, this is the news you've been waiting for. You want countries to fight over the price of gold and silver. Because all that's going to do is benefit, you guessed it, gold and silver. And by the way, you can watch me do this show right now on YouTube. Go to Striking Gold with Kenny Michaels. You can see the handsome Brad Pitt of Precious Metals right here live. Oh, by the way, I got to mention two things. I forgot. They're going to kill me if I don't say something. I have over 2,500 Instagram followers right now. And if you want to be a follower of mine on Instagram, go to Striking Gold with Kenny Michaels. And one last thing, if you're ever coming to Los Angeles or you're in Los Angeles, listen very carefully, ladies and gentlemen. I had dinner last night at a restaurant that is an Italian-Hungarian restaurant. Italian-Hungarian. Don't think I'm crazy. Okay? It is an Italian and Hungarian restaurant. It's called Posto, P-O-S-T-O 896. What a restaurant! Wow! I highly recommend Posto 896. Go there and eat. You'll love it. Fabulous food. All right, the number to get me live right now, 888-961-0222. I'm Kenny Michaels. This is Striking Gold. Donald Trump just posted a gold replica of himself on Mount Rushmore. You still don't think he's obsessed? Listen to this. Donald Trump rang the gold bell on Wall Street, and after he rang the bell, he said, I'm not giving the gold bell back. He's keeping it. He just added more gold to the White House. And when he does that, I add more gold to my IRA. I add more gold to what I have in my safe at home. When he adds gold, I add gold. When China adds gold, I add gold. Makes sense, right? Because every time somebody adds gold, what does it do to gold? Boom! When in doubt, get out. If you don't trust Wall Street, if you don't trust the federal banking system with your money, if you don't trust Wall Street with your money, think about what it looks like. I don't trust where my money is, but I'm leaving it there. How dumb does that sound to you? More importantly, listen to this. I ask this question almost on every show. How comfortable do you feel that your money will be there when you need it if you left it where it is, knowing what's going on in this world right now? If you at all are thinking, I'm not 100% comfortable, I don't feel comfortable, then when in doubt, get out. My IRA is in physical gold and silver. I'm very comfortable, 1,000%. That I have zero doubt my money will be there when this good-looking dude is ready to hang up his cleats. I know my money's going to be there. Why? Because I'm invested in God's money. I don't trust Wall Street. I don't trust the federal banking system. I know too much. And so because I don't trust it, they don't have it, right? If I don't trust them, then I'm not giving them my money. There's a person that lives next door to me. I don't trust them. I'm not going to knock on their door and say, hey, I've got a couple $100,000 here. I want you to hold on to it for me. And then when I need it, please, you know, I'll call you and just bring it back over to me. But I don't trust these people. That's exactly what Wall Street is. You don't trust them, but you give them your money. What's wrong with you? Right? If you don't trust the banks, why give them your money? The great thing about buying gold and silver with cash is obviously there's no tax for them as you're making money, right? Because the gold and silver sit in your home and they grow. It's a beautiful thing, baby. More importantly, your IRA, your 401k will be there when you need it if you're in gold. If you're in paper, good luck to you. I'm going to say this. Uncle Sam loves you when you're in stocks. They hate you when you're in gold. I want to be hated. I want to be hated by my uncle. Okay? I want my uncle to hate me. I don't want my uncle to like me. That's why I'm in gold. The battle between China and the United States over who revalues gold, it's in the process now. This is so exciting. It's unbelievable. It's unbelievable. So, call Golden Crest Metals, 888-406-6222. 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It is impossible. My one-year-old grandson took the quiz, and he did not fail. And then when you take the quiz, it comes to me, the good-looking Brad Pitt of Precious Metals, Kenny Michaels. And I will call you, and I will help you move your retirement account into real money. Get out of the volatility. Get out of what you don't trust. Get out, get out, get out. Get out. Okay? There's a company called Sky News, and I want to share this with you, okay? Sky News is saying the gold fever is back in the United States, and someone asked them, what has brought gold fever back? Here's what he says, the White House. Yes, of course! Our president is obsessed with gold. He's obsessed with outperforming China in everything he does. You know, come on, it's no secret. Whether you follow politics or not, everybody knows that Trump and Xi, U.S. and China, battle all the time about everything. They battle about Taiwan's independence. They battle about whether Russia should get out of Ukraine or not. They battle about everything. They don't like us, and we don't like them. And we compete with them, and they compete with us. They want the dollar gone. They want the yuan as the new reserve currency. So there's a battle, and now the battle has spilled over to gold. The battle has spilled over to gold. That is the greatest news you could hear if you own physical gold, not stupid stock, physical gold in your IRA or in your safe at home. That's the best news you could hear. We've all been waiting for the battle between China and the U.S. to see who revalues gold first, and it's on. Okay, gloves are off, it's on. Trump wanted to keep the gold bell from Wall Street, the one he rang to open up Wall Street. Okay? Secondly, gold has taken over the treasury as the number one asset for foreign reserves. That means foreign companies are no longer keeping the dollar as a reserve, they're keeping gold. Everything's gold, everything's silver, everything's gold, everything's silver. Where the hell is your IRA today or your 401k? If you're not in gold, get in gold. If you're in gold, get more gold and silver. Get it. Okay. We're going to go to the phones. Let's go to line one. We're going to line three. I'm sorry. We're going to talk to Peter in Rhode Island. Peter, welcome to the show.
0: Thank you, Ken.
22: How you doing, buddy?
0: Good.
22: Turn him up.
0: How about yourself?
22: I'm doing great, good? Sir. Go ahead, sir.
0: Good. I was just questioning some of your statements. When you say gold doesn't crash, in fact, it can. It's down probably 20% now.
22: Sir, let me explain something to you. Sir, let me explain something to you. Gold has been around 6,000 years, has never gone to zero. Gold will have days it dips. Gold will have days it goes up. Gold does not crash. Not only that, sir, do you know even with the dips in the last year, gold is up almost 42%. Silver's up over 100%. Even with the dips, even with oil prices going up, even with all the turmoil, gold performs. Always has, always will. Gold is the only form of real money there is. Everything else in the world is credit. Period. Period.
0: Again, if the world goes to hell, and I'm not saying it will, but if it does, I don't need gold. I need food. And I'm not going to trade somebody if they say, hey, I got grandkids and stuff. They say, hey, you give me your gold and I'll give you some food. I don't care about, I can't eat gold. It doesn't
22: Sir, no one's asking you to eat gold, but that gold's going to save your life one day. Why is it 21 states in this country? Do your homework, buddy boy. Why is it 21 states in this country now accept gold and silver as legal tender? Why are they now starting to make debit cards backed by gold? Why is it that now Florida is allowing you to barter with physical gold and silver? Why is that, sir? Do your homework. Do your homework before you call into a show thinking you know what you're talking about. Do your homework.
0: You're saying it, buddy boy.
22: Okay. Listen, I'm going to say something right now. If you're going to call into this show, you're welcome to have a discussion with me 100%. But do your homework. Do your homework. If you want to get educated, I'll educate you. I spend probably 8 days a week, 26 hours a day studying gold. That's why I do this show, to educate people. Okay? Anybody who tells me gold isn't real money, it needs therapy. You need therapy. My God, read the Bible. I do. I read it. Read it. It says gold and silver provides you divine wealth and divine peace. If it wasn't money, why would it give you divine wealth? Did God make a mistake? Hello? God doesn't make a mistake. Get real. All right, the number to get me live, 888-961-0222. That's the number to get me live. I'm Kenny Michaels. I'm fired up now, baby. I'm Kenny Michaels. This is Striking Gold. All right, you can call Golden Crest Metals directly, 888-406-6222. 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I love these people who think gold's going to crash. These people are nuts. All right, here we go. Now, let me share this. Back to the competition. China and the United States. Now, China just launched a gold clearinghouse for the first time ever in Hong Kong. For the first time ever. What does that mean? It means they're in the process of revaluing gold and silver. That's what everybody wants. That's what everybody's waiting for. That's what we've been waiting Trump to do. Trump said in a video I played for you way back when about going to Fort Knox and verifying all the gold. Right? And he said there's 400 tons there. That's what he said.
1: You know, we're getting a little bit shaky. We're getting the yips on this stuff. Like, I want to find out. So we're going to open up the doors. I'm going to see if we have gold there. We want to find out. We're going to open the doors. We're going to inspect Fort Knox. We want to make sure that we actually have 400 tons of gold.
22: 400 tons of gold. And our president's going there to audit Fort Knox and verify it's there. Last president to do that, Franklin Delano Roosevelt. Right? I've done my homework. Okay? Coinky dinky, the last time gold got repriced, you guessed it, Roosevelt, same guy that went to Fort Knox. Now you got another president doing it. Now you got a president who just put gold, he just posted gold pictures of himself on Mount Rushmore. Let's go! Come on, China, come on, U.S., have your battle with gold. Because anybody in gold's gonna benefit. All right, I'm Kenny Michaels. 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
2: I'm Frank Miller with Your Money Now. Well, the state of New York is hitting the brakes on a massive AI data centers. New York's Governor Kathy Hochul is holding roundtables after signing a one-year moratorium on new large-scale data centers in the state. Lawmakers are warning that 30 proposed centers in New York could consume as much power as all of New York City, which could spark severe utility grid and environmental concerns. Local mayors, meanwhile, are pushing for strict municipal oversight to make sure that any future centers will bring sustainable and local jobs. Meanwhile, a massive boost will be coming to the U.S. semiconductor industry. Taiwan Semiconductor Manufacturing Company, or TSMC, says that they're planning to invest an additional $100 billion to expand its manufacturing in Arizona. The historic pledge will bring the company's total American commitment to a record $265 billion, providing funding for four additional advanced manufacturing plants. On Wall Street, stocks have given up their gains and are trading mostly lower. That is Your Money Now.
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5: With SRN News, I'm Bob Agnew in Washington. Caroline Leavitt making a return to the White House today after a nearly three-month maternity leave. She's using her White House press conference to talk about a number of the president's policies in a very positive light, not the least of which is those Trump accounts, which kicked in on the 4th of July. Leavitt says she has them for her children. In fact, more than 6.5 million American kids have already been enrolled in the program, something that could yield big benefits down the road. It's a sad day for friends and family members of the three people who went missing when that pontoon boat capsized this week off the coast of San Francisco. The U.S. Coast Guard announcing last night it has finally suspended its search after scouring about 800 square miles in search of those victims. 16 people did survive. The 20 people on board had been on a memorial trip to scatter the ashes of a deceased loved one who died several years ago. On Wall Street right now, the Dow is up 25 points. This is
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0: 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On Instagram, just go to Striking Gold with Kenny Michaels. Become a follower of mine. I'd love to have you. By the way, real quick, want to mention about Posto 896. It's a restaurant in Encino, California. You got to try it, guys. It's absolutely fabulous. Anyway, all right. The number to get me live, 888-961-0222. Before I have some very good callers that are holding. I have a Harold and I have a Ron. Stay put, guys. I'm going to come to you in just a minute. And it's something I got to say. The dude that called in earlier to the show, the guy that didn't know what he was talking about, hear me out. In the year 2000, if you had $100,000 in cash, today you'd buy $47,000. $800 worth of goods with that same $100,000. However, Mr. Rhode Island, if you had $100,000 in gold in the year 2000, today you'd buy over $800,000 worth of goods. Where the hell do you want your money? When the you-know-what hits the you-know-what, I want to be in gold. I want to be in real money. I don't want to be in paper. Paper's going to be worthless. What the hell do I want to be in paper for if the you-know-what hits the you-know-what from the you-know-who? Because you know why. Now, if you can figure all that out, call into the show and let me know. Okay? All right. You know what I'm talking about. You always want real money. Anybody who thinks, Rhode Island or not, that the dollar is real money, pull it out of your stinking pocket and read the darn thing. It says it's a note. Read it. Look at it. It says it's a note. Stocks are fantasy. Crypto, fantasy. Digital, fantasy. The only form of real money there is in the world is physical gold and silver. If anyone would like to dispute that, feel free to call me. Okay? Because there's no disputing it. It's the only form of real money there is. All right, let's go to the phones. We got two great callers. I'm going to go to line six first. We're going to go to Ron in Connecticut. Connecticut's a beautiful state. Ron, welcome to the show, brother.
1: Ken, hi.
0: How you doing, Ron?
1: Ken, can you hear me?
0: I can hear you, sir.
1: Okay. I enjoy your show. Ken, one quick question. Why are financial planners, fiduciaries, so reluctant to advise clients to invest heavily in gold?
0: Okay, now, this is probably the best question. You know what I'm going to do for you? This is such a good question that I want you to stay on the line, and I'm going to have my screener, Wendy, when I'm done answering your question, get your address, and I'm going to ship you a box of Omaha steaks for this question. Okay? Okay?
1: Okay, Ken, sounds great.
0: All right, listen carefully to me. Financial advisors, fiduciaries, financial planners are against gold because they are not licensed to sell hard assets, and they are commission-based individuals. What that means is they're paid by something called assets under management, meaning the more money they manage, the more money they make. They cannot sell you physical gold. They don't have the capability nor the license to do so. They only make money on what they can sell you. If you go to a Lexus dealer and you start talking Mercedes, why is that guy so against you buying a Mercedes? Why, sir? Do you know why?
1: No.
0: No, because he sells Lexus. He can't sell Mercedes, right?
1: Okay.
0: Right?
1: I can dig it. Okay.
0: You can dig it. I don't want you to dig anything, sir. You don't have to dig the gold out of the ground. I can get it to you. You don't have to dig anything. But listen to me. But listen to me. So if you can only sell Lexus, you're going to talk bad about any other car because the only car you can make money on is Lexus, right?
1: That's right.
0: All right.
1: You're right.
0: So
1: you're right on that.
0: These guys that you're asking about only sell paper products, stocks, bonds, mutual funds, whatever. They sell trash. So at the end of the day, they make money on what they sell you. Do you understand that part?
1: Yes.
0: So if they can't sell, if they can't sell physical gold, they're going to poo-poo it. Nobody with a brain today poo-poos physical gold and silver.
1: I get the picture. Yeah.
0: Yeah. So
1: I get the picture, Ken.
0: I want to say this to you, and this goes to you, Ron, and everybody else. If you think your financial advisor has your best interest, you're a fool. Okay? At the end of the day, this is your money, not his. Remember this. Ladies and gentlemen, when you contact me to move your retirement account or your cash, or you go to kennysgoldquiz.com, I work for you. You don't work for me. I work for you. And at the end of the day, this is your money, not mine. Just like it's your money, not your financial guys. Gold is still the most profitable investment in America today, period. And where we're going with China and the U.S., it's the most exciting investment right now. People are excited about gold. There's a gold fever, according to Newsweek. There's a gold fever running through this country. Okay? And so you have to stand up to your financial guy and say, hey, it's my money. Move it. I'm calling Kenny Michaels. Yeah, Kenny Michaels, help me move my money. And Kenny Michaels will help you move your money, period. But that answers your question why they don't promote it, okay?
1: I'm getting a clearer picture now, yes. I have substantial assets invested in the stock market and the equities, et cetera. And I've had a couple of planners in the past. Never any recommendation to promote gold.
0: Yeah, and I just
1: now I know that I can't do it.
0: That's right. I want to ask you a question. How much do you trust Wall Street, sir?
1: Well, I mean the average return is about 10% over the years.
0: The average return in the last year on gold's almost 40. Silver's over 100. My question to you is, how much do you trust Wall Street? How much do you trust Wall Street? That's the question.
1: Yeah, right.
0: Your trust
1: is waning.
0: Your trust is waning. So you give money to people who your trust is waning. Do you trust your next door neighbor, sir?
1: Yes.
0: Oh, well, that's good. You'd give him money, right? And tell him to hold on to it for you.
1: Depends on, yeah. No, okay. All right. You're leading me there. Okay.
0: Yeah, you got it, brother. You got it. Listen. With everything going on in the world today, how comfortable do you feel that your money will be there when you need it if you left it where it is? How comfortable do you feel? Be honest.
1: I would say 50%, 50-50 either 50-50. Way.
0: 50-50. Okay, now watch this. I'm in 100, my IRA is 100% in gold and silver. I'm 1,000% sure my money's going to be there when I need it because it always has been. You're only 50% certain your money's going to be there. When in doubt, get out.
1: Okay, Ken. All right, I'll take your advice.
0: Now listen.
1: I've always admired gold investment, but I was reluctant to commit large sums of money to it.
0: Yeah, well, you should be putting most of your money, depending on your age, into physical gold and silver. You'll feel a lot better with a lot more peace. Anyway, listen, I'm gonna put you back on hold. Wendy is going to get your address. That's probably the best question anyone's ever asked on this show, and I'm sending you a case of Omaha Steaks.
1: You're kidding.
0: Okay?
1: Hey, Kenny, you're a fine man.
0: Good.
1: Fine guy. Thank you very much. I appreciate it.
0: You got it. Stay on the line. Do not hang up. All right, the number to get me live, 888-961-0222. I'm Kenny Michaels. This is Striking Gold. You can, by the way, you can go to kennysgoldquiz.com, and then you get the good-looking Brad Pitt of Precious Metals to help you. How exciting is that? Let's go to line five. We have a very patient Harold in, here we go, Rhode Island. All right, let's go to Harold. Harold, welcome to the show.
2: Happy
1: Happy Sunday, my handsome wise brother. You got all the wisdom, sir. Everybody's doing the big coin and all that crazy stuff. You know?
0: Yeah, I do
1: I've got
0: know, sir. And
1: friends of
0: the
1: mine say,
0: people.
1: give me.
0: Yeah, I do know, sir. The people that invest in Bitcoin crack me up. What they don't realize is they're investing in air. And in case you don't know this, some people don't. Air is free, right? If you don't believe me, take a deep breath right now, sir, and tell me what that cost you.
1: Well, I was very skeptical. I wouldn't cross that bridge, but they were so mesmerized and trying to hypnotize me to do it. The only thing I can believe in is your vibes are making me so comfy and cozy, sir. You make it groovy for me to even be safe to part with something. I was paranoid, and they were putting 25, 50,000 and even more in Bitcoin, okay? And like you said, you can't see that. Your gold, you know where it is.
0: Not only do you know where it is, sir, anytime you want the gold in your hand, you can hold it in your hand. Has anyone, please call into this show, please, right now. 888-961-0222. If you've ever held a Bitcoin in your hand, please somebody call me and tell me what it looks like, please. What does it feel like? I want to know.
1: You know,
0: somebody.
1: I was waiting for my knight in shining armor, and here we are together, sir. Kenny, it's a match. I listened to you last Sunday, okay?
0: Sir,
1: and
0: I'm
1: I
0: not,
1: was so
0: sir,
1: impressed.
0: Sir, I just want to tell you something, Harold. I'm not really a knight in shining armor. I just want to say that I'm passionate as hell about what I do. I'm passionate about, and the reason I'm passionate is because I know it works. Do you know why? Because it worked for me. I'm 64 years old. I'm a senior. Right. I know I don't look it. I know I don't sound it. I know I don't feel like it. I know I have more energy than most 30-year-olds. I get it. Most people can't believe I'm 64. They can't believe it. Sometimes I can't believe it. But the point is I look in the mirror this morning when I got ready to come to the studio, and I'm like, holy smokes, dude, you're 64. You don't look above 25. But anyway, it doesn't matter. Listen to me.
1: Kenny, I'm almost 75, and they think I'm 65. So
0: there you go.
1: Well,
0: there you
1: that.
0: Go. So yeah. So you know what I'm talking about. So listen very carefully to me. At the end of the day, Harold, I'm a senior. I watched what gold did for me when I moved my IRA into gold. I watched firsthand what gold and silver did for me. And now I'm determined to make sure every senior out there gets the same joy and the same benefit and the same peace of mind and the same comfort and the same growth that I'm getting. So I'm passionate about this.
1: I want you to adopt me immediately. Okay,
0: sir, no problem. You call me. You go to kennysgoldquiz.com. We'll get adoption papers filled out. Okay, sir?
1: Let me just say this, sir. I don't have internet, sir. I told the girl I have trouble communicating. I don't have a laptop. I'm almost 75. I didn't get there yet, you know? So if there's some other way you can connect me,
0: I think the young lady's got your phone number. I believe Wendy has your phone number. I believe I have. I think she just sent it to me, actually. So I've just written it down, and I will call you.
1: All right. Well,
0: I will call you, or one of my assistants will call you to help you. Okay, buddy.
1: All right. God bless and enjoy. It's nice to get something groovy going that makes a lot of sense, Kenny. God bless you.
0: All right. God bless you, brother. Have a great day. God bless. Bye-bye. All right. The number to get me live, 888-961-0222. That's the number to get me live. I'm Kenny Michaels. This is Striking Gold. 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By the way, the reason I like Golden Crest Metals, and by the way, there's a young lady by the name of Carrie in Washington that's holding. Carrie, stay on the line. I'm going to get to you here in just a minute. 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Nobody there is as good looking as I am. Be prepared. You'll get somebody knowledgeable but not so hot looking. You know what I mean? Like, I'm the best looking guy there. But doesn't matter. 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Nobody fails the quiz. All right, Carrie's been very patient on line 7. Let's go to her. Carrie, good morning.
2: Hey, good morning. How are you? It's my first time listening to you.
0: I am beyond blessed, ma'am. Any more blessed, I'd be up with the Lord. So go ahead. How can I help you?
2: Hey, so I was just curious. You know, you always hear about people buying gold and burying it in their backyard. But the thing I've noticed is at Costco, they sell little, I guess it's a little bar of gold. What do you know about that?
0: What do I know about that? Stay away from that stuff. I did a video. There's a video out there. It's probably
2: really?
0: On my Instagram somewhere. Oh, yeah? Where I actually was walking out of Costco. I had done some shopping at Costco, and I was pushing the cart to my car, and I stopped by to see their gold. And if you watch my video, it tells you steer clear and away from that. Why? You never want to buy bars. Here's what the public doesn't know. Back in 2010, Obama did some things with gold and silver where certain products are reportable to the government, other products are not. And so you don't want bars. Okay, what are you going to do with a little gold bar, ma'am? Can I ask you what you're

0: might be a great thing for my to buy for my kids. So
1: Yes, it is because
0: anyway, thank you.
1: listen to me, listen to me. Yes, you should buy gold for your children because it's a great way to transfer wealth to your next generation with zero government involvement. That's fabulous, fabulous. But you want to buy the
0: Wow.
1: 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Okay?
0: Okay, one more quick question. So, how do I like the product? Do I ever see it?
1: Of course, if you're buying it cash, it comes to your home. Of course.
0: And then what do you do with it once it's
1: Well,
0: at
1: if
0: your
1: you have a
0: home?
1: safe, you put it in your safe at home and you let it just shine in your
0: Okay.
1: safe at home and relax, chill out,
0: Okay.
1: put your hands together behind your head like you're chilling out on a lounge chair, you know what I mean? And
0: Yes.
1: you finally have something that's real. It's real money. And if that grows, see, if you earn interest in the bank gives you a tax form. Then you pay tax on the little bit of interest the bank gave you, so you made nothing, right? That's how the scam of America
0: Right.
1: works in the
0: Okay.
1: banking system, right? Well, gold doesn't work that way. Gold sits in your home and makes money, and nobody's handing you a tax form.
0: All right. And then what do you do if you want to turn it in to get
1: You
0: money?
1: just pick up the phone and you contact Golden Crest Metals, who you bought it from, and say, "Hey, my name is Carrie from Washington, and I bought gold from you, and I would like to liquidate my metals." And they will buy it back
0: Okay.
1: from you, no fees, no commissions. They have the highest buyback price in the industry because they buy way above spot price, which is fabulous for you. And they don't report your buyback to the government because it isn't required. How's that sound?
0: Wow.
1: Wow.
0: How long is this business or gold? What are they called again?
1: Golden Crest Metals has been around about 5 years, and they're very highly rated. Excellent company.
0: All right. What if they were to go under?
1: Well, the good news is you'll have American products that you'll own. You can sell them anywhere. They're recognizable all over
0: Okay.
1: the world.
0: Awesome. Thanks for your help.
1: You're welcome. Have a great day. Bye-bye. All right, the number to get me live, 888-961-0222. That's the number to get me live. I'm Kenny Michaels. This is Striking Gold. Okay. Let's go do one more caller. We got time for a caller? Yeah, good. All right, line eight. We're gonna go to Nidra in Anaheim, California. Nidra, welcome to the show.
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1: Hello.
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2: open.
1: Okay. So there's two, you can just call Golden Crest Metals. We're coming to the end of the show. 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Okay?
2: I've got all of that.
1: Good.
2: I need to find.
1: Okay, ladies and gentlemen, thank you so much for tuning into the show. 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Anytime you'll see the good-looking Brad Pitt of Precious Metals. Also, follow me on Instagram. Go to Striking Gold with Kenny Michaels. And don't forget, if you're in Los Angeles, please, dear God, have a dinner at Posto, P-O-S-T-O, 896 in Encino, California. It's Italian-Hungarian food. I know it sounds weird. Trust me when I tell you, this is what they serve before you enter the gates of heaven. All right, I'm Kenny Michaels. This is Striking Gold. We'll see you next week. God bless.

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2: I'm Frank Miller with Your Money Now. Well, a new report out today is showing that American home buyers are pulling back in a big way. The housing market took a pretty sharp hit last month as the National Association of Realtors said that pending home sales were down 5.4% in the month of June. That was easily able to wipe out May's gains. Economists were looking for just a minor dip, but higher mortgage rates and record high home prices pushing contract signings to near record lows across all major U.S. regions. Elsewhere, an American energy giant is clinching a massive deal in the Middle East. Oilfield services giant Halliburton is scoring a major win in Saudi Arabia as the company was awarded a lucrative contract by Saudi Aramco to handle onshore oil reentry, drilling, and completion work across roughly 285 planned wells. The deal features a three-year base term with options to extend for two more years. On Wall Street, stocks have given up early gains to trade mostly lower amid weakness in the tech sector. That's Your Money Now.
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9: News this hour at Town Hall. I'm Bob Agnew in Washington. Caroline Leavitt making a return to the White House today after nearly 3 month maternity leave. She used her White House press briefing to tout the benefits of those new Trump accounts.
10: The president believes there is no better investment than in America's children.
9: Leavitt says more than 6.5 million American kids have already been signed up, something that could yield big benefits down the line.
10: Government projections show that a child whose family maxes out contributions could see the account grow to nearly $300,000 by the time the child turns 18.
9: The White House stressing that money could be used for things like college, starting a business, or buying a home. A sad day for friends and family members of three people who went missing when that pontoon boat capsized this week off the coast of San Francisco. As the U.S. Coast Guard says, it has suspended its search for the missing. 16 people did survive the initial disaster, thanks in part to the help of commercial fisherman Justine Marceline, who was nearby and rushed to the rescue.
11: There was a younger gentleman, you know, and he didn't even have a life jacket on. He had just a throwable. And I gave him a fishing weight to go try to break the windows over there because people were banging on the windows trying to get out. It was pretty wild seeing that, honestly.
9: The 20 people on board had been on a memorial trip to scatter the ashes of a loved one who passed away several years ago. It's a struggle on Wall Street. The Dow right now down 95. The Nasdaq off 295. The Pentagon introducing a new test for members of the military.
12: Defense Secretary Pete Hegseth announced Wednesday that he's rolling out a new screening program for testosterone deficiency among troops, calling it necessary to allow them to operate at their absolute best. The screenings will be conducted annually as part of service members' required medical screenings for those 30 and older. Troops under 30 can volunteer to be tested. In a social media post, XS said that receiving testosterone replacement therapy would be voluntary. Bernie Bennett, Washington.
9: More of these stories at townhall.com.
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18: I'm Lauren Simonetti, and this is the Fox Business Report.
19: A choppy trading session with stocks lower as investors parse more earnings reports. The tech-heavy NASDAQ continues to fall as chip stocks extend their two-day decline. Memory chip makers are seeing major selling, with SanDisk, Western Digital, and Micron among the biggest losers. Shares of Taiwan Semiconductor are falling 3%, despite the chip maker reporting its fifth straight quarter of record earnings and committing $100 billion toward new manufacturing in Arizona. The Magnificent Seven big-cap tech stocks are mostly higher amid a rotation out of chips. Shares of Apple are up over 1% and hitting an all-time high. Software stocks are advancing as investors shun chips. U.S.-Iran tensions are pushing oil prices higher, with West Texas Intermediate crude topping $80 a barrel, its highest price in a month. That's your Fox Business Report. I'm Hillary Barsky, invested in you.
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23: Good afternoon, fellow investors, and welcome back to another edition of Invest Talk. It's our Wednesday, July 15th, 2026 edition. And I'm excited for this hour to speak with you. Whatever is on your mind, we are here for it. The show is about making you a better investor. And we mainly do that by bringing you data, bringing you perspective, so that you can make better decisions with your money. But most of all, it's about you, what is on your mind. And that's why we collect your questions in various ways. Our favorite is always a live call or leaving a question on our voice bank 24/7. Either way, that is a great way. Those are great ways to get us your questions, your concerns, so that we can not only help you, but help others within the Invest Talk community. Because I guarantee you that whatever's on your mind, question you might have, is something another Invest Talk listener has as well. So you're helping many of you out there by picking up the phone and giving us a call. So give me, I'm ready for whatever's on your mind. 888-99 chart is how to get through and ask your question on today's show. Now, in just a bit, we're going to talk about today's market performance and then run down show topics for the hour. But first, let's tackle this first caller question now.
24: 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Wanted to get your opinion on Sprouts Farmers Market. 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Thank you.
23: All right. Looking at Sprouts. SFM is the symbol. It's the name that we used to own for clients. Still like the name. I'm just pulling up my computer's running a little behind today. Maybe it's the heat. I'm not sure, but it's definitely dragging a little bit. But Sprouts is a name, like I said, we used to own for clients. We sold it as it started to lose its momentum, well above $100 per share, and it continues to kind of lose some momentum. It's now down to $73 and change at the close today. But it's still a very, very good business. Good balance sheet, only about $2 billion in debt on a $7 billion market cap. Free cash flow, $360 million, which is down from its all-time high around $500 million. But you're still getting a free cash flow yield of about 5% or so. It's pretty good. Return equity, 36%. I like that. It's what it's doing with its cash flow. It's buying back shares. It continues to do that. So I think it's good capital allocation. Earnings this year are supposed to be at 5% and then 6% next year. And the reason it's struggled recently, I think, is more to do with that slowing of growth. In 2023, earnings are up 19%. 2024, earnings are up 32%. 2025, last year, earnings are up 42%. But since then, once again, expectations for growth have slowed dramatically, which means multiple contraction. Question is this cheap enough? Because forward-looking EBITDA, enterprise value EBITDA, is only at about 10, which is near the low end of its range. My issue, though, is the technicals remain too poor. It just recently hit a high around 91, and just over the past 6, 7, 8 trading days or so, it's down to, like I said, 92 and change. So quite the pullback. I would probably take a shot on it around 65. I think it's cheap at those levels. I think it's good risk versus reward at those levels. The question is, where is the ultimate bottom here? I think long term, this is a good area. Anything in the 60s, I would say, is a good. You're talking about 10 times forward-looking earnings. For everyone else out there, Sprouts, they're big here in California. They have a lot of stores, grocery stores here. It's all about organic foods, natural foods, vitamins, supplements. It's a great store to shop at. I shop there regularly. So I love the business. I love the store. I like the long-term value here, but understand the technicals still leave a lot to be desired. I would want to see this in the mid-60s to really load up, but I think you're getting there. And with a lot of ground to cover over the next 45 minutes or so, time permitting, we'll get to all of it. We had a great show yesterday. We looked into this story, how to protect your portfolio from inflation's second wave. We also answered a listener question on Costco. So if you happen to miss it, go check it out. Best way to get every show is to follow Invest Talk wherever you get your podcasts. And once again, we have a great show for the next 45 minutes or so. Our main focus point is how retail investors are chasing the shiny objects while ignoring the S&P. New data shows retail traders are piling into speculative assets. And momentum plays, sector momentum plays. This is a behavioral pattern that is historically late cycle risk taking. So we'll explore the psychology behind this trend and why chasing shiny objects always ends badly for individual investors. We'll talk about other topics, including Brussels and European banks. They're actually loosening their regulations. And frankly, this is a good thing for the broader economy, at least in the short term. It's inflationary. But we'll talk about that, what that might mean for the broader economy. And then small caps are doing very well. They're drawing their best return in more than 20 years. Why is that? We'll talk about that. But ultimately, I want to know what's on your mind. 8899 chart is how you get through and ask your question on today's show, as always. But we have voice bank questions on the iShares Core Dividend ETF, DIVB, as well as Coherent, COHR. And then, of course, questions that came in via the InvestTalk YouTube channel as well. But once again, we're going to go to a quick break. Please remember you can call anytime and leave your question on the InvestTalk voice bank. And if you're listening via our live stream or possibly an AM1220 in the Bay Area, you can call right now at 888-99-CHART. Up next, I will comment on today's market activity.
0: Mysterious investors are certain to have finance and investment questions.
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4: This isn't really a copper play. 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
25: Hey guys, Brian from North Carolina here. I'm a big fan of the show. I haven't missed an episode in over 5 years.
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23: 8899 chart, 8892-4278. That's how you get through and ask your question on today's show. So don't hesitate to pick up the phone. Let's take a look at the market today. It was a bounce back day overall, especially for the NASDAQ, up about 2/3 of 1%. Really driven by the Mag 7, have been doing well. But what's interesting is the chip stocks. They struggled today, despite news that Apple is eyeing potential acquisition of AI chip company. Maybe it's a smaller name that's going to compete with these other AI chip names. We'll see. That was the big news. You also had a buyout of PayPal by a combination of Stripe and a private equity firm. So that was those are some big news on the day. From an economic standpoint, you had PPI that was a bit lower than expected. Consensus was 0.4% growth. It actually was 0.2%. Prior was 0.1. So you're still getting acceleration in that growth of especially ex food and energy. If you look at the broader number, it was down about 0.3%. Consensus expectation was a deceleration of 0.25%. So, once again, food and energy, the core number remains elevated. It wasn't as bad as the market had been expected. Empire Manufacturing, that saw an acceleration. Headline reading increased by 9.9 points to plus 15.6. Way above consensus. So the demand on the manufacturing side continues to be strong, obviously driven by AI data center CapEx. Retail sales came in at 0.3% growth, following a 0.9% increase in May. So deceleration there. The core group expected to be at 0.4 after a 0.7% gain. So retail sales still relatively strong, but definitely decelerating there month over month. BlackRock did have a comment on private credit. It talked kind of up the industry and its institutional demand. I'm not sure if I believe that, but that's at least did move that stock today in a big, big way. So overall, you had... Let's see, treasuries are a bit stronger, yields down about 1 to 5 basis points across the curve, dollar index off 0.5%. Really, this is driven by what now is a bit more dovish expectation for rate hikes that continues to come down from closer to 2 rate hikes expected by year end. And now, what are we at? Yeah, I mean, the market's base case is basically 1 rate hike. maybe less. I'm starting to, because of the political backdrop as well as inflation, which I think is still going to be sticky high, but maybe not accelerating in the back half of the year. I think that you could see the Fed doing nothing and the market's starting to price that in. That's why you saw, once again, dollar weaker, rates down a little bit. Gold was down 0.4% of the day, silver off 2.8% on the day. Bitcoin up 0.4, WTI was up slightly on the day. As what's going on in the U.S. or in Iran continues to, I don't say spiral, but just bubble underneath the surface. No real resolution on the horizon over in the Middle East. So that was the market today. Very interesting day. Certainly, like I said, a rotation out of a lot of the hardware names. SanDisk down 8%, Micron down 8%. I said this over the past couple of weeks that the hardware names, there's been a lot of growth extrapolation into the future. That reminds me a lot of what happened with Zoom during COVID. And I think there's a correction in the works within that space. Maybe it's one to buy eventually, but it creates a lot of near-term risk for that part of the market. The good news about the market is you're getting a broad-based strength from other sectors, and that likely is will likely keep the S&P relatively buoyant. So that was the market today. Now let's swing back to the InvestTalk Voice Bank for a fresh listener question. Now,
3: I'm looking to get your thoughts on Twilio, ticker TWLO. I'm looking to hold for 3+ years, but I really want to get InvestTalk's input. Thanks in advance. Bye.
23: All right, looking at TWLO, Twilio. This is a very interesting one. It's a name that struggled to make money for a long period of time, then it became profitable. It's supposed to earn $6.65 next year. Growth is in the low to mid-teens. But based on forward-looking earnings, you're talking, you know, mid-30s multiple. It's pretty expensive in my book. I think this is ran. It's too expensive. I don't think this is a good time to get in. And the question is, will AI disrupt what they do? It does messaging and voice. It's basically, from what I remember, it creates these kind of plugins for software developers. And I'm surprised that this is to kind of create certain features for software very easily. And the question is, will AI usurp that? I think there's a lot of risk there.
6: KDOW.biz. I'm Frank Miller with Your Money Now. Well, there's a push on Capitol Hill to officially eliminate the penny. The U.S. House has passed the Common Sense Act, which is bipartisan legislation that would legally halt production of the penny. Because a one piece now costs nearly 4 times its face value to make, lawmakers want to phase it out. That'll give businesses the option to round cash transactions to the nearest nickel instead. The bill now heads to the Senate and will allow the Treasury to explore a lower-cost redesign for the nickel. And in corporate news, there's a major courtroom shuffle in a massive Hollywood merger fight. Paramount Skydance has won an early procedural battle in its federal antitrust case. The media giant has successfully argued to remove the initial judge that was assigned to the state lawsuit, citing his past work for the Writers Guild, which is the union actively fighting the merger. A new federal judge has taken over the case, which is looking to block Paramount's $111 billion acquisition of Warner Brothers Discovery. On Wall Street, stocks have given up early gains and have been trading mostly.
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23: Let's talk about a proposal that is due on Friday. This is going to be a very interesting potential development. This is around the European Commission's regulation on banks. For years, lenders have argued that the overlapping capital requirements from different authorities across the world really puts them at a disadvantage, and a lot of them feel hampered by too high of capital requirements. The US and the UK recently lowered capital requirements or leverage ratios on the banks. And what this is going to do, if they roll this back and put them on par with the United States and the UK, is unlock lending capacity. Now, it sounds boring, but it's very important. I've said this time and time again. It's one of the most important metrics to follow for the macro environment, what's going on with the broader economy. Are banks lending more? Are they lending less? Not just here in the U.S., but abroad as well. Remember, money is fungible. What does that mean? It means that when you borrow money, it creates currency. It adds more leverage to the bank balance sheet. It creates currency 10 to 1, typically, compared to deposits that are on that are in that bank. Okay, so if you borrow $1 million, the bank only has to have $100,000 of deposits. That extra $900,000 was just created into existence, and then you can take that $1 million, and you can go buy euros, go buy yen, go buy Indian rupee, and do business there, or buy something in those countries. So if the European Commission is going to loosen standards and allow their banks to lend more, well, that could be more euros that are created that then get translated back into dollars and then buys real world assets, stocks, bonds, can do more business here in the US, etc. And this is the case for banks around the world, especially the largest economies from China to Europe and beyond. So this new draft proposal, this is just a proposal that's coming out Friday. Its goal is to improve competitiveness within the sector. It's going to overhaul the European Deposit Insurance Scheme. It's kind of like the FDIC. It's a plan that's been deadlocked for years because countries like Germany don't want to see losses in other countries that creates a bank failure that is now puts, for example, German citizens on the hook for losses in other parts of the Eurozone. So this is designed to kind of shore that up. And it will also allow them to move capital around the Eurozone more freely. Because right now, for example, lost my train of thought. The point is, this is going to potentially change the way the European banking industry works and can provide more liquidity for the broader economy. And let's keep things moving. Go back to the InvestTalk voice bank at 888-99-CHART.
10: Hi, Justin and Luke. This is Brad calling from Texas. I'm a long-term buy and hold investor, and I'm looking for your take on Coherent Corp, ticker COHR. With the explosive growth in AI infrastructure and data center demand, their fundamentals seem strong. However, the stock has had a massive run, and I'm seeing some mixed short-term signals recently. As someone who wants to keep and hold for the long haul, I'm trying to decide if this is a high-quality name to keep letting ride or if the valuation is getting stretched enough that it's worth taking some profits. Where do you see the fair value right now? And would you be a holder here or looking to trim the position? Thanks, guys. Love the show and appreciate your unbiased analysis.
23: Coherent. It's a company that is engaged in the development, refinement, manufacturing, and marketing of engineering materials, optoelectronic components and devices, and lasers in the use of industrial communication, electronic, and instrumentation markets. I know that was a mouthful. But they have three segments: networking, materials, and lasers. Their business has boomed, as the caller said, in the AI era. Earnings this year is supposed to be $5.46, up from $3.53 last year, and $1.67 the year before. So business is booming. Problem is that it's now trading at mid-30s multiple going forward, which is on the expensive side. And return equity is still pretty meager. And free cash flow is negative. So why is free cash flow cratering? That's my big question. I need to answer that question. Is it they're building out capacity? What is it? Their balance sheet's good. I just don't like the profitability. And you're right. Near term, the whole industry is pulling back. And this is similar. So I would be very patient on this name. And I really want to understand the cash flow dynamics that are at play right now.
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27: With SRN News, I'm Bob Agnew in Washington. Caroline Leavitt making a return to the White House today after a nearly three-month maternity leave. She used a press briefing to tout the benefits of those new Trump accounts. Leavitt offered little information about what the president can be expected to speak about tonight as he addresses the nation. Texas Governor Greg Abbott has issued disaster declarations in 59 counties across his state. That's after days of heavy rains posing once again a serious risk of the kind of flash flooding that left 25 girls dead at a Christian camp last year. U.S. Coast Guard crews have suspended their search for three people who were still missing a day after their boat capsized in the cold, choppy waters in San Francisco Bay. That vessel had been carrying 20 people. 16 were rescued. One was already confirmed dead. On Wall Street, the Dow Jones Industrial Average and the other major indexes struggling. The Dow's off 138 points. This is SRN News.
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23: 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And this is typically late cycle behavior. And the latest evidence is really Bitcoin. Investors piled into these Bitcoin ETFs throughout 2024 and into 2025. But since, it's pretty much cratered. In aggregate, investors in the original cohort of Bitcoin funds lost on average 5.8% annually. From October of 2024 through January of 25, so in a pretty short period of time, when Bitcoin was up over $100,000, investors put in $20.7 billion into these funds. Then from May of last year through July, they put another $15.7 billion. But from November last year through May, the price of Bitcoin collapsed over 30%. And investors pulled out $6 billion out of those funds, locking in those losses. This is very, very common. You've seen this with the Roundhill meme stock ETF as well. It's up 35% this year, but it's still down dramatically from when it launched in October of last year. The people who under or bought during the initial inception are now underwater. And you also see investors now piling into things like the data infrastructure ETFs, the DRAM, right? The Roundhill memory ETF that absorbed $8 billion in a single month recently. So investors are actually selling out of the S&P, a lot of the Mag 7 names because they're not working, and into these highly volatile, high beta names. Problem is, history shows that by the time the theme hits the market and you have these ETFs that are launched, that is the worst time to invest in them. Institutional money is already priced in future earnings growth. And just a small disappointment and a reversal of those flows means big drops, big losses for the average person that got in when those themes were all over CNBC, all over the Wall Street Journal. And most of the good gains were behind them. This is called recency bias. It causes individuals to project short-term outperformance indefinitely into the future, and it also capitalizes on us being humans. We are story-driven people. We're emotional people. That's what we are. We're emotional beings. Now, when investors aggressively rotate into speculative high beta assets like these DRAM ETFs, this is late cycle behavior. This happened in speculative assets in 1999, as well as 2021 with the meme stocks and SPACs. Remember that? And when the fundamentals don't support the valuations, and there's that reversion to the mean, well, you see what happens in years like 2022. So how do you handle this? Number one is, it's okay to sprinkle in some speculative bets in your portfolio, but it should be a small percentage, 5 to 10% of your portfolio, not 50, 60, 70, 80, 100%. And it's okay to make these concentrated bets on a particular sector when you have a legitimate informational or analytical edge, not because you read it in an article or saw it on CNBC or because your friend or your cousin bought it. No, it's because you have a deep expertise in the sector, for example. Maybe you're a doctor and you understand the biotech field. Maybe you're in software and you understand what type of software products are in demand and not in demand. Whatever that might be, that can give you an informational edge where you can make bets, make investments in companies that are underappreciated, where the market hasn't built that narrative. But because of your local expertise, you can pinpoint that before everyone else. This is very different than chasing a trend. You need fundamental analysis, you need a margin of safety, and a clear thesis for why the market is mispricing the asset. Guess what? After it's up 2, 3, 4, 500%, market's probably not mispricing the asset. Doesn't mean you can't keep going up in the short term, but understand that isn't a screaming buying opportunity. Let's slip in another listener question now.
1: Yes, this is Doug from Georgia. I haven't missed a day of the podcast in at least the last 7 years, but I was looking for a decent ETF and found the iShares Core Dividend ETF, the DIVB. Not really for the dividend part of it, but it follows companies that has a history of dividends and buybacks. It seemed to be spread fairly evenly across information technology, financials, industrials, and healthcare. But it also had other parts of the market as well, but those were the main four parts of it. I know IBM is 5% of it. The last 2 days hasn't been a good thing, but the expense ratio is 0.05%. Anyway, just wanted to get your thoughts, and I appreciate any information. Thank you.
23: Well, first off, thank you for being such a loyal listener. Not missing a show for 7 years, that's some loyalty there. You'd probably be definitely the top 1% of InvestTalk listeners. So we really appreciate that. Now, DIVB, the iShares Core Dividend ETF, first thing I like about it is it's more mid-cap. It's more of a mid-cap value fund, low expense ratio. P ratio is 2.7%. Sorry, not P ratio. The yield, 2.7%, which is not low, but not crazy high. I like that it's not just chasing the highest dividend payers. So I like it from that aspect. It's still pretty overweight technology. 31% of the portfolio is technology. Like you said, IBM, now it's the second largest holding after this recent drop. ADP is its top holding now, which is a solid business. Then Accenture, which is, I think, struggling in the age of AI with, will consulting be as good of a business going forward as it had been in the past? Probably not. JP Morgan is next, pretty good. Paychex next, pretty good. I think my issue is just that those couple of those top holdings, which amounts to nearly 9% of the portfolio. And it's so tech heavy. So some good, some bad. I think you can do a bit better. I would like to see more diversity. Basic materials, less than 1%. Healthcare is 14. It's a little high for my liking. Real estate's only 3. I like that to go up a little bit. Industrial is only 4% of the portfolio. I like that also to go up considerably. So it's underweight a lot of the sectors that I would want to have more exposure to, and overweight a lot of sectors that I would want less exposure to, like technology. So I like the core of this, the base layer, but how it comes up with the portfolio and where it ended up kind of worries me. So I would need to see the portfolio as a whole. This could be part of it, but it definitely wouldn't be all of what I would invest in within a particular portfolio. Thanks for the call. Let's go answer another listener question now.
2: This is Rob calling from Las Vegas. I wanted to see if I could ask your insight and analysis on Lennox International. The stock symbol is LII. I have this as a position in my industrials portion of the portfolio. Just wanted to see if there's any future potential with this, future growth, or if I should potentially trim on this, or what your thoughts are. Be looking forward to your answer on the next podcast. Thank you.
23: All right, looking at Lennox International, the design, manufacture, and market products for heating, ventilation, air conditioning, and refrigeration. Earnings this year is supposed to be up 5% and then 9% next year. Revenues up 8% and then 5% next year. Decent, but here's my issue. With what's going on in AI data centers, you would think that their business is going to do much better. There's a lot of other HVAC companies that are growing much better than this. So clearly, their products are not the type of products that are being picked up by data centers. I would want exposure to those that have that level of expertise, have that level of growth. Now, the profitability is very good. Their free cash flow yield is okay. It's only about 3.5%. I'd want that to be much higher. Free cash flow is flattened out, so you've had very minimal growth as of late. And based on forward-looking earnings, you're still paying a low 20s multiple. I just think it's a bit too expensive for the lack of growth. If I'm going to pay above market multiples, I want it to be having growth accelerate. You're seeing the opposite now. Growth in 2024 was 26%, 28% in 2023, and only 5% this year, 9% next year. I just think you can find better within this industry that's more tied to AI data center buildouts. Thanks for the call. What are we going to do next? Let's go to one more voicemail.
4: Hi, Justin or Luke. This is Sid from Charlotte, North Carolina. I'm looking to check your inputs on Airbnb, ticker symbol ABNB, Airbnb. I'll listen your response on the podcast. Thank you so much.
23: All right, looking at Airbnb, this is an interesting one. When IPO, how long ago was that? 2021. And it's a good example of you don't really want to buy these initial IPOs. This moved up all the way to, over $200 per share, and it's been kind of meandering since. Now we're at 148, and that's after a recent rally where it bottomed in the fall around 111. So it's doing okay. Earnings this year is supposed to be $5.12 and $6.07 next year. Mid-20s forward-looking multiple at 148, not bad. Profitability, return equity 31%, $4.5 billion in free cash flow. That has slowed, though. Growth has slowed considerably. They have a very good balance sheet, actually, about $11 billion in net cash on its balance sheet. What is it doing? Is it buying back shares? Yeah, it's buying back shares pretty aggressively. So I'm liking that. No dividend, but their dividend is really that share buyback, to be honest. Overall, I'm starting to like the numbers a little bit. It's not as cheap as I would like, to be frank. But if it hits those numbers for next year, it starts to look attractive. Last year, it earned $4.03, then $5 this year. So based on this year's earnings, 30 multiple, it's a little high. My issue is that analysts are downgrading earnings for next year. So I would want a considerable pullback, but this is starting to become a name that is looking relatively attractive. So once again, I want to put a little more of a pullback to get a better value, but I like the balance sheet. I like the cash flow. Even though growth has slowed, it's still a quality business. It's Airbnb, definitely on the watch list as a potential buy down around, I'll call it 130. In the 130 range, I'd pick up Airbnb. Thanks for the call. Now we're going to head into our final break. It's been a productive show. I think we've answered a lot of questions, but let's make it even more productive. Let's hear what's on your mind. I want to know what's on your mind. 888-99-CHART is the number, as usual. Maybe it's about the chip sector. Do you feel like this pullback is a buying opportunity? Do you have a name that's on your watch list? Maybe it's a income play. What's going on with the Fed? Interest rates? All that. Anything money related, we are here to talk about it. 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Help you achieve your own version of financial freedom. 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So get your questions in now at 888-99-CHART.
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19: I'm Frank Miller with Your Money Now. Well, regulators are approving a game-changing new cholesterol drug. The FDA has Merck's Lipfendra, which is the first-of-its-kind daily pill that's designed to lower bad cholesterol beyond what traditional statins can do. Clinical studies show that the oral treatment can cut bad cholesterol levels by up to 60%. Until now, the class of highly effective drugs was only available through expensive, self-administered injections. Meanwhile, SpaceX is counting down to the 13th test flight of its massive Starship rocket, which is set to blast off from South Texas later today at around 6:45 p.m. Eastern Time. The mission will carry next-generation Starlink satellites into space for the first time. Now, the launch comes as SpaceX stock has cooled off from its post-IPO high and has briefly dipped below the $133 a share mark on Wednesday. On Wall Street, stocks have given up early gains and have been trading mostly lower throughout today's session. That's thanks to weakness in the tech sector. And that is Your Money.
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1: Let's go talk to Shane in San Francisco, looking at Charter Communications, CHTR. Do you own it or looking to buy it?
2: I'm looking to buy it.
1: Okay. For what reason?
2: They have some headwinds with the merger of Cox. I know that it's been about a 10-year 10-year support that it's testing right now. Quite a large pullback. I'm looking for an entry. Interested in your analysis. Obviously, it's a sector that has seen a lot of debt, $96 billion in debt. I know that that's probably one of its biggest overhangs, but I'm simply looking for a buying opportunity.
1: Well, that is the biggest overhang. The market continues to punish the name. It's been in a massive downtrend. It's all-time high. Geez, I'm going to go back to a monthly chart here. It's up around $800 per share. That was back in September of 2021. When money was cheap, it was easy, and now it's down to $131 per share. So you're talking about, 85% drop roughly in the share price. And it's all because of that debt, like you said. They have $94 billion in long-term debt. It's a $16 billion market cap. Free cash flow is $4 billion, but that has been in decline since 2021. That was when it was $8.6 billion. Yes, earnings, if you go based on earnings, it looks cheap, $44 per share. Problem is can it continue to pay this debt? Its times interest earned is 2.6. That is also peaked back in 2022. So it's telling you, the market is telling you, that you're trying to pick up pennies in front of a steamroller. What you want to see with this is a reversal on volume. Because if this is saved from bankruptcy, for whatever reason, it's going to reverse on volume and you're going to know it and you're going to then buy in. Because it will continue to go up and start to be priced like a company that isn't headed for bankruptcy. Right now, based on the momentum, based on the business model, that's what this is saying, that this is going bankrupt, which would make the equity worth nothing. So I think you're stepping in front of what they call a value trap.
2: Fair enough. I appreciate that.
1: No problem.
2: Thanks for taking the time.
1: No problem. Thanks for the call. Let's go talk about small caps. They're enjoying their best return in more than 20 years. The Russell 2000 is up 20% so far this year, on track for the best performance since 2003. The S&P is up about 10%. The Mag 7 is only up about 3% of the year. So what you're seeing right now is actually the market price and earnings for these smaller cap names driven by the spending of the Mag 7. So that's what you're seeing now is cash flow and balance sheets of these giant corporations are being spent into the economy as opposed to spent on buybacks or just held within the coffers of the business. And that spending is mainly going to these smaller cap names. Then on top of that, they're benefiting from favorable tax changes as well as heavy depreciation on, you know, from the tax bill on CapEx. Now, the good thing is this is broadening out the market. It's healthier for the market. But is this going to be sustainable is the question. Is that spending going to be sustainable? Are these hyperscales going to run out of balance sheet runway because the market stops financing $725 billion a year in AI infrastructure spending like they are expected to spend this year? So that's, I think, the bigger risk in the market, but it does show you, I think there is a secular tailwind to small and mid caps that is just beginning, and they're still cheap. I think there's a lot of value to be unlocked over time within this area of the market.

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1: 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Because of the nature of the interactive dialogue inherent in the format of this program, it's important for the listener to understand that not all comments made will apply to them. Specifically, nothing said shall be taken to be investment advice, or shall statements on this program be considered an offer to buy or sell security. Because such advice is rendered solely on an individual basis and at times will require that the investor review a prospectus before investing.
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6: News this hour at Town Hall. I'm Bob Agnew in Washington. Learning from past mistakes in the Lone Star State. Days of heavy rains now conjuring up memories of last year's deadly flooding in the Texas Hill Country, when a rain-swollen Guadalupe River swept away 25 young girls from the Camp Mystic Retreat Center. Uvalde resident Carmen Rodriguez says this time around she got notifications all night long.
7: So I think we were a whole lot more prepared.
6: People are being evacuated, but local business owner Cameron Sanford says she feels for those with homes left behind in the flood zone.
8: I'm nervous for the people in the area where their homes are potentially going to be flooded. I feel like there was very little warning. Like, we knew a flood was coming, but we didn't know it was going to be to this magnitude.
6: Texas Governor Greg Abbott has already declared a disaster declaration in 59 counties across the state. Fresh back from maternity leave, White House Press Secretary Karoline Leavitt used a press conference to tout the benefits of the Trump economy, including those new Trump accounts.
8: More than 6.5 million American children have been signed up for accounts so far, including my two kids, who I signed up during my maternity leave.
6: The White House says fully funded, those accounts could grow to an estimated $300,000 by the time a child turns 18.
8: This is, I think we can all agree, an enormously powerful head start toward the American dream. These funds can be used for college, starting a business, or purchasing a home. This is truly a transformational, nonpartisan program.
6: Retail sales rose 0.2% in June after being up a revised 1% for the month of May. The Commerce Department says shoppers slowed their spending in June from May, but outside of gas stations, retail sales actually rose a robust 0.7%. On Wall Street at this hour, the Dow is struggling. It's off 185 points, the NASDAQ down 354. More on these stories at townhall.com.
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11: Mortgage buyer Freddie Mac says the average rate on a 30-year mortgage rose this week to 6.55%. That's the highest level in nearly a year. Mortgage rates have been hovering around 6.5% for several weeks and mostly trending higher for months. Higher oil prices due to the war with Iran have raised expectations for hotter inflation, pushing up the long-term bond yields that influence mortgage rates. The trend has weighed on home sales this year. I'm Alex Vega.
6: U.S. Coast Guard crews have suspended their search now for three people missing a day after their boat capsized in the cold, choppy waters of San Francisco Bay. The vessel had been carrying 20 people, family and friends who had gone out to scatter the ashes of a loved one at the time. One person was confirmed dead the day that boat capsized. 16 others were rescued at the time. You'll find breaking news and analysis at townhall.com.
12: This is Seth Leibson for townhall.com. The late philosopher Hannah Arendt wrote that the power of toxic ideologies like fascism and communism, once they take hold, can prove impossible to reform. Now add apocalyptic theocracy to that fascism and you have a rough understanding of Iran's leadership. The West and hopefully many in the Trump administration are learning that now. As the Wall Street Journal and others reported, Iranian leadership plotted its third assassination on President Donald Trump last week. This after the United States had already decimated Iran's military. Federal courts had previously identified two other plots to assassinate Donald Trump, as well as several of his former cabinet officials. While many Americans recoil at notions of regime change in Iran, Iranian leadership has no such compunction about trying to effect regime change in America and via assassination. And it appears almost nothing will shake Iran's fascist theocracy into moderation or civility. This is who and what we are fighting in Iran. Let's complete the job and help make gentler the life of this world.
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14: I'm Maria Bartiromo, and this is the Fox Business Report.
15: The major averages are wavering and are mostly mixed, with the tech-heavy NASDAQ falling, with chip stocks leading the charge as the AI trade continues to lose momentum. The healthcare sector is among the best performers today. Shares of United Health are jumping 8% after the health insurer posted better-than-expected second-quarter profit and raised its full-year outlook, while Abbott Lab stock is surging 12% after the company posted better-than-expected second-quarter earnings and raised its full-year profit expectations on the back of improving sales in its nutrition segment. And retail sales rose modestly in June, up 0.2%. The month included easing gas prices, but fading benefits from tax refunds and spending on the World Cup and Amazon's Prime Day sale, among other sales events. Excluding business at gas stations, retail sales rose 0.7%. That's your Fox Business Report. I'm Hillary Barsky, invested in you.
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19: 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Here is professional money manager, Bill Gunderson.
20: And welcome to the post-semifinal victory edition of the Best Stocks Now show. With professional money manager Bill Gunderson. I guess the English and the French are selling their tickets very cheap right now to the final in the World Cup. We're going to talk about the stock market today, but, you know, it's fun to talk about other things, world events taking place. We have kind of the same pattern going on in the market today that we've had for quite some time now, maybe 2 weeks. And I have acted accordingly and taken some action in our portfolios. I'm sure Barry's been watching and is aware of it. We have right now the Dow is up. which has been the pattern here recently, and the NASDAQ is down, which has also been the pattern recently. Now they're both down. Okay, the Dow is down 22. The NASDAQ is down 257 as the memory stocks continue to sell off. And we've booked some big profits, I will tell you that, over the last week, maybe 2 weeks, week, something like that, 10 days. The S&P is down 30 points. It's at 7,541. I wouldn't say there's anything wrong with the fundamentals of the chip stocks, but they go through cycles just like anything else. And, you know, the technical patterns of these things are my key to taking action at this point in time, even despite, you know, strong fundamentals still in that sector. So welcome to today's Best Stocks Now show with professional money manager Bill Gunderson, president of Gunderson Capital Management. And we finally have the final two. Barry, did you know that it's Adidas versus Adidas?
0: Oh, is that so Adidas made the final on both sides?
20: Look,
0: huh?
20: I didn't know this. I'm kind of clueless when it comes to these things, I guess. But I walked into a Nike store about a week ago. I wanted the new Argentina jersey that they wore yesterday with Messi. And I walk into the Nike store, and he goes, "Oh, no, you can't buy an Argentina shirt here. You got to go down the street to the Adidas store." I didn't realize that they have these commitments to these teams, the shoe brands. And so both Spain and Argentina wear Adidas shoes, have nothing to do with Nike, and that's where I had to go. So it is an all-Adidas final, with Spain playing Argentina. And you know, I just been checking on ticket prices for the World Cup. The English and the French are selling their tickets very cheaply right now. Not bad. Not bad on StubHub. We'll see how it goes. But that should be a very fun game to watch on Sunday, the World Cup final. There's estimated to be over 1 billion people watching that World Cup game on Sunday. And I guess advertising won't be cheap, Barry, for that game. Now, Cuba. What's going on in Cuba? What's going on in the market? We have the same pattern taking place today that we've had here recently. And Barry, I think that we gave a fair warning that the second half of the year would not mimic the first half of the year. Rarely does the market do that. You see rotation. And I also warned that the memory stocks will probably not lead the market in the second half of the year, although I don't think there's a better sector out there. But you have to look at the charts of the stocks, and you have to look at the sentiment of the stocks, because that outweighs the fundamentals, which are still very, very strong. And that's another truism in the market. You can argue to me all day long that the fundamentals of such and such stock, Microsoft, for instance, are very strong right now. And then I would come back to you and say, well, as a guy who looks at 1,000 charts every day, why is the chart so weak and the fundamentals so strong? There's a disconnect there, all right? And sentiment and trading patterns have a lot to do with the stock market. That's why, you know, my best stocks now, I don't know if you want to call it a system, my methodology that I follow, it weighs fundamentals, it weighs the track record of the stock, it weighs the valuation of the stock, but the third thing is that visual inspection of the stock on a daily basis. And I've said it before, if I was on a desert island with nothing else, I would take charts. And that's all I had available to me were the fundamentals, the track record, and the charts. I would take the charts any day of the week, because the charts are going to tell me more about the health of that stock currently than anything else. It doesn't matter what the fundamentals are. How many times, Barry, have you seen something just falling apart? And Wedbush or whoever, some of the permabulls out there. And I got nothing against the permabulls. I just don't think that you can stand there and argue the fund. You can't walk out on a blizzard day and say, I'm not going to wear a jacket. I think this will clear up. It'd be crazy. You have to look at the current conditions. So, and Barry, look, well, you're a CFA.
0: The chart tells you.
20: Yes.
0: Right. Yeah. Well, I always use the example of, you and I can get in a room and have a stock that's $50 and we think it's worth $100 from a fundamental analysis position. And we could be, correct that it should be worth $100. But if nobody outside the room thinks it should be $100, the stock's never going to get there. And the chart is where you look to see, is the rest of the market coming to a similar conclusion?
20: Yes.
0: Right.
20: Yes.
0: And that's what's going to, it helps you avoid those value traps for 10 years and then then the stock finally perks up. Well, you can watch it for 10 years, but then of course, once you see it perk up, then that's when you make the purchase, not
20: exactly.
0: At the beginning.
20: Exactly. Exactly. I mean, we've been watching gold and arguably it's on support at 4,000 and it sold off, it underperformed in the first half of the year. You would expect it to outperform in the second half of the year, but that chart is still just dead in the water. There's a lot to be said for momentum. I don't care what it is. There's momentum in your health. I mean, sometimes you go through periods of time when you're exercising and you're eating right and all the momentum is going in the right way. And then the momentum shifts and you go back to your old habits. In a sports match, you could see when the momentum turned against England, the last 15 minutes of the game were spent in front of the England net.
0: Once they gave up that first goal,
20: it was pretty much. Like Argentina, once they fall behind, I just saw a lot more determination on their part. And that passing of theirs is just incredible. It's so pinpoint and so accurate. It's a clinic. They should show that to every kid. Growing up and playing soccer, that clinic of passing the ball so precisely and patiently waiting for that opportunity. And you could see little Messi. He's a little guy, and his little legs get going, and he's something, right? Those little legs are just churning, and they're darting in and out and whatnot. And you could just see the wind coming out of the sails of the English, okay? Much like, I guess, the war with America, back in the 1700s, at some point in time, the momentum finally shifted to Washington's forces, and the British went home. It's just a momentum is a very important concept, and nowhere do you see momentum or lack thereof more than in the charts, a one-year chart of the market. You could go into the doctor tomorrow and say, my blood pressure's great, my cholesterol is low, I've never felt better. And the doctor looks at something, a calcium score on your heart. He says, yeah, but you got a artery that's 90% plugged, right? And sometimes stocks are like that. On the surface, it looks great. But underneath the surface and in that X-ray or whatever, there's trouble brewing. Now, I'm not saying there's trouble brewing in these momentum stocks, but when they lose their momentum, you have to recognize that and not fight it. What's the old saying? Don't fight the tape. Okay.
0: Don't fight the tape. Yep.
20: I'd like to get one of those old ticker tape machines to have on my desk just to see it, and gone by. And yeah. All of a sudden it slows down and starts going the other way. But I spot it in the charts. And every week in the newsletter, I say it over and over again. A number one is a sideways pattern going nowhere. That's gold right now. Number two is an uptrend where the momentum, where the memory stocks were for a long, long time. Uptrend. But then they eventually start to top out, plateau, consolidate. From there, they can break out and go higher, or they can roll over and start correcting. And that's the phase we're in right now in the memory stocks. We'll be right back.

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6: I'm Frank Miller with Your Money Now. Well, Wall Street is taking in some pretty positive corporate earnings this Thursday. United Health Group shares are up around 3% in intraday trading after the healthcare giant said it's raising its full-year outlook after the company posted robust second-quarter profits, even despite a drop in premiums. United Health now says it expects its full-year adjusted earnings of up to $20 per share, and the health giant also says it's on track to buy back at least $5 billion in stock this year. Meanwhile, shares of GE Aerospace are also flying high. The aircraft engine provider hiked its annual guidance after a standout second quarter. Both earnings and revenues climbed more than 20%. And this was thanks in part to a massive 31% surge in first half engine deliveries. GE says it now expects its operating profits to top out at nearly $10.8 billion. On Wall Street, stocks remain mostly lower as the final hour of trading is underway.
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0: And welcome back here to the second quarter of the Best Stocks Now show. I'm going to give an example, Barry. I'm going to use SanDisk as an example because it's arguably has been the hottest stock in the market this year. In fact, at one point it was up like 700 or 800% year to date, which makes it vulnerable to a pretty decent round of profit taking, right? When people are up that much and the stock starts to wiggle or waggle at all, they're pretty anxious to run for the exits and take that profit out of the stock. And as one person leaves the door, another person leaves the door, and then it picks up the selling, and you get a run on the stock, okay? So SanDisk was in an extreme uptrend, which began really on April 1st, let's call it, of this year. That's when the real uptrend, even though it began the year, down around, what, 200, 300? It got up to 2,300. Bam, it's going up in a number two uptrend. It never really broke that trend. But then you get towards the end of June, towards the end of the quarter, right, which is also kind of typical because you have a lot of these institutions kind of repositioning at the end of the quarter, getting ready for the next quarter. So SanDisk went from a number two uptrend, very distinctly it leveled off, it plateaued. If you're in a car and you're driving up to Las Vegas from San Diego, you make this long climb in the 110-degree desert. I remember one time our car boiled over, Barry. My dad had an old Grand Prix car. That was our family car. And the radiator blew a gasket or whatever, you know, at Holloran Summit. That's the summit of that long grind higher before you start down that hill back down into Las Vegas. And the SanDisk started plateauing at 2,300. Okay, and you know all of this from being you're a chartered financial analyst, which is the fundamental side of things. And you're a CMT, which is the technical side of things. Why do they teach both of those disciplines? Because they go hand in hand. Now, it reached Holloran Summit, SanDisk did, at 2,300. It leveled off there for about a month. And it trades in a trading range. Boom, boom, boom. Top, bottom, floor, ceiling. Like a dance. One, two, one. Left foot, right foot. And then all of a sudden, it broke support. It broke short-term support. And that is a sign to lighten up, to take some profit or take the whole thing off the table. But then you argue, well, these fundamentals are powerful. You're going from $3 a share in earnings last year to 206 next year. Nobody's ever seen anything like this kind of growth in earnings this rapidly. The fundamentals remain very strong, but chart is in a downtrend right now. It broke its 50-day moving average. The 20-day moving average is its short-term moving average. When it breaks the 20-day moving average, that's a warning sign. When it breaks the 50-day moving average, that's another warning sign. And then you look down to the 200-day moving average as the long-term moving average. Okay, so somebody wrote to me in the chat room on Seeking Alpha today. He says, it's been a rough 2 weeks. Are we near the bottom on chips and memory? That's a good question. And I've been selling as the worm has turned a lot. I told you I dumped all my EWY, which was the South Korea. I took a profit in that thing. Now, SanDisk is right now correcting. It's gone from 2,300 and it's currently at 1,500. That's about a 30% correction over the last 8 weeks, 7 to 8 weeks. Now you say, where is the next support level? So when you say, has it bottomed, what you mean to say is, where is the support level on SanDisk? Where should it bottom? Well, the first bottom in SanDisk is right where it's at now, at 1,500. I could draw a line there. It came down to 1,500 in June. It came down to 1,500 in mid-July, early July. And now it's down at, this is the third test of 1,500. Now, Barry, I would say it hasn't put in a bottom yet because it's testing. This is the first day it's testing to see if that 1,500 level will hold. The next bottom is much more firm and solid, okay? And it's at 1,300. So at this point right now, you have risk down to 1,300 if you buy it. If you're looking to get back in, which I think Sandisk is still probably the best fundamental stock in the market, along with Micron, obviously. I don't know where SKHY is because we don't have fundamentals out on that thing yet. But Sandisk has very firm support at about 1,300. So no. The answer is it has not put in a bottom yet. Now, I made a very famous call back in January of 2023 when the NASDAQ finally bottomed. That doesn't mean that it hit its support level. And on that day, I bought. No. You like to see it hit that support level and then start going sideways, right? Okay, that's building a bottom. That's a consolidation. That's like the foundation of a house. Okay, and you can see that in gold right now. Gold is building a bottom in the 363 area, which would be what? But that's just on the, I'm looking at a gold ETF. The 4,000 area would be the bottom on gold. But now it needs to go sideways in a number one sideways trend. But Barry, I'm waiting for it to turn up and start to show momentum. When that worm turns like it did with Argentina versus England, right. Okay, all of a sudden, the whole game was being played in front of England's net instead of Argentina's net. And you had these little guys in light blue kicking the ball to and fro from each other and driving England wild nuts. I think England got gassed a little bit, too. I think... Man, I don't know how they run that whole time, up and down the field, up and down the field. That's got to take a lot out of you physically. They're sweating, they're tired, and they lost their momentum. And then all of a sudden, Argentina started to turn up with little Messi's legs starting to move. He makes a perfect pass. Perfect pass. Did you see that pass he made? And the guy heads it into the net.
1: Both of
0: Boom.
1: Them, I mean. Yeah, both of his, both of those goals were assisted by him. So it didn't matter if he scores the goals or makes the pass. Yeah,
0: is it fair to say that the bottom for Argentina was put in when they made that goal and tied the game up?
1: Yeah,
0: yes.
1: Probably.
0: Then the momentum shifted, and they went on to score again. Now I'm waiting for Sandisk to put that header in the net, put in that bottom and start going sideways and then emerge from that bottom. Okay? That's how it works. We'll be right back. Well, the top brass don't like him talking so much, and he won't play what they say to play.
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12: With SRN News, I'm Bob Agnew in Washington. Caroline Leavitt making a return to the White House today after a nearly three-month-long maternity leave. She used a press briefing to talk about various benefits of the Trump economy, including lower inflation, and also talked about those Trump accounts. She says 6.5 million American children have already been enrolled with a chance to have those fully funded and reach up to about $300,000 by the time they can access the money when they're 18 years old. Texas Governor Greg Abbott has issued disaster declarations in 59 counties across his state as days of heavy rains pose an ongoing and serious risk of flooding. It's reminiscent of what happened on July 4th of last year when similar rainstorms and floodwaters in the Texas Hill Country, then as now, at the time causing the Guadalupe River to rise approximately 26 feet in about 45 minutes, killing 25 girls at a Christian camp. This is SRN.
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0: And welcome back here to the second half of today's Best Stocks Now show. Now, I'm going to give you some more examples here. I wrote on July the 13th, horrible chart on SpaceX. I warned you all about the stock. Well, okay, SpaceX has gone from 225 down to 135. That's where it went public, Barry. It went public at 135. From 225 down to 135, what kind of drop is that? I have to do it on my calculator. 90. It's down 90 points. 65. Yeah, 90 points divided by 220. Yeah, that's about 36, 38% correction. I would say that SpaceX, even though I don't like the stock, from a technical point of view, do you see the chart? It's trying to put in a bottom here. This is day number 1, 2, 3 of putting in a bottom at where it went public. And, you know, psychologically, that would be a natural place to put in a bottom, wouldn't it? To start going sideways and putting in a bottom where it went public. I mean, that's what the market determined was the value of the stock the day it went public. The market participants determined that the stock was worth 225 3 days later. They were wrong, and now it's back to where it went public at 135. So that would be a natural place to put in a bottom, but it has not put in a bottom yet. And I don't like the fundamentals of the stock, although I'm open, you know, I'm watching it day by day. Kathy Woods is backing up the truck and buying a bunch of SpaceX stocks, which doesn't surprise me. I mean, that's kind of her cup of tea. Now, on July the 13th, I sent out an alert to our subscribers and to our trial subscribers. I said, I'm selling all of my EWY out of all portfolios for a short-term profit of 24.3%. It was up higher at one point in time. But, you know, I think it was a big change, Barry, when SK Hynix decided to go public. Now there's a lot more supply of this stock out there. And maybe not that much demand because most people never heard of SK Hynix. And I just thought, you know, I think the worm has turned. And prior to that IPO, I wrote, I do not like the way that Samsung traded after its huge earnings report. Remember that? Samsung
1: after
0: had
1: earnings.
0: Yeah, they had 18-fold
1: and a lot of it has to do with the leverage.
0: The leverage
1: yeah, there's
0: has
1: a lot of leverage
0: lot
1: in the South Korean market.
0: And then I also said, and I don't like the way that the recent IPO, SK Hynix, is trading. S-K-H-Y. Yeah, it hasn't even begun to put in a bottom yet. It's down 72%, and it is volatile as all get out. And it's because what Barry just said, and we talked about it yesterday, the leverage in the stock. I said I sold it all for a 24% short-term profit. That's the way it worked out, okay? But I said I may decide to just buy SK Hynix in the future because the only way you could get exposure to SK Hynix before that was through the ETF, and that's how I chose to do it. Now I'm going to give you another example. I'm selling, this is July the 13th, I'm selling all of my Marvell technology for a 38% profit. Okay, it's a short-term profit. Sorry, you're going to have to pay the short-term rate on that gain. I said I do not like the way it is trading. The stock is breaking short-term support. Now, let's just look at MRVL. You can see I'm an active person. Now it's 193. I sold it at 216. And if you look at the chart of MRVL, Barry, tell me what you see if you've got your charts up there. I see a stock that hasn't hit a bottom yet. It's still falling. But...
1: that's the worry on these names, right, Bill, that have moved so far so fast. They're, you know, what happens is, from a chart formation standpoint, their support is way back down to
0: that's
1: where they
0: the
1: came
0: problem.
1: From.
0: That's the problem.
1: And, of course, you know, right, yeah.
0: The support is at 200. It hit 329. The support is at 200. That's a 36% downside potential, and it's still searching for that support level. It's hitting the support level now, but it hasn't even started to go sideways yet. Not even started to go sideways yet. Okay, so spotting.
1: Yeah, I mean, 170, probably make an argument that 170 would be kind of that, as you mentioned, that next support level, right?
0: Yes. Somewhere and then on July 13th, like, I wrote, the market has lost its momentum for now. This is an alert that went out. This is a macro alert, especially in the chip sector. It could just be that we are now just beginning earnings season, which there's always a lull, profit-taking, or the continued issues with Iran. I did a lot of profit-taking today until the market gets going again. The current cycle of the red-hot trade in the AI stock seems to be over for now. The only new cycle that I'm seeing is in the oil sector. But that could be temporary. It all depends on the war. Okay, now I'll give you one more example here, and then we'll move on to some of the other news. There are earnings today. Taiwan Semiconductor reported earnings. A couple other big stocks. We'll get to that here in a minute. Now, I said here, I couldn't believe how fast Dell went up after we bought it. I just could not even believe how fast Dell went up. We bought Dell on March 24th, 2026. I don't buy stocks for short-term profits. I hope, that I can hold it for the next couple, 2-3 years. But in a market like this, it's really not possible. I said, I'm selling half of my it became our largest position. Why? Because it went up 150% from that March 24th of this year purchase. And I said, I'm selling half of my very large Dell position for a 125% profit since my 324.26 purchase. This obviously was a nice investment. I did not expect it to be short-term like this, but I will take it. And I left the other half in place, which is the gravy. The gravy's still there, and Dell is putting in a bottom. It looks like it's putting in a bottom at 400. And I may just well get back. Well, I'm already in it. And, Barry, it became almost a 6% position in our portfolio because it doubled. It more than doubled in 3 months.
1: Very quick.
0: Yeah. Well, okay, I got lucky. Call it luck. And the other half is still there, and I feel more comfortable lowering that position to where I am today than where I was at that time, because I'm very vulnerable to it breaking that support level and going down even further. So I'm just trying to teach here some of the issues that arise in stock. I think it's harder for most people to sell than it is to buy. Would you agree with that, Barry?
1: Oh, yeah. I mean, the buying, I've seen folks who come on board, a good example, folks that come on board as clients, they've been following your live trading alerts for, a couple of years or whatever. And, they'll still, the buying in terms of investor psychology is exciting, right? It's like,
0: yeah.
1: They'll make all buy purchases, but they'll never follow your sell purchases. So when they come on board as a client, they're still owning, Zoom that we owned in, end of 2020.
0: 5 years ago.
1: Right? Yeah. So there's certainly an investor psychology piece involved where, seling something is not near as exciting as buying it.
0: It's called greed and fear and indecision. Those are the three biggest things. But I would also say that we had people over the last month that were mad at me because they had transferred their accounts to me and I had not done any buying because I could see these things topping out, okay? Do you really want me to buy something that I see potentially topping out? That means the risk to reward ratio is tilted in the market's favor, not in your favor. Now they should be saying, Bill, I'm glad you didn't buy Micron or SanDisk or EWY when I first came to you. Instead, you kept the powder dry and you're going to wait till these things bottom out and get me a better price on these things. That's how I do things. I can put you all in day one. I can put you all in, all my stocks, day one. No, that's not the right thing to do. Now, I want to give one more example here, Barry, of a real-life situation. I've had about 240 stocks that I'm looking at every day because that's what we own between everybody, okay? Between everybody. A lot of it is stuff that's legacy that people transferred to us. They don't want to sell it, blah, blah, blah. The core of what we own is probably about 100 stocks. When we come back, all of a sudden, I came to work 2 days ago, and I had 340 stocks to look at that day. 100 new stocks have come in. Usually it's one or two people. And I'll tell you what I've been doing with those extra 100 stocks and what kind of stocks they were when we come back. We'll be right back.
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10: I'm Frank Miller with Your Money Now. Well, Hyundai is set to take full control of Boston Dynamics. This follows a put option that was exercised by SoftBank. Hyundai is reportedly purchasing the Japanese firm's remaining 9.6% stake in the robotics maker. While the official terms weren't disclosed, Korean media is reporting that Hyundai is paying about $325 million. Now, the buyout unites Boston Dynamics' cutting-edge AI, which was celebrated recently after its Atlas robot won Best Robot at the Consumer Electronics Show, which was fully under the Hyundai umbrella. And an unusual insider trading scandal is unfolding in Washington, D.C. This is President Trump's longtime teleprompter operator, Gabriel Perez, is placed on unpaid administrative leave. He's accused of using his insider access to upcoming speeches to win over $100,000 on the prediction platform Kalshi. He allegedly placed wagers on the mentions market, betting on specific words and phrases that the president would say. On Wall Street, stocks are
6: KDOW.

And welcome back here to the final segment of today's Best Stocks Now show. Okay, we probably had 100 new stocks come in, and it was typical. It was 100% typical of a large institutional portfolio that had been put together by a large institutional money manager. And I've been doing nothing but selling for the last 3 days. So let me give you some examples. AEP, it's a utility, gone. AGG, it's the one of the biggest bond funds out there. Bond market is horrible this year, gone. Gallagher, which I owned at one time, an insurance company out of the UK, gone. BND, an ETF on bonds, gone. British Tobacco. Why would you own a tobacco stock in a world that is anti-tobacco? BTI, gone. Chubb, CB, gone. Crown Cork and Seal. I haven't seen that name in a long, long time.

0: These stocks are not working for you. DTE, another just big dud utility, gone. DUOT, which is a little tech stock that looks horrible, gone. EQT, an oil stock, gone. Freeport-McMoRan, gone. I made all of these sell decisions. FNF, that's Fidelity National. It's a real dog. Gone. Let's see. I just want to give you some more examples of what came in, because this is so typical of what these big institutions own. Hasbro. Come on. Hasbro, it's a dog. Gone. HITI. HITI is a marijuana stock. Gone. Way gone. Not just a little gone, way gone. Hewlett-Packard Enterprises. Ugh. Hershey. Ugh. IBM. There it is. Gone. Too bad it didn't come in before it tanked. International Flavors and Fragrance. Wow, there's a growth stock if I ever saw one. Gone. That's just page one of the sales, Perry. There's several more pages. I'm going to go to the next page because this is fun. Knight's Transportation. It's a trucking stock. Gone. L. Harris Corp. That's a big defense contractor. Gone. Lockheed Martin. It has been a dog for years. Gone. Medtronic, once a great stock, not anymore. Gone. Mercado Libre, which is the Amazon of South America. Gone. Hey, by the way, how come Milei? I haven't seen Milei at any of these Argentina games. The chainsaw guy, right? Milei, the leader of Argentina?
1: Yeah,
0: hey, did you see him? I saw Beckham.
1: Well, I know Trump's going to be at the. I think is supposed to be at the final. So you know, I know. You know, they are kind of fans of each other. So who knows? Maybe he'll be
0: in the box next to Milei.
1: Hopefully not with the chainsaw. But
0: yeah and he can also have Musk in the box with his chainsaw. You know, because they were all on the stage together. Milei and Musk were having a chainsaw celebration as they cut government spending, but I haven't seen Milei. Someone told me that the head of the FIFA, the bald-headed guy, I shouldn't say that, but he is hair, he's follically challenged. Let's not pull any punches. He's Argentinian, is that true, FIFA? The head of FIFA is Argentinian?
1: I don't know. I didn't know where he was from. You've seen a lot of things where FIFA and decisions have kind of, you know, people are arguing that it's helped Argentina. But, yeah, if he is Argentinian, I feel like I would know it already because someone would have made it.
0: Yeah, they'd be making
1: a
0: big deal. I'll look it up because we're almost out of time. But, you know, look, maybe I should write a book, The Art of Selling. Rule number one, sell the dogs. Get rid of the weeds out of your garden. That's rule number one. And, you know, look, that's the rule that's violated the most, especially at the big institutions, because they've got your portfolio full of weeds. That's just me. You can disagree with that. You say, well, I own these blue chips like IBM and Disney and Hewlett-Packard. These are great companies. Well, maybe they are. But they're not great stocks. Just look at the track record of what these CEOs. Look, isn't a CEO like a coach? Where's Italy? Italy hasn't been to the World Cup in a long time. They've won more World Cups
1: than
0: anybody.
1: I think in three runs. Yeah.
0: So why would you put Italy in your lineup? You know what I saw? This is crazy. I'll end with this. Kalshi now allows you to bet on clinical drug trials, whether they work or not. Oh, man. You're hoping. You bet against the drug. Hoping somebody dies in the test. And so, yeah. That's ridiculous. This is getting ridiculous.
1: It is weird.
0: These prediction markets. If you bet against most clinical trials, you're going to be on the winning side of that bet, you know, most of the time. Okay, well, we're out of time. Hopefully this has been educational. I just decided to not get to. There was Taiwan Semiconductor reported earnings. And who else? There was one other big one. ASM Lithography was yesterday, and there were a few others, but nothing.

0: really life-changing. We'll get to that next week in the next couple of weeks. To get a four-week trial, you'll get these alerts that I just read to you. It's an education in itself for 4 weeks, the alerts that I send out. 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
4: News this hour at Town Hall. I'm Bob Agnew in Washington. The White House is highlighting new economic data.
5: Press Secretary Caroline Leavitt says the latest inflation report is another sign the administration's economic policies are delivering results for American consumers.
6: Inflation dropped 0.4% last month. Prices fell, including for gasoline, electricity, non-prescription drugs, car insurance, medical care services, and hotels, delivering relief for American working families.
5: The White House says bringing down costs for working families remains a top priority. Willie Nelson, The White House.
4: President Trump making a primetime speech tonight to the nation, expected to include, among other topics, election issues. He's staying mum about exactly what he plans to say, but has teased it as, quote, really big news. Folks are heading for higher ground in Texas after days of pounding rain forced authorities to rescue dozens of people from rising waters before sunrise today. Texas Governor Greg Abbott.
7: Our primary focus right now and throughout the remainder of this torrential rain is saving lives. To achieve that goal, I've already issued a disaster declaration for 59 counties across the state.
4: The region is still recovering from devastating floods in the same area just a year ago, including a high water in the Guadalupe River that killed 25 young girls. The Coast Guard suspending a search for people off the coast of San Francisco.
8: The Coast Guard says that after searching more than 800 square miles of water, they've suspended their search for three people missing when a boat capsized Tuesday in the choppy waters of San Francisco Bay. On board were 20 family members celebrating the life of a loved one who died more than a decade ago. Justin Marceline says he was commercial fishing with another man when they saw smoke billowing out of the boat and they went over to help.
9: People were either frantically, you know, because we were going in and out with our boat.
4: And that report from correspondent Donna Warder. More at townhall.com.
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20: I'm Stuart Varney, and this is the Fox Business Report.
21: A choppy trading session with stocks losing steam in afternoon trading as investors digest more earnings reports. The tech-heavy Nasdaq continues to fall as chip stocks extend their two-day declines. Memory chip makers are the biggest laggards, and shares of Taiwan Semiconductor Manufacturing are falling 3% despite the chipmaker reporting its fifth straight quarter of record earnings and committing $100 billion toward new manufacturing in Arizona. And the Magnificent Seven big cap tech stocks are mostly mixed amid a rotation out of chips. However, shares of Apple are up over 1% and hitting an all-time high. Shares of Uber are up over 1% after the ride-hailing company said it will be buying Delivery Hero in a deal that values the German company at $14.8 billion and brings together two of the world's biggest food delivery platforms. That's your Fox Business Report. I'm Hillary Barsky, invested in you.
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22: From what people are watching or how they're watching it. And now you're saying, okay, well, the financial numbers are what we should be pointing to. What am I looking at here that's positive?
23: I do think it is interesting that it seems like less disclosure is sort of the trajectory that Netflix has been going down. That decision to stop breaking out subscriber numbers now when it comes to the What We Watched report going to be annually versus twice a year. I can see where the company is coming from, focus on the numbers themselves. But to Romaine's point, if those start to dip as well, then, you know, you're seeing that after hours right now.
24: Well, all you 4%. Have to do is put it into an AI model and you can come out with the numbers. So it's not like it takes a lot of work anymore.
22: Anyway, but when we talk about some of the reporting that Lucas had done about, yeah. You know, the idea of engagement and this being an issue, and that feeds into the numbers. And we've talked with a lot of analysts that are a little bit concerned about having that visibility and being able to track this. Maybe the ad business does become more of a dominant business, but how do you assess that and you have a sense of, you know, what people are actually watching, why they're watching, how they're engaging? There's also a big question about how they're going to pay for content, a move, big pusher into live events that are as costly and in some cases more costly than some of the scripted programming that they have.
24: Right. We talk about the costs of any kind of sports coverage, right? It's a lot of bidding. It's a lot of expensive. It's very expensive, I should say. So go back to free cash flow, $1.53 billion. Again, I want to go to that number you are highlighting, down 33% year over year. The estimate was for $2.72 billion.
22: What was the most watched movie in the first half, Carol Masser?
24: I don't know.
22: War Machine. Then it was The Rip, then Swap, K-pop Demon Hunters, which is a surprise, was only number 4.
24: Yeah.
22: And then when you talk about the actual shows, the non-movies, It's His and Hers, Bridgerton was number 2, Stranger Things was at 4, and then it kind of drops off after that.
25: I haven't seen one of those titles.
22: Have you seen Miss Rachel?
25: No. I know who Miss Rachel is.
22: Do you not let them entertain themselves?
25: There's plenty to do.
23: No screens.
25: Without you know,
22: this is just one thing Tim household, no TV, no junk food. It's just, you know, sit there, eat your carrots.
25: You know, I'm that type of dude.
24: He's very careful what goes in those kids. With those kids.
22: Good for him.
24: Hey, the one I'm curious if it'll come up on the earnings call. Remember, it was in April, too, that they authorized, I think, an additional $25 billion buyback. So I wonder if they pair back on that. Yeah. So we'll look for some stuff on that. And we know you're watching Bridgerton. Romaine, you can share that with all of us. You're
22: I don't know what that is.
24: Yes, you do.
22: Is that like Downtown Abbey?
24: No, much better. All right, we're going to wrap on that. Our cross-platform coverage, radio, TV, YouTube, Bloomberg Originals.
22: I love period pieces.
24: We do call it the closing bell. Romaine and Katie. Good to have Katie back. Back there on the close on TV. Tim and I back here on Bloomberg Business Week Daily. Folks, we'll see you again tomorrow.
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24: All right, everybody. Carol Masser, Tim Stenovek back here on Bloomberg Business Week Daily. We are across Bloomberg platforms, and we are focused on Netflix. We're going to bring up the trade for you because we did see the stock bouncing around in the after hours, and we did see it rally at one point. But right now, we've got a stock that is down more than 5%, almost 6% in the session. I remind you that it's down more than 20% year to date, down more than 30% since hitting a recent high back on April 16th. That's when it reported earnings last time, and there was disappointment about revenues and call it. So two quarters in a row. Quick check on some of the numbers in terms of Netflix. And we did see that, as we mentioned, second consecutive quarter of slowing sales. The company projected revenue of $12.9 billion and earnings of 82 cents a share. So again, a second consecutive quarter of slowing sales growth. And so investors have got to be having some questions about, you know, where does growth come from and what's the future for Netflix? Although, let's point out, still the giant when it comes to streaming.
25: It is still the giant. I want to bring in a great roundtable to kick off our coverage. We got Felix Gillette with us, Bloomberg News Media and Entertainment Editor. He's here in the Bloomberg Interactive Brokers studio. Also joining us, Eric Clark, the CIO of Acuvest Global Advisors. He focuses on consumer stocks, including Netflix. He also manages the Alpha Brands Consumption Leaders ETF. Eric, I want to start with you because in the Alpha Brands Consumption Leaders ETF, ticker LOGO, the fifth biggest holding after NVIDIA, Broadcom, Eli Lilly, and TSMC is Netflix. After a report like this, are you buying? Are you selling? Are you holding? What are you doing?
1: Hey, Tim, great to see you. This is a continuation of our conversation last quarter. It's a consumer utility, and I have nothing bad to say other than, you know, quarter to quarter, things are going to bounce around. We still believe in the story. We still believe in the growth opportunities. It's summertime, so viewership might be a little lower. We're all out having fun at the beach. And, they bought back, $4.7 billion of stock. There's still $27 billion left on the authorization. So that's the biggest quarterly buyback in history. So I'm happy to see that they took advantage of the weakness. That's what I was hoping and expecting them to do. To me, that sends a little bit of a signal. But, you know, every quarter is a little bit noisy. I don't think anything's changed with the story. You know, in many ways, it's a stock that was outside of the tech and the AI theme. And, you know, they've discarded everything that isn't tech and AI up until the last 2 weeks. And so, you know, this utility now at 21 times looks pretty attractive as a stable, predictable business with big free cash flow and a big buyback.
24: When does a utility with second consecutive quarters of slowing sales growth, when does that trend become worrisome? Does it have to be 3? Does it have to be 4? Does it have to be more? What does it have to be?
1: Well, I think it's less about that and just more about when we get into the fall, when engagement starts to rise again. We know they're pretty comfortable with ad revenue rising. That's high margin business, free cash flow generation really good, margins still creeping up. So I'm not worried about a dime here or 5 cent there. In the end, a utility has a very good defensive range of earnings. And that's what we see with Netflix. We've just transitioned from a go-go growth stock to more a growth at a reasonable price stock into the core. So in some ways, we've changed the shareholder base over from one kind of growth investor to a more stable, you know, core investor.
25: I want to bring in Felix Gillette. He's Bloomberg News Media and Entertainment Editor. He's also the author of It's Not TV, The Spectacular Rise, Revolution and Future of HBO. He joins us here on set. Mm-hmm. So Eric keeps saying utility over and over again, but yep. When I think of utility, I think I only have one utility, like, you know, the provider of my water or the electricity or internet into my home.
2: Yeah.
25: In my home, I have, oh my God. Well, now I pay for Fox One thanks to the World Cup. So that's another 30 bucks a month or whatever. Yeah. But I got Netflix, I got Paramount, I got HBO Max. I got all of these things right now. And I don't know. Like, do you agree that that Netflix is a utility?
2: Well, I mean, I think at some level, Hollywood is still a hits business, right? And, you know, Netflix hasn't had huge hits so far this year. I mean, I think it's that simple. And you think it's also, these things are very cyclical. I mean, think of the year Netflix had in 2025. They had the last season of Stranger Things, which was huge. They had, you know, the last season of Squid Games, which was huge. They had, you know, K-pop Demon Hunters, the biggest movie in the history of the service. And so coming off that, there's a little bit of a hangover. And I think every other streaming service would probably look at Netflix's engagement and their numbers and they'd kill for it. But compared to Netflix's 2025, yeah, the engagement isn't as good as it was last year. And, you know, I think, you know, they'll probably bounce back. They've had successes. They've had, you know, animated movies like Swap that have done well, just not as well as K-pop Demon Hunters. And, you know, I think that combined with making the bold move to try and go out and buy Warner Brothers Discovery, and then, you know, at a certain point losing out to Paramount Skydance, like that, those two things combined, you get a narrative of, oh, what's wrong with Netflix? But in some ways, you know, it reminds me a lot of, like,
3: I forgot they were going after that. Isn't that funny?
25: Investors didn't like it.
3: Yeah, I know.
25: When they were going after it.
3: Yeah. Anyway, I interrupted. Go ahead.
2: Well, I was going to say, it reminds me a little bit of, like, you know, in the previous era, what happened with HBO. If you remember, you know, when HBO was at the top of the previous era of home entertainment, 2007, when The Sopranos ended, everyone was like, oh my God, what's going to happen to HBO? People, the competitors were, oh, let's call it HBOver. You know, that was the nickname that year. And everyone was, oh, it's a crisis. And then, you know, a little bit time passes, along comes Game of Thrones, right?
25: Yeah, Richard Plepler says, hold my beer.
2: Yeah, and so it's like, you know, I think, you know, nothing's radically changed about Netflix's programming strategy.
3: What do you make of, they're going to post their What We Watch report yearly versus semi-annually. Is that a big deal, Felix?
2: Yeah, I mean,
3: why do they do that?
2: Like, yeah, I think that shows a little bit of a lack of confidence.
3: Okay.
2: You know, and, you know, scaling back what they share with all of us. I think, you know, there's been a lot of reporting, including by Lucas Shaw here, about the, you know, drop in viewership on the second seasons of some of their hit shows. And so, yeah, I think they're feeling a little bit sensitive about that. And they're also going through this phase now where they're kind of throwing things against the wall. You know, they're trying podcasts, video podcasts. They brought in, you know, some big names, Jay Shetty, people of that caliber. And they're going to see if that works. You know, can they drive up some of the daytime viewing, which hasn't been great for the service? You know, yeah.
3: What are you thinking?
25: No, it's just I'm thinking, like, why are you watching Netflix in the middle of the day?
3: Well, some people can.
25: No, I know. Everybody has different work schedules and stuff, but like Netflix, it's so much has changed in a dozen years. I mean, Netflix used to Sandvine used to tout these numbers that, like, at any given moment in the evening, Netflix accounted for, like, X percentage of all traffic on the internet because that's the only thing there was to stream.
3: Right.
25: And that picture has changed so much.
3: There's a lot of choices.
25: Yeah.
3: Eric Clark, do you, come on back, CIO over at AccuVest Global Advisors, do you buy if the stock is down? It is about 5% or so. Do you find this a good entry point then?
25: 8.4%.
3: Oh, forgive me. So it's down even more.
1: Yeah, well, the options markets were predicting this. So, you know, lots of things happen from the options markets to somehow mirror what people are playing. It's easy to push things around. But yes, I would like to buy a little bit more. I'm not going to get crazy. We're going to just nibble. When the company using the biggest buyback is nibbling, then I'm certainly going to be nibbling. And again, I always ask people, what's going to make you churn your Netflix? You know, everybody, and I would love to see Netflix do better, higher quality content. They have a big enough library at this point.
3: Agreed.
1: That they don't have to just flood their library with stuff. Now let's focus on quality, number one, and let's add more sports and live entertainment, number two, and that'll right the ship, in my opinion. So yeah, I would love to take advantage of it down here. It's just too cheap. And again, it's, to me, utility and a staple is kind of synonymous with the same thing. And I don't know what it would take. They've raised prices 5% a year on average since they started this in 08. So that's a nice little tailwind as well. And it's still the cheapest game in town from an entertainment perspective. So there's just a lot to like, even if it's out of favor right now. And now it's cheap.
25: Felix, what do you think of Eric's quality comment? Because when I think of like I think I subscribe to all the streaming services. Mm-hmm. And when I think of the one that has sort of the lowest number of overall titles, but mm-hmm. the highest quality, honestly, Apple is doing a really good job with
2: that. Yeah, I would agree with that. And I would also say Apple really aggressively markets their shows. And when they have a new show that they believe in, they put a lot of marketing power behind it.
25: Their star
2: power.
25: Let you know. Their star power is unbelievable.
2: They do. They have great casting, whatever, you know. But they also, they let you know that a show is coming. I think with Netflix, sometimes they just put stuff up there and thought, you know, you're going to find it. And sometimes I'm amazed that like a new season of a show I've watched previously is out, and I'm like, I didn't even know that.
25: Because
2: like,
25: maybe because the discovery on your homepage or whatever is not, or your home screen is not.
2: Yeah, it's probably my kids messing it up with their shows.
25: Yeah, no, it probably is. But that's also Netflix. Netflix's fault. I mean, that's now you're not seeing it.
2: Yeah.
3: No, but I agree. Like, I go to some of these streaming platforms and I'm like, God, there's so much stuff. And like, and I get off. But Apple, it just feels very clean. It's, you know, it's a fewer choices. I don't know.
25: You have to run soon, Felix. 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The HBO side of this, I mean, years mm-hmm. ago, who was it? Was it Ted Sarandos who said we want to become HBO before, mm-hmm. or was it?
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4: I'm Frank Miller with Your Money Now. Well, stocks finished the day lower amid weakness in the tech sector, the NASDAQ leading the decline, down around 400, while the Dow and S&P saw more modest losses. Traders took in a flurry of economic news today. The Commerce Department said there was a modest increase in retail sales in June. Those gained 0.2% after climbing a revised 1% back in May. Elsewhere, the Labor Department said that first-time claims for unemployment benefits fell unexpectedly the week ended July 11th. Claims fell 8,000 to 208,000, down from the previous week's 216,000. Economists were looking for claims to rise to 220,000. In the housing sector, pending home sales fell more than expected in June. The National Association of Realtors said its pending home sales index plunged by 5.4%. Meanwhile, the National Association of Home Builders Homebuilder confidence also fell in July. And in commodities, oil extended losses from Wednesday as traders await resolution to the conflict with Iran. WTI crude finishing at around $79 a barrel. That's your money now.
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1: You know, looking for when I'm listening to management.
25: Why are you confident that they will go to quality?
1: I think they're pretty smart people. I mean, if little old me can figure out quality and I know what consumers want, I'm pretty sure that they know what consumers want. They certainly have a lot of great data. I think personally, they've done a great job at targeting me and pushing me the right content, because you're right, there is a metric ton of library content there. Sometimes it's hard to find things, but my feed has generally been pretty good because I've separated my daughter and keeping some of that content away from me.
3: I love that. Hey, listen, we're talking with Eric Clark, CIO over at AccuVest Global Advisors, joining us from San Diego. Just a quick recap. Netflix forecasts a second quarter of slowing sales growth, projected revenue of $12.9 billion and earnings of 82 cents a share. And we've talked about the share price has certainly been under pressure. Company seeking to reassure rest of investors by outlining a plan to sustain growth in the coming years. It's investing in new kinds of programming, live sports, video podcast. We've been talking about all of this, but the share price continuing to be lower in the aftermarket. It's down about 8.5%. Eric, what's top of mind for you as the company gets ready to talk with analysts on the analyst call? What do you think they need to be asked about?
1: Well, what we've already talked about. I mean, candidly, just to pivot a little bit, I mean, as an investor, what I kind of want the next few days, I just want to flush. I want everybody who's not committed to this company, this theme, this industry to just leave, right? That's what we want. We want a capitulation type of volume that cleans everybody out, and then the stock can move higher. So, you know, I think I trust management. They've been here before. They've dug out of, you know, short-term slowdowns. I expect them to do the same here. And for the first time, pretty much ever, you have pretty good valuation support inside of a company that's part of our everyday life. So I think we're so close to the bottom here, and I'm happy to add more as it's down here.
25: Carol asked Felix, by the way, Felix had to go. Felix Gillette, Bloomberg, yeah, news media and entertainment editor. I guess he's got a job to do. He's got to edit stories about Netflix and media. But anyway, I said we do, and Carol said we still do have Eric Clark, CIO over at AccuVest Global Advisors. Eric, Carol asked Felix about the way the company's changing its reporting. And it reminds me of what it did a few years ago when it got rid of the reporting on the actual number of users, which was the metric that all anyone cared about, especially in its early days of like just... It wasn't, you know, when it was investing so much in content and wasn't as big. It got rid of that disclosure. Now it's going to show you less about what people are watching. Felix didn't love that. What do you think?
1: I love it.
25: Why?
1: I don't want...
25: You less information as an investor? You love it?
1: Yeah. I don't want companies to spoon feed analysts every 90 days, right? It just focuses people too much on the short term and not enough on the big picture of the industry, the business, the management. I could care less about these spoon feeds and meeting estimates by a penny. It's just a maddening thing that's been part of, you know, my opinion for two decades. It just seemed odd to me. And this is from a guy who used to work at a tech company for a short period of time on investor relations. It never made any sense to me 20 years ago. So I'm okay with it because I don't care about every 90 days, and most people shouldn't either.
25: Would you be okay with semi-annually reporting as you know, has been talked about at the White House?
1: I don't know if that might be too extreme just for the market in general.
25: Okay.
1: That might just cause too much volatility in general. I mean, let's face it, whether we like it or not, the market is so short-term focused these days. It's short-term momentum, short-term trends. That's it, you know, and I don't think that's healthy, but it does create lots of opportunities. And with this tech and AI, you know, move, it's pushed a lot of super high quality businesses out of people's attention. And that's created lots of opportunities. And we're going to start seeing the opportunities, because that money that was really hot in momentum is starting to move out into other areas that look a lot more attractive and unloved.
3: Yeah, it's interesting. And I'm just looking at the stock price, forgive me, down still about 7.8%. We're talking with Eric Clark, of course, over at AccuVest. I want to bring into the conversation Geeta Ranganathan. She is Bloomberg Intelligence senior media analyst, joining us from Princeton. Geeta, your reaction. The stock is down here a lot in the aftermarket. Do investors have it right, in your view?
9: Yeah, I mean, you know, coming into this quarter, obviously, a lot of cautiousness, you know, very, very muted sentiment, a pretty low bar. But I think investors were definitely kind of hoping for something, you know, at least with the guidance on the operating margin front. And we didn't necessarily see that. So this really kind of feeds into this whole bearish thesis and, you know, further spooks investors about what the direction is going to be going forward and how this company is going to reinvigorate growth. I mean, to be fair, Carol, we've seen this movie before multiple times. And every time we've seen management kind of pivot and lay out you know, new strategies. The most, I think the one that really comes to mind was in 4 years ago, back in 2022, when, you know, we saw negative subscriber growth, and then we saw them kind of lay out a plan with advertising and, you know, the password crackdown with page sharing. I'm just not sure that this time they have, you know, such clear-cut levers that would necessarily move the needle and really kind of, you know, calm and soothe investor fears.
3: Yeah, you know, it's interesting, too. I was just looking at some stuff on the terminal. I mean, Netflix began testing free trials for people who have never subscribed in a number of markets around the world. Geeta, is that a sign of a little desperation or just smart?
9: Maybe a little bit of both, but I think, you know, just kind of given, you know, the metrics that we're seeing right now, this whole concern around engagement, the fact that their revenue guidance for the third quarter came in lower than expected, the fact that they're not taking up their operating margin guidance, all of these, again, kind of point to maybe it's a little bit of desperation. And, you know, we've seen over the past few weeks concerns about, you know, the slowing engagement in Netflix kind of trying to experiment with different things, you know, maybe becoming an aggregator, having streaming bundles on their platform, integrating more live linear content. And all of that basically shows that, yes, you know, maybe something is broken slightly within their system. You know, the model might be slightly broken and they have to do something to really kind of juice up, you know, the growth here.
3: We're talking with Geeta Ranganathan of our Bloomberg Intelligence team. She covers media. She covers Netflix. We're going to bring in our Ed Ludlow in just a moment. Eric Clark has been with us, too, since we've got these earnings just shortly after the close. Eric, just final thoughts before we let you go.
1: Yeah, I'll pose something a little fun to everybody. What would you rather have? A company that's a leader that does 3 to 6% growth, that's trading at 30 or 40 times earnings, that doesn't grow very much, or a company that has 10 to 15% EPS growth, let's say 10% revenue growth, trading at 20 times, not 30 or 40, that has good margin and pricing power. Because I just described typical staples, Walmart, Costco, Procter & Gamble, all of those kind of utilities and staples, and then I compared it to Netflix. So again, I'm looking at Netflix clearly differently than everybody else. The growth, go-go growth Netflix is long gone, but the stable growth, the predictable growth at a reasonable price is really what I think Netflix is. And I think it's probably the best staple out there. And I said that about Apple years ago, and it was a staple, and it stayed high priced for a long period of time.
3: Before you go, Geeta, weigh in on that.
9: Yeah, I agree with that. I mean, this is definitely a stable growth story. And yeah, maybe we're not seeing those, you know, exciting numbers when it comes to revenue growth, you know, like what we were expecting, high teens, you know, lower 20s. But then, Eric, that brings the question of, you know, can multiples re-rate? Yes, you know, it is trading at 19 times EBITDA, which is basically at historical lows for a company which has still a pretty good runway. I agree with you. It has a really good runway. We only have about 325 million subscribers. Their global TAM is 750 million households. So there's some disconnect here. So that is what investors are kind of grappling with.
3: All right. We're going to hang on to Geeta. Eric, thank you so much. This was really fun. We really appreciate it. Always, always. Eric Clark, CIO of AccuVest Global Advisors, joining us from San Diego, staying with our Geeta Ranganathan. We want to bring into it this conversation Ed Ludlow, too. He is, of course, host of Bloomberg Tech. He's out there on the West Coast in San Francisco. Come on in on the conversation when it comes to Netflix. Yeah. Investors disappointed here.
10: Yeah, really disappointed. And like, you know, Keith has done such a good job of explaining not just the numbers of the quarter gone and the outlook, but like history of where Netflix went and where it got to. I see three things, right? Like, what's the story here? Netflix is trying to convince the market that there is like this second act beyond us being focused on subscriber growth. And it's like three buckets. One, become a broader entertainment platform. So not just TV and movies, live sports, video podcasts, YouTube creators, etc., games. But the whole point is like Netflix is still something you watch in the evening. What about during the rest of the day? And like reading through the letter and Lucas's write-up and reporting, it's so clear. Second budget is, guys, use AI to expand margins. Netflix isn't the first to say that. And then they seem to be really trying to say, hey, we're building out a real advertising business here. If I was to sum up what's the story, it's those three things in a bucket together.
25: Yeah, Ed, I completely agree with you there. And one point of that, I guess, tied all together, I want to throw it over to Geetha, which is YouTube. I mean, what Ed is describing minus sort of the AI and original content is YouTube. And for years, Netflix has talked about YouTube being a competitor. But what do people watch when they're not watching Netflix and they're on their phones? They're on Instagram, they're on TikTok, and Geetha, they're on YouTube.
9: Yeah, and that's exactly what the Nielsen Gauge report is telling us, month after month. So we've seen YouTube numbers, the share of TV viewing time, stay pretty constant, Tim, at about 13 to 14%. Meanwhile, Netflix numbers are the ones that are going down. And you can talk about, you know, how maybe the war and maybe, you know, the World Cup and the Olympics are all kind of eating into Netflix's share of viewing time. But then that's the same story that holds good for YouTube as well. And we haven't seen those numbers really move. So I think this is what really, really worries investors, because if you have a glut of AI generated content on YouTube, where will those Netflix numbers land? And I think that's the real big worry.
3: Yeah, so is that what it means, Geetha and Ed? First to you, Geetha, when they say the entertainment, in their letter, their investor letter, the entertainment industry remains dynamic and competitive. I mean, there is so much. Ed, come on in. I mean, coming at all of us in terms of choices and how spend our time. And for some of us, increasingly, you know, maybe we're putting our phones down and we're actually going outside and doing stuff.
10: Yeah. And, you know, they go on to say in that reference to the industry remaining dynamic, we plan to stay ahead by leveraging technology to improve the service, improving monetization. I think that's the ad side mm-hmm. of it, and delivering more entertainment value. It's been so interesting. Like, you know, I reflect, you know, earnings is always great to get into the numbers. It's good to give size and scope. I really hope that Geetha will tell us about, you know, the margins and the buybacks and their cash flow. Because like for ages, Netflix would say, judge us on traditional financial metrics. Some of those are really good. You know, it's hard to say, you know, the reaction is serious in the after hours. Just from the World Cup, right, there was a podcast that I've been listening to for a long time, The Rest is Football. It was on Spotify. I listened to it as an audio-only podcast. Football meaning soccer. Absolutely loved it, hosted by Gary Lineker. For the World Cup, they committed to putting it live and in video daily on Netflix. That was a really interesting product to kind of track the arc of over the course of the World Cup. But, like, I didn't tune into it live. I just, like, at the end of the day, listened to it or watched it as a podcast when I had free time. So, you know, Netflix is trying to do something really difficult, change consumer behavior a little bit as it relates to them.
25: Yeah, or in your case, give you something that you typically wouldn't tune into Netflix for.
10: Exactly.
25: But get it. Yeah. Sorry about yesterday's game, Ed, by the way. My condolences. Yeah. So okay. Anyway, there's always Saturday. There is always Saturday. Geetha, the AI part of this. I'm curious about your thoughts on what Ed talked about with the AI investments that Netflix is going to make, and how do you do that in a way that doesn't alienate Hollywood?
9: Yeah, which is why they've been really, really careful. Because if you run the numbers, Tim, I mean, any...
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4: With SRN News, I'm Bob Agnew in Washington. Caroline Leavitt making a return to the White House today, giving her first press conference after nearly 3 months of maternity leave. And she used that briefing to tout the benefits of those new Trump accounts. Leavitt says more than 6.5 million American kids have already been enrolled in the program, something that could yield big dividends down the road. They say that if everybody fully funds those accounts, including the free $1,000 from the government, they grow into hundreds of thousands of dollars by the time a child reaches 18. Texas Governor Greg Abbott has issued disaster declarations in 59 counties across his state. Days of heavy rains are posing a serious risk of flooding reminiscent of the 4th of July flood last year when similar flood waters in the Texas Hill Country caused the Guadalupe River to flood over its banks and left close to 30 people dead at a Christian camp. This is SRN News. With a Wall Street Business Report, I'm Bob Agnew. Taiwan chipmaker TSMC says it will spend another $100 billion to expand manufacturing in the U.S.
17: The AI boom has seen TSMC, or Taiwan Semiconductor Manufacturing Company, forecast record high profits, as the company is also a key supplier to NVIDIA and Apple. I'm Karen Shamas.
4: The White House is highlighting new economic data.
26: Press Secretary Caroline Leavitt says the latest inflation report is another sign the administration's economic policy are delivering results for American consumers.
27: Inflation dropped 0.4% last month. Prices fell, including for gasoline, electricity, non-prescription drugs, car insurance, medical care services, and hotels, delivering relief for American working families.
26: The White House says bringing down costs for working families remains a top priority. Willie Nelson, The White House.
4: On Wall Street at the close, the Dow was up by 105 points, and NASDAQ down 387.
15: KDOW.
9: Because we know that this is exactly the problem that they're facing, that, you know, people are going to other platforms to watch other types of content. And at the end of the day, you need content is king, agreed, and so come up with, you know, more of your hits, basically.
3: Hey, just to rehash, we're talking with Argita Ranganathan, Bloomberg Intelligence Senior Media Analyst in Princeton, New Jersey, and, of course, Ed Ludlow, host of Bloomberg Tech out there on the West Coast. Just, again, reading from the Netflix earnings release and investor letter, engagement. First half of 2026, members watching more than 97 billion hours, up 2% year over year, slightly faster than the 1.5% growth in 2025, despite the competitive impact of the Winter Olympics and the World Cup this year. Let's not forget. But speaking of content, and I first want to go to you, Geeta, non-English content again drove more than a third of all viewing this half, with standout titles from Korea, Japan, Spain, and India. I go back to that. Is that really a big growth opportunity for Netflix?
9: It's a huge growth opportunity, both in terms of viewing as well as in terms of profitability. So we know that this content, you know, obviously travels really well performs really well across the globe and is way cheaper to make. So we're looking at about one-tenth the cost of making non-English content versus some of the English language shows that we've seen. So obviously a huge and a bold move by Netflix, and it has really paid off for them very well. And we've seen them kind of really ride that wave and invest more in a lot of these, you know, foreign language shows.
25: Yeah, I mean, this was like the thesis for Netflix. Gosh, at this point, was it about 11, 12 years ago when they flipped the switch at CES and said, you know, instead of just one, you know, piecemeal, one country by one country, we're flipping the switch. We are going global, and we are going to be available in pretty much every country except for North Korea. And that was sort of a huge moment for the company. We want to talk, Ed, a little bit about advertising and Geeth a little more about advertising. Sure. And because, Ed, if we think about this, and Netflix called this out in its letter, actually, they talked about using AI to better engage ads. I mean, that's your world, Ed. This is the world of what where Meta where Meta is you know, using AI to get us better ads on Instagram and on the Blue app as well. This is the world of Alphabet, where they're doing this and they're doing better targeted advertising. Does Netflix have the actual technology to do this at the level that Google does and YouTube does?
10: So just based on the letter, and I just want to point out, like, the curiosity about Netflix is that they pre-record their earnings call as a video, and then, you know, it takes time to go through it. And so, like, we might see headlines on that, and it's very confusing. In my, you know, that's just me as someone that has to cover the earnings in real time. Netflix is basically saying that ads are a major growth engine, independent of and separate to the idea that there is a lower priced ad supported tier, right? So those are different things to Netflix's mind, and how they're using AI in the ad business, as is spelled out in the letter, campaign planning, creative production, campaign management, optimization, reporting of those metrics. You are dead right that those are all things that Meta spends a lot of internal human intellectual capital and compute power on absolutely owning, making AI for internal purposes really hum to optimize their ad business. And so it's interesting that Netflix just come out and say that.
25: That is interesting. Geetha, what do you make of that?
9: Yeah, you know, advertising is going to be absolutely huge in terms of being the biggest growth driver for Netflix. So it just makes complete sense that they would leverage as many tools as they are to kind of improve that whole ad process. So right now it makes up only about 6% of their revenue, but remember 2030 internal goals, if we get to the $9 billion in advertising, which would basically be a tripling from this year, you know, that would be almost about 14% of their business. But more importantly, it's not just the revenue growth number, it's really the impact that it has on margins. Because if you think about it, right, advertising is a very, very high margin business, almost 60 to 70% margin. So all of this goes to the bottom line and really boosts that operating margin pretty significantly.
0: And that's something Eric Clark talked about too, that kind of looking forward to when you think about future growth for this company. Ed, did you want to add to it?
10: Yeah, no, you know, this also goes hand in hand with the live sports or live coverage strategy, right? You know, Netflix is saying pretty clearly advertisers are showing strong interest in expanding the slate of live events. In other words, the advertiser is saying, okay, we'll do more, but then you have to have the rights to the live content. So right now, you know, Netflix is like Women's World Cup, the NFL, WWE wrestling. It's not my favorite sport, you guys know, but MLB and baseball. But, you know, if they increase the options that they have, they do more on the live side. There's a market on the ad side that Netflix is saying, it's there in black and white, is a driver of demand for them as well.
0: All right, so the stock continues to be under pressure here in the aftermarket. Keith, let's go to the earnings call. What are you going to be listening out for from the company? What do you think the Bloomberg audience should be listening out for? And what would you ask?
9: Yeah, I mean, I'm really looking at, you know, their M&A strategy. So obviously they said that they're building their M&A muscle here. We've seen multiple pieces of news about them being interested in Lionsgate, which is an independent film studio, then maybe not being interested and then other parties, actually, some French companies being interested. So it really, I think this is what is going to be interesting. What are they going to do in order to kind of change that whole content calculus to, basically beef up and boost engagement? I think that will be the number one question for a lot of the investors.
3: Do you agree they need to do something, Geeta, along those lines? Buy something?
9: I think so. Absolutely. Buy something, or as Ed just pointed out, go after some big piece of sports. The problem is there is really no big piece of sports available right now, unless the NFL really does something pretty drastic in terms of, repackaging some of the games that it has. So we'll have to see what they say.
25: Yeah, go back to what we were talking about with Eric and Felix at the top of the hour. It just feels like Apple has actually done a really good job with this, with soccer and with sort of a low number of very high quality programs and some huge names that they promote quite a bit. Ed, you I know you're going to be covering these results as well. Same question to you about what you're watching.
10: Yeah, I think people look for information. The engagement metric that Netflix puts out, which 2% people see as very modest, in terms of engagement improvement, it's not one by which people really understand it. So if we're going to sub out just looking at subscribers, we're going with engagement. Now we're looking at life beyond growth, at those pillars we talked about, AI, content throughout the day, not just the evening. If we had time for one more question to Geeta, it's like the people leading that company, Ted Sarandos, Greg Peters, like, what's the story? What are they telling? Story they telling to convince investors of this new life for Netflix, this new phase? Those guys are operators and well known in Hollywood and in the world of technology. I just think make it a bit more easy to understand.
3: Well, Geeta, 30 seconds. What is the story they need to tell? Just quickly.
9: So, this was so much easier just a few years ago when we kind of had a very similar situation, because they had like two very clear initiatives. It was advertising, it was a paid sharing, which was the password crackdown. They really don't have those kind of very clear initiatives, completely new initiatives today. So it's going to be a much more difficult job. But I think ultimately it'll have to be some kind of content or product diversification.
3: You guys rock. Thank you so much. Really appreciate it. Everything you needed to know about the earnings from Netflix. Geeta Ranganathan, she is Bloomberg Intelligence senior media analyst out there in our Princeton bureau. Ed Ludlow, thank you so much. He's going to be covering that on Bloomberg Tech tomorrow at 11 a.m. Wall Street time. He is the host of Bloomberg Tech right now. Shares of Netflix
25: down about 8% in the after hours. This is Bloomberg Business Week Daily.
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0: I'm Frank Miller with Your Money Now. Well, even though it was a down day on Wall Street, some companies did see some strength today, Abbott Laboratories being one of them. Even despite reporting lower profits for the second quarter, the healthcare giant raised its full-year earnings outlook, pointing to higher net sales and building momentum. Abbott is now expecting full-year adjusted earnings of up to $5.60 per share while keeping its comparable sales growth targets steady. Meanwhile, Frontier Airline passengers will soon have high-speed internet in the clouds. The budget carrier is teaming up with SpaceX's Starlink, an effort to bring ultra-fast Wi-Fi service to its entire fleet of planes starting in early 2027. Now, the new satellite system will not only let travelers stream movies, but will also keep pilots, crews, and ground teams fully connected. Pricing details have not been released. On Wall Street, stocks finished the day lower amid a sell-off in the tech sector, the Nasdaq off around 388 points, the S&P down around 39 points on the day, while the Dow was off 105. That's Your Money Now.
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2: I'm Tim Stenovec along with Carol Masser. Let's take a look at some stocks on the move today. We are joined by Bloomberg TV Markets correspondent Nora Melinda. Hey, Nora, how are you?
3: Hey. Want to talk some more about Netflix?
2: Oh, yes. We can never get enough Netflix.
3: Ticker NFLX for those that don't know. So we're seeing shares in the after hours trade down about 8%. Investors are digesting this forecast of another quarter of slowing growth. Also, of course, we're thinking about the fact that they're really vying for the attention of a consumer that's weighing different options as to which streaming giant they want to work with. So we did see some plateauing engagement that people were kind of keeping an eye on. We also did see that time spent watching Netflix grew about 2% in the first half of the year. That wasn't as impressive as what some people were anticipating, especially when you think about the fact that you had the Winter Olympics going on. We had the World Cup, the World Cup. And there's just a lot of things that investors and consumers really have been digesting during this season. So as we think about the fact that Netflix is down about more than 40% over the past 12 months. The stock is down about 40% over the past 12 months. You know, it's just investors are really curious about where the company goes moving forward when we think about this turnaround story.
4: You know, it's interesting, too, when they talk about their viewership around the world. They were actually touting it as pretty good because they were up against things like the Olympics or World Cup. Like, it goes to, you know, what they're up against or competing for in terms of eyeballs. But I don't know. I'm curious about what else comes out from the company.
2: What are you guys watching on streaming right now?
3: Ooh.
2: Pop quiz.
3: I just finished up with Love Island. That was on Peacock.
2: Okay. Carol?
4: I'm watching an old HBO series on John Adams.
2: Oh. Love it.
3: Niche.
4: Yeah, it's great. It's actually, I kind of came off of the 4th of July and all, you know, 250 years. And I was actually listening to, I think it was a New York Times podcast. And somebody was, you know, like, you know how they recommend often after a discussion, a round table, they're what books you should read.
2: Yeah, the Ezra Klein podcast. Yeah.
4: And somebody actually said, you know, what you really should go do is watch the John Adams series.
2: Ooh,
4: like, to get kind of get an understanding.
2: It's not a book.
4: Yeah.
2: And,
4: well, it was based on a book.
2: Okay.
4: By
3: hey, that works.
4: David McCullough, I believe.
2: Okay.
4: So, there you go. Anyway, all right, where do we go next?
3: Some M&A
2: action. I'm watching The Agency.
3: Sorry, Tim.
2: On Paramount, but that's okay.
3: You watch?
4: Is it good?
2: It's very good, yeah.
4: The Agency.
2: What is
4: it?
2: Very good.
4: Oh,
2: yeah.
3: Gotta add it to the list.
2: Michael Fassbender.
4: Oh, I'll check that out.
2: Richard Gere's in it, too. It's very good.
4: Oh, now I'll watch.
3: Now we have to.
4: All right, so where do we go next? Eli Lilly.
3: Yes, some M&A action. So Eli Lilly buying Atai Beckley, that's ticker ATAI, for just nearly $4 billion. This is a psychedelic drug developer, and we've really been seeing this broader push from a lot of these big companies into the psychedelic drug space. Now, specifically Atai Beckley, they have what's called the BLP-003. This is a nasal spray for treatment-resistant depression. And so we do see this as kind of similar to J&J's Spravato, which is essentially a psychedelic adjacent drug. So we're really seeing some of these big names like Eli Lilly and its peers branching out into a space that a lot of people once shied away from.
4: I love that both names were up. Eli Lilly was up 1%. And of course, Atai was up
3: 33%.
4: Like crazy. Yeah.
2: All right. Let's stay with healthcare. Abbott Labs.
3: Finish things up with Abbott Laboratories, ticker ABT, stock up 11% on the day. It was the best performer in the S&P 500 by a percentage basis, and earlier was heading for its biggest gain on record, but it did end up ending the day higher, as I mentioned, seeing its best day in more than 6 years, and this is essentially after it raises 2026 profit outlook following a stronger than expected quarter.
4: Great round of stocks. Really appreciate it. Nora Melinda, she's Bloomberg TV Market.

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1: Also watching Shrinking, the last season of Shrinking on Apple, and thanks to you recommending it to me.
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1: Did you see the final season, or have you already watched it?
0: Shrinking's done?
1: Yeah, this is the last one.
0: It's really done?
1: I think so.
0: Are you sure?
1: I mean, given the storyline, too, it kind of makes sense, right? Isn't this the last one? The season with Michael J. Fox?
0: Is it really? Okay.
1: I don't know. I thought it was. Sorry if it's not.
0: Bummers. Thanks, Tim. I don't know. I was kind of hoping that they might continue.
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3: News this hour from Town Hall. I'm Keith Peters in Washington. Severe flooding has hit the state of Texas.
4: Dozens of people have been rescued in Texas after days of pounding rain and devastating flooding in a region still recovering from deadly floods just a year ago. Texas Governor Greg Abbott.
5: I've already issued a disaster declaration for 59 counties across the state.
4: Uvalde business owner Cameron Sanford.
6: There was very little warning. Like, we knew a flood was coming, but we didn't know it was going to be to this magnitude.
4: Resident Bailey Luckman.
7: We're being told to evacuate. It's not mandated, but it's recommended.
4: The Weather Service says there's been 10 to 20 inches of rain in the past 2 days, 8 of which fell in just 2 hours early this morning. I'm Lisa Dwyer.
3: Smoke is the problem in the Mid-Atlantic and Northeast as a result of wildfires in Canada. In an interview with CTV, Howard Shapiro with Toronto Public Health says the smoke from Canadian wildfires can present a health hazard.
8: This is kind of like the earth smoking a cigarette, and we're getting the secondhand smoke from it. Those particles are going to contain a whole sort of soup of different chemicals and compounds.
3: The White House is previewing President Trump's address to the nation tonight, Willie Nelson reports.
9: Press Secretary Caroline Leavitt says President Trump will deliver a rare primetime address from the White House as the administration looks to highlight a key priority of the president's agenda.
10: Tonight, as you all know, at 9 o'clock p.m. Eastern, President Trump will deliver a major address to the nation on protecting the integrity of our elections, and we encourage every American to tune in.
9: The speech is expected to be delivered from the East Room of the White House. Willie Nelson, the White House.
3: On Wall Street, the Dow down by 105 points, the Nasdaq dropped 387, with the S&P 500 lower by 38. More on these stories at townhall.com.
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19: I'm Liz Klayman, and this is the Fox Business Report.
20: Stocks ending lower as investors digest key earnings reports and as the artificial intelligence trade continues to lose momentum. Semiconductor stocks slid after Taiwan Semiconductor's robust earnings failed to impress investors, its stock falling over 2%. Memory chip makers like SanDisk, Western Digital, and Micron Technologies were among the hardest hit. Shares of Alphabet fell nearly 5% on reports that it's months behind schedule on the release of its most powerful Gemini AI model as the tech giant works to improve its capabilities. Healthcare was among the best performers. The Dow winners, Amgen, Visa, and McDonald's. The Dow decliners, Goldman Sachs, Caterpillar, and Alphabet. The Dow down 106 points. The Nasdaq lower by 387. S&P 500 down 39. That's your Fox Business Report. I'm Hillary Barsky, invested in you.
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2: 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We've got a great guest today. Of course, if you want to just connect with me directly, you can do that by emailing me at onthedge@businessontheedge.biz, boy igloo zebra, or call 1-888-MY-SBC-30. That's 1-888-MY-SBC-30. Welcome in to the show. Today we're gonna dive into some topics that I think is gonna be very interesting. Things that most people don't think about until they're in dire need or urgent need. Trusted document services. And when those moments come, whether it's real estate, employment, verification, notarizing, sensitive paperwork, or just getting documents prepared for international use. Maybe you need it for international use. People aren't looking for confusion, and especially in today's world, it's kind of confusing. Everything's kind of up in the air, all kinds of things. Every day is kind of unexpected. It's really kind of crazy. Our real estate market is kind of wild, so we're seeing things going on there, employment, whatever that need is. It's kind of, you want that peace of mind, right? So people are looking really for accuracy, right? Professionalism, peace of mind. I know I'm looking for peace of mind. In fact, I just got something notarized recently. Speaking of having trusted documents, just preparing for the future, preparing if something should happen to me, my son would know what the next steps are, or my husband would know what my wishes are. It's really important to get sensitive documents prepared the way that you want them to get prepared. So that is why today's conversation matters. I have never had anyone on my show to really talk about sensitive documents, important documents, and how they're handled, staying in compliances. So we're talking about a business model built around trust, precision, compliance, and convenience. Sperling Services serves the Vacaville area and surrounding areas with mobile notary, loan signing, I-9 verification, apostille facilitation, all delivered professionally at the client's home office or preferred location. And we love these mobile services now, right? And so this convenience, it's like everything is convenient right now. Amazon just really blew up our need for convenience, right? And so we've got Ubers, we've got bring my food to my home. Oh no, not just my food, you can now bring my, I can buy clothing. And so inconvenience is important. We get more time in our day. Are we getting more time in our day? Are we dumbing down to some extent? I kind of worry about those two aspects. I'm just saying, I don't know. But in any case, we got a great company coming on the show today, Sperling Services, to talk more about what's important. Why is this important? And so this company really emphasizes on confidentiality, attention to detail, and doing things correctly the first time. My grandmother used to tell me when I was a little girl, when she was teaching me how to clean a house, she was like a spectacular, just homemaker. She had a living room that was all white. No one could walk in there, but she managed to keep it white, everything. I'm talking about the carpet to the floors to the furniture, everything's white. And so she would always say, if you're going to do something, do it right the first time so you don't have to go back and redo something. And that kind of sticks with me. It sticks with me in everything that I do. Do things right the first time. And when you have people working with you and professionals working with you that are doing things right this first time, it's important that they don't have to come back and frustrate the situation. And so, you know, in today's world and today's small businesses, you want to find resources that are a benefit to you. And here is the bigger lesson for small business owners is that's listening right now. Some businesses sell products, some sell speed, but the strongest businesses often sell confidence. What does confidence do? What does it do for me? It reduces my stress. It reduces mistakes. It reduces risk. And when a company can help people handle important moments, you're buying your first house, you're closing, you're a young couple, you want reduced stress, you want reduced mistakes, you want reduced risk, you want confidence, you want peace of mind in those important moments. You want greater clarity, right? Less friction. That business becomes valuable fast, without a doubt, without a doubt. And so I want you small business owners to think about that out there. And even if you're an individual, this applies to anyone. So yes, in a few moments, I'm going to bring on Sperling Services. But we're also talking about something much larger. And that is how a small business can carve out a niche by being dependable, compliant, responsive, and deeply, deeply professional. Today's world is noisy. It's so noisy out there. But you want to trust a business that has, and I guess I'll say it like this, trust is a business strategy. It's not an afterthought. It's something that you should be considering and thinking about when you're developing your business model, right? You want to, and when you have trust as a business model, what does that convey to your consumers? You'll get consumers that will certainly pay, and especially if it involves legal documents, employment records, identity verification, real estate paperwork. You're not just having to buy new homes. Maybe you're buying a business. Maybe you're buying a building. International processing, which is a huge deal right now with everything going on in our country with regards to people coming in and out of this country. I don't want to get into the politics of all of that. I could. That's not the focus. But it's important. And at the end of the day, they don't want cheap mistakes. They want confidence. And so as I've gotten to know Sperling Services, and I have. What I like about them is, and her business is repeatedly positioning, it positions itself around precision, confidentiality, professionalism, compliance, and secure handling of your documents, your service documents. Okay. And this could even be considered when you think about niche businesses. Niche businesses win. And you don't have to, and if you are a niche business, you don't have to be everything to everybody. And I've seen this so often in the work that I do, trying to be everything to everybody. It's impossible. You're not going to win all of the customers all the time. Sometimes the smartest growth strategy pathway is to become known for a narrow but important problem. Right, when I think about businesses, and let's kind of sidetrack a little bit, businesses, I've been looking at all of these, like what's becoming popular is epoxy. Epoxy tables, floorings, you know, just all kinds of neat ways. And this is a niche. I was watching a YouTube video and someone had a Porsche car put in their home and the epoxy. I'm like, oh my gosh, this is crazy. If you ever get a chance to go out to YouTube and look at all things epoxy, whether it's epoxy flooring or tables, and they're making beautiful, just beautiful art has become this really popular thing. But it's a niche. So when we think about why, especially when it comes to our important documents, and like a company like Sperling Services that has this specific link that is bringing mobility to what they're doing, and notarying and loan signing and I-9 verifications and apostille facilitation that specializes in part of its strength, it really makes us feel safe. They have that expertise. And so when we come back, I'm going to have the honor of bringing Lynn Sperling on and sharing and going a little bit deeper in why the work she does is important. So we've got to go to a commercial break. 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
2: Welcome back in. Welcome back in. Not George Michael. Yeah, nice. Nice, smooth. Bringing us back in. So it just kind of teed up if you're just tuning in on the importance of documents that important documents that we should take the right care in making sure that they're notarized or whatever is needed in a process of feeling like you've done what you're supposed to do in those processes. 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
8: Thank you, Margaret. This is awesome.
2: I want to start out, and I want the audience to kind of get to know you a little bit. What inspired you to launch Sperling Services after a 20-year career in financial services, compliance, and risk management?
8: You know, there's just been so much change in the economy, so much change that's been happening, and I really wanted to get back into my community. So being a veteran, it's really important to give back. And I also need to do a business, so I wanted to do something that would showcase compliance. You know, I've been doing notaries off and on for over 20 years, and it's always kind of been a backbone. And I like being out to be able to help people. I mean, it can be so confusing, as you'd stated. There's so many different things that you need to know, and time is of the essence for so many of these things, mm-hmm. whether, again, you are, you know, getting a loan, whether, you know, you just need documentation verified for whatever reason. And I want to be able to provide that. So going out into the community and being able to provide these services, I just feel is really important. And also having to know that you are being taken care of and that you're also, your documentation and things are being secured, because you just don't know. There's just so much different things that are happening online in different places where your identity is being taken, and you need to use companies that you can trust that are going to make sure that everything is done 100% confidentially, it's done accurately and conveniently.
2: I think that's so true, and you're right. There's so many scams out there that look legitimate. It is so wild to me. I can't even believe it. So every now and then I something will come along my email or text messages, and it looks like a fire. And I'm like, oh, Intuit is, what's going on with my QuickBooks? Nothing. And so, and I do use services like, I use a couple of identity services like LifeLock and all of that. But it is important. So let me ask you this question. Why is precision so important when people are dealing with legal, financial, or identity-related documents?
8: Well, because there's such a long process involved with the different things. And also, you know, a small mistake can cause delays. It can cause documents to be rejected. And people don't have time to keep doing this over and over again, plus the cost of doing things over and over again. So you want to be precise. And where I'm doing kind of four different companies all in, combined in one, they all benefit each other. They all kind of work together. So you want to be precise in doing this. You want to, you know, dot your I's, cross your T's, and make the process as seamless as possible for my clients.
2: Awesome. I love that. I love that because you're right in terms of those mistakes, and you get nervous, right? Especially if you're closing on a, yes. on a real estate property, and you know it's already a long process to begin with, let alone something else delaying that process. And so now, as a woman owned and veteran owned business, how have those experiences shaped the way you serve clients today?
8: Like, again, it kind of goes back to the community. I mean, I've been fortunate enough where I've been able to volunteer at different things. And, you know, the community that you live in is super important, and you want to represent that accurately. And so being able to go to someone's home, I mean, when someone invites you into their home to do business, that's a big deal. Or even their place of work, or if you, you know, find another place you want to conduct whatever business. It is super important that they trust you. And, you know, you're going into someone's private space. You're dealing with their documentation, which can be a lot financial. It can be, you know, different documentation if it's, you know, legal docs that are going to another country, I-9 verification. There are very important events that are happening in your life that you need these services. So you want them done accurately. You want them done, you know, conveniently. And just make sure that it's done right the first time. So it saves the stress. Whatever you're going through, it's a stressful situation. It can be a great positive stress, or it can be a negative stress. And you don't want to add in any more stress onto that. So I can come in and really help make these processes simple, make them quick, make them easy, and done right the first time.
2: Right. I think that's important. I'm going to share something a little personal. I don't get too personal on here. I'm going to get a little personal. In the last year, my family, my whole, family, like if you go to a family reunion kind of thing, my larger kind of family, and we had so many losses at the end of 2025, loss of life. We had about 8 people pass away. And one of them really, really impacted me a lot. And it got me to thinking, because I was part of the last days and hours of one of my family members, and to see when you didn't, you know, they didn't have an advanced directive in place. And so it was all of these different frustrations that took place, and even with this passing, it even got worse. So having the right paperwork, even to, you know, your health and your passing away, really impacts what happens to those who are left behind, that has to wrap up, you know, someone's life, and it gets totally crazy, totally, you know. And so one of the things that I did coming back, my son and my husband and all of us, we got our advanced directives in place. This was starters, like, okay, we don't want anything crazy going on if something happens to us, right? I got to go to a commercial break. When we come back, more with Sperling Services, Lynn Sperling, and how to support you in those big decisions and documents that you have. 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
3: This is Seth Leibson for townhall.com. The late philosopher Hannah Arendt wrote that the power of toxic ideologies like fascism and communism, once they take hold, can prove impossible to reform. Now add apocalyptic theocracy to that fascism and you have a rough understanding of Iran's leadership. The West, and hopefully many in the Trump administration, are learning that now. As the Wall Street Journal and others reported, Iranian leadership plotted its third assassination on President Donald Trump last week. This after the United States had already decimated Iran's military. Federal courts had previously identified two other plots to assassinate Donald Trump, as well as several of his former cabinet officials. While many Americans recoil at notions of regime change in Iran, Iranian leadership has no such compunction about trying to effect regime change in America and via assassination. And it appears almost nothing will shake Iran's fascist theocracy into moderation or civility. This is who and what we are fighting in Iran. Let's complete the job and help make gentler the life of this world.
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6: I'm Frank Miller with Your Money Now. Well, some news from the global music streaming market, where Warner Music Group is announcing a major licensing deal renewal with Chinese interactive music platform NetEase Cloud Music. Now, the deal is designed to expand monetization opportunities for Warner's artists and songwriters in China's rapidly growing digital market. More importantly, the partnership will expand beyond traditional audio streaming to focus heavily on co-developing multimedia content for NetEase's highly engaged user base. And in other entertainment-related news, K-pop powerhouse BTS is set to deliver a significant retail and tourism boost to New York. The group says it's launching its BTS The City campaign from July 24th through August 3rd. The high-profile experimental marketing push will feature major corporate partnerships, including Samsung Galaxy. And the campaign will lead up to back-to-back sold-out performances at MetLife Stadium on August 1st and 2nd, which are expected to generate millions for local hospitality. On Wall Street, stocks finished lower amid a sell-off in tech. That's your money now.
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0: Welcome back in. We're going to dive back into our guests and questions with regards to those important documentations that you need to navigate and really trusting who you're doing business with to do that. Here's a question. You're on your website, you offer apostille facilitation. Can you explain what an apostille is in plain English and when someone might need one?
8: Sure. So apostille facilitation is documentation when you're going to another country. So if you're here in the U.S. and maybe you get married to someone, you're in school here, any type of documentation that needs to go to another country. So in 1961, there was the Hague Convention. There's several countries that have all agreed that if a apostille is done in this country, that country will honor it. There's several countries, though, that are not in the Hague Convention. It's called legalization, and it's a there's much more steps involved. So I don't approve them, but I help facilitate them, because you need to make sure you have the right documents and it's going to the right place, whether it's for the state of California, whether it is for the U.S. if it's federal, or if it's going to a consulate someplace else. So anytime you have documentation, whether, again, it could be a birth certificate, marriage certificate, you could be going to school here, you could be opening up a business that is international, all these papers need to be apostillized in order for that country to accept the documentation from this country.
0: Wow. Wow. Who? This is actually, if I'm being truthful, I mean, I'm not a unicorn. That's new for me. I just shared with you on break that I've never had a passport, so I'm going to get to travel. I'm ready to travel outside of this country. And do some new things. But this is that's new to me, educating me. And we can always, and I'm like this lifelong learner. I love learning. Okay, so let me ask you another question before we're shoved out of this out of this segment. I'm curious about I-9s and why it's valuable, or why would it especially be valuable for employers who remote hire?
8: Right. So I-9 has to be done with any new position, right? Any new job that you get. So a lot of times now, because there's so many international companies are maybe in another state and you're not going into an office, or they don't have a representation that's local, I will become representing that company. So they would bring their documentation to me. I go through it. Yes, it's correct. And I'm basically representing the employer for the employee at that point. So they don't have to send their paperwork out someplace. They don't have to try and negotiate. And sometimes very small companies don't have HR departments. So I kind of take that place for them.
0: Oh, okay. So that's awesome. And it's important. And again, we have a lot going on, especially in our country today. It's just so much going on. It's from the federal level is changing a lot of things. So we have to really be on our toes about what's going on. So it keeps things interesting. That's for sure. So let's talk a little bit about loan signings. What is a loan signing agent, and why is that role so critical in a real estate transaction?
8: Yes. So doing a notary, you can do a notary for anything. But a loan signing agent, because my background has been in real estate, loan docs, I'm very familiar with them. And when you refinance a house, get a reverse mortgage, buy a property, you have the documentation. And honestly, 9 times out of 10, your notary that comes, or your signing agent, may be the only person you physically see during the whole process of getting a loan nowadays. So it's important for you to represent yourself professionally, and you go through all the documentation. You're showing them where to sign and where things are located. Now, if they have additional questions, they're going to go back and talk to their realtor or their loan agent to clarify anything. But I'm providing all that to them, showing them where to go. I get all the documentation back. I do, scan back if that's what's necessary to the lender, and then all the documents get sent back. So it's a pretty quick process all in all. They just have to go in and sign everything. And again, I can meet them at their home. I can meet them at their place of business, or we can agree on a third location if that's easier.
0: Okay. Well, we got to go to a commercial break. When we come back, more from Lynn Sperling. 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

0: Washington, fighting between the U.S. and Iran has intensified, but hopes for a possible diplomatic solution have shown stubborn signs of life. Vice President J.D. Vance told podcaster Joe Rogan that the U.S. will not indefinitely bomb Iran and that you've got to actually be willing to talk and to try to figure out the problem. Mediators from countries that include Pakistan, Qatar, and Egypt have also been working to resume talks. Authorities in Texas have rescued dozens of stranded drivers and people trapped in homes, and at least one person has died due to catastrophic flooding. On Wall Street, the Dow down by 105 points, the Nasdaq dropped 387, the S&P 500 down by 38. More details at srnnews.com.
1: With a Wall Street Business Report, I'm Bob Agnew. Taiwan chipmaker TSMC says it will spend another $100 billion to expand manufacturing in the U.S.
2: The AI boom has seen TSMC, or Taiwan Semiconductor Manufacturing Company, forecast record high profits, as the company is also a key supplier to NVIDIA and Apple. I'm Karen Shamas.
1: The White House is highlighting new economic data.
3: Press Secretary Caroline Levitt says the latest inflation report is another sign the administration's economic policies are delivering results for American consumers.
4: Inflation dropped 0.4% last month. Prices fell, including for gasoline, electricity, non-prescription drugs, car insurance, medical care services, and hotels, delivering relief for American working families.
3: The White House says bringing down costs for working families remains a top priority. Willie Nelson, The White House.
1: On Wall Street at the close, the Dow was up by 105 points, and NASDAQ down 387.
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8: 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And so Lynn, let's keep going a little bit. I want to pick on some of these other thoughts that I have. What should people look for when choosing a notary or document verification provider?
9: Well, they definitely want to find somebody that's local, somebody that has a business that has, you know, been established, and really just kind of take the time to get to know the person. I mean, call them up, ask questions. You can call several and kind of just see what their background is and, you know, if they can answer the questions that you have for them. But it's just, you know, convenience is a huge important role in all this as well, just trying to make sure that we can get to them. But, you know, they just need to call and kind of just ask the questions that they want and do a little bit of, you know, investigating. It's the best way you're going to do that with anything else. So when it's something as important as your paperwork, you definitely want to take the time and find the right business that's going to work with you.
8: Absolutely. Absolutely. So what kind of advice, and I think this is great, and I'm trying to pick your brain as much as I can before we get out of the show today. It goes so fast sometimes. What advice would you give to families, professionals, or business owners who are handling time-sensitive paperwork?
9: You know, start early. Definitely start early. If it's something, especially like an apostille facilitation, you're going to another country, you want to start as early as possible. When you're doing like a loan signing for, you know, a refinance, a purchase especially, because everything, time is of the essence in anything that you're dealing with this, whether it's, you know, I-9, apostille, notary, you know, you definitely want to go as early as you can with it, because everything takes time, and you're where the process itself can be very quick. It's all the other things that are taking time, whether it's going to a consulate, whether it's going back to a lender. You know, you want to make sure that you have enough time to get everything done that you want to do without feeling rushed, because that mm-hmm. is when you make mistakes.
8: Or right. Right. Now, you know what's interesting is that, and I'm not going to say what bank this is. And so this was something else we were having notarized, and the banker was making mistakes.
9: Yeah.
8: I mean, both times when we went in, I'm like, didn't they make mistakes the last time? It was kind of unsettling, you know? And so I'm like, okay, and they didn't read all of the information on the document. So it gets really, you really, really have to work with someone who's, you know, looking at this with a fine tooth comb. Yep. And so, you know, that's really important. And we're trying to reduce that friction, right? I'm a busy Absolutely. Professional. And so I want to make sure that I can get in and get out. And so, we ended up on some of that paperwork. We went to, and I will say this, UPS, because they will notarize some things where it's like, okay, we're going to go over here and make sure we're getting things done correctly. But that being said, I don't want to pick on, go ahead.
9: Right. No, and that's part of the convenience of having someone come to you, because now you're working with bank hours, you're working with UPS hours, and, right. you know, they're not always available when you are. So having somebody that can come to you, and you don't feel as rushed. I mean, it's always kind of awkward bringing your personal documentation into, you know, a bank or UPS or whatever it is. You don't have that comfort of privacy. Everybody else is standing around watching you do this.
8: Right. And that's a great point is, we mentioned it early on about mobile services or in my opening, mobile services and the conveniences that we have today. And that's so important to have those, you know, that privacy. And I think that's a solid point in terms of really having a safe place, private, and no one's looking over your shoulder or even listening and hearing what you might be talking about.
9: Correct.
8: When you're going to these public places, because I admit we did go to UPS, but everyone was standing around. It's not like they took us into a room. We were actually standing at the
9: correct. Right.
8: So whoever was in there heard, you know, what we were dealing with and all of that. So that's really important to make sure that, you know, that privacy is there. Okay, so let's see if we can get in one last question before we go to a commercial break. I'm curious, what does great client service look like to you from first contact to completed appointment? What does that look like to you?
9: You know, I think over the years, one of the things that I've always learned is that people want to be acknowledged. They want to know what's happening with whatever's happening in their life. And communication is so huge. I mean, even if you have bad news, people just want to know that. So you really need to get back to somebody right away. You follow up with whatever it is you tell them that you're going to do, and you do it. I think just taking that extra time to, again, you know, dot your I's, cross your T's is very, very important. And, you know, if you're going to deliver something, then deliver it 100%. You know, you don't want to halfway go into something. You need to do it 100% every single time.
8: I think that's awesome. I think that is spot on. And that makes your customers feel comfortable and confident that they chose the right service to get their paperwork handled. And again, for those of you that are listening out there, if you want to go a little bit deeper with Sperling Services, go out to their website at sperlingservices.com. 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And we're going to get out here to a commercial break. And we come back, we'll wrap it up. 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
8: Welcome back in to the bottom of the show. It just goes oh so fast. 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Just compliance notary, mobile notary, just loan signing, I-9 verification, really gave us some great information on really navigating that pathway and really trusting who you choose to help you with those documents that are highly sensitive. 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And let me just point this out. 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I am saying Sperling, P as in Paul. So if you do go out to the website, SperlingServices.com, that is with a P as in Paul. So SperlingServices.com, simple name, simple, clear website for you to go ahead and get connected with Lynn Sperling to help you with your important documents. You know, Sperling Services has built its brand around mobile notary, loan signing, I-9 verification, apostille facilitation, with that clear focus on precision, right? I said this before, precision, professionalism, confidentiality, compliance, and convenience because it's mobile. I like that, because it's mobile. So the lesson for my entrepreneurs out there listening is even bigger. 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If you can reduce confusion, lower risk, save time, and deliver a professional experience, you are not just offering a service, you're offering relief, confidence, and peace of mind. 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And sometimes, especially in this world today, we have so much going on, and we don't have a lot of peace of mind like we used to do. This is what strong businesses do. They solve real problems. They become known for doing important work well. And what do? They build that loyalty because clients know they can depend on them. So you want to be dependable. Sperling Services are dependable. 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

0: 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So my recommendation to you today, do not try to become the notary or the expert, but become the business that people can trust. Whatever, so fill in the blank from notary. Be the expert, be the business that people can trust, okay? And then you will win. So I gotta get out of here, and we are wrapping it up. Be good to someone out there. 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We are Bay Area's business and finance leader. Margaret Jackson, have a good weekend out there, everybody.
1: I'm Frank Miller with Your Money Now. Well, the U.S. Mint is officially striking a new $1 coin featuring President Trump. Treasury Secretary Scott Bessent unveiled the design, which commemorates the country's 250th anniversary. The coin doesn't contain any real gold, but does feature a gold-like finish and is scheduled for release this fall. Marks the first time in a century that a living president's image will appear on U.S. currency. That's a milestone not seen since Calvin Coolidge in 1926. Meanwhile, consumer protections are getting a boost in the nation's capital as the D.C. Council has unanimously passed the Resale Act. That'll establish some of the nation's strictest limits on secondhand ticket markets. The new law will cap resale markups at 10% above face value for concert and theater tickets, also bans speculative ticket listings. It'll also block websites from using personal data to artificially hike prices. Pending review, the limits take effect in January. On Wall Street, a tech sell-off led to weakness on Wall Street. The NASDAQ off around 400, the Dow and S&P lower as well. That's your money now.
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2: News this hour from Town Hall. I'm Keith Peters in Washington. U.S. attacks on Iran intensify as Iran warns it will demolish American infrastructure in the region if the U.S. carries out President Trump's threats.
3: U.S. military footage released on Wednesday showed U.S. fighter jets taking off from an aircraft carrier at sea. U.S. strikes also reached into areas around Iran's capital, Tehran, showing a widening set of targets for the Americans. Iran retaliated early on Thursday with missile and drone fire targeting U.S. allies Bahrain, Jordan, and Kuwait before dawn. An Iranian military spokesperson warned that Iran could launch widespread attacks on regional infrastructure if the U.S. hit Iranian bridges and power plants as threatened by President Trump. I'm Karen Shamas.
2: President Trump is making a primetime speech to the nation that's expected to include, among other topics, election issues.
4: The president has long insisted he won the 2020 presidential race. This comes even though the very people Mr. Trump appointed to oversee it say the vote count was accurate and he lost. This term, Mr. Trump has appointed people who support him on this issue. He's also launched a review of the 2020 voting.
2: Correspondent Andrew Stewart reporting. Authorities in Texas have rescued dozens of stranded drivers and people trapped in homes, and at least one person has died due to catastrophic flooding. Governor Greg Abbott said during a news conference Thursday that there has been one loss of life due to the disaster in Texas Hill Country. The region is still recovering from devastating floods of a year ago. On Wall Street, the Dow Jones Industrial Average down by 105 points, the NASDAQ dropped 387, the S&P 500 lower by 38, oil near $79 a barrel. More at townhall.com.
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12: I'm Charles Payne, and this is the Fox Business Report.
13: The major averages falling on a chip-led sell-off, which overshadowed strong earnings. The Dow's losses were cushioned by a robust earnings report from United Health. Its stock rose 1.5% after the health insurer posted better-than-expected second-quarter profit and raised its full-year outlook. Chip stocks extended their 2 days of declines. Shares of memory chip makers tumbled as the AI trade unravels. Shares of Taiwan Semiconductor Manufacturing fell over 2%, despite the chipmaker reporting its fifth straight quarter of record earnings. The Magnificent Seven big-cap tech stocks were mostly lower, led by Alphabet and NVIDIA. However, Apple stock rose nearly 2% and hitting an all-time high. The Dow falling 106 points, the Nasdaq lower by 387, S&P 500 down 39. That's your Fox Business Report. I'm Hillary Barsky, invested in you.
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16: Gentlemen, happy that you are listening. It is July 16th. It's Thursday. It's 2026. I still can't believe it's 2026. And we have a lot to talk about. Serious talk on everything that affects you. The markets, the economy, your job, your industry, the Morlocks in D.C., and whatever else. And if you do not get this radio show in your city, we'll post it at GaryK.com, also on our X feed. If you don't follow us on X, put our name in. If you'd like to email us, just be nice. If you like Hamas and or you're a racist and you like terrorism, we won't get along. All right. So what we think we do here is guide. And we always say to you that in a world of Wall Street where they constantly have buy recommendations and touting and shouting, our job is to alert when we believe there's trouble. We feel it's our job to state to you what to avoid when things go awry. We will also obviously tell you what's working also, where the leadership is, if anything's emerging, that too. But on occasions, it's all about what to avoid. And we have harped incessantly on the frothy areas. We yapped about them again yesterday. The no sales or hardly any sales, quantum computing and drones and rare earth and nuclear and all that crap. And we told you yesterday that they are just getting blown apart. We warned you about the SpaceX and the valuation, not the company, but the valuation. And the space stocks that they told you had to own because SpaceX valuation. And in the past, I don't know how many weeks, we have harped upon the topping action and the worsening action in the semiconductors / artificial intelligence names. And we always say to you when we see something happening, whether it's going up or going down, our canned line is, we have no idea how long it lasts or how far it goes. We are not like others on Wall Street that amazingly will give you targets. My favorite thing is when somebody will come out and say, well, we think we're going to rally for the next 2 months, but then we're going to drop into Thanksgiving, but then finish off with a rousing rally into the end of the new year. End of the year. Always amazed. But we also know about excessive valuations, and we're always wary of that. And yesterday we reported to you, number one, that they were really kicking those frothy areas in the teeth even more. Even though they were down 50, 60, something, 70%, they were going into what we call the death drops. We call it the slow bleed. And we're just letting you know, amazingly, again today, they are just bombing these areas. Just get us out. Amazing. I'm actually amazed. So our warning shot on those areas remains. We know there are people out there trying to tout you on them. They're probably stuck in them. Unfortunately, and this is not a rip on them, but unfortunately the president keeps announcing weird things or combinations, or we're going to take positions in some of these companies that have no sales. And what ends up happening is those stocks bounce to the upside, and then they crash. I'm looking at one right now of drones that on the news from the president, the stock went from 19 to 34. 19 to 34. It's 16 and a half, 5 weeks later. Somebody bought it at 20 and 21 and 22 and 23 and 24, up to 34. So we just want to let you know they're hitting them again today. Our poster child, that OKLO, down another 9% today. It has now gone from 194 to 41 and change. So that's number one. Number two, our warning about the space. And that was just valuation-based. SpaceX now is under the IPO price. As we speak, it's 131 and change. Market's closing in about 3 minutes. A $135 IPO that went to 226 in 2 days is now 131 and change. And the touted space stocks are getting mutilated. The warnings. Rocket Labs has now gone from 151 to 67, down another $9 today. That is in the 50s. ASTS has gone from 136 to 50. It's in the 50s. ATRO, what the heck's that? Actually, this company has sales. Just went from 88 to 66. It has sales, though, I must admit. So we just want to start with that, which takes us to the next part of the equation. For lack of a better word, they continue to unwind. The semiconductor, artificial intelligence plays even more today. As we close the day, the SOX is down 547 more points today. The SOX has now gone from, and by the way, it's breaking 12,000, which was a hold. 14,655 to 11,856. Almost 3,000, it's 20%, and that's the index. And then you go look at individual names. I am seeing 40s and 50s. Plenty of 20s and 30s, but there are 40s and 50s now. SanDisk is down 40% from the highs. For instance, Seagate, 11.45 to 7.45, that's 400. That's about 37%, according to my rusty abacus. And I can go on, but no need to. I have no idea what tomorrow brings. I'm just letting you know, again today, they were really selling down. The AI semiconductor trade. Up next, more on that. This is the one and only Investor's Edge.

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11: It doesn't get better than this.
12: What I need you to know... is that... we started... with Sienna, which occurred on June 4th. That was really the first name reported numbers that broke down. That was it. We started with that. And pretty much every day, another and another and another and another and another and another and another, to the point where they're really getting them now. Near term, they've had a big drop. I think they can bounce. They should be able to bounce. But trend, not exactly a friend. And to give you an idea, SanDisk, 2354 to 1411. Seagate, 1145 to 745. By the way, this is all in the last 4 or 5 weeks. Western Digital, 800 to 466. Just for instance. Just for instance. Other names. Caterpillar. Is down 200 points in like 10 days. By the way, that's like 1,300 Dow points. And of course, there's that artificial intelligence component for Caterpillar. Corning, and we're not making these numbers up. 11 days. It's gone from 272 to 158. We're not making this up. 272 to 158. Corning. Cisco in the Dow was acting pretty decently. 130 to 109. Remember Intel. Intel. 142 to 95 in 11 days. And you may be asking, well, what's going on? I have news for you. I don't know. All I know is Sienna, and then the next one and the next one, and we're reporting it to you. We're showing it to our peeps in our webcasts, and it's just, as we state, the next one and the next one and the next one leading to, and as we told you, when we do our little stupid sample of the market, if there's only 100 stocks in the market, and assume we know what an uptrend is, and they're all in an uptrend, and then all of a sudden 50 of them flatten out and turn into a downtrend, it changes the complexion. And the more names that worsen, the tougher for the market. That's what happened in this area. And again, we have no clue about tomorrow. And they are certainly due to bounce. But I can't guarantee a bounce. I thought they'd bounce today. So we're just letting you know, dang. Now what about, well, hey, this thing's down 40%. Isn't it cheap? That's a good question. Well, we like saying we'll let the market tell us what's cheap. Market, not somebody's opinion. We did this little exercise for you on SpaceX where everybody put buy recommendations on it except one neutral. Once they were out of their quiet period. Did they help? There's not one person making money now in SpaceX since it's come out. And of course, as we said, the space stocks. So we just wanted to start with that because we're going to segue unbelievable money flows in the market other places today. Don't know if it's going to last or not, but it rates a big wow with a couple of provisos. Notice the big word out of Gary. Provisos. I don't even know what proviso means. I know what it means. Couple of things sticking out type of thing. But we just wanted to start with wow. And while we are on the subject of weird, Goldman Sachs was down $57 today after a great reaction to earnings. Morgan Stanley down 10. Banks. The Dow finished only down 105, but at 350, it was down 270. Somebody pressed the button into the close. Needed. The NASDAQ finished down 387. I think the NASDAQ went up 100 points in the last 10 minutes, I think, if I'm correct. I'll have to look at it. NASDAQ hit 25.76. Yeah, went up 100 points in the last few minutes. Oh, yeah, it did. And that's the story of the negative side. And I repeat, I have no clue about tomorrow. I just know what they did today. Software, some of the worst software stocks bounced today. The best software stocks were mostly red today. Interesting enough. They're very weird. And of course, we're also in earnings season. I do know Netflix came out after the close. Oh joy, it's down $2.50 more into new yearly lows. Oh joy. Up next, Oracle. We've been warning about this very important software name. And it has us asking questions. What is the market?
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18: I'm Frank Miller with Your Money Now. Well, there's a growing rift in Washington over foreign aid that is shaking up Capitol Hill. Republican Representative Thomas Massey says that the tide is changing after House Democrats nearly split down the middle on his amendment to halt $3.3 billion in aid to Israel. Massey's amendment ultimately failed, but did draw unprecedented support from more than 100 Democrats, including top party figures, who say the move signals a permanent shift in how lawmakers view U.S. spending overseas. Meanwhile, nuclear watchdogs are threatening federal court action over a controversial multi-billion dollar bomb core project near Augusta, Georgia. The public comment window closing today, the nonprofit Savannah River Site Watch is demanding immediate release of a hidden study which shows how plutonium pits age. Activists argue the data could prove existing nuclear triggers can be safely reused, making the massive new production facility entirely unnecessary. On Wall Street, a sell-off in the tech sector dragged stocks lower. The NASDAQ off around 400, the Dow and S&P lower as well. That's Your Money Now.
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21: With SR News, I'm Keith Peters in Washington. Authorities in Texas have rescued hundreds of stranded drivers and people trapped in homes, and at least two people have died due to catastrophic flooding. The region is still recovering from devastating floods a year ago. The governor said Thursday that the hardest hit areas are expecting more rain and are not out of danger yet. Heavy smoke from wildfires is darkening skies from the U.S. Midwest to the East Coast. The smoke on Thursday prompted warnings that breathing the air outside could be dangerous for people. The smoke is coming from fires that are burning primarily in Canada, but also in northern Minnesota. The National Weather Service meteorologist in Detroit says a lingering high-pressure system has trapped the smoke close to the ground. On Wall Street, the Dow down by 105 points, the S&P lower by 38. More details at srnnews.com.
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24: He's got to be pleased with that. The crowd is just on his feet here. He's a Cinderella boy.
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25: 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You're going to feel better if you talk to him.
12: All right, let me do this quickly. Our president is going to have a primetime speech tonight at 9 p.m. Supposedly, it is about the 2020 election. He's already lost a ton of independent voters because he keeps saying he won the election. And we've told you differently. In fact, his main attorney has come out and said, what was it named? Sidney Powell, that you shouldn't have listened to anything she said. There's been investigations after investigations. And of course, there's some people out there with videos saying this, that. But he's going to do that tonight. If he goes too far, he's going to lose more votes for the Republicans this midterm. Of course, he don't really care anymore because he's not running again. We'll see. But I want to also tell you, and this is what irks the living hell out of me. Every now and then we will say to you, what do you teach your children? Well, you teach them not to lie. Because if you lie, you're going to have to cover it up. And if you cover it up, You're going to have to do another lie. And if you found out to be a liar, people are not going to believe you when you tell the truth. Don't cheat. Don't steal. You know, the normal things. Well, we've watched this president and his family make billions of dollars. Investigations have been going on. And we now see that Trump has promoted more than 20 companies on his Truth Social account. Promoted companies days after he bought the stock. I can't tell you, for me that's in this business and knows what's legal and illegal, how demoralizing this is. We've seen Nancy Pelosi make millions of dollars throughout the years the same way. She wouldn't promote something, but she had inside information. We've seen others in D.C. We've seen Biden and his family corrupt up the wazoo, but to the tune of what, 20, 30 million? This president's family are in the billions, and they don't give a crap. They know it's all being reported, and they don't care. The press secretary was bluntly asked about the sons getting massive amounts, hundreds of millions of dollars from our government after they joined startup companies. And you know what is said by the press secretary? We do not believe there's any conflict of interest. They've made themselves so immune to any problems, it's demoralizing, because you and I are going to jail. We're going to be indicted. We're going to be tried. If found guilty, we're going to go to jail. And our leader of this country, amongst others, it's a farce now. It's an absolute farce. I don't even know what to say anymore. The White House has strongly denied that Trump has ever used his office for financial gain and said his actions are aimed at benefiting the American public. All the president's stock trades are conducted by outside financial managers. So how the hell are the outside financial managers buying companies days before the president is promoting them? It's called Don't Piss Down Our Backs and Tell Us It's Raining. This is not a Republican thing, a Democrat thing, an independent thing. It's a right and a wrong thing, and we're going to call everybody out. And unfortunately, they just don't give a crap. One big giant middle finger at us, while they're making billions of dollars, and they can't be prosecuted. He will be impeached if the Dems win the House, but he doesn't care. He's already been impeached twice. Republicans aren't going to kick his you-know-what out. Demoralizing. That's all I can tell you. Big money flows today. Listen up. Consumer staples. Tobacco. Had a big day today. Philip Morris, 5%. Altria, 3%. British Tobacco, 7.5%. But there's really no leadership in there, but I just want to let you know. You had some money flows into housing after pulling back harshly. But big money flows in transports. The transports are up 715 points today, about 3.2%. J.B. Hunt. JBHT up 22 bucks today, 8% on their earnings. And what did that do? It had all just transports, rails, truckers, gapping up today and finishing pretty damn good. XPO, 7%. Union Pacific, 3.8, new yearly high. Norfolk Southern, 3%, new yearly high. CSX, 3%, new yearly high. Ryder, not a new yearly high, but up 3%. How about MATX, Matson, Shipper, 7%, new yearly high. Old Dominion Freight, up 5%, not a new yearly high. But I'm just making a point, dang. And that's while they're crippling the artificial intelligence semiconductor trade. Not done. What have we said about retail? Dead, except for a few names. We've been harping on, believe it or not, Crocs, Target. We've even mentioned CVS drugstores. You had a strong day in retail today. And anything, almost anything consumer. And may I state for the record, we're just going to report to you, Burlington stores breaks out to a new yearly high. For instance, Ross stores back above the 50-day moving average. Williams-Sonoma may be turning up. Target, near the highs. I can't mention too many. I do want to mention Costco up $29 today, but that's dropped from 1,100 down to 900. Normal to bounce, I guess. And just my whole screen of retail, except a couple of names. Strong day. Medicals, they had a real bad day yesterday. They had a real good day today, except I do want to report Intuitive Surgical's down $30 in the aftermarket on their earnings. Transports, retail, medicals. I don't know what else to tell you. And again, at the end of the day, the Dow rallied 170 points in the last 10 minutes. The Sox rallied 100 points in the last 10 minutes. We'll see if that holds into tomorrow. In the Dow, Caterpillar down 37, Goldman Sachs down 57. Wait a minute, hold on. How's the Dow only down 100 if they were down 94 points total with them, which is like 600 and something Dow points? Well, what we say about medical? Amgen up 11. 70 Dow points. For instance, Home Depot with better housing, 40 Dow points. Medical, Merck, 30 Dow points. And then financials. Weirdness today. Weird. Goldman Sachs down 57. Citigroup roughed up. Morgan Stanley roughed up. But the regional bank ETF breaks out to new highs. Visa, up $10. By the way, I think Visa's almost new yearly highs and maybe a big breakout. We'll see what tomorrow brings. Wow. Wild rotation. That's all I can tell you. Wild frickin' rotation in the market where my screens are either are beet red in one, some areas and lime green in others. My drug stock group here, good day. Lily was up.
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1: With the Wall Street Business Report, I'm Bob Agnew. Taiwan chipmaker TSMC says it will spend another $100 billion to expand manufacturing in the U.S.
2: The AI boom has seen TSMC, or Taiwan Semiconductor Manufacturing Company, forecast record high profits, as the company is also a key supplier to NVIDIA and Apple. I'm Karen Shamas.
1: The White House is highlighting new economic data.
3: Press Secretary Caroline Leavitt says the latest inflation report is another sign the administration's economic policies are delivering results for American consumers.
4: Inflation dropped 0.4% last month. Prices fell, including for gasoline, electricity, non-prescription drugs, car insurance, medical care services, and hotels, delivering relief for American working families.
3: The White House says bringing down costs for working families remains a top priority. Willie Nelson, The White House.
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20: I'm Taylor Riggs, and this is the Fox Business Report.
26: Stocks finishing lower as investors digest key earnings reports and as the artificial intelligence trade continues to lose momentum. Semiconductor stocks slid after Taiwan Semiconductor Manufacturing's robust earnings failed to impress investors. Its stock fell over 2%. Memory chip makers like SanDisk, Western Digital, and Micron were among the hardest hit. Shares of Alphabet fell over 4% on reports that it's months behind schedule on the release of its most powerful Gemini AI model as the tech giant works to improve its capabilities. The Dow up 106 points, the NASDAQ higher by 387, S&P 500 down 39. And shares of Netflix are falling after hours after the streaming giant posted second quarter earnings just above analyst estimates while its revenue came in lower than forecast. That's your Fox Business Report. I'm Hillary Barsky, invested in you.
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18: I'm Frank Miller with Your Money Now. Well, borrowing costs continue to tick back up for home buyers. According to mortgage giant Freddie Mac, the average 30-year fixed rate mortgage climbed to 6.55% this week. That's up from 6.49% last week. The 15-year fixed rate also on the rise, averaging 5.93%. Now, while demand has softened a bit, Freddie Mac's chief economist says that rising housing inventory is continuing to create a modestly better environment for prospective buyers. And in the bond markets, Treasuries clawed back from early session lows but still ended the day negative. The yield on benchmark 10-year Treasury note, which does move in the opposite direction of bond prices, rose slightly to end the day at 4.57%. Analysts point to profit-taking as the key driver following a strong two-day bond rally, which was sparked by cooler-than-expected inflation data. A sell-off in the tech sector leading to weakness on Wall Street. The NASDAQ off around 400 today. The S&P off around 40. The Dow off around 100. And that is Your Money Now.
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Welcome once again to Investor's Edge. Let me just repeat a couple of things. First and foremost, another rough day for the artificial intelligence semiconductor trade. We believe it just got so overowned, overloved, and overleveraged. Guess what happens when you're too leveraged? You got to get rid of the leverage first. And that kind of feeds on itself. That's number one. Number two, I do not think it's a help that the biggest IPO ever is a failure so far. And that's SpaceX. It also puts a lot of supply onto the market. Next, the froth is going by the wayside big time. That's actually good news longer term. We hate froth. Lastly, amazing rotation now going on. Coming out of this and into that. I haven't yet mentioned Apple, another new high. Microsoft had an up day. I worry that is parking. What do we mean by that? Well, technology portfolio managers has to stay in technology. So if they see these other things crumbling, what do they try to do? De-risk. How do they de-risk? The most boring, lower beta, big name out there, Apple, even a Microsoft. We've seen that before. Next, massive amount of earnings to come in the next 3 weeks. Pay attention. Netflix is getting yanked again in the aftermarket. Netflix has gone from 134 all-time high. It's 68 and change in the aftermarket now. And by the way, it topped out July of 25. Correct. I haven't looked at it. I don't know what the reasoning is. Competition beats the hell out of me. Have to mention Oracle. It's gone from 250 to 124 since June 1st. That's down from an all-time high last September of 345. It has gone down 50% since the beginning of June. 50. This while some other software stocks have rallied.

0: down 50% in over a month and a half. I wonder if there's something behind the door. I wonder what's doing this. I worry about what's out there. And is this going to be a catalyst? Because I've always been a big believer in the market and it being smart. And figures things out before the news comes out. We'll see. All I can tell you is the institutions, these are the big mothers that have dozens of very smart analysts that go out and meet with companies, meet with suppliers, meet with the buyers. Run over balance sheets. $250 to $124 for a big institutional favorite throughout the years. And the other little worry, I don't hear anything coming out of Oracle's mouth. If I was running the company, I'd be making a statement. Keep that name in the file manager. I've seen this before in the past. The financials in 07, 08. Getting blasted on no news, and then you know what happened at the end of the day. We're not saying the same thing's going to happen. We're just saying and stating a fact of life. And that is, it's down 50% in less than 2 months, while software had been better. It's down from 345 to 124 in less than a year. Stay tuned. We'll keep you informed. We hope there's nothing behind the door. Back on track. Amazing rotation again. Not so sure I've seen it like this. But leave no doubt, the die has been cast on the AI semis, notwithstanding bounces that can happen tomorrow. I can't begin to tell you how many times I have scanned the same 250 or 300 stocks to try and find some light at the end of the tunnel. Maybe tomorrow. Have a great evening. Drive carefully when you get home. Do like we do. Quite simple. Make sure you hug your family. Hug your children. They will feel better. You'll feel better. I promise. Stay well. Be well. Have a great evening. Good night, all. Bye-bye.
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5: News this hour from Town Hall. I'm Keith Peters in Washington. The federal government is bringing back a policy that is raising concerns for legal immigrants and their U.S.-born relatives.
6: The Trump administration is moving to deny green cards to immigrants who use public benefits like food stamps, housing vouchers, or Medicaid. The policy revives a rule that applicants have to show they wouldn't be, quote, public charges.

0: a burden to taxpayers. It was implemented during President Trump's first term, but reversed under President Biden. A post by U.S. Citizenship and Immigration Services says that under President Trump, the agency is restoring the basic principle that immigrants must be able to support themselves. Immigrant advocates and public health groups have criticized the rule, saying it will have a chilling effect on the health and safety of legal immigrants and the children of mixed status families. Jennifer King, Washington.
1: White House Press Secretary Karoline Leavitt returned to her duties today after being off for maternity leave. Leavitt says the U.S. is continuing airstrikes as a result of Iran's belligerence.
2: And the reason for the recent strikes over the course of the last several days is because Iran violated the memorandum of understanding that we struck with them. Specifically, in the memorandum of understanding that they signed, they were not to fire on commercial vessels moving through the Strait of Hormuz. And unfortunately, they have made the tragic decision for them to do that. And President Trump is not going to sit by and allow these active acts of terrorism to take place in the Strait without ensuring Iran pays consequences for that, and that's what we are witnessing right now.
1: Mediators from countries that include Pakistan, Qatar, and Egypt have been working to resume peace talks. On Wall Street, the Dow down by 105 points, the Nasdaq dropping by 387, the S&P 500 lower by 38, oil near $79 a barrel. More at townhall.com.
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9: 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I'm your host, Luke Guerrero, and I'll be with you over the next hour as we dissect the stories that matter and prepare for the second half of the month, diving into earnings season, and most importantly, answer your finance and investment questions. 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
9: 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It is a property and casualty life insurer. So they got those commercial line insurance, personal line insurance, life insurance. And then they also have an investment division that makes up about 21% of their revenue. So it's pretty diversified, right? It's probably going to be mostly baked into their annuity business, but still, they have a pretty diversified revenue stream. Now, we hold this name in one of our strategies that is focused on income. And the reason why is because this name has had 65 years of dividend increases. Pretty significant. So if you're looking for income, this is a pretty solid name for that strategy. It yields about 2.1% over the past 5 years. It's been between 2 and 3. But from a total return basis, it's pretty solid as well, especially if you compare it to the industry. I mean, for the past 3 years, or really 2 and change, going back to 2024, it's outperformed its industry by 7 to 10% on an annualized basis. I mean, in 2024, it outperformed the S&P by about 16%. Overall, it's a very solid name. Now, most recently, they reported earnings, and operating EPS was a beat at 194, that beat by 8.25%. Total operating revenues are up 12% year over year. Their property and casualty net written premiums grew by 7%. And then you compare that to an industry that grows at about 4. That's pretty solid beyond industry, really prime growth here compared to its peers. It also has a $31 billion investment portfolio. Its debt to capital ratio is only about 5%. That's a pretty conservatively financed insurance company. And you're seeing annual premium growth outpacing the 4% industry average by about double. You know, I think that it's not all perfect, right? You have across the industry rising costs. You have, you know, despite the company's strong history of beating earnings estimates, guidance that is, I would say, cautious towards modest growth. But overall, for income-focused investors who are searching for insurance exposure in a diversified way, for a company that has a track record of dividend growth and really overall growth of the business, I think this is probably one of the most reliable names within the insurance industry. Keep in mind that it looks like we got earnings coming up in 11 days. So, you know, the general rule I like to follow, no buying within 2 days on either side of earnings, because then you just get that earnings volatility. You're not really learning much about the business. That is CINF, Cincinnati Financial Corporation. Thanks for the call. Let's see. Yesterday, we looked into a great story, I would say, about retail investors and how, honestly, they tend to chase shiny objects whilst ignoring more broadly diversified investments. And so Justin explored the psychology behind why the trend and why chasing shiny objects almost always ends poorly. We also answered a listener question on Airbnb. If you happen to miss that episode, I encourage you to check it out. And remember, the best way to never miss an episode of Invest Talk is to subscribe wherever you get your podcasts. That was yesterday, but today we got another great focus point for you on the AI rally and how, in a way, it might be ignoring real geopolitical threats to tech stocks. Because even as the Strait of Hormuz closed and oil started to surge again, chip stocks in the Nasdaq bounced. They bounced back sharply as investors bet that AI-driven earnings growth outweighed any geopolitical headwinds. Now, we started to see that unwind a bit in the previous couple days, but we'll dive all into that topic. We also have a great many of questions to answer, including one on the financial sector and another on Berkshire Hathaway, and a couple of great stories. I've said great a lot, but a couple of important stories to bring you as well, including one on oil traders warning that the market is close to essentially running on empty, given the Hormuz closure. A hot button topic recently being the housing market, and essentially across the political spectrum, people are angry that Wall Street has been involved, but what will pushing Wall Street out of the housing market really do? And should we have time at the end of the show, we'll touch on how millions of workers are still locked out of an improving job market. Along with those questions that I mentioned, we also have voice bank calls ready to play and questions that came in from the comment section of the Invest Talk YouTube channel. And hopefully we hear from you live throughout the show. We're headed into a break. Please remember, you can call anytime and leave your question on the InvestTalk voice bank. 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When we come back, we'll talk about today's market activity.
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14: 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This is a iron ore play with some aluminum copper.
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9: Well, it was a pretty negative day today, but depending on where you're concentrated, I mean, you had a bit of a different experience. The Dow was down 20 bips. The S&P was down 51. The NASDAQ was down way more at 1.47. And the Russell 2000 barely negative at about 6 basis points. You know, the market was trading pretty low all day. It did climb back a little bit, but obviously across the board, still negative. But as has been the case recently, I mean, not all bad news. You had positive breadth. The RSP, which is the equal weight S&P 500, actually outperformed the cap-weighted index by about 160 basis points. So it was over 1% positive on the day. Momentum really, though, was, as has been the case, a source of the unwind. You had pressure with the semi space, with memory, with AI infrastructure, the drag into big tech as well, with Google, one of the worst performers. Really, the only bright spots in the market today was hospitals and medtech. Abbott had a big day today, and food and beverage and staples names, REITs. Those were some of the only positive performers on the day. On the bond side, treasuries, not much change. Yields were up about 1 basis point on the front end, but I mean, not really anything meaningful there. Gold was down 1.5%. It's now back below $4,000 an ounce. Crude oil down 80 basis points as well. You know, aside from that rotation out of momentum and into those select cyclicals, those more defensive pockets of the market, you know, you also had other areas that the market was focusing on. You had more push and pull around the Fed narrative. You have multiple governors talking about the potential for higher rates. And then you had that latest economic data that was a bit more resilient. You had the continuing risk from the Strait of Hormuz, from the oil supply. And you have this effect that we've really seen over the past, 6 months to a year of bond spreads and credit default swaps showing a bit more stress from those hyperscalers that are taking on more and more debt. On the data front, headline June retail sales is up 20 basis points month over month. That was in line with consensus, but a bit below May, which was upwardly revised to 1%. You had July Philly Fed manufacturing at 41.4. It was actually forecast at 13. Well above June's 10.3, so this big rise really reflecting stronger new orders, stronger shipments. Initial jobless claims was at 208,000. Expectation was 217, and last week was 216, so good jobs market data. And you had continuing claims at 1.805 million versus the 1.82 million consensus. Last data point I thought was important to note, June pending home sales down 5.6% month over month, because that is the worst. It actually has the worst and highest median home price and highest mortgage rate in nearly 1 year. Let's keep things moving and get a listener question that was submitted via YouTube comment. It says, ETFs I'm looking at are Power, Volt, or AIPO. It says, hey, Justin, I was wondering what you thought about investing in AI data centers for the long term. I'm sure this has come up before, but I can't remember specifically. Also, for people who may not be able to buy a significant amount of individual stocks, do you think ETFs are a good alternative? Some of the ETFs I'm looking at are POWR, VOLT, or AIPO. Any of these look good to you? That's a great question. You know, ETFs are, of course, an excellent way to play not just this theme, but any theme without having to pick those individual winners and take on that individual stock volatility, that individual risk. Obviously, you know, we've covered AI data center infrastructure pretty extensively across the board. But, you know, I would say the first question you have to ask is, does this continue to be a good long-term theme? I mean, it absolutely, yes, right? Goldman Sachs has showed the sheer amount of money that is being shifted in here. I mean, the Mag 7 alone are deploying over $500 billion in AI data center CapEx in 2026. So there is real money moving here. Looking at these indices you mentioned, or rather these ETFs, you have Power is the U.S. iShare, U.S. Power Infrastructure ETF. It looks at an index of U.S. companies involved in power infrastructure. It's relatively inexpensive. It's about 40 basis points. It's got big fund management. I mean, it's iShares, so it's BlackRock, right? They got solid infrastructure, tighter spreads. They get institutional grade pricing. This has really been what we've been talking about with these picks and shovels names. Volt, a bit different. They're an actively managed ETF, so they focus on really just full electrification rather than generation and transmission and all these other utility plays. I think that this name, it's a bit more expensive, right? It's new. It's only got an 18-month track record. I tend to stray away from ETFs that are new, less managed for a shorter period of time. Then you go to AIPO. It's the Defiance AI and Power Infrastructure ETF, also actively managed, but extremely new. 7 months of history, 7-8 months of history. Now, I think that generally out of these three, the best overall choice to attack the theme would probably be Power. I mean, it's cheap. It's got 40 basis points. That's very reasonable for what it's invested in. It's on the iShares platform. So, you know, the fund is likely to continue to grow, gain liquidity. BlackRock, obviously, an institutional manager with excellent execution. Doesn't mean it's the best performing amongst these three, but I think that of these three, given track record, given history, given cost, given who's managing it, I would tend to tilt towards a POWR. Thanks for watching. This is InvestTalk, and our 24/7 voice bank never closes. 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Our work continues after this break, so see you on the other side.
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6: So I was looking at the Financial Times, and they had what was probably one of the most alarming assessments I've seen of the oil market since the war began. Because the ceasefire that briefly reopened the strait, I mean, it's absolutely collapsed. The U.S. military has conducted 9 waves of strikes on Iran since July 7th. Iran targeted two ADNOC supertankers, each carrying about 2 million barrels in the strait on Tuesday. And at least one person was killed. That's why you see Brent surging. Again, up more than 10% for the week. And the reason why it's more alarming now is because this time, I mean, the safety nets are gone. You look at the IEA, they've confirmed that nearly 3/4 of the planned 400 million barrel emergency stock release has been used. There's only a few weeks of reserves that remain before those supplies essentially dry up completely. And, you know, the market had roughly 400 million barrels of excess inventories before the war. Now, we have nothing. Couple that with the fact that the market has been, for the past couple months, pretty complacent around this issue. And this is kind of the exact thing that sets you up for a prolonged correction. Before the ceasefire, right, we had 4 months of closure. And during this time, governments essentially pulled every lever that they had. Western countries released record volumes from strategic reserves. China cut oil imports in half. The White House even hinted at a certain point that it might intervene in futures markets to essentially suppress price movements. And those levers were really what kept Brent crude from going above 126, despite what effectively may have turned out to be really the worst supply to, rather the worst disruption to oil supply in history. Fast forward to today, there's really no levers to pull anymore. If this closure lasts months, and frankly, it might. I mean, you effectively, if you're Iran, you have the ability to keep pressure on the White House ahead of the midterms. It's not really clear where replacement oil comes from. Saudi Arabia, yeah, they've rerouted some exports through Red Sea ports, with crude shipments rising to about 5 million barrels a day from that route versus the roughly 7 million they sent off from Hormuz pre-war. But Iraq and Kuwait remain almost completely cut off. Then you dive even deeper. And this report looked at refined products, and the picture is even worse. European wholesale diesel futures are up 14% this week. Ukrainian drone strikes on Russian refineries have disrupted diesel supply from the world's second largest exporter. That's why the IEA is now warning of a potential petrol and diesel supply crunch. And the post-ceasefire decline in prices, I mean, that was driven by a temporary glut. Gulf countries rushing to empty their storage tanks, not by any structural normalization. The president said Wednesday that oil has gone up, quote, because I have to take tough action, but predicted $55 oil once Iran is defeated soon. The market's not pricing $55. It's pricing $85. And if you look at that, the trajectory towards triple digits could be possible if this drags on past August. There's a reason oil traders are worried and equity traders aren't. The oil traders are looking at physical inventories. The equity traders are looking at earnings estimates. The reality is, though, as tends to be the case, only one of those competing sides is going to be right. Let's see if we can answer a quick listener question right now.
7: All right, I've been looking at Reddit, RDBP. I use Reddit a lot, and I know a lot of people do. Can you let me know what you think about this stock and if you think that'd be a good idea? Thanks as always.
6: Take a look at Reddit. If you're not familiar, Reddit is a social media kind of forum website. I use Reddit a lot. It's not doing very well. It's a $38 billion market cap company, down about 20% year to date, though it's still crushing it from its IPO back in March of 2024. It IPO'd about $46 per share. Went all the way up to about $225, then back down. Now it's settled around $185. The most recent quarter, you had pretty solid revenue, up 69% year over year. That was a beat. You had a GAAP EPS, which was a beat as well. You know, I mean, it is in a better place than it was when it IPO'd. Certainly, it was losing money. Now, EBITDA margins at about 20% in 2025, projected to grow to 43.5% this year. Solid revenue growth, solid margins, free cash flow margins at 47% now. I mean, that's a combination that a lot of public companies can't match. It's a bit expensive, trading at 34 times price to forward-looking earnings. It's on an uptrend, looking for some level of resistance. I'm going to need to see a couple more quarters of positive growth before I want to enter this. Want to make sure it's not a one-off, but I like it a lot more than I did a year ago. Thanks for the call. On the next Invest Talk, we'll look into this story, war bonds versus war stocks, how Treasury's really responding to the Iran conflict. That's tomorrow, but for now, we got plenty more to talk about. I'm Luke Guerrero, ready to take your calls anytime at 888-99-CHART.
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8: With SRN News, I'm Keith Peters in Washington. Authorities in Texas have rescued hundreds of stranded drivers and people trapped in homes, and at least two people have died due to catastrophic flooding. The region is still recovering from devastating floods a year ago. The governor said Thursday that the hardest hit areas are expecting more rain and are not out of danger yet. Heavy smoke from wildfires is darkening skies from the U.S. Midwest to the East Coast. The smoke on Thursday prompted warnings that breathing the air outside could be dangerous for people. The smoke is coming from fires that are burning primarily in Canada, but also in northern Minnesota. A National Weather Service meteorologist in Detroit says a lingering high-pressure system has trapped the smoke close to the ground. More details at SRNNews.com.
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6: Earlier in the week, the president declared the United States the guardian of the Strait of Hormuz and reinstated what he called the Iranian blockade. He demanded about 20% reimbursement on all cargoes shipped through the strait. And then Iran and U.S. exchanged fresh airstrikes. Ceasefire collapsed. Oil surged. And chip stocks got hammered. Hey, Micron is down, AMD is down, Intel is down, SanDisk is down. Then on Tuesday, you saw a rally. You saw the NASDAQ recover. You saw wholesale prices come in surprisingly soft. And investors just shrugged it off. Shrugged off the blockade, the rhetoric, like it was nothing. Now, I've been doing this for long enough to know that when stocks refuse to go down on bad news, usually means something. Either the bad news is genuinely less threatening than it appears, or the other possibility, market is starting to build a little bit of a trap. So let's talk about both of these, because I think reasonable people can honestly disagree about which scenario we're in. The case for optimism always has to start with earnings. S&P companies beat estimates by 18.2% last quarter. That's meaningful. Tech earnings are growing 43% annually. Memory companies generating 80-cent gross margins. I mean, the physical AI build-out, it's contracted, it's committed. You can't cancel a data center that's already under construction. AI demand exists on a fundamentally different timeline than the Middle East conflict. Whether the strait is open, whether the strait is closed, Microsoft still needs its GPUs, Anthropic still needs its compute, you still need to ask Claude where you're going to go to dinner. And every enterprise in America is essentially trying to deploy AI before their competitors do because they understand the impact it's going to have. And then you look at history and you can see the U.S. economy is structurally more insulated from oil shocks than it was in previous conflicts. Right? We are a net energy exporter. Yes, the Iran war hurts consumers at the pump. It compresses margins for energy intensive industries, but it also generates windfall profits for U.S. energy companies and the military industrial complex. The sectors that are most exposed to oil, airlines, shipping, chemicals, they've already been repriced. The sectors that drove the S&P 500, tech, healthcare, financials, they are less directly affected by these issues. Now, the case for it being dangerous complacency has to start with the recognition that the market has been wrong about Hormuz pretty much at every turn. In March, priced in a quick resolution. In April, it priced in the ceasefire holding. In June, priced in the MOU normalization occurring and flows normalizing. Every time, the optimism proved, well, I guess it's a bit premature. Now, Trump's recent Guardian of Hormuz, which sounds like a Marvel movie, but Guardian of Hormuz declaration is probably the most aggressive he's been since, demanding actually 20% of all cargo value as a payment for U.S. military protection. That's not de-escalation, that's permanent American control of what is the world's most critical shipping lane, which Iran's never going to accept. Certainly not voluntarily. Now, we already talked about it a little bit, right? The IEA reported this week that 3/4 of the planned $400 million barrel emergency stock release has already been used. There's no buffer left, no strategic reserves to release, no inventories to draw down, just a raw gap between what supply exists and what demand is. Now, I don't want to scare anybody, and I don't want to overblow or oversell this as a crisis, because I don't think it is this. But I'm going to draw a little comparison, because the market's dismissiveness of geopolitical risk is analogous to the way it treated subprime in 2007. I mean, the problems were visible then. The data was deteriorating then. But investors kept saying it's contained. It's contained. Well, it's always contained until it's not. And again, I'm not predicting a financial crisis. The situations are completely and structurally different. What I am doing is pointing out that people psychologically have a habit of ignoring risk because stocks keep going up. But it doesn't mean the risk isn't there. So what would it take for Middle East tensions to trigger a sustained tech sell-off? Probably a couple things that we're a little bit closer to than the market wants to admit. First, oil above 100 for a sustained period, not a one-day spike, but I mean weeks, months, and triple digits. That would reignite inflation expectations. That would force the Fed to hike. That would compress growth stock multiples through higher discount rates. And we've been through this twice already in 2026, but it hasn't been sustained. The third time, with no buffer left, I mean, that could be the one that actually sticks. Second, something that is talked about a little bit less, because it's a knock-on effect, if the supply chain disruption actually hits semiconductor manufacturing directly. You know, we did a webinar way back when about, or maybe it was a deeper focus video or a YouTube video. It all blends together. But we talked about how helium and other critical elements transmit through the Gulf. So if these shipping disruptions throttle wafer fabrication, This chip rally confronts a physical constraint, not just a valuation one. Lastly, I mean, the market has been propped up for some time by earnings. If Q2 guidance disappoints, specifically on monetization of AI, and we're going to start to see this next week, if hyperscalers report massive capex but signal slower than expected revenue from workloads, then it starts to be an issue. It gets scary, right? I mean, the market is pricing in a world where AI earnings power transcends geopolitical risk. And for months, that's been the right bet. But the margin for error here is thinner than it's been all year. The Mag 7 has gained just 1.1% while the broader market's up 10%. There's a rotation into small caps, into staples, into healthcare. It's accelerating. Smart money isn't ignoring geopolitical risk. It's rotating away from the stocks most exposed to it. So here is not a warning of some impending crisis, but a reminder. If you're concentrated in AI names and assume the war doesn't matter to your portfolio, now's the time to wake up and pay attention. All right, let's get to another fresh listener question that came in from Detroit.
12: Hey, guys. This is Randy from Detroit. I'm calling about Berkshire Hathaway. I've been holding BRK.B for a few years now. It's been kind of chopping sideways for the past year. I'm up like 50%, but I heard that because they're sitting on so much cash, it's actually harder for them now to find decent investments that are going to actually make a difference. So I was just wondering what you guys thought about that, whether I should buy more or whether I should sell or just hold. Thanks very much. Bye.
6: Berkshire Hathaway is, of course, the company that was for so long run by Warren Buffett and Charles Munger. But that all changed January 1st, 2026, when Greg Abel officially took over. His first act, I think, was this acquisition of Taylor Morrison. It's about an $8.5 billion all-cash deal, spending down some of that cash. That's pending a shareholder vote. But it's essentially a big bet that Berkshire is deciding to make on the U.S. housing market and would add that company to really an incredible portfolio of diversified businesses. Now, it has been ranging for quite some time. It has been dead money since really the middle of 2025. I mean, its 52-week return is 4.63%. And so where is it now in our thinking? Because it has been a name that over the years, on and off, we've held for clients. I mean, it's the reason being is the returns are solid and the companies are strong. You have a public equity portfolio that is anchored by giants like Apple and Amex and Coca-Cola and Chevron. And now you have, how much cash do they have on hand now? Almost $400 billion. Jeez, almost $400 billion in cash earning pretty solid yields. I mean, this is the largest corporate cash hoard in history. They've been able to push it into treasuries when rates are meaningful. I mean, think about that, right? If you are earning 5% on this, that's like $20 billion in annual interest income with, I mean, not zero risk, but near zero risk. Their operating earnings is growing about 18% with insurance. And most recently, what is their valuation? This thing has taken forever to load here. Because it's really been a problem for me, or rather the problem for me has been where their valuation has been. I think historically speaking, a good indicator of when you would want to get into Berkshire Hathaway is Berkshire Hathaway buying shares? And more recently, when the price had been elevated, when they were trading about 5.13 at the beginning of 2025, I mean, they stopped buying shares. Now, their price to book value is trading at about 1.5 times price to book relative to, or sorry, 1.4 times price to book relative to a 5-year average of 1.5. I mean, it's the cheapest that it's been in years. They're trading at 23 times price to forward-looking earnings. That's still above their average. I don't know. It's tough. I like this company. I think that the cash pile is a blessing. It can be a burden in a way simultaneously, but they're getting real returns on that. And in a time where rates may be moving higher, certainly can be a positive for them as well. I would just say, though, it's been dead money for a while. I would wait to see valuations come down a little bit more. I'm not seeing any meaningful buybacks from them. That tends to be the real signal here. But when you get back in at a good valuation, this is certainly a great company to hold just because it's an absolute behemoth with an incredible diversified portfolio. It's Berkshire Hathaway Inc. Thanks for the call. Why don't we keep things moving with one more question before our final break?
13: Hi, Justin and Luke. I'm calling today about the financial sector. I was curious if you feel like now is a good time to invest in the financial sector. I do understand that there are a lot of different areas within there. For instance, insurance. I do own Interactive HIG and Allstate. There's Interactive Brokers. There's fintech companies such as NU. So I do own some of those. But what I currently don't hold is one of the big banks. I'm wondering if you think now is a good time to get into the banks, say Bank of America, ticker BAC, or just the insurance or financial sector. Appreciate any help that you can give. Thank you for talking. Bye.
6: That's a great question about the financial sector pretty broadly. And so to answer this, you really got to understand what the macro setup means for financials, because you have, you know, industry analysts saying generally the outlook for this year is stable. You have central banks that are transitioning from a easing cycle to a simultaneously hold at elevated levels above pre-COVID norms, maybe hike cycle. You have the Iran war and the ensuing energy issues complicating the rate picture. You have inflation higher than the Fed would like it, meaning you can't cut. You have a bit of a reluctance to hike, though most recent data has shown maybe that's where we need to be. And you have this higher for longer plateau maybe starting to manifest themselves as, I don't know, a sweet spot for certain financial names. You know, by math, I would say cautiously optimistic about big banks. You know, net interest margin tends to benefit from higher rates. Banks are obviously borrowing short. These are the deposits they're lending long. These are your mortgages, your commercial loans. And when rates are higher, they happen at wider spreads. You also have capital ratios at peak levels. That means there's strong buffers within the sector that tends to allow you to absorb any ensuing credit stress. Obviously, everyone's been paying attention to mega IPOs. You had SpaceX, you got Anthropic, you got OpenAI. Well, that means that investment banking and trading revenues are absolutely surging. And then with the SLR, the supplementary leverage ratio, you have deregulation headwinds. But I mean, that being said, banks tend to move negatively in recessions because loan losses spike. You have commercial real estate still being a major overhang. But at the same time, that's mostly going to affect, you know, those smaller, those regional banks, not necessarily the big banks. I think, you know, we've talked about it. We don't give out names specifically. If you ask about names, we're happy to talk about them. But we've talked about the names, the big banks that tend to be the best in class ones that have fortress balance sheets, diversified businesses. Those are the ones you want to be in with the big banks. Now, insurance, I mean, higher rates just directly boost investment income. Absolutely. Life insurance and annuity sales, they are booming as people tend or people are getting older. The trend of people are getting older. You have premium repricing here. So I think insurance is an absolutely great place to be in. Exchanges, market infrastructure, very bullish as trading from banks and retail investors tends to surge. So, I mean, generally speaking, I think there is some risk in the financial sector, but given the macro environment, I like the positioning. Thanks for the call. This is Invest Talk. I'm Luke Greer. We have one goal here: to help you achieve your financial freedom. Our work continues after this break, so get your questions in now at 888-99-CHART.

0: 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You can interact live. 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
1: This is Seth Leibson for townhall.com. The late philosopher Hannah Arendt wrote that the power of toxic ideologies like fascism and communism, once they take hold, can prove impossible to reform. Now add apocalyptic theocracy to that fascism and you have a rough understanding of Iran's leadership. The West, and hopefully many in the Trump administration, are learning that now. As the Wall Street Journal and others reported, Iranian leadership plotted its third assassination on President Donald Trump last week. This after the United States had already decimated Iran's military. Federal courts had previously identified two other plots to assassinate Donald Trump, as well as several of his former cabinet officials. While many Americans recoil at notions of regime change in Iran, Iranian leadership has no such compunction about trying to effect regime change in America and via assassination. And it appears almost nothing will shake Iran's fascist theocracy into moderation or civility. This is who and what we are fighting in Iran. Let's complete the job and help make gentler the life of this world.
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5: Stocks ending lower as investors digest key earnings reports and as the artificial intelligence trade continues to lose momentum. Semiconductor stocks slid after Taiwan Semiconductor's robust earnings failed to impress investors, its stock falling over 2%. Memory chip makers like SanDisk, Western Digital, and Micron Technologies were among the hardest hit. Shares of Alphabet fell nearly 5% on reports that it's months behind schedule on the release of its most powerful Gemini AI model as the tech giant works to improve its capabilities. Healthcare was among the best performers. The Dow winners, Amgen, Visa, and McDonald's. The Dow decliners, Goldman Sachs, Caterpillar, and Alphabet. The Dow down 106 points. The Nasdaq lower by 387. S&P 500 down 39. That's your Fox Business Report. I'm Hillary Barsky, invested in you.
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7: Now, I may have gotten lost in the noise recently, but last week, the 21st Century Road to Housing Act passed, despite the president refusing to sign it. Reason being, congressional support was nearly unanimous across both parties, which, I mean, in and of itself is remarkable. And this law does something that would have been unthinkable 5 years ago. It bans institutional investors who already own more than 350 family homes from buying any more of the existing housing stock. Let that sink in. The scattered site strategy that firms like Invitation Homes and American Homes and ForRent and private equity-backed landlords used to accumulate tens of thousands of single-family homes over the past 15 years, dead. Now, there are narrow exceptions like severely distressed homes needing major renovation and deals where the tenant is offered a path towards eventual ownership, but the main game is absolutely over. What it does is instead nudge big landlords towards this build-to-rent model. Constructing entire rental neighborhoods from scratch is exempt from these restrictions. The logic is that building new supply is good for the housing market. Hoarding existing supply is not. It's a genuinely interesting policy distinction. You can be a large-scale landlord if you add to the housing stock, but not if you compete with individual families for the homes that already existed. Now, the law, in my opinion, this is my opinion here, is directionally correct. Institutional buyers competing with first-time home buyers for starter homes, it's been a genuine problem in a lot of markets in Atlanta and Phoenix and Tampa, but the economics of build-to-rent don't really look compelling enough to actually absorb that capital. I mean, if you look at these build-to-rent developments, cap rates are running at about 5 to 5.5. With the 10-year treasury at 4.6, the spread's razor thin for an asset class that carries a lot of development risk, political risk, regulatory risk, limited exit flexibility. You can't really sell individual units in a build-to-rent community to retail buyers the way you can with scattered home sites, where the premium is, I don't know, 10 to 20% above what an investor would pay. And if you look at the

0: It's counterintuitive, but I mean, it's real. With less institutional capital flowing into rental housing, the supply of professionally managed rental homes, it's going to tighten. You have to remember, rents were actually flat in May, year over year. But if capital starts to exit faster than new build-to-rent supply comes online, basic economics tells you rents could rise. 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Good intentions don't always produce good outcomes. And the housing market is a system where every intervention always creates unintended consequences. Well, folks, that does it for another episode of Invest Talk. 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
7: News this hour from Town Hall. I'm Keith Peters in Washington. Two people are now reported to have died in catastrophic Texas flooding. Sisterdale, Texas resident Keith Heap says he's been watching the water rise.
8: This actually came up since I've been here for the last 20, 30 minutes. It's came up another 5 feet or so, roughly, and it's still rising, by the way. So, yeah, it's an experience that I've never seen the water this high over here on this road.
7: Governor Greg Abbott said Thursday that the hardest hit areas are expecting more rain and are not out of danger yet. The National Weather Service says a deadly flood wave churned down the Guadalupe River that runs alongside Camp Mystic. That's where two dozen children and two counselors were killed last July. Meanwhile, smoke from wildfires in Canada is heading south and hitting parts of the Northeast. as a cool down is in store after some really hot summer weather, correspondent Laura Winters reports.
9: In addition to record degree heat, parts of the Northeast have been dealing with smoke coming down from Canada, the New York City skyline.